He doesn't like long explanations of why you want a thing. Get to the point. Get to the point. Be plain and utilizing common sense to talk to him and have a working knowledge of his word without having to have a tossle to jog your memory. The Holy Spirit has replaced many of these things. And when you truly need to be jogged your memory, the Holy Spirit will give it to you instantly. Verse 13, different subject. If a man take a wife and go in unto her and hate her, that's not pleased with her, and 14, and give occasions of speech against her, and bring up an evil name upon her, and say, I took this woman, and when I came to her, I found her not a maid. In other words, she wasn't a virgin. Now, and the parents are going to document that she was. He's lying. Okay. He's ruining her reputation. This is gossip to the highest degree, is to humble a person and then lie about him. That's really not a mark of a man. That's the mark of a coward, a hypocrite, and no good. Verse 15. Then shall the father of the damsel and her mother take and bring forth the tokens of the damsel's virginity unto the elders of the city in the gate, that's the place of judgment. 16, and the damsel's father, shall say unto the elders, I gave my daughter unto this man to wife, and he hateth her. And that's not the bad part. The bad part is he lied about her. Verse 17, and lo, he hath given occasions of speech against her, saying, I found not thy daughter a maid. And yet these are the tokens of my daughter's virginity, and they shall spread the cloth before the elders of the city. Verse 18, and the elders of the city shall take that man and chastise him. Going to punish him. 19, and they shall immerse, that means they're going to fine him, in 100 shekels of silver, and give them unto the father of the damsel, because he hath brought up an evil name upon a virgin of Israel. And she shall be his wife, and he may not put her away all his days. There are biblical reasons for divorce. But once this happens, he's hooked. Now, unfortunately, and thank God for Christ and salvation, it may be that this damsel, if it were in modern time, doesn't want to put up with the hypocrite. And it's her privilege to leave him. Never, you know, many might say, well, I thought that it was against God's law to divorce. Divorce is terrible. But there are reasons for divorce. And, you know, the price that Christ paid on the cross brings forth forgiveness. And even if one were at odds and in the wrong, in a divorce, and realize that, and know they're wrong and repent, and ask God's forgiveness. When God forgives and wipes that slate clean, it's gone. It's as though it didn't happen. So you have to bear that in mind, and it makes you appreciate our Lord and Savior all the more. But this is the law as far as that man is concerned. He is hooked for life. And I can't say that's it doing the woman any big favor. Verse 20. And if this thing be true, and the tokens of virginity be not found for the damsel, meaning she would not have been a virgin, 21, then they shall bring out the damsel to the door of her father's house, and the men of her city shall stone her with stones that she die, because she hath wrought folly in Israel to play the whore in her father's house. So shalt thou put evil away from among you. And again, thank God for forgiveness. Thank God for the fact that Christ

0: died on the cross for the children, because we all slip up at various times. And this forgiveness is a beautiful, wonderful gift when you're sincere with Almighty God. Verse 22, if a man be found lying with a woman married to an husband, then they shall both of them die, both the man and that lay with the woman and the woman, so shalt thou put away evil from Israel. Verse 23, if a damsel that is a virgin be betrothed unto an husband, and a man find her in the city and lie with her, 24, then you shall bring them both out unto the gate of that city, the place of judgment, and you shall stone them with stones that they die, the damsel because she cried not, being in the city, and the man because he hath humbled his neighbor's wife, so thou shalt put away evil from among you. And the fact is that she was betrothed. That made the difference. Now, forgiveness overrides burdens that are put upon people. But this next one still holds true, because it is as a criminal homicide. That is to rape someone against their will when they do cry out. 25. But if a man find a betrothed damsel in the field, and the man force her, that's rape, and lie with her, then the man only that lay with her shall die. 26. Well, why is that so stern in this case? Why would you say this is not forgivable also? Well, listen. 26. But unto the damsel thou shalt do nothing. There is in the damsel no sin worthy of death. For as when a man riseth against his neighbor and slayeth him, even so is this matter. In other words, rape is the same as a criminal homicide. It's the same as murder. And as it is written in the first epistle of John, chapter 3, verse 15, it is impossible for a murderer to have forgiveness in the flesh, meaning capital punishment is supposed to be exercised and his trial will be helped by Almighty God. And that is when someone lies in wait evilly, without mercy, taking a life. Big difference, okay, than a crime of passion or many other things. Never, you know, scripture lawyers are a dime a dozen, but common sense always prevails that you must never judge with one side. You must look at both sides and know and understand the situation and the history thereof. But when we allow an adult to rape a 12-year-old girl and take her life at the same time, and then let this man have 10 or 15 years and turn him loose, and he murders again, we have done a great disservice to the young people that were raped and murdered. It's our fault, because we should have killed him. He should have been executed. God demands it, and a lot of people, they're still gonna say, well, I didn't know that was a deterrent. Hey, when you're dead, you don't bother people, okay? That's why it's a good deterrent. That's why God demands it in certain cases. And criminal homicide and an absolute rape is considered the same in God's eyes. Verse 27, to continue. For he found her in the field, and the betrothed damsel cried, and there was none to save her. 28, and this is another case. If a man find a damsel that is a virgin, which is not betrothed, she isn't engaged, she isn't married, she isn't promised to someone, and lay hold on her and lie with her, and they be found, 29, then the man that lay with her shall give unto her, the damsel's father, 50 shekels of silver, and she shall be his wife, because he hath humbled her, he may not put her away all his days. In other words, it is a marriage for life, and it cannot be disannulled or nor a divorce placed in hand. I still feel that if the virgin so wished, that as it is written in the Proverbs, only a fool listens to a fool, and only a fool puts up, you would be a fool to put up with a fool. So it would be according to what type person this was. Also, verse 30, a man shall not take his father's wife nor discover his father's skirt. What this means is it is the same as when in Noah's case. If you've ever read the Leviticus chapter 20, verse 11, it says that to uncover your father's nakedness is to practice incest with your mother or your father's wife. It could be a stepmother, or in this particular time, a man could have more than one wife. But to uncover your father's nakedness is to lie with one of his wives. And God takes a very dim view of that. This is the reason that Noah, not God, but Noah drove Canaan away from the family, because it was his wife's son well enough, but by one of his sons, that is to say Ham. And so it is. And God considers that an extreme no-no, and of course, naturally, that is incest. Now, chapter 23, basically chapter 22 concerned women, as well as men, but mostly women. Chapter 23 pertains to men, and it's important that you remember that. 23, verse 1. He that is wounded in the stones or hath his privy members cut off shall not enter into the congregation of the Lord. There were religions at this time that part of worshiping this idol worship was to mutilate oneself, and they didn't want anyone like that in leadership in the congregation of Almighty God. There is a difference in practicing and having forgiveness, but not being in leadership, as rather than to have the right to be in leadership. In other words, what I'm saying is salvation is cut off in this generation for no one. Verse 2, a bastard shall not enter into the congregation of the Lord. Even to his 10th generation shall he not enter into the congregation of the Lord. This means in a leadership capacity. Now, if you do not understand this word in the Hebrew, you need to check it out with your Strong's Concordance. The word bastard is mamzar. It is not the offspring of a illegitimate relationship. That is to say, it is not the offspring of a person who conceived out of wedlock. That does not make someone a mamzar. When you check the meaning of mamzar, it is half of the tribe of Israel, one of the tribes, and half of the heathen. In other words, this would be hybrids again, as forementioned. And you might say, well, and the point is, a child that is illegitimate is certainly be saved, be a Christian. There is nothing against them, and they are generation to generation. But naturally, what Father is saying, whichever tribe that the mamzar goes to, it takes 10 generations to get totally back to that blood. And many might say, well, that sounds racist to me. Well, it's God's law, okay? You take it up with him if you're unhappy with it. God loves all of his children. He loves them just the way they are. God is not a racist, nor would he have anything to do with a racial act. But God does love purity, and he has a right to expect that. Verse 3, an Amorite or a Moabite shall not enter into the congregation of the Lord. Even to their 10th generation shall they not enter into the congregation of the Lord forever. Now, many might say, well, I have a big problem here. Because we know in the genealogy of Christ that one of the women was a Moabitess. So how can that be? Well, that's why I explained to you, this is written to men. It did not apply to the women of those people, but only to the men. Therefore, Ruth was quite capable and able to be in that genealogy, for this particular law had nothing to do with women. Verse 4. Let me add, anytime you think there is a controversy in God's word, you need to look a little deeper, for there are no controversies in the manuscripts. Translations, you might accidentally find one. Manuscripts, there are none. Verse 4. Because they met you not with bread, that's to say the Amorites and Moabites, with bread and with water in the way, when ye came forth out of Egypt, and because they hired against thee Balaam, the son of Beor, of Pethor, of Mesopotamia, to curse thee. I mean, they wanted him to bring you down. Nevertheless, verse 5, nevertheless, the Lord thy God would not hearken unto Balaam, but the Lord thy God turned the curse into a blessing unto thee, because the Lord thy God loved thee. That's something you want to remember. God's love always reigns supreme. God makes laws to govern us, to keep us out of trouble. Laws are not bad. It is people that are bad, that make mistakes, that fall short. But God loves his children. That's why he gave us the law, for our betterment and to keep us out of trouble and to keep us out of harm's way. And you're all familiar with the story of Balaam and the fact that a dumb ass had to block him from rushing on into doing what was wrong. Verse 6, thou shalt not seek their peace nor their prosperity, that's to say their good, all the days forever. In other words, they got to make it on their own. Naturally, through the Lord Jesus Christ, whomsoever will. Those 10 generations have passed. Verse 7, thou shalt not abhor an Edomite. That's the child of Esau. For he is thy brother. Thou shalt not abhor an Egyptian, because thou was a stranger in his land. And so it was that when Israel left Egypt, they were far wealthier than they were when they went there. 8, the children that are begotten of them shall enter into the congregation of the Lord in their third generation. And now, naturally, whomsoever will. Verse 9, when the host goeth forth against thine enemies, this is the army, that's what a host is. When the army goes forth against the enemy, these are laws concerning men and war, then keep thee from every wicked thing. In other words, don't let anything unclean in the military. This is very important. Verse 10, if there be among you any man that is not clean by reason of uncleanliness, that chanceth him by night, that changeth him by night, then shall he go abroad out of the camp, he shall not come within the camp. This has to do with such as touching dead persons and so on and so forth, but it can also mean uncleanliness in other ways. Verse 11, keep the camp clean. Verse 11, but it shall be, when evening cometh on, he shall wash himself with water, and when the sun is down, he shall come into the camp again, cleansed, of course. Verse 12, thou shalt have a place also without the camp, whither thou shalt go forth abroad. In other words, when you dig the straddle trench, or the privy, then don't dig it to relieve yourself within the camp. Make sure it's outside the camp. Why? It cuts down on disease, dysentery, so on and so forth. 13, in an army, this is a serious, serious situation and extremely important. 13, and thou shalt have a paddle upon thy weapon, that's a shovel, okay. And it shall be when thou wilt ease thyself abroad, thou shalt dig therein and shall turn back and cover that which cometh from thee. In other words, that is to keep disease, blow flies and so on and so forth from spreading dysentery or some other disease among the troops. When you're in a field of battle, the last thing in the world you need is to have disease in the camp. These things are extremely important. Verse 14, for the Lord thy God walketh in the midst of thy camp to deliver thee. Are you going to lose if he isn't there? God goes with his children when they go to battle. When they make him a part of the equation. And to give up thine enemies before thee, therefore shall thy camp be holy, that he see no unclean thing in thee, and turn away from thee. In other words, keep your military clean, sanitary as best you can. And why? Because the Lord God is with them. And he won't put up with undisciplined, diseased, or people that feel God is not a part. You know, this is why it is important in a Christian army. And this may offend some, be that as it may. But that's why we've never lost a war. We have him with us. And they're already, I can hear it. Well, you lost Korea and you lost Nam. No, we didn't. We broke the back of communism. Russia fell like a ton of brick shortly after this. I mean, they could not afford to keep up. And that very conflict destroyed them. And many, well, I didn't know Russia had a part in Korea. Oh, yes, they did. As a matter of fact, we had to dispatch some Russians in Korea. Enough said. 15. Thou shalt not deliver unto his master the servant which is escaped from his master unto thee. 16. He shall dwell with thee, even among you, in that place which he shall choose in one of thy gates, where it liketh him best. Thou shalt not oppress him. And so it is. Verse 17, listen carefully. There shall be no whore of the daughters of Israel, nor a Sodomite of the sons of Israel. This is important, and you got to take it back and do a little translating before you're going to understand this. The word whore here is not as you would commonly use the word in English. It is kadesh. Okay. And the word kadesh means a temple prostitute. It was a prostitute used in Baal temples to raise money, to make money, or to draw men into the temple. And certainly a male prostitute was the same way. You will not tolerate that in Israel. Verse 18, thou shalt not bring the hire of a whore, that is to say the money from a temple harlot, kadesh, or the price of a dog into the house of the Lord thy God for any vow, for even both these are an abomination unto the Lord thy God. Now, this is a little crude, but you have to understand, many dog lovers get all nervous about this. People that raise dogs and so forth and so forth. It's not talking about a canine. It is rather talking about the dog-like manner in which the kedek, which is a male prostitute, debases himself. I will not say that again because that makes the point and it makes it very clear. You won't, all it simply is saying, you will not, under any circumstances, bring the price of a harlot, female or male, into God's house. He wants no part of it. He will have no part of it. And quite frankly, that applies to the military as well. That's what he meant back in verse 9 about having any wicked thing among you. Verse 19, thou shalt not lend upon usury to thy brother. Usury of money, usury of victuals, usury of anything that is lent upon usury. You know, this is a brother of the womb. Okay. If you are in a position where you can help him, help him. That is fine. But do not charge a brother interest, even to this day. Now, there are exceptions to every rule, and the rule I make on this, and it is myself, my own opinion, that if a parent wants to help a child, and you have to borrow money at, let's say, 5% to help the child, where the child, maybe the credit isn't good, or he's building a credit, or something of that nature, then or your brother, we'll keep it in the proper relationship, then I feel it is necessary that you can pass that 5% on to him, because you're having to pay it yourself and you went in debt to help the brother. I feel in that case it would be all right to charge. It's not you charging usury. Don't you add 1% on to that. But at least he would have to pay the interest or the usury on the money that you had signed for him. I feel that is adequate. In other words, in modern times, sometimes things change. That is fair and just. And I see nothing wrong with doing that. Usually, it is not the best practice in the world to sign for something. But there are cases where it is necessary, whereby you know that the person's word is their bond and they're good for it. And so be it. Because there's one thing for certain. When you sign your name on the dotted line, you are the one that is responsible not only to pay the 5%, but the total amount in case that person does not. So those are things you have to take into consideration. Verse 20. Unto a stranger thou mayest lend upon usury, but unto thy brother thou shalt not lend upon usury, that the Lord thy God may bless thee in all that thou settest thine hand to in the land whither thou goest to possess it. I believe that with all my heart, that when you do it God's way, God will always bless you. When you have to give to help a brother, then if you do it openly and it is an honest situation, God will bless you, whereby you will certainly lose nothing from it. And God loves someone that has that compassion. That's the mark of one of God's elect. You can always count on that. But a stranger, you know, that you have you can charge them usury, no problem. Put your money to work, no sin, no strings attached. 21, when thou shalt vow a vow unto the Lord thy God, thou shalt not slack to pay it. For the Lord thy God will surely require it of thee, and it would be a sin in thee if you didn't. Okay. Now, there's something you want to know about this. Many times I have letters from people that say, well, I was going to this church and I've made a vow that I would give them $1,000 in payments, and I found out they're not even a church of God. They're what they practice. There's just greed. Then you always pay the vow where you're taught God's word. In other words, you're not breaking your vow if you make certain that it does go to God's house rather than to some ripoff artist. You want to always be on guard against that. Thank God we don't have all that many of them, do we? You have spiritual discernment. You can tell. Okay, we're out of time. You know what? I love you all because you enjoy studying our Father's word. Don't miss the next lecture. Bless your hearts. You listen a moment, won't you please?
1: The Strong's Exhaustive Concordance of the Bible is an invaluable tool to the serious Bible student. The Strong's Concordance lists every word used in the Bible and every passage where the word utilized may be found in the Scriptures. With the assistance of a reference numbering system, the English reader may easily translate any word back to the original Hebrew, Chaldee, or Greek in which God's Word was written. The Companion Bible is a unique study Bible. In addition to the text of the King James Version Bible, an extra wide margin contains a wealth of information not found in other Bibles. A system of structures or outlines employed by the Companion Bible will allow the readers to rightly divide the Bible. The use of these structures help the reader follow the subject matter, and therefore they are critical to an understanding of God's Word. The 198 appendixes found in the Bible cover a wide variety of topics and information which will enlighten your studies. The Companion Bible and Strongest Concordance are a must for the serious Bible student.
0: And there we are back again. Let's have the 800 number, please. 1-800-643-4645. That number is good from Puerto Rico, throughout the U.S., all over Hawaii, Alaska, and Canada. If the Spirit moves and you have a question, you share it. Once you do that, please never ask a question pertaining a certain denomination or reverend or organization. Let's don't judge people. And please don't ask me to judge people. We have one judge, that's our Father, and he's quite capable of taking care of business. He'll prove it to you if you listen to him. Those of you that listen by shortwave around the world, it's always a pleasure hearing from you, and your announcer at the end of the hour will give you our mailing address. You got a prayer request? You don't need that number, and you don't need an address. Why? God knows what you're thinking. He does right now. Why? He loves you. He created you different than anyone else. Your DNA is different. Your fingerprints are different. You're unique. He wanted someone just like you, but he does want you to love him so he can use you to plant seeds or whatever the case may be. There are many diverse duties that God has open and a need for. So let him know you love him. That's the main thing he wants from you. And that's... He returns that love with many blessings. Father, around the globe we come. We ask that you lead, guide, direct, Father. Touch in Yeshua's precious name. Thank you, Father. Amen. Okay, and question time. We're going to go with William from California. And William says, what is the nature of the true God? Can we make him as an image of all religions? No, you can't. Can't do that. You know, have you ever read St. John chapter 14? You don't have to make him. He's the one that made you. If you've seen the Son, that's to say Christ, you've seen the Father. So you don't have to wonder, well, what kind of image is Christ? That's why he sent Christ. So we know exactly what God looked like. What God's opinion, what his nature is, was Christ, Emmanuel, God with us. And naturally, many are going to say, well, what about the other religions? Well, what about them? Mary Kay from Kentucky. Where does the spirit of a sinner go when they die? Luke chapter 16, Christ made it very plain. They go to paradise, but it's on the opposite side of the gulf. Meaning they didn't make it. Many people get all upset when they hear me say, whoever you are, the good, the bad, the ugly, you always go to paradise. But there's two sides, as Christ adequately taught, of paradise. No one, anyone that feels someone goes to hell before the great white throne judgment has got a spoke missing somewhere. You just are not with it. How can someone go to hell if God hasn't judged them to hell yet? And so it is. So that's why Christ gave the parable in Luke 16 of Lazarus and the rich man. The rich man didn't make it. He went to paradise. He was even visually inside of Abraham. But he couldn't go to Abraham because he was on the wrong side of the gulf. Who knows, maybe when Christ was in the tomb or when the millennium's over, he'll make it. That's his business. Kara from Mississippi. Hi, I enjoy watching your teaching. Well, thank you. I would like to know where I can find in the Bible where it says, when you die, if you have not been taught truthfully that God will have his angels to teach you the true word. Thank you, and God bless you. Well, you're kind of taking a shortcut there, but it does, if you had no opportunity to learn the real truth, as it is written in Revelation chapter 20 and verse 5, that God's elect will be priests with God, not angels now. They are in spiritual bodies, and you can call them, an angel is simply a messenger. Okay, but they will teach with Christ, reign with Christ for 1,000 years, teaching people. But then the person still must be tested. That's why Satan will be released a short season at the end of the millennium, to see if they've learned well. There is no such thing as a second chance. But with what is taught on this earth today, a lot of people haven't got a prayer of a chance, because the truth is not in many places being taught. So God always justifies. That means he's always just, always fair. He's always right, which means he's righteous. So everyone has that opportunity. Hanson from Iowa, with the galactical alignment coming in 2012, is that when Jesus will come? Because the force, I can't go into organizations, okay? That has nothing to do with that. It is simply an alignment. What you might wonder about, how did the Mayans know this that far in advance? And it lets you know that Quetzalcoatl, or some higher power, that is a name they kind of named a very religious person that appeared to them at one time. Many think it was Christ, and giving information. But how did they know that? They certainly did. They were primitive, but they had much knowledge. Interesting, yes, but no one, the answer is, as you read in Mark 13, no one other than God himself knows when Christ will return. Now, evidently, it's very possible that 2012 could be a benchmark. I don't know, we'll just have to wait and see. Ronnie from Arkansas, Pastor Murray, what is your opinion about a waitress at work that says everyone must get rid of their stuff by 2011 because that's when the world comes to an end and is calling herself a prophet? What is your opinion in that? Thank you. Well, probably this prophetess wants you to give her all your stuff, maybe, or something of that nature. Is that what her plan is? You know, when you give everything away, guess what you end up with? Nada, nothing. You wouldn't have to be too intelligent to know, don't listen to her, okay? Because most likely the end is not coming in 2011. Like I said, maybe a benchmark. But why would you give your stuff away? Where in God's word, wherever, would it instruct you that in the end times? I can tell you in no language. And God will never send a prophetess that would say, give information that's not in God's word. So, she's wrong. You hang on to your stuff, okay? Christina doesn't know where she's from. How does God handle people that are in mental or physical capacitated situations, complicated situations? Thank you, Pastor Murray. With a lot of love, okay? That's how he handles them, with a lot of understanding. And you know the beauty of it is that I just mentioned the millennium. At that seventh trump, everyone changes into a spiritual body. And in the spiritual body, there are no mentally handicapped or complicated. Everyone in a spiritual body has perfect health, reasoning, and to be able to understand and think for themselves. There will still be some people who will make a misjudgment, for it is written in Revelation 20, after the 1,000 years at the end of the millennium. But that's their business. But God so loves those that are handicapped. He looks out for them. I know sometimes they may think they've, but what a seed planter. When a person that is handicapped says they love the Lord Jesus Christ, look how much that means. God loves them and he handles them with a great deal of love and causes most Christians to handle them with a great deal of love. Helen from Kentucky. My question is, I'm 74 years of age and all my life I was a child of God. I was in a Pentecostal church. Well, you know, many people drift away, but God will never leave you. He will never forsake you. And what my advice to you is to want to get back to him, study to show yourself approved. You need to get a little depth before you're going to get that closeness again. You need to know that the false Christ is coming first, and there's a possibility that God would have you witness against him. Not you doing the talking, but as it is written in Mark 13, and I want you to make a home assignment of that, Mark 13. Could it be that you're one of the ones that'll be delivered up and the Holy Spirit will speak through them against the false Christ? And that televised to the whole world and many people convert because of that? You think about it, but you got to study to show yourself approved, okay? Dorothy from Pennsylvania, question. When is Passover? Passover on God's calendar is always 15 days into the first month, and the first month always begins with the spring equinox, naturally. That's on the solar calendar, and 15 days later, that's Passover. Foster from West Virginia, thank you for your comments. My question, are Noah's sons triplets? God bless you. No, they're not. They were not triplets. Question, who do we have here? This is Jan from Arizona. My brother, who is 66, just had his wife leave him. Every day another credit card bill comes into him that she charged up for thousands of dollars. He's getting overwhelmed and I pray for him many times a day. Well, talk to him, tell him to cancel all those things. I mean, get rid of them, cut them up. But mainly call the main company and have it done away with. In other words, removed and put a stop to it. Evidently, she has some hard feelings there and that needs to be stopped. All he's got to do is call the credit card company and tell them he's no longer responsible to end it. If somebody gives you trouble about not canceling it, tell him somebody stole it and you're not paying the bill, okay? That's really kind of true in a way, maybe. He has to decide that and he's the one that would know that. And the credit card company will put a stop to it on his behalf. Joe from Kentucky, where in the Bible is it found the genealogy from Adam to Jesus? Thanks so much for your teaching. Well, there is really only one genealogy that gives Christ's birth line back to Adam. It is not Matthew chapter 1. That's Joseph's genealogy. Joseph was not the father of Jesus. But in Luke chapter 3, Mary's genealogy is given as was supposed. That means as by law, Joseph, having married her, has that seed line, which was the seed line of Mary, all the way back to Adam. And that is Christ's genealogy. But you got to remember that Mary's mother was a Levite. So Mary was half of Judah and half of Levite. Elizabeth, being a full-blood Levite, was a cousin to Mary. Got it? Luke chapter 1. Jim from Oklahoma. I would like more detail on the craft in Ezekiel and where to get it. The manuscripts or what? Well, you're simple Strong's Concordance. Take the color amber as it is used in chapter 1, verse 4. And translate that back to Hebrew, and voila, what does it actually say in the manuscripts? Highly polished bronze. So it was a vehicle glistening in the sun, and it looked not where it went. It meant it was perfectly a circle. It didn't have a head or a neck to look around, and it just went wherever it would want to. And it went up on its side, not on its side, rather. All Ezekiel knew was ox wheels on a cart that went by your side. This thing didn't go by your side. It was up here all by itself. You have to kind of put it together. Ezekiel did a pretty good job. Candy from Michigan. We're not supposed, well, yeah, according to the food laws, as you know, but what about pheasant? Pheasant's a clean food. Okay. What did God send the children of Israel in the wilderness along with manna? It was quail. Same family. Okay. Jerry from Alabama. Question, I would like to know if Jesus can heal someone at this time. I have been to several doctors and my eyelids, I can't keep them up. It is a problem. I just want to know if he can. What do you say? What verse have you got for me? God bless and keep you and Dennis and all the others. Well, how about James chapter 5, where you anoint yourself with the oil of our people and ask Christ to touch you and heal it. We'll be praying for you here too, okay? And if he does, Christ still heals. There's usually a reason for it. Peter from California. Pastor Murray, you said, don't cast your pearls before swine. Please explain this saying. Well, it's the teachings of Jesus Christ. In other words, when you have a buffoon, a person that would mock, mimic, or just doesn't care anything about God, don't try to teach him after, when you plant the first seed, if he tromps on it, then don't waste any more of God's precious word on that individual. And if you were to plant a seed there, and in a week or two, that person finally said, well, hey, what exactly did you mean by that? Then you can follow up, okay? But as long as he's bad-mouthing or downgrading Almighty God and the very word you're giving, don't touch it. Don't let that person go. That's bad fishing. You don't go there. Jimmy from Kentucky, you might say God is a little particular about who he uses. And if it's a person that cannot be disciplined, he can't use them. Jimmy from Kentucky, I need to ask a question and I'm not sure how to ask it. I'll try. If God created Adam and Eve to bring their descendants into the world, then did God have to make a mom, man, and woman in each nationality? In the first 6 days creation, of course he did. It states he did, okay? That he made male and female among the first six-day creation. He certainly did. I hope you can understand what I'm asking. You got it. And when you read Genesis chapter 1 real closely and 2, you will see that he did, and they told them to replenish. In other words, they were capable. And that's why we have the beautiful races today all over the world. Is God created them just the way he wanted them, and there they are. Tim from Oregon, how do you get rid of a demon after it attaches itself to you? Well, usually you're going to need help, but not necessarily. If you are wise enough to know and to understand, it may be that it's just trying to surround you and has put a wall around you or something of that nature, or is trying. Anoint yourself and make a note. Matthew chapter 10, verse 19. Order the thing away from you in the name of Jesus Christ, Yeshua Messiah. Okay. And take charge. You don't have to put up with that kind of stuff. You know why? Because you have power over them, and when you exercise that power, they'll run from you. because you're a man of God. Act like it. Use the oil of our people. Get tough with anything evil around you. In the name of Jesus Christ, order it out. Mike from Michigan, what is the difference between an Israelite and a Hebrew? Well, there's really not any difference. An Israelite is any one of the 12 tribes. And Hebrew is simply a word that comes from the word Eber in the Hebrew tongue. It means the people that crossed the river. That's all the word Hebrew means. They crossed the river. That's when Israel crossed the river Euphrates, which was always the boundary between Babylon and Israel. So same people, just a different title. Lester from Tennessee. To be healed, do I have to have hands lay on me by the elders and be anointed? Is there another way? Well, sure, just anoint yourself and ask the Lord to heal you. It never hurts to ask. Our Father is very understanding. So do it by all means. Just approach him, ask for the healing, and so be it. And we'll be praying with you. Dorothy from Michigan, is it okay to contact a psychic? If you got a lot of money you want to waste and throw away, yep, sure, go ahead. But I wouldn't listen to what they said. It's a bunch of malarkey. Just absolutely a bunch of malarkey. You know, anyone that has had any training in psychology can take a person and analyze them, use them, talk with them just a few minutes, and get their confidence, and give them a line of malarkey a mile long, and they'll just, yeah. You know, little things like real complicated stuff like, well, you went to school, didn't you? Well, yes. And you were a pretty fair student, weren't you? You know, they can tell whether you're sharp or dull like an old knife. Oh, yes. And pretty soon they have your confidence to say, well, you have a mother, don't you? Oh, yes, I had a mother. And you had a father also. Oh, yes, and you know, don't you? You know. A psychic can just mislead you right down the river, and pretty soon they've got you eating right out of their hand. And the main thing, while they've got you eating out of their hand, watch the other hand. It's in your hip pocket if you're a man, or in your purse if you're a woman. They're after your money. Okay. I think that's enough. I think that gets it said. Oh, I'm out of time again. Hey, I love you all because you enjoy studying our Father's Word. You know, always listen to your Father's Word, and you will shun fools because you're too intelligent to be trapped into that. God loves you because you read the letter that he sent to you. I love you for it too, but most of all, he does. Makes his day. When you make his day, boy, is he going to make yours. We're brought to you by your tithes and offerings. If we've helped you, you help us keep coming to you. Once you do that, you bless God. Guess what? He is always, I do mean always, going to bless you. Now, there's one thing most important, though. I always tell you this. You stay in his word every day. And his word is a good day, even with trouble. You know why? Because Jesus, Yeshua, he is the living word.
2: 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Thank you for watching today's program, and God bless you.

This has been a long time I've been promising a children's book. This is a book that will help a parent teach their child exactly what God's Word states. Now, this was done by a very good friend and student of this chapel. We have given it, if you would, a binder whereby if there is a page that you feel is too far advanced for your children, then by all means you should remove that particular page. It is done in a material that is even washable, and it takes you step by step into instructing a child, what does God's Word say? And I think you will find it extremely helpful. It is item number 4414.

0: Welcome to the Shepherd's Chapel Network Family Bible Study Hour with Pastor Arnold Murray. Wisdom is understanding God's Word. Pastor Murray's unique teaching approach brings God's Word alive with meaning as he takes you on a chapter-by-chapter, verse-by-verse study of God's letter to you, the Bible. And now, here is Dennis Murray.
1: Good day to you. God bless you. Welcome to Shepherd's Chapel. Welcome to this Family Bible Study Hour. Ready to get back into our Father's Word here at the Chapel, this beautiful prophetic book of Psalms. Psalm 34, verse 15 is where we're going to pick it up today. We invite you to get your Bible and join us if you'd care to. Psalm 34, an acrostic psalm, a prayer, if you will, for deliverance of the oppressed. And David certainly fell into that category. Jesus Christ certainly fell into that category. He was completely innocent, but they made up false reports about him and crucified him on the cross. But the Lord delivered him just as he delivered David on many, many occasions. This acrostic psalm shares the same phenomena with Psalm 25 in that it has one missing Hebrew letter in the acrostic, but it also has a double pe, which is the Hebrew letter equivalent to the P as in Paul in the English language. When we get to verse 22, the second P or pe in the Hebrew language has a real special meaning. We'll be covering that when we get there. But as we left off in our last lecture, and by the way, the first 11 verses of this 34th psalm, or first 11 lines, better said, because it doesn't match up exactly with our verses in the English language, are praise, if you will. But then the second 11, which we are in right now, of course, are instruction. And we're receiving some good instruction. The teaching of David, or the Holy Spirit through David, is do you want to live a long, happy life? Well, then depart from evil and seek peace and pursue it. Also, keep thy tongue from evil and thy lips from speaking guile or deceit. So good advice and a way to live a long, happy, healthy life in the flesh. The instruction continues in verse 15. Let's ask that word of wisdom in Yeshua Jesus' precious name. Father, we ask you to open eyes, open ears this day. Psalm 34, verse 15. The eyes of the Lord are upon the righteous, and his ears are open unto their cry. And righteous,

the evil. Of course he sees and hears the evil. He doesn't miss anything. He sees and hears everything. But unless you're trying to do things his way, don't expect him to bless you. Don't expect him to answer your prayers. But on the other hand, if you're one of his special children, and think of it as a human father. You know, if the parents had two children, and one of the children did everything in their power to please the parents, but the other one, it seemed like it was completely opposite. That the only time they hear from him is or her is when they need to borrow money, or they need to pay for the kids' college, and we need some help with that this month. And again, which one are you going to bless if you've got one that comes to see you often and calls on your birthday, and then the other one, the only time you see him is when he needs to borrow money? So that's the way it is, and that's fair. You know, if you do things God's way, receive his blessings. You don't do things his way, you can expect his cursings. Leviticus 26, Deuteronomy chapter 28, if you didn't know, God curses. Verse 16, and this line in the Hebrew, I'll say, is our first pay, or P in the Hebrew alphabet. The word is panim, which is face. You may remember Penuel in the book of Genesis. It's a form of this same word. You remember Jacob wrestled with the angel of the Lord there in Genesis, and he named the place Penuel, which means face of God. The face of the Lord is against them that do evil, to cut off the remembrance of them from the earth. Now, if you ever want to be in a bad situation, be in a situation to where the Lord's face is against you. And you know, this is talking about evil people here. Don't want anybody getting on a guilt trip. We're not talking about just falling short occasionally. We all fall short. We're in the flesh. We sin if we're honest. We're talking about evil people here that just flat don't care about God. They don't have time for God. In fact, there's a good percentage of them anymore don't even believe that there is a God. They're agnostic at best, atheistic at worst. So the face of the Lord is against the evil. So we see a contrast there between verse 15 and 16. The eyes of the Lord and his ears are upon open to those who are righteous, but his face is against those that do evil. And those who do evil are going to end up in the lake of fire. No eternal life for them. Verse 17, back to the righteous. The righteous cry, and the Lord heareth, and delivereth them out of all their troubles, including the day of Jacob's trouble when the Antichrist is here on earth. Those of you, many of you, have a destiny. You're called his elect. You've known since you were a child that there was more to God's word than what you were being taught in traditional churches. And you have a role to play in accomplishing his plan. And if you cry out to him and put your trust and confidence in him, you can be assured he is going to respond. I like this, and he delivereth them out of all their troubles. This made me think about 1 Corinthians chapter 10, verse 13 in the New Testament, where it states that there's nothing that's going to happen to you that's not common to man, meaning that it's happened to someone else before, and that God will never allow you to be tempted above what you're able to handle without providing you with a way out. He will deliver if you deliver. By that I mean doing things his way. And a lot of people I hear worry about what the day of Jacob's trouble brings and that period of time. And you know,

0: Worry is a complete waste of time. There's no reason to be afraid. Believe God's promises. Trust in Him. Remember His promises. Claim those problems. And there's absolutely nothing to worry about. Worry does no good. Faith does a world of good. Verse 18. The Lord is nigh unto them that are of a broken heart, and saveth such as be of a contrite spirit. Now let's take this one step at a time. Check out the word nigh here. It means the Lord stands close by, ready to help. And this word, them of a broken heart, it's the cry. You could kind of think of it as a soul in despair. And by that I mean someone who has a conscience. They know right from wrong, but they also know that they've been falling short, that they've been messing up. This word contrite spirit means a crushed spirit. So if someone knows things are not going well, they're not doing things God's way, they realize it, but then maybe a life-changing event happens, something bad happens in their life, and it makes them realize, hey, we don't have forever here on earth. And so they go to the Lord with a repentant heart. And what this verse is saying is that if you will recognize the wrong that you're doing, repent and go back to your Father, He's close by, ready to forgive you. The prodigal son in the New Testament might come to mind, where the son took off with his liquidity and he had a good time blowing all that money and buying lots of friends. But when the money was gone, his friends were gone, and he found himself not eating so well. So he thought, you know, what am I doing here? My father's servants eat better than I'm eating right now. I'm going home. And when he got there, the father was close by, ready to forgive. And that's just exactly the way your heavenly Father is. But you know, there's a time right now you can change that. So consider your ways. And I encourage you to go to your Father with a repentant heart if you're not doing things His way. And I'll assure you, He will forgive you, and even the angels in heaven rejoice. But you know what? There comes a point in time when it will be too late for you to make that choice. There's a wedding coming. When the bridegroom, that's Jesus Christ, comes, the door is going to be shut. And I hope you don't find yourself on the outside looking in, but rather you are on the inside, fit to be the virgin bride of Christ. Consider, is all I encourage you to do. Verse 19. Many are the afflictions of the righteous, but the Lord delivereth him out of them all. Again, we see deliverance of the oppressed as our theme throughout this psalm. And you mean, who brings these afflictions on the righteous? Well, many times we bring them on ourselves. Satan is really good about bringing afflictions on. You see, if you love and serve God, Satan doesn't like that. And you know what? He knows every weak link in your chain. He knows which buttons to push to make it to where you won't serve your Heavenly Father. I think God places some afflictions in front of us as well. You know, He doesn't want a bunch of children that all they can do is have a silver spoon in their mouth and every day is a walk in the rose garden. We're going to be tested, and God will test His children to make certain that they are with Him 100%. I think He has a tendency to toughen us up a little bit too when we need it. Verse 20. Now this next verse, you'll note if most of your Bibles, you're going to have a star at the end of the verse. And anytime in the Old Testament that you have a star at the end of a verse, it means that 99.9% of biblical scholars, teachers, if you will, believe that this verse has a direct link to Messiah, to Jesus Christ. And this is no exception. Verse 20, he, referring to Christ, keepeth all his bones, not one of them is broken. Now, what this is talking about in John chapter 19, verse 36, we learn there that when Christ was hanging on the cross, that not one of his bones were broken. Why? Because of the type or the antitype that he was for the type of the Passover lamb. In Exodus chapter 12, verse 46, we learn that not one bone of the Passover lamb was to be broken. And we're talking about the lamb that they prepared for the Passover meal, of course. But as Christ was hanging on the cross, and the two malefactors who were on either side of Christ, they broke their legs. That was common practice to expedite the death. Rather than breaking a bone on Christ, they pierced his side with the spear, but he was already dead. Verse 21, of course, he resurrected. His flesh was dead. 21, evil shall slay the wicked, and they that hate the righteous shall be desolate. I like this choice of words here. The desolate are going to be with the desolator when he goes into the lake of fire. They go into the lake together if the evil don't change their way. 22, and this is the verse that has the second Hebrew letter pei or P, which really calls special attention to this verse in the acrostic. The Lord redeemeth, and here we have our Hebrew word that begins with the pei, and the Hebrew word is pada. The Lord redeemeth the soul of his servants, and none of them that trust in him shall be desolate. Again, we see a contrast. The evil are going to see desolation, all right. They're going to be with him when he goes into the lake of fire. On the other hand, those who trust in the Lord, none of them will be desolate. None of them are going to be found wanting for anything, because he will deliver them from that affliction. Again, that recurring theme throughout this acrostic Psalm 34. Check out this word pada, redeem, in the Hebrew. It means to redeem from bondage by power. What power delivers us from bondage? Well, the power of the blood of Jesus Christ delivers us from bondage. It delivers us from death. And he was crucified on that cross so that all could have the opportunity at eternal life. And of course, that being the redemption that we should all be concerned about, is how do we obtain eternal life? It is through the power of his blood. You've heard the hymn, there's power in the blood. Well, there certainly is wonder working power in the blood of the Lamb. Psalm 35, this is Messiah's prayer in view of Psalm 22. And Psalm 22, I'll remind you, that psalm that began in verse 1, Ia lama sabachthani, which interpreted means, my God, why hast thou forsaken me? And continues on and tells of the crucifixion of Jesus Christ on the cross over 1,000 years before the actual event come to be. A psalm of David, let's go with it. Psalm 35, verse 1. Plead, and this means to contend, my cause, O Lord, with them that strive with me. Fight against them that fight against me. And you'll note that most of your Bibles, my cause, is in italics. That means that it's been added. So if we read this as it was in the original manuscripts, It's contend, O Lord, with them that strive with me. What David's asking is that the Lord help fight against his enemies. And just as when Israel was fleeing Egypt, what happened? They went across the Red Sea. God parted the Red Sea, and the Israelites went over on dry land. And what happened then? Well, God caused the wheels to come off of the chariots of the Egyptians. Do you know how fast a chariot without any wheels on it goes? Not very fast. And then the Red Sea came crashing back down in on the Egyptian army, annihilating them. So David asking for that same divine help as he fights against his enemies. And remember, this doesn't only apply to David. It applies prophetically to our Lord and Savior Jesus Christ as he returns at the second advent. Verse 2. Take hold of the shield and buckler, and stand up for mine help. And you too, as one of his elect, should keep that in mind as we enter that period of time of Jacob's trouble. You better have that shield, and I'm talking about the gospel armor of Ephesians chapter 6, the shield of faith, probably one of the more important aspects of the gospel armor. They're all important, but that shield of faith, of course, is Jesus Christ. Verse 3, draw out also the spear and stop the way against them that persecute me or pursue me. Say unto my soul, I am thy salvation. And vengeance belongs to the Lord, we read over and over and over. David calling upon words and terms, phrases that we would recognize as used in a time of war. And David was a warrior. I want you, though, to keep in mind more of a spiritual war, because that's what we are faced with, is a war between our Heavenly Father, his Son, Yeshua, Messiah, and the Antichrist. This word, stop the way, it's like if David was going through a narrow pass, a mountain on each side, and then he made it through, what he's asking the Lord to stop the way, in other words, to close up the path of pursuit where the enemy is following after him, to make it impossible for them to catch up, in other words. Verse 4, let them be confounded, those who are pursuing after him, and put to shame that seek after my soul. Let them be turned back and brought to confusion that devise my hurt. And today we can think of this as confusion is brought about by the traditions of men. Many of our brothers and sisters who go to church every Sunday and occupy a pew place, but all they hear are the traditions of men. No one ever quite gets around to teaching the Word of God. And as a result, they are confused. Traditions of men do a very good job of confusing people. Verse 5, let them be as chaff before the wind, and let the angel of the Lord chase them. The wind is ruach, often used of the Holy Spirit in the Hebrew language. Now, the chaff, for those of you who don't know, is like a husk or cover over the grain. Let's take wheat, for example. And the chaff needs to be removed from the wheat grain before it's ground up and used to bake bread, for example. But the chaff is useless, and it was common for the winnowing fan to be used, and they would dump literally the grain with the husk on it, but then use the winnowing fans to blow the chaff away, because again, it was useless. Get rid of it. And here the prayer is for the wind, the Holy Spirit, to get rid of the useless, the wicked. They don't produce fruit. They're incapable of producing fruit. The chaff will be separated from the wheat, that being a statement that means that those who are worthless to God are not going to be around, but those who produce fruit, as the seed, the actual grain, is capable of doing, will be around. Note, too, we have the angel of the Lord, the second time of only three times that this phrase is used in the book of Psalms. More on that after we finish verse 6. Let their way be dark and slippery, and let the angel of the Lord persecute them. And this angel of the Lord here, the first time it was appeared in Psalms was back in Psalm 34, verse 7. There it was associated with bringing mercy to the people. Here, both in verse 5 and 6, the angel of the Lord is asked to bring justice to the wicked and also to the righteous. Verse 7. For without cause have they hid for me their net in a pit, which without cause they have digged for my soul. You know, Satan, those of us in the flesh, the flesh is weak. We sin, and we sin quite often, if we're honest about it. Satan, in other words, basically has our flesh. He's not happy with that, though. He wants your soul as well. This, David, what he's talking about here is that back in his time, they would dig a large hole in the ground, a pit, and then they would cover it with a net, and then probably cover the net with leaves or branches, something that would make the net not quite so obvious. And then an unsuspecting person would come along and fall into the trap and be caught. And what David is praying for here is that let their own devices fall on them. In other words, let them fall in their own traps. Verse 8. Let destruction come upon him at unawares, a time which he knoweth not. And let his net that he hath hid catch himself. Into that very destruction let him fall. Verse 9. And my soul shall be joyful in the Lord. Is your soul joyful in the Lord? I hope it is. It shall rejoice in his salvation. And oh, how our Father loves us, that he provided salvation to us. And it was quite a sacrifice. It wasn't free. Emmanuel, which is God with us, paid a tremendous price on that cross. It wasn't free, but he did it because he loves us. He did it to defeat death so that we all could have the opportunity at salvation, that is to say, eternal life. Verse 10, all my bones shall say, Lord, who is like unto thee, which deliverest the poor, or the afflicted, from him that is too strong for him? Yea, the poor and the needy from him that spoileth him. And usually the bones are said to be in anguish or pain when things are not going well. But here the bones are rejoicing because the Lord has delivered the afflicted. And I like this, too strong for him. You know, there are a lot of things that are too strong for us in the flesh. The law is too strong for us. Galatians chapter 3, verses 10 and 13. Death is too strong for us. 2 Timothy chapter 1, verse 10. Sin is too strong for us in the flesh. Romans chapter 5, verse 21. The world is too strong for us. John chapter 16, verse 33. Ourself is too strong. Romans chapter 7, verse 24. A lot of things are too strong for us in the flesh. But there's one thing that you have available to you that will let you overcome the weaknesses of the flesh. That, of course, is what we've been talking about, the blood, the power in the blood of Jesus Christ. Through him, we have the strength to overcome all things that are too strong for us if we try it on our own. Verse 11, false witnesses did rise up, and they sure rose up against Jesus Christ. Matthew chapter 26, verses 60 and 61. It took a while, but finally they came up with two Yahoos who would lie and make up a false report about Christ. The false witnesses gave the powers that be the ammunition that they needed to crucify Christ on the cross. They laid to my charge things that I knew not. They accused me of things that I had no idea, I had never even heard of. And you know what? As you, if you're one of God's elect, as you're delivered up to witness for the true Christ, don't be surprised when they make up a false witness about you as well. But you know what? When the Holy Spirit speaks through you, even the gainsayers will be convinced. Verse 12, they rewarded me evil for good to the spoiling of my soul. For the elect, for teaching truth, they're going to reward you with evil as well. But, you know, when Christ in John chapter 10, verse 32, after they took up stones, he said to them, you know, I have shown you many good works from my heavenly Father. For which of those good works are you going to stone me to death? In other words, he did a lot of good. He healed the sick. He drove out demons from people. He brought the dead back to life. And what did they do? They picked up stones to stone him to death. Verse 13. But as for me, and I want you to think of Christ and this specifically, when they were sick, my clothing was sackcloth. I humbled my soul with fasting. This refers, I think, to the Day of Atonement. And my prayer returned into mine own bosom, just as Elijah in 1 Kings chapter 18, verse 42, what this is talking about, your prayer returned into my own bosom, as Elijah did in 1 Kings 18, 42, he bent over and he put his head between his knees. In other words, he was in such a position that when he spoke the prayer, it returned right into his bosom, and that's what this is talking about. And of course, Jesus did humble himself to serve all of us on that cross. And did he deserve to be crucified? Absolutely not. He was completely innocent. They trumped up false charges, and we'll come back and finish this lecture and see how it turns out in our next lecture. We've got a short message. We'll ask you to listen a moment, won't you please?
1: The Mark of the Beast on CD is our free introductory offer to you. What is the Mark of the Beast? Many false teachers would have you believe it will be a tattoo on your forehead or a computer chip implanted under your skin. It is getting late in the game. You need to know what the Mark of the Beast is. As it's written in Revelation chapter 13, verse 8, many will be deceived. There is no need for you to be deceived. Christ said in Mark 13, 23, Behold, I have foretold you all things. 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
0: Welcome back. Let's have the 800 number, please. 800-643-4645. That number good throughout Puerto Rico, the U.S., and Canada. If you have a biblical question that you'd like to call in to possibly be answered on the air, feel free to call that 800 number and leave your question. Please don't ask questions about a specific individual, denomination, or organization by name. We try to teach God's Word in a positive manner here at the chapel. Throwing out negative about others by name serves no purpose. We simply won't do it. We'll let God's Word do the teaching, the correcting, and the healing, fully capable of all three. If you're listening by shortwave radio or studying via the Internet from somewhere around the world that can't use that 800 number, your announcer at the end of the hour will give you our mailing address. Quite all right to mail your questions in being the point. Got a prayer request? Do away with the number. You don't need a telephone. You don't need a mailing address. Your Heavenly Father is there for you 24 hours a day, 7 days a week. And as we talked in our lecture today, He's nigh. He's standing there ready to forgive for those who come to Him with a repentant heart, a repentant heart. So when things aren't going well, don't wait for a real life-changing event to come before you take Him up on His offer to forgive you. If you do, number one, be willing to confess that you've messed up. Number two, repent. Number three, ask for forgiveness, in that order. And He's nigh. He's standing there ready if you take those steps. We do have these prayer requests, Father. We come united as one in the name of Your Son, Jesus Christ. Father, we ask You to look upon these. You know their problems, problem marriages, illnesses in families, addictions, Father. You know, we ask You to look upon these. If it is Your will, a special blessing on each of these. We also remember our military troops around the world who are in harm's way. Father, we ask You to watch over, guide, direct, touch, heal in Yeshua Jesus' precious name. Amen, and thank You, Father. All right, let's get to some questions. First up today, Barbara in Michigan. Barbara asks, did Ezekiel, Jeremiah, and Isaiah live at the same time? Well, not exactly. They were, you know, within a century or two of each other, but they were not sent by God at the same time as prophets. Bullinger, and now this, understand too, is taking into consideration the 110-year correction. They didn't, back in the early times, they dated years based on how long Joe was king, for example. And then how long was Sam king, for example? And oftentimes, though, Joe and Sam got credit for the same year as king because one of them was king for the first half of the year, the other one was king for the second half of the year. But still, if you're counting years based on that, you get off, in other words. And 110 years is what the correction Bullinger applies to time. The oldest of the three, Isaiah, no doubt, his book was written between the years 649 to 588 B.C. Jeremiah was next. In fact, they're in the order that they appear in the Bible, probably for that reason. Jeremiah written from 518 to 500 B.C. Those of you with companion Bibles, by the way, you've got the year right there next to the scripture showing when that particular scripture was written. Ezekiel, 484 to 465 B.C., he was the spring chicken of the group. Sue in Georgia, death is ugly. I can't understand how God could make us go through such a horrendous thing. It has colored my whole life since seeing my granddad when I was 5 years old. That was 57 years ago. My earthly father would never have put me through such a horror. How could God? You just don't put people in a hole in the ground. Well, neither does your Heavenly Father, Sue, if you understand the truth in His Word. And, you know, yeah, 5 years old, that I'm sure was a very traumatic thing, seeing your granddad who was deceased. But, you know, time in this flesh body is irrelevant compared to the eternity. the real death that people should be concerned about, Sue, is not the death of the flesh, but the death of the soul. That's a much, much more permanent thing. And there are some souls who are already judged to death. One of them is Satan, Ezekiel chapter 28, where he's called the king of Tyrus. He is already judged. That's why he's the son of perdition. Perdition means to perish. So, but that second death is the death of the soul. And that's the one you want to really be concerned about it. We'll leave it at that. Teresa from Tennessee. A person's good works determines how much they will be covered by their white linen robe. So if paradise is perfect, then why will there be a difference to be seen in the ones fully clothed and those not so well covered? Will there be a difference in how they are perceived? Well, you know, the Lord's Day is before the eternity. And that's when I think the scripture, Revelation, what is it, chapter 19, talks about that the robes of the saints, the fine linen that their robes are made of, is made up of the righteousness, the righteous acts of the saints. So that's what that's talking about. In the millennium, not everything is going to be perfect. You're still going to have those who have a mortal soul during that time period. That's why in Revelation chapter 20, along about verse 5 and 6, it said the rest of the dead live not again until the end of the 1,000 years. And it's not talking about flesh dead. It's talking about those who are spiritually dead. So it's not going to be perfect during the millennium. It will be in the eternity. Darla in California, thank you all for sharing the Word of God. It's our pleasure to teach His Word. We're glad you're interested. I watch you every day, and it has blessed my life. My question is this. If when we die, we are present with the Lord, then what is meant in 1 Corinthians 15, 21 through 23? It sounds like we are resurrected when Christ returns. Please help me understand. Well, that in 1 Corinthians 15 is talking about those who are in the flesh still when Christ returns. And indeed, that's a form of resurrection because our spirit body steps out of the flesh body, identical to when someone passes away in the flesh. That's a resurrection. The spirit steps out of the flesh body of the deceased and returns to the Lord. It's not out here in a hole in the ground, as one of our previous writers who was so disgusted with death thought. Your granddad is not out there. The lady that asked earlier is not out there in a hole in the ground. He's with the Father. We have a God of the living, not a God of the dead. Pam in Tennessee. In the 1,000 years of teaching, there will be no husbands or wives. So why does it read in Ezekiel 44 that we can go and talk to our sisters that have no husbands? Well, you're missing the point there, Pam. And it's talking about that there in Ezekiel 44, those of you who aren't familiar with it, that the Zadok, which are the overcomers, those who don't worship the Antichrist, will reign with Christ 1,000 years in the millennial temple. That's promised in Revelation chapter 20, verse 4. And it states there in verse 25 of Ezekiel 44 that the Zadok, God's elect, the priests, can go from the millennial temple to an immediate family member to help them. These are the ones who didn't overcome during the period that they were here on earth. So that's why there were sisters. And what the point is there is that if your sister was never married, she's still part of your immediate family. Therefore, if you're one of Zadok, you could go to her in an effort to help her. However, when a woman married, She was no longer in the family she was born into. She was in the family, an immediate family member of her husband's new family. So that's the point there in Ezekiel 44, verse 25. Peg in New York, thank you for your teaching. I'm enjoying your work in the book of Psalms now. Well, I'm glad you're enjoying the teaching. It's such a beautiful letter that our Father's written to us. My question has to do with the first and second resurrection. A lot of questions on resurrection today. What happens at each one? Also, are there two tribulations? Please explain, okay? And be happy to. When you say first resurrection, I believe I wish you'd given scripture. I think you're talking most likely about Revelation chapter 20, verses 4, 5, and 6. And that's where God's elect, the overcomers, those who don't worship the Antichrist, they take part in the first resurrection. That means that the second death, the death of the soul, no longer has any power over them. In other words, they're already judged and they're good to go into the eternity. And that's where it says, but the rest of the dead live not again until the end of the 1,000 years. At the end of the 1,000 years, there will be a second resurrection, if you will. Those who aren't judged to the lake of fire will be judged into the eternity. And that's the second resurrection. You followed with, are there two tribulations? There sure are. There's the tribulation of Antichrist. That's the period of time that Antichrist is here on earth. God's elect will be going through tribulation then, although most of the rest of the world is going to be deceived by the Antichrist. The second tribulation is when Jesus Christ returns. Well, why would that be a tribulation? Because those who are spiritually in bed with the Antichrist when Christ returns and they call themselves Christians are going to be weeping and gnashing their teeth and praying for mountains to fall upon them because they're so ashamed that they've been worshiping the Antichrist. They were deceived by the devil. Alan in Washington, in Acts chapter 2, the Holy Spirit comes on Pentecost Day. How does this contrast with John 20, verse 22? Are these two different groups receiving the Holy Spirit at different times? And no, actually, they are the same group, the disciples of Jesus Christ, and the Holy Spirit comes upon them at two different times. Same group, two different times. Arion in Mississippi, and I believe this is a little girl's name, age 10, A-A-R-I-O-N, not Aaron, but Arion, that's pretty. How can I be a regular girl and get saved at the same time? Well, you know, Arion, being saved doesn't stop you from being a regular girl, as you call it. Being saved simply means that you accept and believe that Jesus Christ is your personal Savior. But that doesn't keep you from being as a regular little girl as anyone else. In fact, you know, Christians, from what I have observed, are normally much better, more well-balanced as far as their health, as far as their mental capabilities, and they're just generally happier people than non-Christians. So think about it, pray about it. Brenda in Virginia, thanks for your kind comments. Would you say we are in the fifth Trump now? I think we are with everything that is happening. Yes, we are currently in the fifth Trump. Of course, remember the sixth Trump, Antichrist is here. Then the final Trump, the seventh, is when Christ returns. And the Lord's Day, the millennium, the 1,000-year period begins. Irene in Michigan. Eternal security, once saved, always saved. Is that what the Bible says? My friend said he was locked in. Where did he get that in the Bible? I don't have a clue where he found that. There's no place in God's Word in the King James Version Bible that says once saved, always saved. It's not biblical. You know, if you can be saved and then commit sins that you don't repent of, and you're going to be judged on those sins. And fact is, it's possible that God's election commit a sin that's not forgivable, and that's the reason it's called the unforgivable sin. Again, only God's elect can do that. But as far as saying once saved and then you never fall short, that's not biblical. You can mess up so bad after being saved that it costs you your place in the eternity. And that doesn't mean that Christ failed in his efforts to save you. It means that you failed because you didn't follow God's instructions. Elizabeth in Arizona. Are angels male or female in the Bible? Every record of a description of an angel in God's Word is that it's a young male. What Bible do you preach from? The King James Version Bible. And the reason that we teach from the King James Version and recommend that you study from the King James Version Bible is because you can, along with a Strong's Concordance and a King James Version Bible, you can take any word in God's Word back to the original Hebrew, Chaldee in the Old Testament, or Greek in the New Testament. And that adds a lot of meaning to your studies quite often. Invaluable resource, the Strong's Concordance is. Ron in California, I was studying in Genesis, and I remember somewhere it talking about all the trees in the garden and commenting about the most beautiful tree in the garden, Satan, you put in quotes. Can you please give me that documentation? Thank you. And I think you're talking about Genesis chapter 2, verses 16 and 17. And that was the first commandment that God gave to man and listed in his word, the Bible. And the instruction was to Adam and Eve. And God said, of all the trees in the garden, they're good for fruit and you can partake of them. But of the tree of the knowledge of good and evil, which was the serpent in the garden, thou shalt not partake of that, not eat of it, for in the day that you eat of that tree, thou shalt surely die. And a day with the Lord is 1,000 years. Methuselah, the oldest recorded man in God's Word, lived to be 968 years old. So in the day that they fell short and sinned in the Garden of Eden, man died. That limited how many years man could live on earth. Monica from Arizona, I have a question about all the animals on earth now and what happens to them at the seventh trump when all of us are turned into spiritual bodies and the 1,000-year period begins. I'd refer you to Isaiah chapter 11, which is in the millennial period, and there you have animals, and where it states that the sheep will be able to lie down with the wolf, that children will be able to play on the den of snakes. Why? Because there's no flesh. There are no carnivores. There's no way that a snake will be able to bite you when you're in spiritual bodies. And again, there won't be any carnivores. Everything will not eat meat. Carol in Missouri, is there some verse in the Bible that says you should or should not take communion with people that are not of your belief? Well, here at Shepherd's Chapel, we don't pre-qualify people before they're allowed to take communion with us. We teach that Jesus Christ was worthy of paying the price on the cross. He was completely innocent. And we, on the other hand, are all unworthy. But again, we don't pre-qualify people. We all need his salvation. Let's leave it at that. Melissa in Virginia Beach. Is it true that if you believe in the truth, you can see angels. No, there's no place in God's word that would that you could document that. Now, of course, if God wants you to see an angel, you're going to see an angel, but there's nothing you personally can do that gives you liberty of seeing into that dimension. Larry in South Carolina, you say that the priests are the only ones that can get to God. Who are the priests and why can't we interact with God when Christ returns to earth? You are really misunderstanding what's going on, Larry. You know, in the Old Testament, I don't know, I wish you'd have said what you heard, what scripture was being taught, but in the Old Testament, now I understand that's a different set of rules. Man was under the law during that period of time. Now we are under grace. But under the law, the priests were intercessors, if you will, between God and man. And if man wanted to approach God, he did it through a priest. That's biblical in the Old Testament. However, when Christ was crucified on the cross, as it's written in Mark chapter 15, verse 38, he rent that veil that separated God from man, the veil of the temple, in other words, and he rent that veil from top to bottom, which means that you and I, Larry, can go right on in and approach God without a priest. Why? Because of the blood of Jesus Christ on the cross. Ella in California. My name is Ella, and I have been following your program on the channel you give because sometimes I'm awake during the night. I like your program. It's very educational. I want to know when you give to others, is that another way of paying tithes? No, I would say not. And, you know, while charity is a very compassionate thing to do, a good thing for us to do if we can afford to help others who are down on their luck, that's a good thing to do. But tithes are what keep God's word being taught. Again, nothing wrong with charity and giving to others. It's, again, a compassionate thing to do, but I wouldn't call it tithing. Tithing is what keeps the teaching of God's word coming. And at that, I'm going to say I'm out of time. I love you all because you enjoy studying our Father's word in depth. And you know what? It makes his day when he looks down and he sees you seeking knowledge of him and from him through the letter he wrote to you, the Bible. We are brought to you by your tithes and offerings. If we've helped you, help us keep coming to you and to reach out to others who are lost in this world of darkness. But there's one thing that's most important, beloved, and it's this. You stay in his word. Every day in your Father's word is a good day, even with trouble. Do you know why? It's because Jesus, Yeshua, our Savior, he is the living word.
1: 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Once again, that's Shepherd's Chapel, Post Office Box 416, Gravette, Arkansas, 72736. We invite you to join us for the next in-depth Bible study each weekday at this same time. Thank you for watching today's program, and God bless you.

The Book of Ezekiel. What a fantastic study, this Book of Ezekiel. The Book of Ezekiel that covers, if you would, those vehicles, those circular disc. In the Hebrew, it states very clearly that that whirlwind with the color amber traced back to the Hebrew, highly polished bronze. What an exciting thing that God's Word informs us on all things. Ezekiel, one of my favorite prophets of the Bible, probably more written, not probably, but absolutely more written on what will happen in the millennium age than even the book of Revelation. Ezekiel guiding you through it, what God will expect at the final battle, Armageddon and Haman Gog, recorded in this great prophecy. I know you're going to enjoy it, the book of Ezekiel.

Prepare before. That's what you need to do. Don't wait till it's time. Be prepared when you get there. Always plan your day before you start out. Make sure you know what you're going to do, where you're going, and even have an alternate in case your first plan doesn't work out. God expects you to use wisdom, and he expects you to be wiser than the serpent. I mean, after all, you know, you are, aren't you? You know, well, act like it and plan like it. Always be way ahead of the game. You know when a pilot really gets in trouble? When he lets the airplane get ahead of him. You know, when you start playing catch up in a cockpit and the weather's bad, you're in one heap of trouble. But let me tell you something. When times are bad and your mind isn't ahead of the game, you're in a heap of trouble also. And God makes it so easy for you to prepare beforehand. So, in a sense, that's the title of this particular lecture. But the subtitle we would probably call readiness. You want to always be ready. So if you would, having said that, open your Bibles, if you would, to the great book of Proverbs. Great book of Proverbs. We're going to pick it up in chapter 3. And let's begin, if we may, with long about verse 13. Again, subject, readiness, or prepare before. Don't wait till it's too late. Be ahead of the game. Know where you're going and what you're going to do, all right? And then if something comes up and you have to make plans, at least you're ahead of the situation, all right? And that same thing goes for riding a bucking horse, okay? You get too far back or too far ahead, and you're going to get bounced, okay? You stay upright, you stay in the saddle, and you stay in control, all right? I speak from experience, all right? Chapter 3, the great book of Proverbs, verse 13, let's go with it. Happy is the man, and there's no gender in this, man or woman, that findeth wisdom. And the man that getteth understanding. Where do you get those things from? If we were to go back to the beginning of Proverbs chapter 1, verse 7, it would say the beginning of wisdom is to love God, revere him, or fear him. The Hebrew word will work either way. Okay. That's where you first begin to get wisdom, is loving your father. You see, the reason you want to accept wisdom that comes from him, he's always ready. And he planned this whole thing far, far above and before it even began, so that he knows what's coming down next. And if you practice his wisdom, so will you. And that's what's important, is to be ahead of the game. Or you can always follow along, get knocked about, fall down, stumble, everybody step on you. It's your choice. You know, you live your life. Hey, you're the captain of your ship. However you sail it, don't start pointing fingers at other people and blaming other people. You're it. Okay. So you can either be successful or you can be a failure. Choice is yours. But first get wisdom. Come out of your shell. Understand God's plan, because listen, friend, that's the way it's going down. Okay. Verse 14. For considering wisdom, for the merchandise of it is better than the merchandise of silver, and the gain thereof than fine gold. It's more valuable. Do you mean to tell you why? Well, the word's

0: And in her left hand, riches and honor. You see, that's why she's more valuable. Because if you're wise, you'll gain precious things. You know, you will gain the things that are precious in life. Because, you know, you can have all the silver and gold, and if you're not wise, if you're a little bit on the stupid side, somebody's going to rip you off before you get out the gate anyway. You're not going to have it long. It's going to be gone. Because Satan will send someone that's a little sharper than you are, because you're behind the eight ball. You're behind in planning. Stay ahead of the game. Get wisdom, understanding. Know what tomorrow brings. Stay ahead of the game. Plan. That's why wisdom will gain you. Why God gives you the riches when you do it His way. Never apologize for wealth. That's God's blessings, okay? After you've done it, after you've pleased Him. 17, her ways are ways of pleasantness, and all her paths are peace. Why? Well, because you're wise enough to stay out of trouble. You don't, well, it just seems like all things bad happen to me. Well, get wise. Wake up. Don't be a poor me baby. Stand up and be counted. I mean, get up a little extra if you have to in the morning and plan your day out. Think about it. Okay. Stay ahead of the game. Stay ahead of Satan. Verse 18. She is, listen carefully, there's great wisdom in this. Can you figure it out? She is a tree of life to them that lay hold upon her. That's, we're talking about wisdom here. And happy is everyone that retaineth her. What's the tree of life? There was two trees in the garden, the tree of knowledge of good and evil, Satan, and the tree of life, that is the tree that gives you eternal life, is Christ. So if wisdom gains you Christ, then naturally you've got peace and you're way ahead of the game. Why? Because Christ is always going to take care of you. Verse 19, the Lord, by wisdom, He did what? The Lord by wisdom hath founded the earth. By understanding hath He established, that means prepared, the heavens in advance. Okay. Now, this word founded the earth in the Hebrew is yasad. It's spelled Y-A-C-A-D, yasad, it is pronounced. It means planned way ahead of the game. He had a plan. You know, when Satan rebelled in the first earth age, and a third of God's children followed him instead of God, he destroyed that earth age. That's why when scientists say this earth is millions of years old, it's correct. It is. But this earth age is only about 6 to 12,000 years old. And within it, God wants his children to love him, not Satan. And he sets a pattern. He walks in wisdom. That's why it said, by wisdom he formed Yakad, the Yashad. He formed the earth. He had it planned. He knew exactly what he wanted to do with it. He wanted a place that would be pleasant, that we would have peace, and that people would get along. But then Satan always comes in and pulls certain people aside. Why? Because they're easy when they could be champions of their people. They could amount to something. Why? By gaining wisdom. Where do you gain it? By loving God, by following Him. You might say, well, what difference does that make? Because He'll give it to you. He'll give you wisdom. He'll give you understanding. You won't be stumbling around all the time. You'll get somewhere. You'll amount to something. So that's really why we came here, is that 19th verse. He prepared before. That's what you have to do in your life. Prepare before. Be ready. Okay. That's what yasad means. Okay. Being prepared before. Verse 20. By his knowledge, the depths are broken up and the clouds drop down the dew. By God's knowledge, we have rain occasionally. when we really need it. And by his knowledge, he set the seashores so the ocean can only go so far. Okay, I don't know, how's your knowledge? 21, my son, here comes advice. My son, let not them depart from thine eyes. Keep sound wisdom and discretion. Always plan ahead. You don't mess up that way. You know, you're in control with God's help. And discretion is also discernment. Do you have spiritual discernment? Do you know that is evil from that is good? Do you know the tree of life from the tree of good and evil? Practice it. Understand it. 22. So shall they be life unto thy soul and grace to thy neck. The neck is the weakest part of the body. If you expose your neck to somebody, they can kill you. Okay? I mean, your enemy can take advantage of you. When a man has his foot on your neck, that's the ultimate sign of captivity or being taken. So protect it. God will always protect your back and your neck when you plan ahead and when you hang on to wisdom, knowledge, and discretion. Be wise in your decisions. Then, you know, and understand this, when you try, God's going to add what you lack. Okay. Even if you're a little bit on the slow side like me. Okay. I'm saying that for, you know, so nobody thinks I'm picking on somebody. Okay. He will give you what you need to make it over the mountain. And you can always make the next mountain. Always. Don't ever let anybody tell you you can't. You can. Because you're a can-do type person. I started to say you're a can-do type Marine. Okay. But be that as it may. 23. Then shalt thou walk in thy way safely. You got that? Let it soak in. Safely. And thy foot shall not stumble. That's what's important, beloved. Do you realize how costly stumbles are in your life? Do you realize how unfortunate it is in life when you can't walk safely? Do you know what happened when you're not walking safely? You didn't use your head. You didn't think ahead. You got on a street you don't belong. Or you didn't bring along the right equalizer whereby it's safe. Okay. Always use discretion. Verse 24. When thou liest down, thou shalt not be afraid. When you're wise, you know where to rest and you know where to find peace. Yea, thou shalt lie down and thy sleep shall be sweet. And that's the way it is when you utilize wisdom. Why? You're smart enough, you're not going to lie down to sleep where it's dangerous. Okay? You plan ahead. And you ask God's protection, his wisdom, his comfort. You know something? All you have to do is ask him and believe, and he'll give it to you. If there's a condition there, if you truly believe. If you're a doubter, hey, forget it. Okay? You need to work on that a little bit. 25, be not afraid of sudden fear. I mean, if you plan ahead, you don't have to. Handle it. Handle it. Neither of the desolation of the wicked when it cometh. That is a word for God's elect. Okay. Do you know what the desolation is? It's the desolator, the wicked one, when Daniel warned you. When the desolator comes in, then the abomination of desolation is standing in its place. You know the end is here. And what he was talking about was Daniel chapter 9:27, when Daniel was told by Almighty God that the desolator, Satan, would come in on wings to deceive the world. You know, if you have wisdom, that's not going to happen to you. You're going to know who he is. And I don't think you worship Satan, do you? I don't think you have any desire to worship the devil. I think you find him to be an abomination. So be wise. What do you mean, Pastor? Know the difference between the fake Jesus and the true. There's two of them. Make sure you know which one you're worshiping, or you can bring a heap of hurt down on yourself. Like it said, when it cometh, the time element is even inserted. When does it come? In the generation of the fig tree. Beloved, you're living in it. You're living in it. One more verse here. For the Lord shall be thy confidence and shall keep thy foot from being taken. That's a promise. If you believe him, and if you search for that wisdom and the knowledge and discretion, he's going to see that your foot doesn't slip. In other words, what he means by that, if you fall, he's going to catch you. He's going to take care of business. He's going to straighten it out. Why? You used your head in faith and knowledge to know he could depend on you. You amount to something. It's wonderful to serve him and to know, for him to know that he can count on you. You know, you mean to tell you something? Do you think God would choose some wet noodle to serve him? Do you know what a wet noodle is? That's somebody that can't stand up under pressure. They just fold. Okay. Why? Because they don't practice wisdom. They don't practice discretion. Because wisdom, what did it say wisdom gives you and that the Lord is? Your confidence. Certain knowledge to know you're a can-do type person. Listen to a bunch of whiny babies. Can't do this, can't do that. You can do whatever you want to. You can accomplish what you want to when you practice wisdom. You see, again, God prepared this long before the game, because he wanted his children to love him and he wanted his children to be successful. Turn on with me to the eighth proverb. The eighth proverb is one of my favorites. Do you know what it's written? Who's speaking here? Wisdom herself is speaking. Now come with me. Listen to me. Wisdom herself is speaking. Speaking to you. And wisdom wants you to use her. Wisdom wants you to pick up on her. And wisdom wants you to use that wisdom in this world whereby you are safe. We're going to pick it up with verse 27 in the chapter of wisdom, when wisdom speaks. Verse 27, when he, speaking of God, prepared the heavens, I was there. When he set a compass upon the face of the earth, it was there. What do you know what this word prepared is in the Hebrew? It is kon. And it means set up before. In other words, it wasn't just a happenstance. It means it was set up before, just according to his plan. Do you want me to go a little deeper into that? You know what this compass is he's talking about? Have you ever seen a compass that it's got a pinpoint on one leg of it and a pencil on the other, and you can set that compass and draw a perfect circle? That one in the center is called the prick. And this is what Jesus said to Paul when he stopped him on the road to Damascus. Paul, why do you kick against the prick? In other words, I'm trying to draw a perfect circle and you keep kicking and bobbling it to where there's waves in it. You keep messing up. You don't practice wisdom. So God made the perfect circle. And he knew before exactly what he wanted. Verse 28. When he established the clouds above, and when he strengthened the fountains of the deep, when he created the very water, the currents themselves. 29, when he gave to the sea his decree that the waters should not pass his commandment, when he appointed the foundations of the earth. This is a long time ago. Do you know something? He knew exactly what he was doing. And if you picture before in the first earth age, that water wasn't there. The water was the firmament up above us that protected us from storms, and it was light 24 hours a day. And the whole earth was habitable. People even, we have on documentaries buttercups in the mouths of mammoth frozen instantly in the tundra of Alaska. What were buttercups doing growing up there? God created this earth perfect. to be inhabited, as it is written. 30, then I was by him as one brought up with him, and I was daily his delight, rejoicing always before him. Do you want to understand the emotions of God? This is wisdom talking. He says, I was his desire. God loves wisdom. God loves people that gain wisdom. God blesses people that gain wisdom. Do you want to know how God thinks and feels? Read that verse again. And you find out that God's own delight is wisdom. 31, rejoicing in the habitable part of his earth. And my delights were with the sons of men. That was our beings in the first earth age. No gender intended there. I was there when God created all the souls. I was there and I delighted being with them. How much wisdom the sons had at that time, the children of God, I probably should say, had at that time. A lot more than you have here in this earth age, okay? That's why you want to gain her back again. You want to gain that wisdom, understanding. Why? So your foot doesn't slide. So you don't mess up. So you're a winner. So God can depend on you. Now, therefore, hearken unto me. You listen to me, wisdom speaking again. O ye children, he said, I'm talking to you people, for blessed are they that keep my ways. God, that's a promise from God. That's a promise from wisdom. You want to be blessed? Use her. Don't do stupid things. Don't do dumb things. Use wisdom. And be wiser than the serpent. The old devil just loves it when you mess up. Yeah, there goes one of God's dandies. He need a dandy, all right? Use wisdom. God wants to be proud of you. Verse 33, hear instruction and be wise and refuse it not. Only a fool refuses wisdom. Blessed is the man that heareth me. Wisdom talking now, remember. Watching daily at my gates, waiting at the post of my doors. You should search for wisdom, seek wisdom, gain wisdom. Do you know what? That puts you way ahead of the game. That's the way you stay ahead of the airplane. That's the way you stay ahead in life, is to be prepared. Verse 35, for whoso findeth me findeth life. That's life eternal. And shall obtain favor of the Lord. I don't know, do you want to be pleasing to God? That's why blessings flow, okay? You got to be pleasing to him or you're not going to get any blessings. And when you search for wisdom, when you want to learn, doesn't mean you're the smartest, it doesn't mean you're necessarily the lightest bulb in the drawer, okay? I think I said that wrong, but you get my point, okay? If you try, he's going to see that you make it. You got it? He's going to see to it. Why? Because he loves you. That's why. That's the bottom line. He loves you. And when you try, you're like a little child. When you see a little bitty child trying something, they're trying so hard to make whatever it is they're doing. And you push them along and encourage them. And even every once in a while, maybe give them a little help so that they overcome it. He does the same with you. That's the way your father feels about you. When he sees you trying, that's what's important. Verse 36, but he that sinneth against me, wisdom, wrongeth his own soul. Nobody but self. Just tears your own self up. All they that hate me love death. Why? That's where they're going. That's where they're going. You know, it encourages me when I see how God is in control. And we're going to go back to Genesis chapter 24. You might start turning there if you want to. Even in Genesis coming out the gate, God had it planned long before. And as you're turning there, I'm even going to mention, how could God tell someone to go into town and there's a man there with a donkey tied with the colt of an ass standing there? And exactly what the words would be. He was prepared before. He knew what was going down, okay? And that's what I want you to do in your life, is plan ahead. Search for that wisdom whereby you know what tomorrow brings. That's what prophecy is for, is to enable you to be able to know the future to the point that God would have you know and understand. Now what we're going to do here, Abraham, Esau is already messed up, and he married some people he wasn't supposed to and didn't care anything about God. Abraham wants Isaac. I'm confusing the issue here. Abraham had been pushed to a strange land, and he wants Isaac, who he was 100 years old when he fathered Isaac, and he wanted him to have a bride from the land from which he came. But it wasn't Abraham that wanted him to, it was God. And God had it pre-prepared, and that's what I want to take you for here. You might say, well, what is he taking us way back there for this? Because God's in control. And what I want you to do is to apply a little old Rebecca to your own life. Apply this servant to your own life, because God's in charge. God's in control. And God prepares before the fact. That's wisdom. Okay. Abraham's already told this trusted servant, I want you to go there, and God will lead you and protect you, and you there gain a wife for my son. And the servant said, well, if she won't come, if I find her, can I take your son there? And he said, no way. There is not a chance. God will take care of it. You go. That shows you the faith Abraham had in this. But the reason I'm taking you here is to show you the detail in which your father works in the lives of individuals. And you are an individual, and he loves you, and he will work in your life also. So turn with me to Genesis 24, and let's pick it up, if we may, in verse 10. And the servant, verse 10, Genesis 24, and the servant took 10 camels, and of the camels of his master, and departed, for all the goods of his master were in his hand. And he arose and went to Mesopotamia, unto the city of Nahor. You know where this is at? It's Iraq. Okay, this is Iraq. Abraham came from Ur. Saddam Hussein parked some jets by the old ancient pyramid there at Ur to hide them, because they knew Americans wouldn't bomb Abraham's home. Current events, goes around, comes around. Use wisdom. Nahor is Abraham's brother, okay? 11. And he made his camels to kneel down without the city by a well of water at the time of the evening, even the time that women go out to draw water. Verse 12, and he said, O Lord God of my master Abraham, I pray thee, send me good speed this day and show kindness unto my master Abraham. Abraham wanting a wife for Isaac. Behold, I stand here by the well of water, and the daughter of the men of the city come out to draw water. Now these are Abraham's family, you understand? Okay, of his own people, not the Iraqis that are there today. And let it come to pass that the damsel to whom I shall say, let down thy pitcher, I pray thee, that I may drink, and she shall say, even plan to this detail, drink, and I will give the camels drink also, let the same be she that thou hast appointed, underline it, controlled, way beforehand, for thy servant Isaac. And thereby shall I know that thou hast showed kindness unto my master. This word appointed in the Hebrew is yakakla, and it means appointed before, set up to be right. God in control. Okay. I mean, you know, he's not only saying, Lord, don't let me take a gamble here, even put these words in her mouth. And God had it planned before. How about your life? You think it's insignificant? It's not. God loves you. Do you know something? Your DNA is different than anybody else's. Your fingerprints are different than anyone else's. God created you unique. Why? He wanted someone just like you. You amount to something to him. He loves you. He wants to use you. I don't know, are you fit? All you have to do is believe and search and seek wisdom to be wise enough to be his servant. Verse 15, and it came to pass before he had done speaking. Look how quick prayer is answered by God when it's sincere. Before he finished speaking, that behold, Rebekah came out. Now that means ensnare, because she was one vivacious lady, okay? Came out, who was born to Bethuel, that's to say dweller in Yah, son of Milcah. And Milcah means queen. She was the mother, the wife of Nahor, Abraham's brother, with her pitcher upon her shoulder. Here she came, okay? Coming right down to that well. And, I mean, before he finished his prayer. 16, and the damsel was very fair to look upon, a virgin, neither had any man known her, and she went down to the well and filled her pitcher and came up. Bounced right down there, bounced back, and the servant ran to meet her and said, let me, I pray thee, drink a little water of thy pitcher. Now watch God in action here. And she said, drink, my lord. And she hasted and let down her pitcher upon her head and gave him drink. She held the pitcher for him. 19, and when he had done giving her drink, she said, I will draw water for thy camels also. There's 10 of those rascals, 10 of them. I'll draw water for your camels also until they have done drinking. How many tummies do they have? She filled them up, okay? I mean, that's my kind of gal right there. I mean, she was vivacious. I mean, she pitched right in. But that's what God said she would say in the prayer to the of the servant, okay? Documenting, this is her, okay? And you know something? Rebecca didn't have to have the name ensnare for no reason. She would ensnare anybody's heart. She was that kind of girl, okay? Verse 20, and she hasted. She didn't loaf. I mean, she got with it and emptied her pitcher into the trough and ran again into the well to draw water and drew for all his camels, every one of them. And the man, wondering at her, held his peace, to wit whether the Lord had made his journey prosperous or not. Well, he kind of knew it, didn't he? But he's waiting to get it all signed, sealed, and delivered. Prayer answered before it got out of his mouth. God's in control. God pre-plans. And it came to pass, as the camels had done drinking, that the man took a golden earring and of half a shekel weight and two bracelets for her hands of 10 shekels weight of gold. 23, and he said, whose daughter art thou? Tell me, I pray thee, is there room in my father's house for us to lodge in? Now, he already knew that God was going to send the right girl, okay? And now he's finding out for sure that she is of Abraham's kin. And she said unto him, I am the daughter of Bethuel, the son of Milcah, that's being queen, which she bare unto Nahor. So in other words, I'm the granddaughter. Okay, that's me. That's who I am. And she said, moreover unto him, we have both straw and provender enough and room to lodge in. We got a guest room and you're welcome. I mean, God lets him hit the jackpot. So will he you when you sincerely, I said sincerely and seriously, try to please him and search out wisdom and want to be pleasing to God. Then he will love you, he will bless you, and he will grant you that wisdom. He will. That's his promise. I believe it. I believe it 100%. And the man bowed down his head and worshiped the Lord. Why wouldn't he? And he said, blessed be the Lord God of my master Abraham, who hath not left destitute my master of his mercy and his truth. I being in the way, the Lord led me to the house of my master's brethren. And the damsel ran and told of her mother's house these things, shared it with it. Why did I bring you here? To show you that even this little girl, God prepared beforehand, had everything set that through Isaac the seed would be called, as it is written in Romans chapter 9. Our Father's in control. He prepares beforehand. He wants you to. He wants you to get up in the morning. He wants you to plan your day, to think about it. Decide what you're going to do if this goes wrong or that goes right or whatever. Plan it on out. Get it set. Know what you're going to do. Don't stay in darkness. Stay in the light. That's Christ. Stay in wisdom. Use wisdom. You know, in using wisdom, well, then why do you use discernment? Because there's crooks out there. You understand? You may not believe this, but there are people that would just love to take advantage of you. They would love to have what you have. Only you have too much wisdom of God to allow that to happen. You are sharp because you pray for and seek wisdom and discernment. You're sharper than they are. Why? You're a child of God. You laughed with wisdom even in the first earth age, before you were ever born to woman. If you don't understand that, put it on the shelf. That's fine. Okay, just let it slide. But know and understand, God loves you, and he wants you to understand. Okay, let's go to the New Testament for the remainder of the lecture. Let's go to Matthew chapter 25. Matthew chapter 25, I want to pick it up with verse 31. Jesus speaking. Okay, Matthew 25, verse 31. When the Son of Man shall come in his glory, you know what that means? That means the second advent, when he returns, and it's not that far away. And all the holy angels with him, then shall he sit upon the throne of his glory. You know who those holy angels are? They're simply God's children that are coming with him. Many of them might be your relatives, but it's those that come with him. An angel is simply a messenger, and boy, have they got a message for us, okay? 32, and before him shall be gathered all nations, not a few, all nations, and he shall separate them one from another as a shepherd divideth his sheep from the goats. He's going to take those that do and those that don't, those that seek wisdom and those that don't have any. Okay. And he shall set the sheep on his right hand, but the goats on the left. Verse 34. Then shall the king say unto them on his right hand, come, be blessed of my Father, inherit the kingdom prepared. That means beforehand, prepared long ago, prepared for you from the foundation of the world. Hetomazo, that means set up beforehand, prepared for those that will accept. I don't know, it's kind of your choice. You have a choice. Do you want to go there or do you want to go to hell? Okay. That shouldn't be a real hard decision to make. You know, because love is on one hand and nothing but pure pain. I don't know, have you ever lived any pain? Why don't you come out of it? Why don't you seek wisdom? Seek Christ. Let him guide you, protect you. That discernment he will give you to always do what's right. That is to say, you know, am I saying life's going to be a bed of roses? Uh-uh. You know, Christ lived real good and they crucified him. But God wants people that even though there's a little trouble in the world, they can say, so what? When it's too tough for everybody else, it's just right for me. I can cut it because I'm a child of God. Bring it on. I have power over Satan and all demonics because Christ gave it to us. Practice it. Be a champion of your people, okay? God loves you. That's prepared before the foundation was ever set. Why? God loves his children. He did it for us, that you could have that freedom, that peace of mind even. 35, for I was an hungered, and you gave me meat. Jesus said, this is why I'm choosing you. I was hungry, and you gave me meat, and I was thirsty. You gave me drink. I was a stranger, and you took me in. Do you know what? He is a stranger to a lot of people that even cry his name. He is. Do you know there are a lot of churches and houses and that they wouldn't even let Christ in? And a stranger, they don't know who they are. They don't know where those 10 tribes went. They have no idea who they are. That there's more to God's word than they've been taught. And that they have a destiny and a purpose. And many people are lost because they don't know that destiny, that purpose, that they amount to something. When did they feed him? 36, naked and you clothed me. Clothed them with what? The gospel armor. To know how to stand against the enemy. I was sick and you visited me. I was in prison and you came unto me. When did they do this? Let him answer it. Then shall the righteous answer him, saying, Lord, when saw we thee and hungered, and fed thee, or thirsty, and gave thee drink? When did we do this? When saw we thee a stranger, and took thee in, or naked and clothed thee? His answer, or when saw we thee sick and in prison, and came unto thee? And the king shall answer and say unto them, listen carefully, let wisdom reign. Okay? Verily I say unto you, inasmuch as you have done it unto one of the least of these my brethren, you've done it to me. What is the famine for in the end times? You can read it in Amos chapter 8. It's not for bread. It's for hearing the word of God taught chapter by chapter and verse by verse, where a person has the opportunity to know what God says, not some ratchet jaw. To know what really, where strength really comes from. That's when you fed them. It's when you fed them the word of God and gave them hope instead of pablum, when they weren't even potty trained yet, to give them strength. When did you see them naked? When they had no gospel armor on to protect themselves against the tricks of the world, where they could defend themselves and stand against Satan and his wiry tricks. That's when God said, that's when you helped me, when you helped my children. That means all of them, beloved. We even do it as we teach on television, to show them the way, to give them hope, and let them know, yes, you are the children of God, and he does love you. 41, then shall he say unto, and also unto them on the left hand, depart from me, ye cursed, into everlasting fire prepared for the devil and his angels. In other words, you either know the truth and you serve the true Christ, or I'm sorry, you're in the wrong camp. You know, the false Christ is coming first. Are you going to stand against him, or is he going to take you under his little wings? Okay. I mean, Jesus has told you over and over it's going to happen. The false Christ is going to come first. And he's going to be saying, come unto me, I love you, I am Jesus, only he's anti-Jesus. You got to know the difference. Otherwise, guess what? You worship him, and Jesus says, get out of my sight. I don't know you. I never knew you. You don't want that to happen, beloved. That's why you obtain wisdom. And you know what? It was put in your path long ago. It was pre-prepared. It was already there for you. All you had to do was take it, accept it, love it, understand it, using discretion, know that it's the way, the path, and that God had a purpose for you coming out the gate. You're important to Him. Let Him bless you when you follow Him, because He does love you indeed. 42, he says, you go on, you go into that lake to those that don't serve, don't work. 42, for I was hungered and you gave me no meat. I was thirsty and you gave me no drink. You didn't give me any depth from the Word of God to know what's going on. All you ask is, are you saved? Saved by who? Antichrist or the true Christ? It takes a little more depth in God's Word. And many people will listen to some ratchet job. You don't have to understand God's Word. Just listen to me. Can you be had that easy? Are you that soft in the head that God wrote you this letter with everything that you must know and understand within before the fact that you could cover it before, so you're more intelligent than the serpent and his little friends to drag you into the gutter? Medicine from the angels, God's truth, God's Word. He continues talking to those that fail. 43, I was a stranger and you took me not in, naked and you clothed me not. You didn't say anything about the gospel armor was on and needed to be put in the place for the fiery darts of Satan. You told me I was going to fly out of here. I have a fight with Satan. That's what the gospel armor is about, to face the Antichrist naked of knowledge. Sick and in prison, and you visited me not. Prison, you know, many are going to be delivered up, as it's written in Mark chapter 13. That's a blessing, okay? And you're going to have trial 10 days, as it's written in the second chapter of the great book of Revelation. But you can cut it. Why? You got wisdom. Verse 44, then shall they also answer him, saying, Lord, when saw we thee in hungered and or a thirst, or a stranger, or naked, or sick, or in prison, and did not minister unto thee? We're Christian, Lord. When did we not do this? 45, then shall he answer them, saying, verily I say unto you, insomuch as you did it not to one of the least of these, you did it not unto me. 46, and these shall go away into everlasting punishment, but the righteous into everlasting life. I don't know, it's your choice. God has everything pre-prepared. He has told you which path to take and how to be a real follower of Him that He can trust. He wants you to grow skilled in His Word. Not that you have to re-memorize everything, but at least that you try. Try to understand what it is God would have you do. He'll do the rest. He will lead you. He will guide you. He will direct you. He's got a plan. And whether you realize it or not, you're part of it. You're part of it. Like I said earlier, your DNA is different than anyone else's. He made you unique because He wanted you. He wanted someone just like you. He doesn't want you to fall. He doesn't want you to slip. He wants to use you. So you allow Him to do that by staying in His Word. Search for wisdom. Where does wisdom come from? If you ever have any trouble remembering that, remember Proverbs chapter 1, verse 7. Proverbs chapter 1, verse 7 tells you how to attain wisdom. Where it starts at, the very nest of it, is when you begin to love God. The word fear is there, but it means revere. When you love God, you're going to gain wisdom. And that wisdom will give you the power that God gives His children to overcome the enemy. And we shall overcome. And we shall win. We will have the victory. Why? Because Christ loves us. And because we are His servants, not the servants of Satan. So, that heritage, that heavenly heritage that was prepared long ago, you can read of it in Revelation chapter 21. It's right here on earth. where everything is done away with that offends, just we would be left, those that are pleasing to God for an eternity. It's your choice. It was prepared long ago. It's called the Word of God. And Christ became that Word of God in flesh and walked the earth, setting the example for us. You can cut it. You're a can-do type person. Hey, just because a little trouble comes along, so what? You can cut it. You're not a wet noodle. You're a child of God. Let the world see you. That doesn't mean go showing off. Just show what stability looks like. Someone that is stable in God Himself, and get ready to receive the blessings of God. Heavenly Father, we thank You, Father, for the privilege of serving You. Father, thank You for the strength, for the power. Father, thank Thee most of all for the food of Your Word, the truth that we share and send out around the nation, Father, to strengthen the souls and broken hearts, putting vessels back together that were broken by Your truth and the words, Father, from Your very mouth, the sword of the Lord. We thank You, Father, in Jesus Yeshua's precious name. Amen.
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0: Teresa from South Carolina. Where is the Stone of Scone located at? And you know, I'm trying to answer this without making it sound flippant, but how can I answer it other than to say it's at Scone, okay? The Stone of Scone is at Scone, okay, in Scotland. It was returned there. Time kind of runs together on me. It hasn't been all that many years, probably about 10. It was removed from the coronation chair in Westminster Abbey. Every queen and king has been, their coronation has taken place over that stone. It's Jacob's pillar. It was carried in the Bible miles and miles and miles. And it's a precious stone, you know, has a crack in it, okay. And I feel it was the stone that the water came forth from, a precious stone. And it would be overturned, and then he would return that rightly belongs with it. That's Christ. It has been overturned 3 times and now back to Scone. It's time that he that rightly is king will take it. Sylvia from Virginia. My question is, what is the difference between tithing and giving God the first fruit of your substances? I thought the first fruits of the tithes but I heard a preacher on TV say the first fruits is not tithes. Could you explain? It's like if you started a new business, the first dollar, give it, that's your first fruit, okay? Profit, okay? And that's if you want to, okay? It's But then that's all it amounts to. You know, how often would you give that? You know, you're going to have some preacher that'll say, it's the first fruits, the beginning of every year. They just seem to have a way to add to God's word that pretty soon, I've even heard some preachers say, you got to give 3 tithes. Well, I'm just going to make a little statement here. Do you know who the tithes went for in the beginning? It went to the church, and what was the church? It took care of your Social Security. It took care of medical for what there was. It took care of government. It took care of the army. It took care of everything. How many of you in income tax pay more than a tithe? Okay. So, you see, when these preachers start doubling up on you, it is true that it costs money to bring the Word of God, but wise people know that. And God knows it. And anyone that is truly teaching God's word doesn't have to beg or spend precious, purchased time raising money. God sees to it. If you trust him and love him, he'll take care of business. I've taught for over 50 years, and I've never passed a plate. Never. I will not have it. Will nothing to do with it. There's always a box at the back of the room. If somebody has an offering they want to give, fine, but I'm not going to embarrass somebody that's on a fixed income and has nothing. Okay. God knows. God's in control. And if you believe that, practice it, okay? But don't let some TV preacher get you on some vow kick. All you pay a tithe to is where you're taught, period. That's it. Okay, not just as some quirk of the mind or just because somebody's trying to raise money. That's not going to God. Okay, and I'm making friends and influencing people here today, but I guess it was a good time to get all that out in the open. Okay, I love you all, and hey, I'm out of time. I love you because you enjoy studying our Father's Word, but most of all, God loves you for it. Do you understand that? Man, you make his day. It warms his heart when you love him and study that letter. And when you make his day, he's always going to make yours, okay? Now, we are brought to you by your tithes and offerings. If we've helped you, you help us keep coming to you. Bless God, he will always bless you. Now, most important, though, it's this. You stay in his word every day, in his word. Just a few minutes set aside each day to get in that word. Every day in it, even with trouble, still a good day. Do you know why? Because Jesus, Yeshua, he is the living word.
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2: Genesis 1:46, the first six chapters in God's Word. The world that was. Did you realize there was a world age before this one? Same old world, different age. The creation itself. When were the races created? You see, all the races were created separately, and you'll find that documented in these particular CDs. How and what was the sin in the garden? It will be discussed in this series also. This is a must for the serious Bible scholar, for if you do not understand how it was in the beginning, you certainly will never understand the end. I think you will find this series very rewarding and certainly will answer questions that no doubt you have always wondered about. Genesis 1:46. Hey, I know you're going to enjoy this series.

0: Welcome to the Shepherd's Chapel Network Family Bible Study Hour with Pastor Arnold Murray. Wisdom is understanding God's Word. Pastor Murray's unique teaching approach brings God's Word alive with meaning as he takes you on a chapter-by-chapter, verse-by-verse study of God's letter to you, the Bible. And now here is Pastor Arnold Murray.
1: Good day to you. God bless you. Say welcome to the Shepherd's Chapel. Welcome to this family Bible study hour back in our Father's Word, Book of Deuteronomy. Moses restating the law in lay terms, whereby anyone can understand, giving you God's opinion. Now, the law itself, and I'm going to teach it chapter by chapter and verse by verse, but you want to remember the statutes, which are rituals like blood sacrifices, many of them have been done away with and replaced by the blood of Christ. I will call attention to that, but you need to do the same yourself, is know and understand. But the base reasoning and meaning always has a special truth in it that you need to latch on to as well. So having said that, let's continue in chapter 22, verse 11, as he had just finished saying, don't ever plow with an ox and an ass together in the same yoke. It doesn't work that well, okay? Besides, you've got one clean and one unclean animal in that hookup. Verse 11, with that word of wisdom from our Father, it reads, thou shalt not wear a garment of divers sorts, as of woolen and linen together. In other words, woolen is of the flesh, and linen is a vegetable. Okay, it comes from flax, naturally. And linen is what our spiritual robes are made of in heaven itself. And you don't mix that with anything that is animal for the simple reason it's the righteous acts of yourself. It's what the base is. But the main thing is don't mix things. God creates things the way they are. He likes them left that way. That's the point he wishes to make. Verse 12. Thou shalt make thee fringes, or tassels being translated, upon the four quarters of thy vesta, wherewith thou coverest thyself. And of course, this comes from Numbers chapter 15, verse 38, where it's to help you remember. Remember what? Remember prayers. It's like today you might say, well, put a string on your finger. Well, it's the same thing. But you need to remember verses from God's word. You need to remember that prayer is simply talking to him for whatever is in your mind at the moment. And always remember, talk honestly and straightforward with your Heavenly Father. He doesn't like long written speeches. He doesn't like long explanations of why you want a thing. Get to the point. Get to the point. Be plain and utilizing common sense to talk to him and have a working knowledge of his word without having to have a tassel to jog your memory. The Holy Spirit has replaced many of these things. And when you truly need to be jogged your memory, the Holy Spirit will give it to you instantly. Verse 13, different subject. If a man take a wife and go in unto her and hate her, that's not pleased with her, and 14, and give occasions of speech against her, and bring up an evil name upon her, and say, I took this woman, and when I came to her, I found her not a maid. In other words, she wasn't a virgin. Now, and the parents are going to document that she was. He's lying. Okay. He's ruining her reputation. This is gossip to the highest degree, is to humble a person and then lie about him. That's really not a mark of a man. That's the mark of a coward.

0: And yet these are the tokens of my daughter's virginity, and they shall spread the cloth before the elders of the city. Verse 18, and the elders of the city shall take that man and chastise him. Going to punish him. 19, and they shall immerse, that means they're going to fine him, in 100 shekels of silver, and give them unto the father of the damsel, because he hath brought up an evil name upon a virgin of Israel. And she shall be his wife, and he may not put her away all his days. There are biblical reasons for divorce. But once this happens, he's hooked. Now, unfortunately, and thank God for Christ and salvation, it may be that this damsel, if it were in modern time, doesn't want to put up with the hypocrite. And it's her privilege to leave him. Never, you know, many might say, well, I thought that it was against God's law to divorce. Divorce is terrible. But there are reasons for divorce. And, you know, the price that Christ paid on the cross brings forth forgiveness. And even if one were at odds and in the wrong, in a divorce, and realize that, and know they're wrong, and repent, and ask God's forgiveness, when God forgives and wipes that slate clean, it's gone. It's as though it didn't happen. So you have to bear that in mind, and it makes you appreciate our Lord and Savior all the more. But this is the law as far as that man is concerned. He is hooked for life. And I can't say that's it doing the woman any big favor. Verse 20. And if this thing be true, and the tokens of virginity be not found for the damsel, meaning she would not have been a virgin, 21, then they shall bring out the damsel to the door of her father's house, and the men of her city shall stone her with stones that she die, because she hath wrought folly in Israel to play the whore in her father's house. So shalt thou put evil away from among you. And again, thank God for forgiveness. Thank God for the fact that Christ died on the cross for the children, because we all slip up at various times. And this forgiveness is a beautiful, wonderful gift when you're sincere with Almighty God. Verse 22, if a man be found lying with a woman married to an husband, then they shall both of them die, both the man and that lay with the woman, and the woman, so shalt thou put away evil from Israel. Verse 23, if a damsel that is a virgin be betrothed unto an husband, and a man find her in the city and lie with her, 24, then you shall bring them both out unto the gate of that city, the place of judgment, and you shall stone them with stones that they die, the damsel, because she cried not, being in the city, and the man, because he hath humbled his neighbor's wife, so thou shalt put away evil from among you. And the fact is that she was betrothed. That made the difference. Now, forgiveness overrides burdens that are put upon people. But this next one still holds true, because it is as a criminal homicide. That is to rape someone against their will when they do cry out. 25. But if a man find a betrothed damsel in the field, and the man force her, that's rape, and lie with her, then the man only that lay with her shall die. 26, well, why is that so stern in this case? Why would you say this is not forgivable also? Well, listen. 26, but unto the damsel thou shalt do nothing. There is in the damsel no sin worthy of death. For as when a man riseth against his neighbor and slayeth him, even so is this matter. In other words, rape is the same as a criminal homicide. It's the same as murder. And as it is written in the first epistle of John, chapter 3, verse 15, it is impossible for a murderer to have forgiveness in the flesh, meaning capital punishment is supposed to be exercised and his trial will be held by Almighty God. And that is when someone lies in wait evilly, without mercy, taking a life. Big difference, okay, than a crime of passion or many other things. Never, you know, scripture lawyers are a dime a dozen, but common sense always prevails that you must never judge with one side, you must look at both sides and know and understand the situation and the history thereof. But when we allow an adult to rape a 12-year-old girl and take her life at the same time, and then let this man have 10 or 15 years and turn him loose, and he murders again, we have done a great disservice to the young people that were raped and murdered. It's our fault, because we should have killed him. He should have been executed. God demands it, and a lot of people, they're still gonna say, well, I didn't know that was a deterrent. Hey, when you're dead, you don't bother people, okay? That's why it's a good deterrent. That's why God demands it in certain cases. And criminal homicide and an absolute rape is considered the same in God's eyes. Verse 27, to continue. For he found her in the field, and the betrothed damsel cried, and there was none to save her. 28, and this is another case. If a man find a damsel that is a virgin, which is not betrothed, she isn't engaged, she isn't married, she isn't promised to someone, and lay hold on her, and lie with her, and they be found, 29, then the man that lay with her shall give unto her, the damsel's father, 50 shekels of silver, and she shall be his wife, because he hath humbled her, he may not put her away all his days. In other words, it is a marriage for life, and it cannot be disannulled nor a divorce placed in hand. I still feel that if the virgin so wished that as it is written in the Proverbs, only a fool listens to a fool, and only a fool puts up, you would be a fool to put up with a fool. So it would be according to what type person this was. Also, verse 30, a man shall not take his father's wife nor discover his father's skirt. What this means is it is the same as when in Noah's case. If you've ever read the Leviticus chapter 20, verse 11, it says that to uncover your father's nakedness is to practice incest with your mother or your father's wife. It could be a stepmother, or in this particular time, a man could have more than one wife. To uncover your father's nakedness is to lie with one of his wives. And God takes a very dim view of that. This is the reason that Noah, not God, but Noah drove Canaan away from the family, because it was his wife's son well enough, but by one of his sons, that is to say Ham. And so it is. And God considers that an extreme no-no, and of course, naturally, that is incest. Now, chapter 23, basically chapter 22 concern women as well as men, but mostly women. Chapter 23 pertains to men, and it's important that you remember that. 23, verse 1. He that is wounded in the stones or hath his privy members cut off shall not enter into the congregation of the Lord. There were religions at this time that part of worshiping this idol worship was to mutilate oneself. And they didn't want anyone like that in leadership in the congregation of Almighty God. There is a difference in practicing and having forgiveness, but not being in leadership as rather than to have the right to be in leadership. In other words, what I'm saying is salvation is cut off in this generation for no one. Verse 2, a bastard shall not enter into the congregation of the Lord. Even to his 10th generation shall he not enter into the congregation of the Lord. This means in a leadership capacity. Now, if you do not understand this word in the Hebrew, you need to check it out with your Strong's Concordance. The word bastard is mamzar. It is not the offspring of a illegitimate relationship. That is to say, it is not the offspring of a person who conceived out of wedlock. That does not make someone a mamzar. When you check the meaning of mamzar, it is half of the tribe of Israel, one of the tribes, and half of a heathen. In other words, this would be hybrids again, as forementioned. And you might say, well, and the point is, a child that is illegitimate is certainly be saved, be a Christian, there is nothing against them, and they are generation to generation. But naturally what Father is saying, whichever tribe that the mamzar goes to, it takes 10 generations to get totally back to that blood. And many might say, well, that sounds racist to me. Well, it's God's law, okay? You take it up with him if you're unhappy with it. God loves all of his children. He loves them just the way they are. God is not a racist, nor would he have anything to do with a racial act. God does love purity, and he has a right to expect that. Verse 3, an Amorite or a Moabite shall not enter into the congregation of the Lord. Even to their 10th generation shall they not enter into the congregation of the Lord forever. Now, many might say, well, I have a big problem here. Because we know in the genealogy of Christ that one of the women was a Moabitess. So how can that be? Well, that's why I explained to you this is written to men. It did not apply to the women of those people, but only to the men. Therefore, Ruth was quite capable and able to be in that genealogy for this particular law had nothing to do with women. Verse 4. Let me add, anytime you think there is a controversy in God's word, you need to look a little deeper, for there are no controversies in the manuscripts. Translations, you might accidentally find one. Manuscripts, there are none. Verse 4. Because they met you not with bread, that's to say the Amorites and Moabites, with bread and with water in the way when you came forth out of Egypt, and because they hired against thee Balaam, the son of Beor, of Pithor, of Mesopotamia, to curse thee. I mean, they wanted him to bring you down. Nevertheless, verse 5, nevertheless, the Lord thy God would not hearken unto Balaam. But the Lord thy God turned the curse into a blessing unto thee, because the Lord thy God loved thee. That's something you want to remember. God's love always reigns supreme. God makes laws to govern us, to keep us out of trouble. Laws are not bad. It is people that are bad, that make mistakes, that fall short. But God loves his children. That's why he gave us the law, for our betterment and to keep us out of trouble and to keep us out of harm's way. And you're all familiar with the story of Balaam and the fact that a dumb ass had to block him from rushing on into doing what was wrong. Verse 6, thou shalt not seek their peace nor their prosperity, that's to say their good, all the days forever. In other words, they got to make it on their own. Naturally, through the Lord Jesus Christ, whomsoever will. Those 10 generations have passed. Verse 7, thou shalt not abhor an Edomite. That's a child of Esau. For he is thy brother. Thou shalt not abhor an Egyptian, because thou was a stranger in his land. And so it was that when Israel left Egypt, they were far wealthier than they were when they went there. 8, the children that are begotten of them shall enter into the congregation of the Lord in their third generation. And now, naturally, whomsoever will. Verse 9, when the host goeth forth against thine enemies, this is the army, that's what a host is. When the army goes forth against the enemy, these are laws concerning men and war, then keep thee from every wicked thing. In other words, don't let anything unclean in the military. This is very important. Verse 10, if there be among you any man that is not clean by reason of uncleanliness, that chanceth him by night, that changeth him by night, then shall he go abroad out of the camp, he shall not come within the camp. This has to do with such as touching dead persons and so on and so forth, but it can also mean uncleanliness in other ways. Verse 11, keep the camp clean. Verse 11, but it shall be, when evening cometh on, he shall wash himself with water, and when the sun is down, he shall come into the camp again, cleansed, of course. Verse 12, thou shalt have a place also without the camp, whither thou shalt go forth abroad. In other words, when you dig the straddle trench, or the privy, then don't dig it to relieve yourself within the camp. Make sure it's outside the camp. Why? It cuts down on disease, dysentery, so on and so forth. 13, in an army, this is a serious, serious situation and extremely important. 13, and thou shalt have a paddle upon thy weapon, that's a shovel. Okay. And it shall be when thou wilt ease thyself abroad, thou shalt dig therein and shall turn back and cover that which cometh from thee. In other words, that is to keep disease, blow flies, and so on and so forth from spreading dysentery or some other disease among the troops. When you're in a field of battle, the last thing in the world you need is to have disease in the camp. These things are extremely important. Verse 14. For the Lord thy God walketh in the midst of thy camp to deliver thee. Are you going to lose if he isn't there? God goes with his children when they go to battle. When they make him a part of the equation. And to give up thine enemies before thee, therefore shall thy camp be holy, that he see no unclean thing in thee, and turn away from thee. In other words, keep your military clean, sanitary as best you can. And why? Because the Lord God is with them. And he won't put up with undisciplined, diseased, or people that feel God is not a part. You know, this is why it is important in a Christian army. And this may offend some, be that as it may. But that's why we've never lost a war. We have him with us. And there already I can hear it. Well, you lost Korea and you lost Nam. No, we didn't. We broke the back of communism. Russia fell like a ton of brick shortly after this. I mean, they could not afford to keep up. And that very conflict destroyed them. And many, well, I didn't know Russia had a part in Korea. Oh, yes, they did. As a matter of fact, we had to dispatch some Russians in Korea. Enough said. 15. Thou shalt not deliver unto his master the servant which is escaped from his master unto thee. 16. He shall dwell with thee, even among you, in that place which he shall choose in one of thy gates, where it liketh him best. Thou shalt not oppress him. And so it is. Verse 17, listen carefully. Thou shalt be no whore of the daughters of Israel, nor a Sodomite of the sons of Israel. This is important, and you got to take it back and do a little translating before you're going to understand this. The word whore here is not as you would commonly use the word in English. It is Kadesh. Okay. And the word Kadesh means a temple prostitute. It was a prostitute used in Baal temples to raise money, to make money, or to draw men into the temple. And certainly a male prostitute was the same way. You will not tolerate that in Israel. Verse 18, thou shalt not bring the hire of a whore, that is to say the money from a temple harlot, Kadesh, or the price of a dog into the house of the Lord thy God for any vow, for even both these are an abomination unto the Lord thy God. Now, this is a little crude, but you have to understand, many dog lovers get all nervous about this. People that raise dogs and so forth and so forth. It's not talking about a canine. It is rather talking about the dog-like manner in which the kedek, which is a male prostitute, debases himself. I will not say that again, because that makes the point and it makes it very clear. You won't, all it simply is saying, you will not, under any circumstances, bring the price of a harlot, female or male, into God's house. He wants no part of it. He will have no part of it. And quite frankly, that applies to the military as well. That's what he meant back in verse 9 about having any wicked thing among you. Verse 19, thou shalt not lend upon usury to thy brother. Usury of money, usury of victuals, usury of anything that is lent upon usury. You know, this is a brother of the womb. Okay. If you are in a position where you can help him, help him. That is fine. But do not charge a brother interest, even to this day. Now, there are exceptions to every rule, and the rule I make on this, and it is myself, my own opinion, that if a parent wants to help a child and you have to borrow money at, let's say, 5% to help the child, where the child, maybe the credit isn't good, or he's building a credit or something of that nature, then or your brother, we'll keep it in the proper relationship, then I feel it is necessary that you can pass that 5% on to him, because you're having to pay it yourself and you went in debt to help the brother. I feel in that case it would be all right to charge. It's not you charging usury. Don't you add 1% onto that. But at least he would have to pay the interest or the usury on the money that you had signed for him. I feel that is adequate. In other words, in modern times, sometimes things change. That is fair and just. And I see nothing wrong with doing that. Usually, it is not the best practice in the world to sign for something, but there are cases where it is necessary, whereby you know that the person's word is their bond and they're good for it. And so be it. Because there's one thing for certain. When you sign your name on the dotted line, you are the one that is responsible not only to pay the 5%, but the total amount in case that person does not. So those are things you have to take into consideration. Verse 20, unto a stranger thou mayest lend upon usury, but unto thy brother thou shalt not lend upon usury, that the Lord thy God may bless thee in all that thou settest thine hand to in the land whither thou goest to possess it. I believe that with all my heart, that when you do it God's way, God will always bless you. When you have to give to help a brother, then if you do it openly and it is an honest situation, God will bless you, whereby you will certainly lose nothing from it. And God loves someone that has that compassion. That's the mark of one of God's elect. You can always count on that. So, but a stranger, you know, that you have you can charge them usury, no problem. Put your money to work. No sin, no strings attached. 21. When thou shalt vow a vow unto the Lord thy God, thou shalt not slack to pay it, for the Lord thy God will surely require it of thee, and it would be a sin in thee if you didn't. Okay. Now, there's something you want to know about this. Many times I have letters from people that say, well, I was going to this church and I've made a vow that I would give them $1,000 in payments, and I found out they're not even a church of God. They're what they practice. There's just greed. Then you always pay the vow where you're taught God's word. In other words, you're not breaking your vow if you make certain that it does go to God's house rather than to some ripoff artist. You want to always be on guard against that. Thank God we don't have all that many of them, do we? You have spiritual discernment. You can tell. Okay, we're out of time. You know what? I love you all because you enjoy studying our Father's Word. Don't miss the next lecture. Bless your hearts. You listen a moment, won't you please?
1: The Strong's Exhaustive Concordance of the Bible is an invaluable tool to the serious Bible student. The Strong's Concordance lists every word used in the Bible and every passage where the word utilized may be found in the Scriptures. With the assistance of a reference numbering system, the English reader may easily translate any word back to the original Hebrew, Chaldee, or Greek in which God's Word was written. The Companion Bible is a unique study Bible. In addition to the text of the King James Version Bible, an extra wide margin contains a wealth of information not found in other Bibles. A system of structures or outlines employed by the Companion Bible will allow the readers to rightly divide the Bible. The use of these structures help the reader follow the subject matter, and therefore they are critical to an understanding of God's Word. The 198 appendixes found in the Bible cover a wide variety of topics and information which will enlighten your studies. The Companion Bible and Strongest Concordance are a must for the serious Bible student.
0: And there we are back again. Let's have the 800 number, please. 1-800-643-4645. That number is good from Puerto Rico, throughout the U.S., all over Hawaii, Alaska, and Canada. If the Spirit moves and you have a question, you share it. Once you do that, please never ask a question pertaining a certain denomination or reverend or organization. Let's don't judge people. And please don't ask me to judge people. We have one judge. That's our Father. And he's quite capable of taking care of business. He'll prove it to you if you listen to him. Those of you that listen by shortwave around the world, it's always a pleasure hearing from you, and your announcer at the end of the hour will give you our mailing address. You got a prayer request? You don't need that number, and you don't need an address. Why? God knows what you're thinking. He does right now. Why? He loves you. He created you different than anyone else. Your DNA is different. Your fingerprints are different. You're unique. He wanted someone just like you, but he does want you to love him so he can use you to plant seeds or whatever the case may be. There are many diverse duties that God has open and a need for. So let him know you love him. That's the main thing he wants from you. And that's, he returns that love with many blessings. Father, around the globe we come. We ask that you lead, guide, direct, Father. Touch in Yeshua's precious name. Thank you, Father. Amen. Okay, and question time. We're going to go with William from California. And William says, what is the nature of the true God? Can we make him as an image of all religions? No, you can't. Can't do that. You know, have you ever read St. John chapter 14? You don't have to make him. He's the one that made you. If you've seen the Son, that's to say Christ, you've seen the Father. So you don't have to wonder, well, what kind of image is Christ? That's why he sent Christ, so we know exactly what God looked like, what God's opinion, what his nature is. It was Christ, Emmanuel, God with us. And naturally, many are going to say, well, what about the other religions? Well, what about them? Mary Kay from Kentucky. Where does the spirit of a sinner go when they die? Luke chapter 16. Christ made it very plain. They go to paradise, but it's on the opposite side of the gulf, meaning they didn't make it. Many people get all upset when they hear me say, whoever you are, the good, the bad, the ugly, you always go to paradise. But there's two sides, as Christ adequately taught, of paradise. No one, anyone that feels someone goes to hell before the great white throne judgment has got a spoke missing somewhere. You just are not with it. How can someone go to hell if God hasn't judged them to hell yet? And so it is. So that's why Christ gave the parable in Luke 16 of Lazarus and the rich man. The rich man didn't make it. He went to paradise. He was even visually inside of Abraham. But he couldn't go to Abraham because he was on the wrong side of the gulf. Who knows, maybe when Christ was in the tomb or when the millennium's over, he'll make it. That's his business. Kara from Mississippi. Hi, I enjoy watching your teaching. Well, thank you. I would like to know where I can find in the Bible where it says, when you die, if you have not been taught truthfully, that God will have his angels to teach you the true word. Thank you, and God bless you. Well, you're kind of taking a shortcut there, but it does, if you had no opportunity to learn the real truth, as it is written in Revelation chapter 20 and verse 5, that God's elect will be priests with God, not angels now. They are in spiritual bodies, and you can call them, an angel is simply a messenger. Okay, but they will teach with Christ, reign with Christ for 1,000 years, teaching people. But then the person still must be tested. That's why Satan will be released a short season at the end of the millennium to see if they've learned well. There is no such thing as a second chance. But with what is taught on this earth today, a lot of people haven't got a prayer of a chance, because the truth is not in many places being taught. So God always justifies. That means he's always just, always fair. He's always right, which means he's righteous. So everyone has that opportunity. Hanson from Iowa, with the galactical alignment coming in 2012, is that when Jesus will come? Because the force, I can't go into organizations, okay? That has nothing to do with that. It is simply an alignment. What you might wonder about, how did the Mayans know this that far in advance? And it lets you know that Coxsackievan, or some higher power. That is a name they kind of named a very religious person that appeared to them at one time. Many think it was Christ, and giving information. But how did they know that? They certainly did. They were primitive, but they had much knowledge. Interesting, yes, but no one, the answer is, as you read in Mark 13, no one other than God himself knows when Christ will return. Now, evidently, it's very possible that 2012 could be a benchmark. I don't know, we'll just have to wait and see. Ronnie from Arkansas, Pastor Murray, what is your opinion about a waitress at work that says everyone must get rid of their stuff by 2011 because that's when the world comes to an end and is calling herself a prophet? What is your opinion in that? Thank you. Well, probably this prophetess wants you to give her all your stuff, maybe, or something of that nature. Is that what her plan is? You know, when you give everything away, guess what you end up with? Nada, nothing. You wouldn't have to be too intelligent to know, don't listen to her, okay? Because most likely the end is not coming in 2011. Like I said, maybe a benchmark. But why would you give your stuff away? Where in God's word, wherever, would it instruct you that in the end times? I can tell you in no language, and God will never send a prophetess that would say, give information that's not in God's word. So, she's wrong. You hang on to your stuff, okay? Christina doesn't know where she's from. How does God handle people that are in mental or physical capacitated situations? Complicated situations. Thank you, Pastor Murray. With a lot of love. Okay, that's how he handles them. With a lot of understanding. And you know the beauty of it is that I just mentioned the millennium. At that seventh trump, everyone changes into a spiritual body. And in the spiritual body, there are no mentally handicapped or complicated. Everyone in a spiritual body has perfect health, reasoning, and to be able to understand and think for themselves. There will still be some people who will make a misjudgment, for it is written in Revelation 20, after the 1,000 years at the end of the millennium. But that's their business. But God so loves those that are handicapped. He looks out for them. I know sometimes they may think but what a seed planter. When a person that is handicapped says they love the Lord Jesus Christ, look how much that means. God loves them, and he handles them with a great deal of love and causes most Christians to handle them with a great deal of love. Helen from Kentucky. My question is, I'm 74 years of age, and all my life I was a child of God. I was in a Pentecostal church. Well, you know, many people drift away, but God will never leave you. He will never forsake you. And what my advice to you is, to want to get back to him, study to show yourself approved. You need to get a little depth before you're going to get that closeness again. You need to know that the false Christ is coming first, and there's a possibility that God would have you witness against him. Not you doing the talking, but as it is written in Mark 13, and I want you to make a home assignment of that, Mark 13. Could it be that you're one of the ones that'll be delivered up and the Holy Spirit will speak through them against the false Christ, and that televised to the whole world and many people convert because of that? You think about it, but you got to study to show yourself approved, okay? Dorothy from Pennsylvania, question, when is Passover? Passover on God's calendar is always 15 days into the first month. And the first month always begins with the spring equinox, naturally. That's on the solar calendar. And 15 days later, that's Passover. Foster from West Virginia, thank you for your comments. My question Are Noah's sons triplets? God bless you. No, they're not. They were not triplets. Question, who do we have here? This is Jan from Arizona. My brother, who is 66, just had his wife leave him. Every day another credit card bill comes into him that she charged up for thousands of dollars. He's getting overwhelmed, and I pray for him many times a day. Well, talk to him. Tell him to cancel all those things. I mean, get rid of them. Cut them up. But mainly call the main company and have it done away with. In other words, removed. And put a stop to it. Evidently, she has some hard feelings there. And that needs to be stopped. All he's got to do is call the credit card company and tell them he's no longer responsible to end it. If all he has to do, if I shouldn't say that, but if somebody gives you trouble about not canceling it, tell him somebody stole it and you're not paying the bill, okay? That's really kind of true in a way, maybe. He has to decide that, and he's the one that would know that. And the credit card company will put a stop to it on his behalf. Joe from Kentucky, where in the Bible is it found from Adam to Jesus, the genealogy from Adam to Jesus? Thanks so much for your teaching. Well, there is really only one genealogy that gives Christ's birth line back to Adam. It is not Matthew chapter 1. That's Joseph's genealogy. Joseph was not the father of Jesus. But in Luke chapter 3, Mary's genealogy is given as was supposed. That means as by law, Joseph, having married her, has that seed line, which was the seed line of Mary, all the way back to Adam, and that is Christ's genealogy. But you got to remember that Mary's mother was a Levite. So Mary was half of Judah and half of Levite. Elizabeth, being a full-blood Levite, was a cousin to Mary. Got it? Luke chapter 1. Jim from Oklahoma. I would like more detail on the craft in Ezekiel and where to get it, the manuscripts or what? Well, your simple Strong's Concordance. Take the color amber as it is used in chapter 1, verse 4, and translate that back to Hebrew, and voila. What does it actually say in the manuscripts? Highly polished bronze. So it was a vehicle glistening in the sun, and it looked not where it went. It meant it was perfectly a circle. It didn't have a head or a neck to look around, and it just went wherever it would want to. And it went up on its side, not on its side, rather. All Ezekiel knew was ox wheels on a cart that went by your side. This thing didn't go by your side. It was up here all by itself. You have to kind of put it together. Ezekiel did a pretty good job. Candy from Michigan,
2: we're not supposed, well, yeah, according to the food laws, as you know, but what about pheasant?
0: Pheasant's a clean food. Okay. What did God send the children of Israel in the wilderness along with manna? It was quail. Same family. Okay. Jerry from Alabama. Question, I would like to know if Jesus can heal someone at this time. I have been to several doctors and my eyelids, I can't keep them up. It is a problem. I just want to know if he can. What do you say? What verse have you got for me? God bless and keep you, and Dennis and all the others. Well, how about James chapter 5, where you anoint yourself with the oil of our people and ask Christ to touch you and heal it? We'll be praying for you here too, okay? And if he does, Christ still heals. There's usually a reason for it. Peter from California. Pastor Murray, you said, don't cast your pearls before swine. Please explain this saying.
2: Well, it's the teachings of Jesus Christ. In other words, when you have a buffoon, a person that would mock, mimic, or just doesn't care anything about God, don't try to teach him after, when you plant the first seed, if he tromps on it, then don't waste any more of God's precious word on that individual. And if you were to plant a seed there, and in a week or two, that person finally said, well, hey, what exactly did you mean by that? Then you can follow up, okay? But as long as he's bad-mouthing or downgrading Almighty God in the very word you're giving, don't touch it. Don't let that person go. That's bad fishing. You don't go there. Jimmy from Kentucky, you might say God is a little particular about who he uses, and if it's a person that cannot be disciplined, he can't use them. Jimmy from Kentucky, I need to ask a question, and I'm not sure how to ask it. I'll try. If God created Adam and Eve to bring their descendants into the world, then did God have to make a mom, man, and woman in each nationality in the first 6 days creation? Of course he did. It states he did, okay? That he made male and female among the first six-day creation. He certainly did. I hope you can understand what I'm asking. You got it. And when you read Genesis chapter 1 real closely and 2, you will see that he did, and they told them to replenish. In other words, they were capable. And that's why we have the beautiful races today all over the world. Is God created them just the way he wanted them, and there they are. Tim from Oregon, how do you get rid of a demon after it attaches itself to you? Well, usually you're going to need help, but not necessarily. If you are wise enough to know and to understand, it may be that it's just trying to surround you and has put a wall around you or something of that nature, or is trying. Anoint yourself and make a note. Matthew chapter 10, verse 19. Order the thing away from you in the name of Jesus Christ, Yeshua Messiah. Okay. And take charge. You don't have to put up with that kind of stuff. You know why? Because you have power over them, and when you exercise that power, they'll run from you, because you're a man of God. Act like it. Use the oil of our people. Get tough with anything evil around you. In the name of Jesus Christ, order it out. Mike from Michigan. What is the difference between an Israelite and a Hebrew? Well, there's really not any difference. An Israelite is any one of the 12 tribes. And Hebrew is simply a word that comes from the word Eber in the Hebrew tongue. It means the people that crossed the river. That's all the word Hebrew means. They crossed the river. That's when Israel crossed the river Euphrates, which was always the boundary between Babylon and Israel. So same people, just a different title. Lester from Tennessee. To be healed, do I have to have hands lay on me by the elders and be anointed? Is there another way? Well, sure, just anoint yourself and ask the Lord to heal you. It never hurts to ask. Our Father is very understanding. So do it, by all means. Just approach him, ask for the healing, and so be it. And we'll be praying with you. Dorothy from Michigan, is it okay to contact a psychic? If you got a lot of money you want to waste and throw away, yep, sure, go ahead. But I wouldn't listen to what they said. It's a bunch of malarkey. Okay, just absolutely a bunch of malarkey. You know, anyone that has had any training in psychology can take a person and analyze them use them, talk with them just a few minutes and get their confidence and give them a line of malarkey a mile long, and they'll just go, yeah. You know, little things like real complicated stuff like, well, you went to school, didn't you? Well, yes. And you were a pretty fair student, weren't you? You know, they can tell whether you're sharp or dull like an old knife. Oh, yes. And pretty soon they have your confidence to say, well, you have a mother, don't you? Oh, yes, I had a mother. And you had a father also. Oh, yes, and you know, don't you? You know, a psychic can just mislead you right down the river, and pretty soon they've got you eating right out of their hand. And the main thing, while they've got you eating out of their hand, watch the other hand. It's in your hip pocket if you're a man, or in your purse if you're a woman. They're after your money. Okay. I think that's enough. I think that gets it said. Oh, I'm out of time again. Hey, I love you all because you enjoy studying our Father's Word. You know, always listen to your Father's Word, and you will shun fools, because you're too intelligent to be trapped into that. God loves you because you read the letter that he sent to you. I love you for it too, but most of all, he does. Makes his day. When you make his day, boy, is he gonna make yours. We're brought to you by your tithes and offerings. If we've helped you, you help us keep coming to you. Once you do that, you bless God. Guess what? He is always, I do mean always, gonna bless you. Now, there's one thing most important, though. I always tell you this. You stay in his word every day. And his word is a good day, even with trouble. You know why? Because Jesus, Yeshua, he is the living word.
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The Book of James. James is a book that I know you'll enjoy because it is written, when you rightly divide it, to those that are scattered abroad. That's to say the 12 tribes, the 10 tribes scattered abroad, being very specific in your freedom of Christianity, the repentance, giving much personal instruction as far as controlling our thoughts and finding peace, and giving us those parameters wherein Christianity, defining those things that come from the Word of God. Example, that bitter and sweet water cannot come from the same spring. Well, from God's Word, you should not have both either. The practice of healing brought forth in this book of James. I know you're going to like it. James, that great book of instruction.

In order that, that's kind of going to be the subject of today's lecture. It comes from the Greek word henna. And henna is a word you're not really going to find in your Strong's Concordance because usually it's translated that, okay? And it just isn't given a number because the word's in the appendix. But

about the only way you can really find it every time it's listed is in the manuscripts, and that, you know, of the New Testament, the Greek manuscripts. But I thought I would call attention to it because it means in order that. In other words, it's Jesus saying, this is the reason I'm doing this. This is the message you're supposed to get from it. This is what it's all about. That's why I'm going to do this miracle, in order that you can come to your senses, that you can know what I'm doing. And it is spelled H-I-N-A in the Greek tongue. And again, it means in order that, or it means I'm going to give you the purpose and the results, or to the intent. This is why I do it, to the intent. So to me, it's very important that you know why Christ did things. Because otherwise, if you don't, you're kind of left hanging out there. Now, it is true that we know that the word that in English kind of basically means that, but the Greek is far stronger. It's Jesus explaining to you. Open your Bibles, if you would, to St. John chapter 9. We're going to pick it up there. And we're going to kind of stick to this chapter. This word is used two times in this particular chapter. And it gives one of the best explanations of why Jesus taught as he did. And I like to see, this is maybe not a good analogy, but I'm going to use it anyway. I like to see a really gifted bulldozer operator work, you know. I mean, that man is going to do good backing or going forward. It don't matter. He's going to help his cut. I guess y'all don't know what I'm talking about, do you? But as many chicken houses as we've got, when you see these old boys come in to lay up these platforms, a good dozer operator is going to have that machine working. You're paying him right, because he's going to be working, coming and going. All right? I mean, he's going to be utilizing that piece of equipment. Well, so did Christ in teaching. He taught on three levels, all at the same time, whereby at whatever level you were at, you could grasp it, you could pick it up, you could go with it, with understanding. And that's what's important. It's one thing to hear a word. It's something else to hear it with understanding, meaning where it means something to you. That's why we're going to do this with henna, which is to say, in order that. This is why we're doing it, okay? So we go to St. John chapter 9. And let's just take the chapter, verse 1. And as Jesus passed by, he saw a man which was blind from his birth. I mean, he was born that way. He'd been that way ever since. He couldn't see a thing. Verse 2, and his disciples asked him, saying, Master, who did sin, this man or his parents, that, now underline that word in your mind, that's henna, in order that he was born blind, or what was the purpose of his being born blind? Was it because of his sin or the parents' sin? Now, you all know that God doesn't cause certain things because of sin. So let's see what he says. He says, this is the reason. In order that, he's going to answer their question. Verse 3, Jesus answered, neither hath this man sinned, nor his parents, but that the works of God should be made manifest in him. In other words, that I can use him to illustrate. Basically, let's cut right to the message that I'm the Son of God. That God has sent the Savior. That Emmanuel, God with us, he's here. And naturally, this man was born without sight. Now, let me tell you something. The deeper message is this on the third level. You've got a lot of people in this world today that have vision. That is to say, they can see. And some of us have to have glasses, but you can see. But not many people can see.

0: So Jesus is saying neither one of them did. It would be like his teachings in Luke chapter 13, verse 4, when he said, hey, what do you think? Do you think those 18 that the Tower of Siloam fell on were sinners above other people? And then he lets them know it didn't have anything to do with it. If you're under a tower, I don't care if you're the best old boy in the neighborhood and that thing falls right on you, you're deader than a hammer, okay? You're gone. You're out of here. Your sin doesn't have anything to do with it. It was an accident and you were in the wrong place at the right time. So things happen. That's what Christ is saying, okay? But he said, this man, in this particular case, this man is blind for a reason. I'm going to use him as an illustration. And many might say, well, isn't that unfair to him? Do you know something? I don't have any trouble in my heart knowing, and as much as all of our souls come from God, that this trooper volunteered before he ever came here for that duty. Now, some of you may have, that may be a far stretch for you. And if it is, don't worry about it. Put it on a shelf. Be fine with me. But I believe God is totally fair with everybody. God has an overall plan, and he's had it since the foundation of the world. He has people that work with him, and he has people that are just people that hopefully they'll get it. They're all his children, and he loves every one of them, okay? But what he's saying is stuff happened. Sin didn't have anything to do with it. Verse 4, I must work the works of him that sent me while it is day. What is day? Well, it's light. While there's visibility. The night cometh. There's going to be darkness. When no man can work. Why? Because what does it bring? Blindness. And when that night comes, it will be difficult to work. You know, when the more Satan is present in this world, the more difficult it will be to do God's work. Especially when he stands as the spurious Messiah. 5, as long as I am in the world, I am the light of the world. In other words, the light sent me, Almighty, my Father sent me, and I am that light. That's what he's saying here. And so it is. He brings light. What is light? Understanding, common sense. You know, anytime you try to make the simplicity in which Christ taught difficult, you're pedaling upstream with nowhere to go. God always utilized common sense. That's why he used so many terms, so many agricultural terms, so you old farm boys could understand exactly what he meant. You knew, just like plowing, and if you ever look back, you know, you're not going to plow a straight line. Why? Because you guide that plow, okay, with your hands. How many of you, boy, it gets lower and lower. I have plowed with a turning plow, 12, 10, and an 8-incher. I even got down to a 6-incher with one horse. You just use one horse that way. You know, plowing gardens. I made a little pocket change in high school plowing gardens, okay. Me and the banker had a deal. I didn't loan nobody no money, and he didn't plow no gardens. Okay? So we got along good. But if you look back, it's like skiing. You know, there's a guide plate there, and it's like skiing. That thing's gone. I mean, it's going to take off. So keep your mind on what you're doing. Keep it on Christ's word. That's a simple teaching of pay attention. You know, concentrate. Think. God gave us gray matter and we're supposed to use it. It keeps us out of all kinds of problems and troubles and so forth. Verse 6. When he had thus spoken, he spat on the ground and made clay of the spittle, and he anointed the eyes of the blind man with the clay. Now, he was what? He was the living water. And what was Adam made out of? Clay. Okay. I mean, nothing unusual about that. All right. Verse 7, and he said unto him, go wash in the pool of Siloam. Now listen to the interpretation. It helps you a bunch. Which is by interpretation sent. He went his way, therefore, and washed and came seeing. He could see. Now, there is a great deal to this that you can just learn a valuable lesson from it. The pool of Siloam, it means sent. And you know, do you know what the word apostle means? A sent one. Okay. If God's going to use somebody, he'll send them. And he had a purpose in healing his blindness. He was a sent one. Now also, the pool of Siloam laid right at a subterranean conduit that watered the old city in times gone by, and it was right basically adjoining the fountain of the Virgin through which Christ came. There's just so much there. This sent one, Christ touched him with the water of life, fountain from the fountain of life, and then told him to go wash. And what did the man do? I don't believe that stuff. You know what? And the man spit on the ground. And I mean, after all, he put that clay right around me. You know, that doubt's funny, you know, and people are funny. This man obeyed what Christ told him to do. And he got sight. He could see. There's always a reason. And you know, it's just like Christ will tell us, if you want somebody healed, anoint them with the oil of our people. Do you know something? You don't anoint them and there's not going to be any healing. I'll just assure you, most likely, there won't be any healing. And then people will say, well, what does that oil have to do with it? Nothing. Oil, I mean, olive oil, which is the oil of our people, is really healthy, but and it has medicinal purposes. But it's obedience. It is the obedience to do it, to anoint somebody. Well, Christians, that's Old Testament. No, it isn't. Are you a Christian? Do you know what the word Christ means? It means the anointed one, the Messiah. And the etymology of his name even comes from rubbing as anointing with oil. So, you know, you got to get up to speed and kind of do it his way in order that you can receive a healing, in order that you're obeying him, in order that you're doing what it is he wants. Verse 8, the neighbors, therefore, and they which before had seen him, that he was blind, I mean, all his life, said, is not this he that sat and begged? I mean, we saw him there at the gate every day. 9, some said, this is he, and others said, he's like him. But he said, I am he. In other words, you got some people that won't believe it if they see it. You got it? I mean, that ain't him. That's probably his twin brother or somebody that looks like him. He couldn't be seeing. You know. Verse 10. Therefore said they unto him, how were thine eyes open? Question. He answered and said, a man that is called Jesus made clay, anointed mine eyes, and said unto me, go to the pool of Siloam, which means sent. He sent me, and wash. I went and washed, and I received my sight. I obeyed, and I see. I was healed. Now, this is why it's important that you follow his instructions, beloved. So many people will say, and I pity him. I really feel sorry for him. They'll come and say, oh, God never blesses me. Little wimpy, poor me baby. Kids, God never blesses me. Well, you never do anything he asks you to. Why should he? Don't argue with him. Study his word, absorb it, and be blessed. Or, hey, go on with your happy life. You know, it's fine. 12. Then said they unto him, where is he? Where is the man that did this? He said, I know not. I don't know. 13. They brought to the Pharisees him that aforetime was blind. Take him down here to the church and let's get to the bottom of this. Well, now, you want to learn a lesson from this too. What church are you going to find out what's really happening? Well, let's see if this one did. The Pharisees is a particular faith, okay? 14. And it was the Sabbath day when Jesus made the clay and opened his eyes. Uh-oh. Man, I mean, you got some religious that this would just knock it clear out of the park, you know. Sin. He did it on the Sabbath. It doesn't matter that when our calendar was corrected to the Gregorian calendar, we threw 11 days down the drain. So what day is Saturday? Okay, you need to think a little every once in a while and so forth. Every day, Christ is our Sabbath. He is our rest. Christ did it. He's the one that blesses us. 15, then again the Pharisees also asked him how he had received his sight. And he said unto them, he put clay upon mine eyes, and I washed and do see. He kept telling this over and over. Don't you reckon, pretty soon you're going to see he's getting tired of it. He said, I told you. It's that simple. He mixed clay, and he mixed it with the water. He put it on my eyes. I washed, and I see. Now, isn't that a complicated one, huh? They're having trouble with it, friends, much as people have trouble with the truth today. Verse 16, therefore said some of the Pharisees, this man is not of God, because he keepeth not the Sabbath day. Others said, how can a man that is a sinner do such miracles? I mean, if he was a sinner, this couldn't happen, some said. And there was a division among them. I mean, some believed, some didn't. They thought, well, he can't be too bad if he did it. But I mean, some people make a religion out of a day, a month, a holiday, when they have Christ. Why? Why do they do that? Why do they allow themselves to be cornered that way? Well, 17. I'll back up just a minute. Do you know why they call Saturday Saturday? It's named like Monday is named after the moon. Guess what Sunday is named after? You're on Sunday today. Guess what it's named after? The sun, of course. But what is Saturday named after? Saturn. Whose planet is it? It's Satan's. And boy, can Satan use for some trickery around. I'm not knocking Sabbath keepers. It's fine with me. Okay? But Christ is my Sabbath. That's the Sabbath means what? Rest. You're not going to get any rest if you're not in Christ, period. Okay? I don't care what day it is. Verse 17. They say unto the blind man again, what sayest thou of him that he hath opened thine eyes? And he said, he's a prophet. I mean, there wasn't any doubt in his mind that God had touched him, because he could see. You know, God sure gave us don't ever forget to thank him that you see the beautiful colors, if you do, or even if you're colorblind, that you can see people, that you have sight. It is awesome. It is wonderful. It is really something to be thankful for. And naturally, this lad was, boy, he was seeing. And he said, I know he was a good man. I know he was a prophet. Verse 18, but the Jews did not believe concerning him that he had been blind.
1: This could not happen.
0: And received his sight until they called the parents of him that had received his sight. And let's get some kinfolk in here and let's check this out. 19, and they asked them, saying, is this your son who you say was born blind? How then does he now see? Now you see, this says a lot more. They'd seen him down there begging at the gate. They knew he claimed to be blind. Now they're kind of accusing him of being a crook just a little bit. You got it? In other words, they're saying the reason he can see is he never was blind to start out, and he was kind of ripping us off. All right? Verse 20, his parents answered them and said, We know that this is our son and that he was born blind. We know that. 21, but by what means he now seeth, we know not. We don't know. Or who hath opened his eyes? We know not. He is of age. Ask him. He shall speak for himself. He'll tell you. Well, he already had told him a dozen times. Verse 22. These words spake his parents because they feared. Got it? They feared the Jews. Now this is Eudas. This is our brother Judah. But don't worry, there were some Kenites mixed in there a little bit too, all right? For the Jews had agreed already that if any man did confess that he was Christ, he should be put out of the synagogue. You know what that means? Excommunicated. Best day in his life if they'll just throw him out. Okay. Then he can start living properly. That shouldn't cause any fear to someone that was a seeker of truth, all right? 23, therefore said his parents, he is of age, ask him. We wash our hands of it. 24, then again called they the man that was blind and said unto him, give God the praise, we know that this man is a sinner. That's a mouthful, my friend, and repercussions would naturally come from that. You don't want to call the Son of God a sinner or even come close to implying. He said, let's just give God the praise and write it off. Now, they've got to answer for something. Do you understand that, don't you? You see, there's one thing they can't do. They can't heal anybody. That church can't. That church can't make anybody see. It can't raise anybody from the dead. So it can't give this man credit or he'll take away their little members. So they got to say, well, let's just praise God and write it off the books that way. 25, he answered and said, whether he be a sinner or no, I know not. One thing I know, that whereas I was blind, now I see. Just that simple fact, you know. And to one that has sight, like I said, that beautiful gift of seeing, he wasn't going to question it. 26, then said they to him again, what did he to thee? How opened he thine eyes? This is be the baker's dozen here, okay? You all know what that is. That's one extra donut, okay? 27. He answered them, I have told you already, and ye did not hear. Wherefore should ye hear it again? Will ye also be his disciples? Do you want to be his disciple too? Now this will light their wick, okay? This will really crank up their fodder. Okay, 28. Then they stormed him, called him vile, and said, thou art his disciple, but we are Moses' disciples. Verse 29. And we know that God spake unto Moses, and for this fellow we know not from whence he is. Now let me tell you something. How sharp are you? Can you call to mind, or can you ever remember reading the 18th chapter of Deuteronomy? What did Moses say in verse 18? He said, God is going to raise a prophet from the common people, meaning born of woman. And he's going to send him, and he's going to judge us rightly and so on and so forth and do miracles, do wonderful things. So you see, Moses taught that Christ would come. That's the point I'm making, okay? So though they claimed to be of Moses, they sure weren't very good students on what Moses did. I probably shouldn't do this. I do a lot of things I shouldn't do. I was sitting on a board of so-called learned men of the Word of God of various religions. Okay, and a particular man, and I'm not going to mention any religions because it is against my policy, but one that is supposedly of the old school, the Old Testament, okay, was asked a question from Leviticus, and his statement was, I haven't studied Leviticus since I got out of seminary. You'll have to get someone else too. And this college professor said, well, we'll ask Pastor Murray, what does Leviticus so-and-so say? And I told him, you know, it's amazing. I mean, that probably won't mean a whole lot to you, but you either are or you're not. Okay? You're either a student or you're not a student, period. And I'm not saying everybody should be able to call every scripture from the Word of God. But if you're in the business, do you know what I mean by being in? If you're a so-called teacher, you should know. Okay, you really should know. No man knows everything. I run across one that told me he did, but it didn't quite square plumb and level there, all right, on the thing. Anyway, Moses predicted Christ would come. And you can make a note. I mean, don't go there right now. Deuteronomy 18:18. That's easy to remember, isn't it? 18:18. And you'll see that Moses taught that Christ would come and he would be called a prophet, okay? Now, verse 30. The man answered and said unto them, "Why herein is a marvelous thing, that ye know not from whence he is, and yet he hath opened mine eyes." You can't tell. I don't care what Moses told you. You don't know where he is or what, but he gave me sight. I can see. 31. Now we know that God heareth not sinners. But if any man be a worshiper of God and doeth his will, him he heareth. 32. Since the world began, was it not heard that any man opened the eyes of one that was born blind? One of you got any record this happened before? Naturally, you know what their answer was? No, it hasn't happened. Maybe they could have said, that's why we're suspicious of you. But he could see, okay? It doesn't take too much to test whether a man can see or not, okay? How many fingers am I holding up, all right? He might remember a little bit of a string to put you on, but pretty soon you got him, okay? 33, if this man were not of God, he could do nothing. Now that's just plain old common sense. This old boy is laying common sense on these church members, okay? 34, they answered and said unto him, thou wast altogether born in sins. Here, we're not as a scapegoat, all right? And dost thou teach us? And they cast him out. Do you know what this word means, cast out? They excommunicated him from the church. Boy, he should have been dancing and doing a jig in the street and saying, praise God, I'm free from a bunch of hypocrites. Okay? I can really go out now and witness the truth. You know, some people worry so much. They get, you know, brainwashed as children that if you really cross up, the church can throw you out and send you to hell. I got some bad news for them. According to my Bible, God is the judge. God is the judge. And anytime some church claims they can send somebody to hell, and I'm not knocking churches, I'm just saying if they make that claim, they're liars. Because God is judge, and there is no other. As a matter of fact, if a church judges someone to death, they are a bigger sinner than he is. Because the biggest sin there is to accuse someone falsely and judge them when it's God's place. You're trying to take God's place, and guess what? God doesn't like it. And he'll put you in your place quicker than you can say fried okra, okay? 35, Jesus heard that they had cast him out, and when he had found him, I'm sure he kind of felt for the old boy, you know, because he had used him as an illustration, and he got put through it pretty good, you have to admit. And he said unto him, dost thou believe on the Son of God? I mean, after I touched you with that living water and the clay from which you came. 36, and he answered and said, who is he, Lord, that I might believe on him? Now, there's no sin in not knowing. But it is a sin to stay ignorant always. So this man is, he's not questioning the Lord. He's asking information. Explain it to me. He always will. The Lord will always, if you don't understand something, the next prayer out of your mouth, let it be, or in your mind, let it be for clarity. And God will give it to you, okay? He's really liberal with giving truth into the minds of people that seek it, that ask it. 37, and Jesus said unto him, Thou hast both seen him, and it is he that talketh with thee. You're there. This is it. 38, and he said, Lord, I believe, and he worshiped him. Why shouldn't he? He had the wonderful gift of sight. He could see. And he knew, as we learned from his common sense approach prior, he would have to be a man of God to do something that good. Verse 39, and Jesus said, for judgment I am come into this world, that they which see not might see, and that they which see might be made blind. Now, underline the word that they. Nah. That's what that's really saying, is this is the purpose that I came into the world. So don't read over that and don't pass it off as light. This is what I came here to gain. Like I said, you'd have to go to the manuscripts to document that, but it's real easy. Get a greens and look, okay? But that's what that particular word, that, means. H-I-N-A in the Greek language. And you won't have any trouble spotting it. Henna. For that purpose came I into this world. For judgment I am come into this world, that, in order that, to make it possible, they which see not, those that are blinder and a hammer to the truth, might see, might hear the truth, might learn the truth, and their spiritual eyes be open, whereby they could see the overall plan of God, his healing, his love, his understanding. And that they which see might be made blind. In other words, somebody that just sees with their eyes and can't accept the truth that he was Messiah, they're spiritually blinder than a hammer, okay? They're dead blind. And you know what? It will, if you don't change it, it will end you up dead. That means no eternal life. That's what sight does, spiritual sight. Let's you see. Is it really, really complicated? Well, let me ask you a question. Christ chose, he said, this boy came here blind so that I can use him as an illustration. Did he say great swelling words in convincing anyone? No. The boy used plain old common reasoning. Hey, I couldn't see before he touched me. I couldn't see anything. I stood down here and begged all my life, and you know it. And he touched me with that blessed hand, and now I see. You see, there wasn't any great deep message in that. And can you believe the man? Well, you'd better, because God sent him for that purpose as an illustration, as an instructor. God will use whomever he chooses to bring a point or a truth forward, in order that we can see the overall and more in-depth message of the tender care that he gives us. That's why, you know, I really, as oftentimes I do, I really thought about even bringing this message. I said, this is an oversimplification. Henna, everybody knows what that means. But then in English, it's so easy to read over a word that has many more meanings. Because not every time that is used means henna. It is for this purpose that God does this. I think it's important that you know. It's real easy to check it out, okay? Verse 40, let's just complete the chapter we've come this far. And some of the Pharisees which were with him heard these words and said unto him, are we blind also? Well, now they could see. Verse 41, and Jesus said unto them, if you were blind, you should have no sin. But now you say, we see, therefore your sin remaineth. In other words, out of your own mouth. What is he doing there? He's nailing down that he's talking about spiritual sight. Okay. In-depth truth to see the common sense and the simplicity in which he teaches. Beware of that person that tries to complicate God's word and tries to make it say something that is beyond reason or that you cannot comprehend, because it is against Christ's way of teaching. He just doesn't do it that way. Okay, let's turn on to Luke chapter 5. Luke chapter 5. Just going to do a couple of verses here. We're going to wind this down in order that, okay, because of this. This is the reason I do this, Christ would say. Pick it up in verse 20. You're all familiar with this, where Christ comes to this man. He says, son, your sins are forgiven, period. Just lays her out there. Verse 20 of chapter 5 of the great book of Luke. And when he saw their faith, he said unto the man, man, thy sins are forgiven thee. Now think about that. Who can forgive sin? Only our Father or the Son. 21, and the scribes and the Pharisees began to reason, saying, who is this which speaketh blasphemous? Who can forgive sins but God alone? Question. 22, but when Jesus perceived their thoughts, he answering said unto them, what reason you in your hearts? What do you got running through your minds there? 23, whither is easier, to say, thy sins be forgiven thee, or to say, rise up and walk? Which, I mean, this man is paralyzed, okay? And he's not a hypochondriac, is that a sickness that they imagine? Yeah, he wasn't a hypochondriac. I mean, he was paralyzed. 24. But that, now guess what that means in the Hebrew manuscripts? Hena. For this purpose, you may know, for the purpose that you may know that the Son of Man hath power upon earth to forgive sins. This is why I'm doing this, is to prove it. He said unto the sick of the palsy, I say unto thee, arise, take up thy couch, and go into thine house. You get up in there and pick up your bed. You know what a bed was back then? How many of you know what a pallet is? A few of you had to sleep on one, didn't you? Well, anyway, that's about what a bed was. It was what we would call a pallet. And he rolled her up, took her up, and walked. Paralyzed. It is for this reason, this is the object, that I say this, so that you know Messiah is here. Okay, basically that's what it was about. 25, and immediately he rose up before them and took up that whereon he lay and departed to his own house, glorifying God. And they were all amazed, and they glorified God and were filled with fear, saying, we have seen strange things today. They really hadn't. They hadn't seen anything strange. They observed the workings of Jesus Christ, for in order that people could know he was Messiah. In closing, Romans chapter 8. Romans chapter 8. I want to pick it up with verse 17. This is a deep teaching in this chapter, that some people are predestined. Some people were chosen from before. Some people have a destiny. Some are, quite frankly, as we started out, sent ones. In other words, God knows and loves you enough that he knows he can send you and you won't disappoint him. All right, you're not easily taken off course. Verse 16 we'll start. The Spirit itself beareth witness with our spirit that we are the children of God. He is our Father. He created our souls. Whether you like it or not, he's the nearest relative you have. Okay? And if children, then heirs of God. Do you know what an heir is? That means you inherit what he's got. Do you know what he's got? Everything. That's something to be happy about, all right? And joint heirs with Christ. If so be that, there you go, underline it, in order that, because of this, we suffer with him, that, again, hina, we may be also glorified together. Boy, it is coming. You know, many people say, well, I didn't know we were supposed to suffer. I thought if you loved the Lord, you lived in a rose garden. Well, he set the example for us. Did they put him in a rose garden? Did they bring him chocolate milk every morning and whatever, you know, long-stemmed roses and just really take good care of him? I don't think so. They crucified him when he was trying to do what was right, as we have seen in today's lecture. He healed that man's eyes, gave him sight, the beautiful gift of sight. And what did they do? Called him a sinner. It doesn't matter what you do, the world is not going to understand when you serve God, and you're going to suffer for it a little bit. But rejoice in it, because the inheritance. Besides that, do you believe God takes care of his own? It doesn't matter. God takes care of his own. He brings them right on through it. Okay. He handles it. He delivers. He takes care of when you are observing and follow. How beautiful it is to be joint heirs. Do you know, verse 18, for I reckon that the suffering of this present time are not worthy to be compared with the glory which shall be revealed in us and to us. You know, it's you can't even imagine. For the earnest expectation, do you know what this word earnest is in the Greek? It's a guarantee. I mean, the down payment has already been made. For the creature waiteth for the manifestation of the sons of God. That's to say creation. Do you know why the creation waits for the manifestation or the completion of the sons of God? Look what the sons of God are doing to it, creation. How many of you drove here in an automobile? Puff, puff, puff, puff, poison, poison, poison. Put out there my good old oak trees out there. I have to go nurse them. I am an environmentalist as a lover of nature, but I like to ride too. But we puff out poison and a bunch of other stuff, and nature itself saying, I'll be glad when he gets them out of these flesh bodies. Because in these flesh bodies, they trash everything. You know, that's what nature speaks. And you know what? Look at it and think about it. How many of you drive down the highway every once in a while and you see the beauty along the sides of the road, you know? People being real careful, never, never tossing an empty bottle out. It's littered. Messy. Naturally, nature looks forward to when people turn back to spiritual bodies and are not so filthy. Okay, I want to skip all the way down to verse 26. This is written to sent ones. Okay, do you know why I can say that? Because of the word saint. It was written to the saints, which means those that follow. Set aside ones that God chose and set aside. He says in 26, likewise the Spirit also helpeth our infirmities, our weaknesses. For we know not what we should pray for as we ought, and you don't. You don't know exactly what you should pray for to be just, I mean, to be right on Johnny on the spot where God wants you. So you better leave it up to him, is what he's saying here. But the Spirit maketh intercession. You understand? The very Spirit itself maketh intercession for us with groanings which cannot be uttered. I mean, he's not going to tell us. Have you ever been moved from one place to another and you say, well, I wonder why that came to be? Well, God's in charge, okay? God's in charge. And he that searcheth the hearts knoweth what is the mind of the Spirit, because he maketh intercession for the saints according to the will of God. According to whose will? Your will? Well, I want to truck off down here to Georgia today. You know, that's my will. Well, God may have something else in mind. And I'm not picking on my Georgia friends. I just like Georgia, that's all. It comes to mind. Anyway, God's in charge, okay? If you're one of his elect, he'll let you know. Now, that doesn't mean you're supposed to sit around and do nothing either, all right? Don't worry. If you're doing something wrong, he'll let you know. All right. Quick, all right. Pretty quick. When it just falls flat on its face, say, Lord, I understand, okay? 28, and we know that all things work together for the good to them that love God, to them who are the called according to his purpose. Your purpose? No, his purpose. Do you know, I'm going to tell you something. The secret to having prayers answered is entailed in that verse. Did you know that? A lot of people wonder why their prayers aren't answered. You can find your reason right there. According to God's will, not ours. Okay. For whom he did foreknow, he did also predestinate. Do you know what predestinate means? That means your life is predestined. You knew you had a purpose. Some of you have known since you were a child there was a lot more to God's word than you'd been taught. To be conformed to the image of his son, that's to mean a servant like him, that he might be the firstborn among many brethren. In order that you could see the truth, in order that you could hear the voice of Christ, in order that you could understand why he did things. That's why he brought forth Henoch, which is to say, in order that. And that's why I titled this that. I hope you enjoyed it. Father's word and the reasons Christ, always find and understand the reason Christ does something. That's where the lesson for you is at. That's where it's entailed. It's why he did it, for what purpose. And it's usually always for the children. It's always for you, the children of God. Don't forget it. Again, some people have known since they were a child there was a lot more to his word, what he would have you do. A sent one. Think about it. Heavenly Father, we thank you, Father, for the privilege of serving you. Thank you, Father, for giving us the platform that we have that goes around the world at this time. Thank you for it. In advance, we say, amen, amen, amen.
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0: I was just watching Genesis and you made the reference that Satan and Lucifer are one and the same. I thought they were two separate beings. Would you clarify? Hun, Lucifer, Satan, dragon, devil, he goes by many names to deceive people. I want you to make a note, two different places in the great book of Revelation. I want you to make a note of Revelation chapter 12, beginning with verse 6 and 7, and see how many names are his. Lucifer is a little different. You won't find it written there, but Lucifer means bright star, morning star. What was Christ? He's the morning star. Satan copies and steals everything. He wants to be called the morning star. But you will see all of his names. Also make a note of Revelation chapter 20. Verses 1 through 2, and get his names again. He's called all of those names. And if you have a companion Bible, about 12 or 13 names that he utilized, son of perdition, on it goes, are listed, I believe, if my memory doesn't fail me, in chapter 8, somewhere in there. Randall from Illinois, where in the Bible does it talk about capital punishment? kind of a lot of places, New Testament, Matthew chapter 5. The word kill is phonos in the Greek. From phonos, it means a criminal homicide. They were supposed to die, according to Christ. It's spoken of in Deuteronomy chapter 19 and in Numbers chapter 35. God said if somebody lies in wait and premeditates, you're to let the kinsman redeemer kill him and send him up to me. You always have to go by government law in this modern generation. Wilma from Nevada. Where does it say the 7 years will be shortened to 5 months? The shortening first is mentioned in Mark chapter 13, where God says, for the elect's sake, I shorten the time of the Antichrist being here, or no flesh would be saved. I mean, that's how convincing he is. And then in Revelation chapter 5, he tells us, Revelation chapter 9, he tells us that the time is shortened to a 5 month period. Mona from South Dakota, is there a difference between tithes, offerings, and donations? Tithe is a word that means a tenth, and you pay that or a part to a place where you're taught. Okay. Well, why would you do that? Well, you need the teaching to continue if you're being taught there. And an offering is if there's somebody hungry, then that's a love offering. If you buy them a hamburger or a lettuce salad, whatever, you know, if they're vegetarian or whatever. Patty from California. Where in the Bible does it say that we are not to fly as in the rapture? It says that in Ezekiel chapter 13. And those names of Satan you'll find in Daniel chapter 7 instead of 8, okay? Brooke from North Carolina, I am 10 years old. I have 5 pets and I love them very much. We enjoy you every day, and my question is, when God comes down, will all the animals turn into spirits just like us? Well, yes, I think we can document that. Brooke, and I'm glad you love your animals. I love animals, and you know something? Our Father loves his animals. That's why he created them. Now, Isaiah chapter 11, you find out that even the wild animals can live with a lamb, lie right down with them. Why? Because they're in spiritual bodies, there are no more carnivores. The ox will eat, no, what is it? Will eat hay just like the bear will eat hay like the lion will eat hay instead of the little lamb, in other words, okay? So they're not carnivores, okay? Your mother can pick up on that and explain it better for you, perhaps, in Isaiah chapter 11. Okay, we got Cecil from Florida. The scripture is, my study group is having trouble. Is that what you're saying here? Anyway, the scripture is Psalms 58:3. The wicked are estranged from the womb. They go astray as soon as they are born, speaking lies. It means they go astray from the womb of Israel. Okay, you got it? Not from an individual, but they go astray from Israel. That is to say the family, okay? And they get tangled up in bad stuff. Donna from North Carolina. Me and my husband were wondering if you had land to rent out and say someone who rented it did not have eyes to see and worship the Antichrist as Christ, would taking rent money from them during Antichrist reign be okay? Of course it is. You want to remember, the only thing is we cannot do, that is we can't worship the Antichrist. And God expects us to use a little bit of ingenuity. And if you rent somebody that loves the Antichrist and they're on his payroll, and there'll be plenty there, it's fine to take that money to survive yourself, because you're not worshiping anybody, okay? At the same time, that's why it's nice to have a silver dime, because that's precious metal. And everybody likes precious metal. I don't care what form of money we're using. It could even get you a loaf of bread at a real critical time. Okay. Okay, I know you said we had to worship the Antichrist to get the new money. Well, you would if you were to join his little clan. Presley from Pennsylvania, was only the black race created on the sixth day? No, all that we got them all, okay? Oriental, black, everybody. All the races were created on the sixth day. God doesn't play favorites. I'm out of time. Hey, you know what? I love y'all a lot because you enjoy studying our Father's Word in completeness, chapter by chapter, verse by verse. But you know what it does? It really makes your Father's day when you do. It just really pleases him. And when you make his day, hey, he's going to make yours, all right? We are brought to you by your tithes and offerings. If we've helped you, you help us keep coming to you. Once you do that, blessing God, he will always, I do mean always, bless you. Most important, you stay in his word. You set a little time each day aside. Stay in his word every day in it, even with trouble. It's a good day. You know why? Jesus is the living word.
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Genesis 1:46, the first six chapters in God's Word. The world that was. Did you realize there was a world age before this one? Same old world, different age. The creation itself. When were the races created? You see, all the races were created separately, and you'll find that documented in these particular CDs. How and what was the sin in the garden? It will be discussed in this series also. This is a must for the serious Bible scholar, for if you do not understand how it was in the beginning, you certainly will never understand the end. I think you will find this series very rewarding, and certainly will answer questions that no doubt you have always wondered about. Genesis 1:46. Hey, I know you're going to enjoy this series.

Self-control. You know, self-control is a very important thing, and as much as God has an election, people that, just as he told Jeremiah, I knew you before you were ever in your mother's womb. Why? God created the souls in the beginning. And he said, I chose you then. Why? He proved himself. He knew he could trust him. He could cut it. Okay? He didn't shake when the wind blew. And then he said, while you were in your mother's womb, I chose you for a prophet. I named you as a prophet, which simply means God's going to speak through him. I'm going to use you. So sometimes God wants to use you. And it takes a great deal of self-control. By this I mean, you know, some people say, I have studied God's word and I pretty near know all there is to know about it. I've read it. It's simple. I kind of know it all. And then here comes someone that's never hardly cracked a cover. And do you know?

then why Jesus told Peter to feed the sheep three times, only once it was little lambs? But it doesn't matter what you know. It's whether you have the ability to go to that person's level you're going to bring up to where you are. Okay? You when it comes to teaching or leading people, you're not important. So don't get on any ego trip. Yes, I'll be the Bible scholar. Okay. I'll be a high critic. Okay. Well, criticize somewhere else. If you have any wisdom at all and you want to let God use you, you've got to practice self-control to bring that under control and go to that person's level whereby they know what you're saying. Otherwise, you're speaking a different language. By that I mean, you're speaking so far above their head, they're gonna say, boy, he really knows his Bible. But isn't it kind of sad that you didn't take the time to teach that one when that's your purpose? Which means if you didn't do it, then how can God use you? So it takes discipline and self-control to pay attention to who you are teaching, who you're planting a seed with. If God uses you. Okay, open your Bibles, if you would, to 2 Peter. Let's find out a little bit about this word self-control. In the Greek, it is enkrataia, and it means just exactly that. It means self-control. It means temperance. And I'll add the word discipline because that comes with it. Lack of self-control is lack of discipline. Opening oneself to allow God to use them, God to be in their life. I'm going to tell you something. As far as I'm concerned, there's nothing more important in this world at this time than to let God know he can use you, that you're available. You're his child and you're a servant. I'm not telling you to, you know, a lot of people then will get on a real high kick and they'll print up a bunch of leaflets and go down on the corner and be a religious fanatic. That's losing it too. It takes self-control to protect your credibility. And quite frankly, that is to be as near alike as the person you're going to teach or plant a seed to without putting on the dog or something else, okay? Just be yourself. You know, haven't you ever noticed that when you're yourself, some people like you? Some may not still yet, but usually when you're yourself, most everybody get along. They like that. They like you. So kind of be yourself. Don't put on the dog. You all know what that expression means, you know. And just talk, you know. That's what prayer and that's what teaching is letting God's word flow. 2 Peter chapter 1, let's find out about this word, patience, self-control. And we lay the groundwork beginning with verse 4, Peter's instructions, whereby, this is that same one that Jesus said, feed my sheep three times. Pretty soon Peter said, well, Lord, I heard you the first time, basically. He wanted to get the point. You got to teach on different levels with different people. Okay, that's called self-control. Verse 4, chapter 1, 2 Peter. Whereby are given unto us exceeding great and precious promises. Have you ever claimed any of them? They're yours. That by these you might be partakers. Do you know partakers mean to take part in? Okay. Of the divine nature, having escaped the corruption that is in the world through lust. In other words, knowing how to stay away from that part of the world that is simply just lust. That has nothing to do with the love of your partner and friends and so on and so forth. Christians have more rights than anyone else in that respect. So many people will say, that means you got to just... I kind of wish I hadn't gone here. Okay, kind of wish I hadn't. It means you can't be yourself.

0: Genesis 43. Genesis chapter 43. I want to tell you about a little 17-year-old boy in the fact of self-control. This 17-year-old boy was named Joseph. His father's name was Jacob, and he was the first son by the wife he really loved, Rachel. Oh, he loved that woman. And here was this boy, Joseph, and he made him a coat of many colors. But do you know what God did to that 17-year-old? He gave him a vision, a dream, that his brothers were all paying obeisance to him. They were all bowing to him. Now, question, did Joseph have that dream? 17 years old. No, God gave it to him. And Joseph's father gets all carried away and puts on the first fruit jacket, coat of many colors, and this is my boy. Well, he's got 10 brothers that love their daddy too. And here this boy's walking around with the heir's jacket on, which means it's mine, all mine, far as you can see, it's mine. Okay, he didn't say that, but that's what it means, okay? So anyway, is that his fault? No, Joseph didn't ask for the jacket. But boy, his brothers hated him for that. Then God gives the boy, 17 years old, another vision, dream. And he's shocking sheaves. And hey, I mean the whole bunch bows to him. This time we'll just get it all said here in one pass. Mama, daddy, and even his old man got upset at him over that. Did Joseph have, was it Joseph's words? No. It was God using Joseph. Why am I saying this? Sometimes God may be using you, and you may have a little difficulty recognizing it's going to cause you to lose a little skin, maybe. That's a figure of speech, all right? Meaning it may cause you a few hardships. But I'm going to guarantee you one thing. If God gives you a purpose, a duty, and a destiny, you can handle it. Well, how do you know, brother? Because if God gives it to you, he's going to see that you cut it, okay? He's going to see that you get it done. Otherwise, he's going to lose you totally, but he's not going to, because if God gives it to you, he's already seen what you're capable of. So, like this little boy, here he has the whole house of Israel, and this poor little old kid is telling everybody in the house they're all going to worship him. Now, that went over just about like a lead cloud in early spring. It did not fly at all. So, guess what his brothers do? Pappy sent this little one, we'll call him the peacock with this coat of many colors, said, I want you to go out and check on the boys. They're off over here to seek them, and where Dinah was molested over there, and you just go on over there and bring me back good word about the boys. And here he went. Well, they had moved over to Twin Caverns, or caves, rivers rather, Twin Rivers. And he found them. They saw him coming. I mean, he's sporting his fancy jacket, and he's approaching, and they said, let's kill that little rascal. Let's get rid of him. They hated him. I mean, here, they're out there working hard, earning everything the old man's got, and the old man's got a coat on that says he's going to give it all to that kid, 17-year-old kid. Let's kill him. And finally one, the oldest, said, no, let me put him over here in this pit. And so they did. Anyway, they did sell him. Judah's the one that offered to sell him. I'm supposed to be reading scripture, but I'm getting such a kick out of telling this story, I think I'll just keep on. So anyway, they did sell him to some merchants. And the merchants took him right on down into Egypt and sold him to old Potiphar. I mean, he's kind of the head sheriff of Pharaoh's household. By that, I mean he keeps everything running smoothly. Now, Joseph is blessed of God. And Joseph is shown by God there's a big famine coming, drought. So Joseph takes over, and I mean, he increases Pharaoh's wealth tremendously. And he kind of gets to be next under Pharaoh, and almost a Pharaoh himself. That's that little 17-year-old boy that has a year or two on him now, okay? And he's moving up in the Egyptian clan pretty high. Now, stop and think. I mean, he has power. I mean, he can speak and people can lose their lives just like that. It's Joseph. And I mean, he's moved on up the ladder. He is the high muckety duck. And Joseph decides to send the rest of the boys with money down to Egypt to buy some grain. Joseph sees them coming, recognizes the lot. Sells them the ask about the old man. They didn't recognize him, of course. Fills their little old grain sacks up and puts their money back into it and sends them back home. And they get nervous, wouldn't you? I mean, here, you know, they're going to say, we stole this money. See, well, it was Joseph blessing them. Anyway, a little time goes on, and Joseph told them, said, if you come back, you've got a little brother. You bring him with you. Well, this would be little Benjamin. And Jacob just hinged on little old Benjamin's life because that was the only son left out of his favorite wife, Rachel. And I mean, the sun rose and set in that boy. Whether like it or lump it, he was favorite. He played favorites, and he shouldn't have with the other children. And they went back and told the old man. The old man said, you're not taking him down there. And well, of course, they all get hungry, and pretty soon they swear on their lives they'll take care of him. And here the whole bunch takes off back to Egypt. And guess what? That's what we came here to chapter 43 about. Okay? Chapter 43. And we're going to pick it up where they hit in there on their second trip. Pick it up with verse 18, if you would, in this 43rd chapter, verse 18, and it reads, and the men were afraid, that's to say the sons of Jacob, because they were brought into Jacob's house. Now, they had no business there, they felt. I mean, how many times do you go somewhere to a hardware to buy a bag of grain or a feed store, and they take you down to the Mucky Duck's house? I mean, that don't happen every day, got it? And they said, because of the money that was returned in our sacks at the first time, are we brought in, that he may seek occasion against us and fall upon us and take us for bondmen and our asses. Now, bear in mind, they sold him into bondage. This is where you got to learn self-control. This 17-year-old is dealing with his brothers that threatened to kill him and sold him into bondage. Okay. Verse 19, and they came near to the steward of Joseph's house, and they communed with him at the door of the house and said, oh, sir, we came indeed down at the first time to buy food. And it came to pass when we came to the inn that we opened our sacks, and behold, every man's money was in the mouth of his sack. Our money is in full weight, every bit of it, last penny. And we brought it again in our hand. We brought it back down. And other money have we brought down in our hands to buy food. We cannot tell who put our money in our sacks. They're afraid somebody's messing with them, okay? And boy, was there somebody messing with them. It was their little brother, that 17-year-old, that God had his hand on. Verse 23, and the steward, Joseph's steward, said, peace be to you, fear not, your God and the God of your father hath given you treasure in your sacks. I had your money, and he brought Simeon out unto them. Now he had helped old Simeon there bound and said, you will come back and you will bring your little brother, or we're going to keep this Simeon. So they bring him out and turn him loose. They do have Benjamin with them, verse 24. And the man brought the men into Joseph's house and gave them water. And they washed their feet, and he gave them their asses provender, fed their asses, 25. And they made ready the present against Joseph came at noon. For they heard that they should eat bread there. Told him, said, you're going to have food with him. Now, this might cause a little attention because it's not legal for an Egyptian to eat with a Hebrew. Okay, that's below them, and they can't do that. Their religion won't let them. Especially, and I'll fit this in from history, especially if they're a shepherd. Whew. I mean, if you're a shepherd, the Egyptians look down upon thee. Entereth the great story of the shepherd kings, different time, a different place, okay? Verse 26, and when Joseph came home, they brought him the present which was in their hand unto the house and bowed themselves to him to the earth. Remember the dream I told you about? That little 17-year-old says, I had this dream, and your sheaves bowed to my sheaves. You paid obedience to me. Here it is. God's in control. That's what I want you to see here. Verse 27. And he asked them of their welfare and said, is your father well, the old man of whom you spake? Is he yet alive? And of course, this is his daddy. This is Joseph's daddy he's asking about. 28. And they answered, thy servant, our father, is in good health. He is yet alive. And they bowed down their heads and made obeisance. Again, dream fulfilled. And he lifted up his eyes and saw his brother Benjamin. Now this is his full-blood brother, the other son by Rachel, the little one, his mother's son. And he said, is this your younger brother of whom you spake unto me? And he said, God be gracious unto thee, my son. And he's about to lose it. This is where self-control comes in. I want you to see the emotions that have built up in this one. God is using him. Here is his own brothers that sold him. And here's his full-blood little brother. And naturally, this gets touching to him. 30, and Joseph made haste, for his bowels, right from within him, deep in him, did yearn upon his brother, and he sought where to weep, and he entered into his chamber and wept there. He had to get away a moment. I mean, he had to practice self-control. Why? God is using him. And God's plan must come to fulfillment, must be fulfilled, okay? It's got to come to pass as our Father wants it. 31. And he washed his face and went out and refrained. All right, there's the word. Refrained is self-control. In the Hebrew, it is athak. And again, in the Septuagint, the Greek rendering of this, you have the same word, inkratam. Okay, self-control. He grasped again his self-control. Under all this pressure, this young lad, he's still a young lad, to do God's work, that God had appointed him. He refrained himself and said, set on bread. He came back in and gave the order. 32, and they set on for him by himself, and in other words, they fed Joseph, the head of the household, over by himself. And for them, by themselves, again, as I stated, it was not right that Egyptians eat with Hebrews, okay? And for the Egyptians which did eat with him by themselves, because the Egyptians might not eat bread with the Hebrews, for that is an abomination unto the Egyptians. Again, as I said, another further into history, especially if it's a shepherd. And this is why you must always separate the shepherd kings of Egypt as Hebrews that tended sheep, though they were in Egypt. A different study for a different time, but they were not Egyptians. And it has a great deal with who married who. And so anyway, back to this story. Here this one is eating, and there's his brothers. Do you know what? They wanted to kill him. They hated him. They sold him into bondage. And here sits his little brother Benjamin, full-blood brother. 33, and they set before him the firstborn according to his birthright and the youngest according to his youth. And the men marveled one at another. How would he know that? 34, and he took and sent messages unto them from before him. But Benjamin's mess was five times so much as any of theirs, and they drank and were merry with him. Checking them out. Wants to know if they're going to be envious of little Benjamin. Want to find out if they're jealous of little Benjamin. That's fair game. I mean, after all, what I want you to see is how many inner emotions this man has going with him, and he's still got to do God's work. Okay. I would question you again. Is it his fault? Is it his brother's fault they sold him? Is it his fault that he's in the precarious position that he is? No, it wasn't. Self-control to the mature follower of God knows God caused it. God has a plan. Actually, what's happening, had God not sent Joseph on ahead to be the head, I'll say head guru, but you know what I'm talking about, Pharaoh's next assistant. He's over the granary, over the food. And God showed him years before the famine came that he could stock up and have 7 years' supply on hand. God took care of that. What does that mean? Your father knows what you need. Your father, when he is in your life, knows what is coming down the road, down the pike. He knows what it is that you need to do if you're going to be his servant. And it may be a very small thing to you, like planting a seed in a certain place or something of that nature, or serving him. Who knows? For most in this generation, it's witnessing against the false Messiah. It's very important. It's essential. And it takes self-control, discipline, to do it God's way. And here he says, he's checking them out, little old Benjamin. I mean, continue right on into 44 here, just a little ways. And he commanded the steward of his house, saying, fill the men's sack with food, as much as they can carry, and put every man's money in his sack's mouth, put that money back in there again, and put, listen to this, and put my cup, the silver cup, in the sack's mouth of the youngest, and his corn money, and he did according to the word that Joseph had spoken. Now, this is, he's going to find out more than this. He's going to check them out and see if they'll sell their little brother. Okay, because he's going to put his main cup in there, his silver cup. They're going to charge out of town. And, well, let's just read on. We'll let the word speak it. And as soon as the morning was light, the men were sent away, they and their asses. And when they were gone out of the city and not yet far off, Joseph said unto his steward, up, follow after the men. And when thou dost overtake them, say unto them, wherefore have you rewarded evil for good? Now, kind of they did by selling their little brother. Can you understand that? Old Joseph is kind of, I don't blame him, okay? I'm not putting any blame against Joseph, but he's testing his brother's okra here, okay? He's going to find out if they'll sell that little brother, okay? And if they did, it'd be tough sledding for them. Well, they're not going to, okay? Praise God. Five. Is not this it in which my Lord drinketh? And whereby indeed he divineth? Joseph didn't divine out of a cup. He followed God, okay? God led him. God instructed him. But this is a put on. Got it? Ye have done evil in so doing. And he overtook them, and he spake unto them these same words. And they said unto him, Wherefore saith my Lord these words? God forbid that thy servant should do according to this thing. We wouldn't steal anything for anything in the world. Now, you want to always be careful if you've got a Sharpie on your case, okay? Behold, the money which we found in our sacks' mouths we brought again unto thee and out of the land of Canaan. How then should we steal out of thy Lord's house silver or gold? We wouldn't do that. Well, they've been set up. And unfortunately, little old Benjamin is the one they set up. With whomsoever of thy servants it be found, both let him die, and we also will be my Lord's bondmen. Now that's kind of wishing death on little old Benjamin. And he said, Now also let it be according unto your words, he with whom it is found shall be my servant, and ye shall be blameless. I'm going to let you see, he's checking them out. Will they sell Benjamin? Joseph already knows where that cup is. He knows little Benjamin's got it, okay? Because Joseph had it put there. And he's going to see if these old boys will also, as they sold Joseph, will sell little Benjamin. Because and Joseph knows it would kill their father. He would simply die of a broken heart. Then they speedily took down every man his sack to the ground and opened every man his sack. And he searched and began at the eldest and left at the youngest. And the cup was found in Benjamin's sack. Oh, my Lord. Then they rent their clothes and laded every man his ass and returned to the city. I mean, they're not going home. They can't cut that. They can't do that to their daddy again, okay? And what they're not being honest with Joseph about is they had Benjamin had an older brother and they sold him. That's why they can't go back without Benjamin, okay? And Judah and his brethren came to Joseph's house, for he was yet there. You bet he was. And they fell upon before him on the ground. And Joseph said unto them, What deed is this that you have done? What did not that such a man as I can certainly divine? He could divine their little old heads right off their shoulders. Okay. And Judah said, What shall we say unto my Lord? What shall we speak? Or how shall we clear ourselves? God hath found out the iniquity of thy servants, and we sold our little brother. God's found it out. Well, God knew it all the time, because this was their brother before them. Behold, we are my Lord's servants, both we and he also with whom the cup is found. And he said, God forbid that I should do so, but the man in whose hand the cup is found, he shall be my servant. In other words, it goes on. And Judah offers himself. He says, keep me. Let the boy go. It'll kill the old man. Please keep me. So that Judah is the one that did first say sell him rather than kill him. So Joseph knows they're not going to betray Benjamin if they can help it. That's what he wanted to know coming out the gate. And then he does identify himself. Go on to chapter 45 and pick it up in verse 4. After he tells them who he is, that he is their brother. And then listen to the explanation, the word of God. Verse 4 of chapter 45. And Joseph said unto his brethren, Come near to me, I pray you. And they came near, and he said, I am Joseph. your brother, whom ye sold into Egypt. What a sad awakening. I mean, here the head muckety duck. Okay. Now therefore, be not grieved, nor angry with yourselves that you sold me hither. For God did send me before you to preserve life, to preserve your life. I'm here for that reason, to preserve the life of the Egyptians, to preserve the lives of the Israelites, by giving him the divine inclination and knowledge and self-control to provide food for that 7-year stretch. And so it was. Verse 6, for these 2 years hath the famine been in the land, and yet there are 5 years in the which there shall neither be earing nor harvest. You're just not going to make any grain. Now, I want you to put yourself in that boy's place. Do you see how important self-control becomes in your life? He had to maintain that self-control to complete God's work, just as you in your lifetime many times have to practice that self-control in approaching tender years. Unfortunately, this is where most people that really dig into the truth get lost, because they begin to think only of themselves and not God's children. You have to bring them along. You have to use self-control to see. Well, I've heard that a dozen times. Oh, well, have you? This person hasn't heard it at all. And it's important. Was it not important for you to hear it? Of course, it was a blessing. But it's important also that this little one has the opportunity to hear, so that you have growth in self-control and discipline, where you are a living unit for God rather than an old dead has-been that's just not accomplishing a whole lot. You've got to stay pliable, like clay that can still be formed, so that God can form you and use you. Let's return now, if we may, to the New Testament. Let's go to 1 Corinthians chapter 9. I'll tell you one thing. If you ever think that your donkey's being overloaded a little bit by people, you might remember Joseph. Remember him in the pit. Wasn't his fault he was in that pit. His brothers threw him there because his father kind of showed favoritism, and God was setting him up to use him. Remember, when pressure comes on, look around and ask yourself why. Why is this happening? Think about it. Go through it intelligently. And if God, that is to say, if God has his hand on you and he's using you, he's going to do things in your life. Chapter 19 of verse 9, 1 Corinthians, Paul teaching here. Verse 19, and it reads, for though I be free from all men, in other words, there's no control over me, yet have I made myself servant unto all, that I might gain the more. In other words, I've made myself a slave, a servant, so I'm not out here playing bigwig. I'm getting down here where they are so that I can, you know, Paul, you got to know Paul was a scholar. He could speak more languages than most any person. And God had brought him, though he was a good student of the Old Testament before the road to Damascus hit, and God gave him an education in a hurry. And then it all fit together, for the Old Testament speaks of the New. Paul was a scholar of scholars. So he had to go down to where people were. He had to know what they believed, where they were, so that he could bring them up in Christ. Verse 20, unto the Jews, this is our brother Judah now, not Kenites. I became as of the tribe of Judah, that I might gain the Judeans. That means those that lived under the old law, our brother Judah. Again, not Kenites. And to them that are under the law, as under the law, that I might gain them that are under the law. In other words, if somebody believes in the old law, you don't go to them and start teaching the new without building a bridge. A bridge of knowledge. You understand what I'm saying? Well, how would somebody might say, well, how could I possibly build a bridge of knowledge? Well, does the old not say that a virgin shall conceive in Bethlehem? It's easy to make a bridge. Okay. And you have to do it in many ways. All right. Verse 21, to them that are without law, as without law, being not without law to God, but under the law to Christ, that I might gain them that are without law. In other words, I can swing that both ways. The point I want you to grasp here, what Paul is telling you, it's not important what I know. What's important is that I know how to go to this one that is under the law and this one that is under the law of Christ and reach both of them. Now, you're talking about a teacher here now. You're talking about somebody that can plant a seed because he is simplifying in the simplicity in which Christ and our Heavenly Father taught us in both the old and the new. 22, to the weak because I become weak, that I might gain the weak. That's the only way you're going to reach them. Been there, done that. Well, I'm not weak. That kind of means financially. And how many of you say, well, I've never had financial troubles. Now, wait a minute. Now, stop and think. You know what it's like. Okay. I am made all things to all men, that I might by all means save some. That's what it's about, is reaching people, and you do that by self-control. And this I do for the gospel's sake, that I might be partaker thereof with you. In other words, that the gospel comes to fulfillment, and it grows, and it springs to life. 24, know ye not that they which run in a race run all, but one receiveth the prize. There's only going to be one winner. So run that you may obtain. Run that you can win. Run the race. What are we talking about here? Saving souls. Now, if you go out there and say, well, I'd like for everybody to get this straight in their mind coming out the gate. I know everything there is to know about God's word. I know you poor heathen have probably never cracked the book, so I'll try to be as patient as I can with you, even though you're a little bit on the stupid side. Now, you're not going to get very far that way, okay? But you don't understand, brother, I know it all. Well, you think you know it all. You don't know nothing, okay, with that attitude. You have to reach the person you're helping, or you're not going to be any help at all. That's what Paul is talking about. When you run to win. And if it takes going down to the primary, kindergarten, you go there. It will not hurt you. It will not harm you. And bring that person forward. 25. And every man that striveth for the mastery is temperate. You know what that word is? Self-controlled. Is temperate in all things. He's self-controlled in all things, whereby knowing God can use him or her. Now, they do it to obtain a corruptible crown, but we an incorruptible. In other words, people that run the Olympics, they run to win that gold medal. We have a gold medal, but it's a little different, okay? It's in your heart. It's in your mind. And self-control brings that to you. You win every time if you know people. If you can go where those people are in reaching them. And as I said, in most, we have a time approaching that's witnessing against the spurious Messiah, self-control. 26, I therefore so run, not as uncertainty, so fight I, not as one that beateth the air. I don't just shadow box. You get this real straight. I'll say it like it is. I don't just shadow box. I knock the daylights out of them, okay? I go for it. I go for the prize. And spiritually, that's what you have to do, all right? 27, but I keep under my body and bring it into subjection, lest by any means when I have preached to others, I myself should be a castaway. That is to say, unworthy or false. You don't want to be that. You want to be a servant of God, pliable, that he can use you. And when you size up, you know, you practice discernment. And when you talk to someone, discern them. Feel their spirit. See where they are. Ask them a question or two and find out where they are. And go there. Don't show them how. Again, it's not important how much you know. What's important is how much does this little one know right now? And what can we do about it to help bring them into the truth of God's almighty word that will change lives? That's what we have to do. I want to go one more place and then I'm going to quit. Okay, we're going to conclude this. Go to Galatians with me, the great book of Galatians. Right after this book of Corinthians here, basically. Chapter 5. Verse 22, Galatians, the land of the Gauls, chapter 5, verse 22, in conclusion. But the fruit of the Spirit is, we just had what it's not, okay? And I'm going to guarantee you, in this generation, you don't have to look very far to see what it's not, okay, with the perversion that is taking place in this world. But the fruit of the Spirit, and that's what I want you to reap. That's what self-control will bring for you. But the fruit of the Spirit is love, joy, peace, long-suffering, gentleness, goodness, and faith. That's what the fruit of the Spirit is. We're talking Holy Spirit here, okay? There's a lot of things out there in the world you can tangle up with, all right? And it just listed them in prior verses. Verse 23. Meekness, temperance. There it is. Underline it. Self-control. That's what temperance is. Self-control. That is to say, be willing to allow God to work in your life and be mature enough to understand when he's touching you, moving you, leading you, because there's a reason for it. Against such, there is no law. There's no law against following God and allowing him to use you. There's just nothing against that. It's very preferable to bring forth the blessings of Almighty God. That's what is important. Not a golden crown, but an incorruptible crown that lasts for an eternity. And you have the privilege of being a part thereof. 24. And they that are Christ have crucified the flesh with the afflictions of lust. In other words, this is lust that is in a sexual connotation and anything that isn't Christian. All right? It doesn't mean that we put sex aside. It doesn't mean that at all. Lust. All right? Verse 25. If we live in the Spirit, let us also walk in the Spirit. And that's good advice, and it's just common sense, okay? Let us not be desirous of vainglory. That's showing people how much you know, all right? Provoking, which vainglory brings forth this. Provoking one another and envying one another. it brings trouble, okay? It really does. So, patience and self-control. Self-control automatically opens the valve of intelligence to, Father, what is it you're telling me? Father, which way do you want me to go here? Father, what is it you wish me to do? Ask and I will do it. Lead and I will follow. And that's what his word is about, is being blessed by the Spirit that you can actually help people. That's what true Christianity is about. Christ was given for everyone, and you as a Christian are a Christ man that follows in those footsteps, and you automatically become a blessing to those that are starving, those that are hungry, those that need that drop of water of truth to help change their lives, whereby they can enjoy that as well. Heavenly Father, thank you, Father, for your word. Thank you, Father, for strengthening our self-control. Thank you, Father, for Joseph, what he went through, Father. And yet, in the end, he knew all the time that it was you, God, that caused those events to come by, and that forgiveness was in his heart. And they all grew and gained by it. Thank you, Father. Self-control. In Jesus' precious name, amen.
1: Free introductory package. Say, this is something we would like to offer for a one-time gift to all the new folk that study with us. This introductory package gives you a monthly newsletter, which means each month you will receive a newsletter with a Bible study on it. Hey, raising funds? No way. We're not beggars. We're Bible teachers. That's what it consists of. A tape catalog that will give you all the topics that are covered. And the Mark of the Beast tape. What is this Mark of the Beast? Is it really on your forehead? No, Satan's considerably more intelligent than that. It's in your forehead, which is to say, in your mind. Have you been deceived? This is a free offer to you, one time to each new student. Say, find out what's really happening and what the story is on the Mark of the Beast.
0: We're just getting along, but we still control our gates, period, okay? Ted from Oak, we're the superpower of superpowers, and I don't say that braggingly, but because we have God's blessings, okay? Ted from Oklahoma, does Acts chapter 11, verses 1 through 10 tell the same teachings of Leviticus 11? You're kind of losing me a little bit here. Let me just check something out. I have to feel that you're talking about the sheet that came down with the unclean animals, and if I want to double check this. I think you mean Acts chapter 10, okay? So I'm going to assume, because food is concerned there, but you say 11, 1 through 10. There are some things that where Paul did concern food and so forth, but he said if it's a ribeye steak that some idiot sacrificed to an idol, and there's not some weak Christian around, eat that sucker, okay? Because the idol doesn't exist. I mean, there is no such thing as an idol to a Christian. But a ribeye steak is a ribeye steak. But if there's some weak rascal around, then don't do it, because, you know, you don't want to mislead a Christian. He would say, the person I really believe in ate that steak that was belonged to that idol. Well, that idol is a piece of wood or something else. Don't amount to a hill of beans, okay? But anyway, we're to respect weak Christians. Ron from Delaware, I really respect your teachings. I want to say another thing. I think I still thought that you were thinking of Acts chapter 10 about the unclean beast coming down on the sheet, okay? What God was saying there through Acts chapter 10 is that don't worry about food being uncommon. It is. But don't call Gentiles uncommon if they love the Lord. Ron from Delaware, I really respect your teachings. Thank you. You have taught me to be aware of Satan's ways, the Illuminati, world order, and so forth. So it bothers me a lot that a large print Strong's has an eye on the front cover. Can you get the eye removed or explain why? Is it okay? Well, tell me this. Who is the all-seeing eye and who has eyes to see? Why, don't ever let wickedness steal the good, okay? Babel is always trying to steal things from God. It started with him first. God is the all-seeing. So don't ever let a bunch of idiots take the beauty of the all-seeing eye of God, his eyes, the eyes of the spirit, the eyes of the mind, and let somebody like that copy it or try to do away with it. It belongs to us, okay? And that's not excusing we could also say, well, take it off the dollar bill. Well, look at it the right way. Don't let them steal that either. Okay, hey, I'm out of time. I love you all a bunch. Why? Because you enjoy studying our Father's Word in more depth. Most important, God loves you for it. You see, it's important that you make Father's Day, because when you make his day, he's going to make yours. He's going to bless you. Okay? We are brought to you by your tithes and offerings. If we've helped you, you help us keep coming to you. Bless God. He will always, I do mean always, bless you. Most important, though, something very important, that you set a little bit of time aside each day. You stay in his word, every day in his word, even with trouble. It's a good day. You know why? Jesus is the living word.
2: 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We invite you to join us for the next in-depth Bible study each weekday at this same time. Thank you for watching today's program, and God bless you.

The book of Deuteronomy. The law was given as our schoolmaster. Have you been to school on God's Word? Certainly one way to go there is to study the book of Deuteronomy. Probably the most exciting thing that Deuteronomy has to offer for you is that great song of Moses, that those that overcome the false Messiah in the end generation will be singing. The law itself being the schoolmaster that keeps us out of trouble in these flesh bodies. Again, an education in taming that part of you that oftentimes needs taming through the old schoolmaster, that great book, Deuteronomy, the law, and its set ways of keeping you from harm's way even in this generation. You're going to enjoy it.

0: Welcome to the Shepherd's Chapel Network Family Bible Study Hour with Pastor Arnold Murray. Wisdom is understanding God's Word. Pastor Murray's unique teaching approach brings God's Word alive with meaning as he takes you on a chapter-by-chapter, verse-by-verse study of God's letter to you, the Bible. And now here is Pastor Arnold Murray.
1: Good day to you. God bless you. Say welcome to the Shepherd's Chapel. Welcome to this family Bible study hour back in our Father's Word. Book of Deuteronomy. It's the law repeated by Moses in such a way that a lay person can understand. You know, God's law is a beautiful thing. And if you want to be blessed, you're going to follow it, basically. And in the last lecture, he said, if you run across somebody that tries to steer people away from the real word of God and the real way of worship and get them to idolize something like cars, a business, or maybe even an idol, okay, or make an idol out of a business. And anything you put between you and God becomes an idol. He said, don't let somebody destroy the community and take away my blessings. Move them out. Get rid of them. But do it only if you can find two or more witnesses to the fact that they are evil. And never, never punish someone with the voice of one witness, because it could be someone with just wanting vengeance against somebody. That's where we left it in the last lecture. Let's pick it up, if we may, chapter 17, verse 7, and let's go with it, continuing that thought with that word of wisdom from our Father. The hands of the witness shall be first upon him to put him to death. In other words, this kind of keeps them honest. And afterward, the hands of all the people, so thou shalt put the evil away from among you. When, you know, and destroying God's church is a terrible thing. And when people try to drive God as they do now, especially, let's take Christmas season. What season is it? Well, Christians worship Christmas. And everyone does their level best, it would seem, in certain systems to drive Christians away from the center of things. That's not going to happen. And so it is. It will never happen. You don't have to worry about it. Well, they seem to be pretty successful only for a little while. And, you know, on the next block, it's legal, so do it when it is legal. Verse 8. And don't be afraid to push sometimes. Verse 8, if there arise a matter too hard for thee in judgment, between blood and blood, between plea and plea, and between stroke and stroke, being matters of controversy within thy gates, that's to say in your town or your place of judgment is what the gate was, then shalt thou arise and get thee up into a place which the Lord thy God shall choose. Who does the choosing here? Almighty God. Because priest of the Levitical priesthood, it's the equivalent of our Supreme Court, okay, of this day. That's what these people were, experts in understanding God's law. And if it was between family and family, neighbor and neighbor, and absolutely you could make no discernment spiritually between them, then you go to the head law firm, which was the head church, a church that God himself would choose, verse 9, and thou shalt come unto the priest of the Levites. Not one of your local tribal priest, but you go down to the main, this, like I said, the Supreme Court, priest of the Levites, and unto the judge that shall be in those days, and inquire, and they shall show thee the sentence of judgment. And that's as it is. You know, God's law is neither nay, it's either nay or yea. Now, in our present day, our courts have, through the traditions of men, allowed precedent to slip in. That is to say, laws are judged by the precedent of events that transpired before and decisions made by men, not God. That's the fallacy. In other words, through the law of precedent will allow you to slip away from the law of God. And when that happens, God's

blessings will be removed from a nation, a people, or a judgment seat. Verse 10, and thou shalt do according to the sentence which they of that place which the Lord shall choose shall show thee. And thou shalt observe to do according to all that they inform thee. In other words, they will hear both sides of the law. And so it is. Incidentally, this 10th verse is the middle verse in the book of Deuteronomy. So if you want to know, we're halfway through. This is the halfway mark in the book of Deuteronomy. One of the main mistakes made in law is like, sometimes I will liken it like to pin the tail on the donkey. If all you see is the tail, you can't make a judgment there. You got to see the whole donkey. And so it is in judgment. You have to hear both sides. And after you hear both sides, then you need the history of both sides as God's law applies to the history and to the present time in hearing both sides. And then the decision is made, and God's law is always pretty plain and pretty simple. But with many people, when they show preference of people, will hear only one side, and boom, they make their decision. So you're halfway, half-baked, and half out of step. You'll never go anywhere that way, and you're sure not going to have God's blessings. So even in your personal decisions, watch that. Always, you know, this is the way trouble starts, is lack of communication. And when you have lack of communication, misunderstanding slips in. So you get nose to nose and you communicate. Therefore, it eliminates any misunderstanding, and whatever the problem is, nip it in the bud. Take care of business. Hearsay and nonsense can cause hard feelings that can last forever over nothing, absolutely nothing. If the two had communicated, by the time people begin to blood on blood, that is neighbor on neighbor, relative on relative, they all begin to pile on, yeah, I saw this and I saw that and I saw something else. Pretty soon, it's a hopeless task. But God's law is so final. Not according to what who said or he said or she said, but by the law, by the book, the decision is made, and God's law is always final. It gets it right. Verse 11. According to the sentence of the law which they shall teach thee, and according to the judgment which they shall tell thee, thou shalt do. Thou shalt not decline from the sentence which they shall show thee to the right hand or to the left. Don't you deviate one whit whatsoever. Now, it's important that you absorb this, because a lot of ministers would say, well, I have the right to say you will do this, child. That's not what it said. It said a true priest, a true teacher of God's word, is going to teach you what God's sentence is and why it's so, so that the child understands what the sentence is. And therefore, in understanding the law of God, after they are taught, they can see the harm of their way and want to fix it themselves even. So lack of teaching can cause many problems. If one sets themselves up as a lawyer or a judge and makes decisions bang, bang, and without any explanation, any clarity, whereby the person doesn't understand, never allow confusion to reign. God is not the author of confusion, but peace, peace of mind. And God's word, brought forth by a true lawyer of God's word, that is to say, somebody that knows the law. To know the law, you've got to know the difference between commandments, statutes, and judgments. Commandments are God's law that will never change.

word. So there you have it. Always a true teacher will teach the law itself with explanation. And then the person is to follow it as God instructs. Do you know what this brings? It sets in motion something. If you've fallen short and you're out from under the grace of God and things have gone bad for you, when you listen to the judgment and when you repent to Almighty God, if you had any bad part in it, then his blessings begin to flow in your life and things begin to happen right. It's very difficult to live a peaceful life. It's impossible to live a peaceful life without God's love, quite frankly. Next verse, verse 12. And the man that will do presumptuously and will not hearken unto the priest that standeth to minister there before the Lord thy God, or unto the judge, even that man shall die. And thou shalt put away the evil from Israel. If somebody doesn't listen to God's law, you're better off without them. That's what he's saying. Verse 13, and all the people shall hear and fear and do no more presumptuously. One that is presumptuous can get you in a lot of trouble. To presume something is so-and-so without going to God's word and checking it out is ignorance. Ignorance is not bliss, it's trouble. When you have the real thing, God's word, to guide your path, to be your guiding light, to bless you, to guide you and lead you, how precious it is. Verse 14, when thou art come into the land which the Lord thy God giveth thee, it's important to know that he gives us things. He owns all of it, but he gives us a title to it when you purchase it, and shall possess it, and shall dwell therein, and shall say, I will set a king over me like as all the nations that are about me. Got to have some man to rule me. You know, when we had God all the time. And, you know, ultimately in the next chapter, God will promise us a man of our own that he will rise up who will ultimately be King of Kings and Lord of Lords. That is to say, the Lord Jesus Christ, Yeshua. But man always wants somebody he can see as king, or president, or chairman. 15, thou shalt in any wise set him king over thee, whom the Lord thy God shall choose. One from among thy brethren shalt thou set king over thee. Thou mayest not set a stranger over thee, which is not thy brother. You don't ever, the house of Israel never ever puts a king or a president over them that is not of the brotherhood of Israel. Or you're headed for trouble. Anytime you fall, break one of God's laws that is plain as this one, you're going to pay for it. You will probably have a lot of unemployment. You will have a lot of trouble, and you will have nonsense, even in the high offices. Why? Because God's blessings lead it. Verse 16, but he shall not multiply horses to himself, nor cause the people to return to Egypt, that's to say, put you in bondage with debt and what have you, and to the end that he should multiply horses, that means war, for as much as the Lord hath said unto you, you shall henceforth return no more that way. In other words, when you have a leader, never let him gain personal gain. He is supposed to be on lookout for the people and not for himself. If you ever have a leader that uses the word I, me, more than any other entity, you got trouble. I this, I that, me this, me that, I this. You got a heap of hurt. He's supposed to look out for the people. 17, and certainly not overtax. Neither shall he multiply wives to himself,
that his heart turn not away.

0: neither shall he greatly multiply to himself silver and gold. Verse 18, and it shall be when he sitteth upon the throne of his kingdom that he shall write him a copy of this law in a book out of that which is before the priest, the Levites. In other words, he will get him a copy of God's word, God's law, and he will memorize it. He will learn it. If he intends to be a ruler over God's children, he will go by that book, not by the traditions of men that make void the word of God, and not by hearsay and not by guess or mess, and certainly not his own whims and our desires, but God's law. End of story. I mean, it is that simple. And you know what happens if he doesn't? God won't bless it. And God's blessings would leave that nation that would choose to do such until ramifications are put in place and things are corrected. Verse 19, and it shall be with him, and he shall read therein all the days of his life. He will not leave the word of God if he's a true leader, that he may learn to fear the Lord his God and to keep all the words of this law and these statutes and to do them. Doesn't do any good just to know them, just to memorize them. You've got to be a doer of God's word if you want God's blessings. And God's blessings are what prosper you and what give you peace of mind in life. So who wouldn't want it? Okay. I don't know. You can kind of, you know, you might say, well, let's put that to the test. Well, you can do that. How many of your leaders in the past have invoked the name of God? How many of your leaders in the past have prayed? How many of your leaders in the past have asked God's blessings on America and gone by this word? Then look how during those administrations God blessed America. The proof's in the pudding. You don't even have to be the brightest bulb in the drawer to figure that one out. Verse 20. That his heart, that is to say that his old ego, that his old ego be not lifted up above his brethren, and that he turn not aside from the commandment, to the right hand or to the left, to the end that he may prolong his days in his kingdom, he and his children in the midst of Israel. In other words, you either do it God's way or God's going to say you're out, period. That's what it amounts to. You let a man's ego, I, me, my, get in the way, then God's going to act on it, and he's going to make corrections. Now, if we go on into chapter 18, we go into the ecclesiastical law, that is to say the law of the church, the law of church leaders, and they fit and are very befitting, and if you want a successful church, you will follow these laws as they are written to ministers, reverends, priests, preachers, and so forth. Chapter 18, verse 1. The priest of the Levites and all the tribe of Levi shall have no part nor inheritance in Israel. They shall eat the offerings of the Lord made by fire and his inheritance. That is to say, it was possible that a priest, well, how could a priest have an inheritance when they're not supposed to? They can have a house, and the priest could not have an allotment of land, though, in the very gathering place of Israel. Why? Because God was their inheritance, and God will always be their inheritance. It doesn't get any better than that. But he can also have movable or personal property, and he can sell that property, that house, and retain those monies, okay? Verse 2, Therefore shall they have no inheritance among their brethren. The Lord is their inheritance. There you have it written, as he hath said unto them. And so it is, and it's so beautiful to read, even in the millennium years, the 1,000-year reign of Christ, when God's elect are reigning there with him, that that's the just, the upright, that's God's elect. They also have no inheritance, for God is their inheritance, meaning everywhere you step, it's yours because God owns it. But you never take advantage of that. God's elect never try to enrich themselves at the expense of Almighty God. Verse 3, and this shall be the priest's due from the people, from them that offer a sacrifice, whether it be ox or sheep, and they shall give unto the priest one shoulder, and the two cheeks, and the maw. Now, maw is kind of foreign to us today. It means the stomach and its contents. Why? Because it's fat. That's where the fat usually is stored. And God said, the fat belongs to me. Don't you eat it. It'll make you sick. And the fat is burned in the fire of the altar. But the priests themselves were given a front leg and shoulder. And so it is that that part would be for their own benefit and their pay as priest. Verse 4, the first fruit also of thy corn, of thy wine, and of thine oil, and the first of the fleece of thy sheep shall thou give him. What has replaced this? As I told you, statutes are rituals, and Christ fulfilled many of those rituals, such as blood sacrifice, animal sacrifice. You can read it in Hebrews chapter 10. Christ became our sacrifice for one and all times. Therefore, that statute of blood sacrifice, or of the shoulder, or the maw, was nailed to the cross. Well, what does God want us to sacrifice then? Your love. That's what he wants. Hosea chapter 6, verse 6. I do not want your burnt animals. I want your love. And if you really want God's attention, and if you want him to bless you, you will sacrificially give of that love to him for all that he has done for you. So naturally, much of this that we're reading is now transferred to love, nailed to the cross, and so forth. Verse 4, the first fruit also, we got that, didn't we? Verse 5, for the Lord thy God hath chosen him out of all thy tribes, that's to say Levites, to stand to minister in the name of the Lord, him and his sons forever. In other words, it is an election, and so it is that priesthood would be forever, and God will always bless that priesthood in the house of Israel. The house of Israel was taken captive 200 years before the house of Judah. The house of Israel went over the Caucasus Mountains, and many of them called Caucasians after that, settling Europe, and many of them later migrating to Canada, the Americas, and so it is today. So don't ever think these laws do not apply to you. It's God's law. How long did it say he would be a minister? Forever and ever. And so it is. That is the duty of the Levitical priest. That's why I stated these laws in this chapter apply to the priesthood. And so it is. Verse 6. And if a Levite come from any of thy gates out of all Israel, where he sojourneth, and come with all the desire of his mind unto the place which the Lord shall choose. In other words, he is a newcomer, a minister bringing a word, and that word is from the Lord, and you will make him welcome. Because it is the Lord that chooses him and the place the Lord chooses. if it's the real thing. Verse 7, then he shall minister in the name of the Lord his God, as all his brethren the Levites do, which stand there before the Lord. And so it is. What do ministers minister? Well, they'd better be ministering what? The word of the Lord. If you've got a minister that does not minister the word of the Lord, what have you got? What you've got is a ratchet jaw. And he's never going to be pleasing to Almighty God. Evangelists are excused from this, those that draw people into the church. But I'm talking about a pastor. A pastor comes from the word pasture, good old country saying, where you feed animals. And a pastor is supposed to feed the sheep, and the sheep are the people. But feed them what? The word of God, chapter by chapter and verse by verse, whereby they can know and understand the history as it was before and what these events became. This chapter we're in is such an important chapter. It's one of the first, not first, but one of the strongest promises that God is going to send us a Messiah, a Savior. And you find it way back here in this 18th chapter of the great book of Deuteronomy. But so that you understand what a preacher is and what a preacher does, he preaches God's words, not man's, traditions that make void the word of God. You know, you don't have to be, again, I'll use it, the brightest bulb in the drawer to understand that. You go to church to learn God's word, not man's doings. Verse 8, they shall have like portions to eat, besides that which cometh of the sale of his patrimony. That means that's a kind of a foreign word to us today, but it simply means his own property. And he could have, you might say, like, he could not necessarily own the land, but he could own the house that was on it, and he could sell that house, and that was his money. Okay. He could gain that. And there was even a city that was a priest city near Jerusalem, and a deed is buried there in that city. We learned that in the book of Jeremiah. We'll find it someday. Verse 9. When thou art come into the land which the Lord thy God giveth thee, you didn't just accidentally happen, God gave it to us. You know, many wonder about this great nation. God gave it to us. Thou shalt not learn to do after the abomination of those nations. You'll stick to the teachings of God. 10, thou shalt not be found, there shall not be found among you any one that maketh his son or his daughter to pass through the fire, or that useth divination, always divining something up, or an observer of times, or an enchanter, or a witch. You don't put up with things like that. And you know, it is an amazing thing. You've got to be real careful in this generation in teaching your children. Because our high court has passed laws where we can hardly teach this word, especially not in schools. But they can teach about witches and enchanters and familiar spirits and all these things that God is against. They're able to teach that. And then people would wonder, well, how have children gone so bad? Children have not gone bad. Men, responsibility of the elders has gone bad, whereby God's law has parted. And the judges, who caused it? The judges have left open the door of violation and contrary to the law of Almighty God. And, you know, many might say, well, how are we and should we know we should follow the law of God? Because it's common sense. It would seem that common sense is flowing the coop. That's an old country saying. Just flew off in the night. And where did it go? Well, certainly I'm glad that there are still many people in this country, especially country folk, that have common sense. And they're going to hang on to it. That's God's way. But people wonder how children gun each other down. Why? Because of divination, witches, and games, dragons, dungeons. On it goes. Enchanters, verse 11, are a charmer, that's a medium, talk to the dead, or a consulter with familiar spirits, that talks to the dead, or a wizard. A wizard likes to use drugs to get on a high, so he a spiritual high, okay. Or a necromancer, that is to say a play actor, or one that can throw his voice and make a dummy talk, okay. God's against those things. Why? Well, it's against common sense. Verse 12, to complete. For all that do these things are an abomination unto the Lord, and because of these abominations the Lord thy God doth drive them out from before thee. And so it is. God finds many things that he abhors in today's world. See that you stick with God's word, and see that you find and study yourself to be approved in utilizing common sense and holding the framework of common sense to keep your family healthy, wealthy, and wise. You know, God always blesses those that serve him. You may be poor in the beginning, but if you will allow God to bless you, you will gain with what you need. And what you need is to have sufficient. That's rich. Okay. When you have sufficient, that's rich. I have unfortunately lived in the Great Depression when many of us did not have what we needed to be sufficient. And that makes you all the more appreciate sufficient. That is rich. Why? Because it's the blessings of God. So here you have the law of the church. Don't miss the next lecture. It's the promise of the coming of Christ. Don't miss it. All right, bless your heart. You listen a moment, won't you please?
1: The Mark of the Beast on CD is our free introductory offer to you. What is the Mark of the Beast? Many false teachers would have you believe it will be a tattoo on your forehead or a computer chip implanted under your skin. It is getting late in the game. You need to know what the Mark of the Beast is. As it's written in Revelation chapter 13, verse 8, many will be deceived. There is no need for you to be deceived. Christ said in Mark 13:23, "Behold, I have foretold you all things." 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Don't be deceived by Satan.
0: And there we are back again. Let's have the 800 number, please. 1-800-643-4645. That number good from Puerto Rico, throughout the U.S., Alaska, Hawaii, all over Canada. If the Spirit moves and you have a question, you share it. Once you do that, please never ask a question pertaining to a certain reverend, denomination, or organization. Don't judge people. You know, our Father is judge enough. Boy, his word, he judges things pretty close when we listen to him. You are to discern, and your discernment allows you to fellowship or not fellowship. That is wisdom. So you hang on to that. But don't judge people. That's God's business, and when you get on his toes, he does not appreciate it. Those of you that listen by shortwave around the world, it's always a pleasure hearing from you. Your announcer at the end of the hour will give you our mailing address. You got a prayer request, you can do away with that number and the address. Why? God knows what you're thinking right now. He does. He's got time for you. He created you different than anyone else. Your DNA is different. You are unique. He wanted somebody just like you. And the thing is, he wants you to love him. He sure loves you. He may not love what you do, but he sure loves you. That is to say, what you do all the time. Repent, let him know you love him. It pays great dividends. Father, around the globe we come. We ask that you lead, guide, direct, Father. Touch in Yeshua's precious name. Thank you, Father. Amen. Okay, and question time. Matthew, and I don't know where Matthew is from. What does God look like? Well, that's real simple. What did God say in the beginning? Let us make man in our image. He included himself. Okay. Therefore, we can really understand why when his only begotten son came, why that son would say in St. John chapter 14, if you've seen me, you've seen the Father. Why? Well, what were you to call him? Emmanuel, God with us. He was God. Looked just like him, but brought to a dimension that we in this life could see and be taught by and hear the very word of God. Again, don't miss the next lecture. It's going to go into that some. Marcia from California. What can I do to get rid of evil spirits that keep messing with me? Well, you're a woman of God. You're a child of God. I want you to read Luke chapter 10, verse 18, 19, 20, where Christ in his name gives you power over all of your enemies. Order them out in the name of Jesus Christ. Take the oil of our people, olive oil, and anoint the doorpost of your house. And forbid anything evil or negative to cross that threshold. And mean it. I mean, sometimes when it comes to evil spirits, you got to get meaner than a junkyard dog. To be that serious in casting them out. God gave you that authority. Don't put up with them. Okay. You're a woman of God. Act like it, okay? No name. What special prayer can I say regarding my help and my healing? You just talk to him. You know, people want to make so much out of prayer, and he's our Father. And as it's written in Ezekiel chapter 18, verse 4, all souls belong to him. You're his. So talk to him. Tell him your troubles. Tell him what your help is. He knows. But as he writes in the 43rd chapter of the great book of Isaiah, let me see, verse 26, I think, somewhere along there. He said, hey, remind me of my promises. Don't worry, he knows them, but he wants to know if you know them. Remind me of my promises so we can talk about it and I can justify you. That is to make it right with you. So take and make a mental note of James chapter 5. And if you have no elders near, you can do it yourself. You anoint yourself with the oil of our people and ask for a healing and good health. But how do you find good health? Well, you follow the health laws of God's word. God created these flesh bodies and he knows what it takes to keep them healthy. And he instructs us like we covered it in what? The 14th chapter of this great book of Deuteronomy. You can read of it again in Leviticus chapter 11. And really what it amounts to is don't eat scavengers. Eat the food that God intended that we should partake of and you'll be healthy. Jane from Texas. My question is about the angels, the sons of God. When they left their first abode and took wives from the daughters of men, were these women aware that they were marrying angels, and did they realize that this was a big no-no? Maybe not in every case. I mean, they were handsome, I have no doubt. But naturally, inasmuch as they were not of our kind, it produced a Geber, which is to say a hybrid or a giant. The main thing is it was a no-no with God. God did not take it out on the women. God took it out on the fallen angels, as it is written in the great book of Jude, right before the book of Revelation, first six verses. When they left their place of habitation, that's to say heaven, and rather than being born of woman, they seduced woman. And when they did that, they broke God's law, and that brought about the flood to destroy those offspring, and he put them in chains for destruction. They're already judged to death. Jude 6. Steve from New Mexico. Pastor Murray, how does the biblical history of chronology relate to the geological times and carbon dated? Exact. Okay. Exact. There is no argument between biblical history and science. Basically, there are times science is wrong. The Bible isn't. We had an earth age before this one, and it is written in God's word. He hasn't hidden it from us. It's only that certain preachers hide it from us because they don't teach the word. But that first earth age, there were many creatures. God loves his creatures, but Satan rebelled there. But in this, in many of the documentaries that we have done, we have checked out carbon dating and many other ways, Fatima, and many other ways of checking dates and times of ancient writings. So, and there is no difference. Science is science. It's like, a lot of times though, the reason people have trouble with it, I'm gonna use an old country saying, okay? It's like this. If you're with a preacher that doesn't spread out, it's like putting a cow out to graze with a 10-foot rope. That's when people stake their milk cow out, put her on a 10-foot rope. She can only eat what is within that 10-foot circle. That's it. As far as she's concerned, that's the end of the world. Or you can give her a 50-foot rope, and man, she can get out there and take in a lot more grazing. Well, so it is if you really teach God's word. And you let people, you take the blinders off and let them see the first earth age and God's beauty of creation and his correction of Satan by destroying the first earth age, whereby the people that followed him could have an opportunity for salvation, the love of God. It's a beautiful thing. No difference in science and God's word. Cheryl from Utah. I was baptized as a child, but am no longer a member of that church. I would like to be rebaptized in my new finding of Christianity. What are your thoughts? And I love your teaching. Well, I'm glad you love the teaching. I can't answer that for you, because if you were old enough to understand, there are many churches, but there's only one Christ. And if you were old enough to understand, you were being baptized into his death, burial, and resurrection, stating, I publicly believe, I am a believer, then you are baptized. But that's up to you. If you did not know that, then the choice is yours, and you would have to go from there. Evelyn from Florida, my comment and question is, my husband recently began attending a church, a hall, because he also wanted to study the Bible. He also watches your program at times, but has been corralled into this other church. We have always celebrated Christmas the traditional way and never worshiped the tree, Christmas tree. But now my husband is telling me that a Christmas tree is offensive to God. He cannot find any passage in the Bible to state that, but says that it is a pagan holiday and an abomination. Would you please give me a solid explanation? Well, he's never read the Bible too good then, has he? Because in the great book of Hosea, which means salvation, where God would even call the people Lo-Ami and Ami, which means not my people, and then claimed them and said they are my people. In Hosea chapter 14, verse 8, God said, I am a great fir tree. In other words, the fir tree is symbolic of that. That's what he was talking about. Why? Well, it's evergreen. It always has green leaves, meaning it's ever living. You don't worship it. It's just that that's what it stood for, okay? Again, Hosea 14:8, God himself, I am a great fir tree. And so it is, and you know, the cedar, the evergreen, it's always, it's amazing when you make a study even of the horticulture of the plant. A lot of old timers we know, because back before they brought out so many chemicals to I mean, spray a bug and boop, it's gone. You had to have cedar chests and things of that nature to keep moths out of your clothing. What a beautiful thing that wood protects and guards. But he solid, evergreen, meaning he doesn't have leaves part of the year. He's a year-round God. Now, I highly recommend Christ was conceived on December the 25th. He was not born on December the 25th. That's real easily documented in Luke chapter 1, all right? And between this period and Christmas time, we will give the Christmas lecture. And you really want to order the Christmas tape, and it goes into biblical detail on the events, and so be it. But again, having read Hosea chapter 14, verse 8, and I think you'll be happy. Alice from New York, Pastor Murray, I have the Christmas tape, but I am still confused. How do you know it was June the 13th and 19th? Can you direct me as to I can document this in the Bible? Well, I sure can, but you're going to have to go a little deeper. You're going to have to take your companion Bible and go to the appendix number 179. Appendix 179. It will educate you on the 24 courses. Abia is a date itself. That's how I can know it was that date. The appendix 179 in the companion Bible will teach you in detail. Quite a long study, but it's there for you just for the looking. James from Georgia. Can you clarify when Christ returns? Please document with scripture. Matthew 24:30. Okay. After Antichrist's reign is over and done, the seventh trump sounds and here he comes. So Christ comes at the seventh trump. Another wonderful place you will find is the Revelation chapter 11, verse 15. The two witnesses rise from the streets of Jerusalem. The seventh trump sounds, and here comes Christ. Christ comes at the seventh trump. The most important thing you want to know is the Antichrist comes at the sixth trump. That's why his number is 666. He comes at the sixth seal, the sixth trump, and the sixth seal, sixth vial. Christ comes at the seventh seal, the seventh trump, and the seventh vial. No problem. That's your dates. Brandon, your chronological order. Brandon from Wisconsin. Is Satan, the Antichrist, and the false prophet all the same person or three different people? It's the same person. For every negative, there is a positive. We have the Father, the Son, and the Holy Spirit. You have Satan, the dragon, the Lucifer, the devil, the Antichrist. He goes by seven or eight names, Little Horn, and so forth. Satan uses many names, but it's just one person. And he deceives a lot of people. He can turn on love like love has never turned on before to deceive people into thinking he's Messiah. And as it is written in Revelation chapter 13, following verse 11, after he appears, hey, looks like the lamb slain. Looks like Jesus Christ. He even has the power, like it's got horns. That's what power means. Horns mean, rather, is power. But when he speaks, it's the voice of the dragon. I mean, it's none other than Satan himself claiming to be Christ. And it goes on and states in verses 12, 13, 14, he performs miracles in the sight of people. I mean, people in this world can see it. Fabulous things. Let me tell you something. The churches are not gearing people to handle something like that, even though it's written in God's word. They better get to it because it's going to happen before too long. Brenda from Illinois, where can I purchase the companion Bible? Right here from Shepherd's Chapel. Request, you can call or request the book list or whatever, okay? They'll send it to you. Wayne from New Mexico. Hi, and thank you for all you do at the chapel. You are so welcome. It is a blessing to be able to study with you all. My question is regarding Ephesians 2:2. I look in my Strong's and the word world 20, 8:89 is cosmos. And I look at my Green's Interlinear and it's 165 age. Can you please expand on this? Stick with Strong's. Strong is for the strong. Green's has made an error or two. I find another error of his, a very bad one, in 2 Thessalonians chapter 11, verse 1, 2, 3, okay, where he changes expatio in the Greek, which means wholly seduced, to a different word. That's bad. But stick to your Strong's and you'll be fine, okay. I want to make one thing very clear. The Green's is probably the best inexpensive set of manuscripts you can get your hands on. But beware his translation. But the manuscripts are accurate. And that's why I recommend the Green's, is so that you have a copy if you wish to study in that depth of the best Greek, Hebrew, and Aramaic manuscript you're going to find in today's time, at the least cost. And it is one of the ways that you can go into the Genesis chapter 1, 2, and 3 and understand what God meant when he said not just Adam, but Eth Ha'adam in the Hebrew tongue, to see the difference in men created at that time. Linda K. from Idaho, when God said he is preparing a mansion for us, and we will walk the streets of gold, is this when we die or when Christ returns or after the millennium? Well, it's according, you're not going to walk those streets. Gold simply means it's purity. It's, there's no sin there or anything of that nature, okay? It's spiritual. That truly will be during the millennium time and the eternity. But the mansion is a different story. You read that in St. John chapter 14, which I quoted earlier about if you've seen the Son, you've seen the Father, same chapter. But the word in the Greek is meno, mansion. But do you know what it means? You know, when you translate meno to mansion, people visualize, oh, I'm going to have this huge home in the sky. Well, that's not what it means at all. It means a resting place. And do you know what ultimately it means? It means is the abode is the same word, mono and meno, meno and mono, okay, in that same chapter. It's when God dwells with you. You can do that right now. When you dwell in Christ, he is your rest, meaning you find peace of mind. The only peace of mind you're going to find in this world is in Christ. And that's mansioning or resting with him, Sabbathing with him. Do you know what the word Sabbath means in the Hebrew tongue? It means rest. Okay. So he is our rest, and you can partake of that today through the Comforter. That was his promise in 14 of John, that Comforter would come. And he did. It's the Holy Spirit. That's God's Spirit with us today. And boy, will it give you blessings and bring you peace of mind. Patricia from Kentucky, I have brain damage and I have very many problems. I've broken my neck and spine, and I'm not being a poor me baby, but I have a problem spreading God's word. He has blessed me to the point that I can now live alone and take care of myself. He is so good. Am I to talk to others of the truth you have shown me? And how can I tell others? Well, what you do is, if the opportunity comes along, then you plant a seed. But only God can make it grow. Don't dump the whole load on them. And then if they question you, answer the question. And let God cause it to grow. Okay? But do you know something, dear? You are a fantastic example and witness to love the Lord and to study his word the way you do when you're handicapped to that point. Makes a lot better witness than I do. Because a non-believer is going to say, how can she still believe when she has a broken neck? And yet, look at her. God has blessed her that she can take care of herself. What a witness. You're doing real good. But when you're fishing, you just put the bait out there and you move it just a little bit. You don't throw the anchor at them, okay? I don't want you to get hurt is what I'm telling you. Just be very gentle in your fishing and fish for men and you'll do good. You're doing good already. Juanita from Tennessee. For 12 years, our family has studied with Shepherd's Chapel. We really enjoy studying. Thank you. Revelation 27, Satan has been released. Satan goes, in verse 8, goes out to deceive the nations. Fire comes down, the white throne judgment. Question, would this be the second death for these people? Well, if they follow, the second death is, you will find in the last two verses of that 20th chapter. If at the great white throne judgment, if they followed Satan after he was released a short time, they walk into the lake of fire. That is the second death. Fini, done, over. And I'm out of time. Hey, I love you all because you enjoy studying our Father's Word, chapter by chapter, verse to verse, verse by verse, verse. But most of all, God loves you for it. Oh, does he? He really does. And when you make his day, boy, does he make yours. Brought to you by your tithes and offerings. If we've helped you, you help us keep coming to you. Won't you do that? Most of all, though, you listen to me. Stay in his word. Every day in his word is a good day, even with trouble. Do you know why? Because Jesus Yeshua is the living word.
1: 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Once again, that's Shepherd's Chapel, Post Office Box 416, Gravette, Arkansas, 72736. 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

This has been a long time I've been promising a children's book. This is a book that will help a parent teach their child exactly what God's Word states. Now, this was done by a very good friend and student of this chapel. We have given it, if you would, a binder whereby if there is a page that you feel is too far advanced for your children, then by all means you should remove that particular page. It is done in a material that is even washable, and it takes you step by step into instructing a child what does God's Word say. And I think you will find it extremely helpful. It is item number 4414.

0: Welcome to the Shepherd's Chapel Network Family Bible Study Hour with Pastor Arnold Murray. Wisdom is understanding God's Word. Pastor Murray's unique teaching approach brings God's Word alive with meaning as he takes you on a chapter-by-chapter, verse-by-verse study of God's letter to you, the Bible. And now here is Pastor Arnold Murray.
1: Good day to you. God bless you. Say welcome to the Shepherd's Chapel. Welcome to this family Bible study hour back in our Father's Word, Deuteronomy. Moses giving the law, it's a repeat of the law, but Moses is putting it in lay terms where anyone can understand it, kind of country language, right down where the rubber meets the road, where anybody can understand the law. We're in the 18th chapter, and it has to do with ecclesiastical law, that is to say, concerning preachers. So always be careful what preacher you're listening to. If he's not teaching the Word of God, then he's really not preaching God's Word. You don't have to be too intelligent to grasp that. You know, it's just the way the, and he said, if you listen to one of these charmers or a consulter with familiar spirits and so forth, that's an abomination. You don't want to go there. So it's really, how can I tell then if they're truly teaching God's Word? Well, here it is. Chapter by chapter, verse by verse, that's how you tell. So having said that, chapter 18, let's pick it up with verse 13 as he continues in the instruction. Thou shalt be perfect with the Lord thy God. That means sincere or mature, or you will really pay strict attention to his word, not some man's, not some ratchet jaw, but the word of God. Verse 14, for these nations which thou shalt possess hearkened unto observers of times and unto diviners, but as for thee, the Lord thy God hath not suffered thee so to do. You don't listen to people that say it's time now to go out in the grove and practice a little egg rolling. That's what they did at Ishtar, which later would be translated Easter instead of Passover. You want to be real careful. They can divine you. Even, you know what else they did in the groves? It was quick like a bunny rabbits. Not in God's word, but in grove worship, in diviners and familiar spirits. If it isn't in God's word, you want to be real careful. It's probably not according to his plan. Verse 15, here we come to the promise of God that he would give us a savior. I mean, man had tried to put man over him as king. Now he promises that he will give us the savior. And let's just let him explain it. Verse 15, the Lord thy God will raise up unto thee a prophet from the midst of thee. He's going to be like you are, of thy brethren, like unto me. Now underline that. Unto him you shall hearken. Now when God says he's like unto me, it means he's just like me. This is why Christ would say in St. John chapter 14, if you've seen me, you've seen the Father. And this is why God would say in Genesis, the great book of Genesis, let us create man in our image, including himself. So Christ was indeed in the image of Almighty God, like unto him. And that is why God would say in Isaiah chapter 7, verse 14, a virgin shall conceive, she will bear a male child, and you will name him Emmanuel, which is what? Being interpreted, God with us. So therefore you can understand like unto me, meaning like unto God himself, Emmanuel, God with us. In other words, teach God's word. He was going to send us the living word. The living word, as it is written in St. John chapter 1, became flesh and walked among us. Verse 16, according to all that thou desirest of the Lord thy God in Horeb, in the day of the assembly, saying, let me not hear again the voice of the Lord my God, neither let me see this great fire anymore, that I die not. In other words, when God himself spoke from Mount Sinai down to the people down below, even though he had opened the Red Sea, he had freed them from Pharaoh and giving them instructions, but when they saw and heard the voice, when they observed the voice of God, hearing it, it frightened them to death. So he's going to send someone that's like them that they can listen to in their dimension, which is to say none other than a babe born to Mary, Jesus Christ. Him they could listen to, him they could learn from. He would not frighten them. He would be Emmanuel. He would be God with us. Verse 17. And the Lord said unto me, they have well spoken that which they have spoken. They had a right to be frightened. Because, well, you know, they're not exactly a perfect lot. When they designed a golden calf before Moses came down off the mountain in 40 days, he that had fed them and so forth delivered them. 18. I will raise them up a prophet from among their brethren like unto thee, and will put my words in his mouth, and he shall speak unto them all that I shall command him. In other words, he was the living word. And again, I'll repeat it, as it is written in the first chapter of St. John, the word became flesh and walked among us. He was the living word. Christ was that word. That's why you want to stay in him, by him, and with him. He's the living word. The word that if you listen and if you believe upon it, you will live forever. You will have eternal life. Heaven bound. Verse 19. And it shall come to pass that whosoever will not hearken unto my words, which he shall speak in my name, I will require it of him. That word is powerful, and that word is awesome. And, you know, I'm going to turn over. You're not going to have it, but I'm going to turn to Hebrews chapter 4. I want to tell you about the word, even in the New Testament. Verse 12 of chapter 4, which declares that Christ is our Sabbath. He became our Sabbath. Verse 12 reads, Hebrews chapter 4, for the word of God is quick. That means it lives and powerful and sharper than a two-edged sword, piercing even to the dividing asunder of the soul and spirit and of the joints and marrow, and is a discerner of the thoughts and intents of the heart. In other words, God's word looks into the very heart of man, for God is a heart knower. You don't even have to say it out loud. He knows what you're thinking. And how powerful that word of God is, that it can cut asunder, that it gives us that example. That's the word of God. That's the word that came to us. This is why, you know, it isn't a real complicated thing to determine whether someone is right or wrong or somewhere in between. Don't ever let someone give you something that isn't written in God's word, because God will never expect you to believe something that isn't in the word. Documentation, as Christ would say in the great book of Mark, chapter 13, behold, I have foretold you all things. All means exactly that, all. All you have to do in the word is absorb it, understand it, and understand as well the languages. If you ever find that there's something missing, it's because you haven't read the manuscripts. You'll find it. If you're a seeker, and one that seeks truth will always find it. Where? In the word of God. Next verse, returning to verse 20 of this 18th chapter of Deuteronomy. But the prophet which shall presume to speak a word in my name, which I have not commanded him to speak, or that shall speak in the name of other gods, even that prophet shall die. And so it is. I mean, that's a pretty severe sentence. But, you know, you have these people that will say, well, I talked to God today. Now, you want to be real careful. Did you talk to him or were you praying? And especially when you come return back and say, and God said to me. Oh, did he? Now, to falsely make a statement that God spoke to you when he didn't is a death sentence, as far as God is concerned, because you're misleading.

0: But he doesn't enter me. He must really have a close walk with preacher so-and-so. And a preacher that would say that is a so-and-so. God does give unction through the Holy Spirit. But be careful. You see, you might say, well, are you being a little hard on the pastors? No, I'm not. It really upsets me to see someone mislead God's children when their very eternal souls depend on it. And it's just not right. And you know something? It doesn't matter whether or not it would displease me. God hates it. For somebody to say, God sent me to say this and God didn't send them. How do I know the difference? I told you before, if it isn't written in God's word, the man's a liar. Verse 21, and if thou say in thine heart, this is what you're thinking, how shall we know the word which the Lord hath not spoken? How can we really tell? He's going to tell you, okay. Verse 22, when a prophet speaketh in the name of the Lord, when he claims God talked to him, if the thing follow not, nor come to pass, this is the thing which the Lord hath not spoken, but the prophet hath spoken it presumptuously. Thou shalt not be afraid of him. He's harmless, worthless, not good for anything. I mean, a waste of time to even listen to him. And he can turn on you and say, I'll be a prophet of God and I'm going to call something down on your head. Just say, bring it on. Because he's a liar. This is why the word says you don't have to be afraid of him. He has no power with God. You do. When you patiently wait on the Lord, when you take his word, whatever category you're in, as a student of God's word, for we are all students of God's word. I don't care if you're a professor, if you're a critic, or what you are, you're still a student because nobody knows it all. We all learn, and so it is. You don't have to be afraid of a liar. God's going to take care of business. You can count on it. Now, in this 19th chapter, we come to just plain old civil law, such as landmarks and murder. God demands capital punishment for someone that lies in wait with hate. And naturally, again, I must say, you've got to understand God's law before you start mouthing God's law. You must know both sides. You must know the difference between a crime of passion or a crime that is just outright evil. And you have to know both sides from beginning to end and the history thereof before a decree can be made from God's word. But God does demand, well, let's let the word itself explain. Chapter 19, verse 1. When the Lord thy God hath cut off the nations whose land the Lord thy God giveth thee, and thou succeedest them and dwellest in their cities and in their houses. Now, God never does anything to anyone that isn't they don't deserve. Okay. It was God gave this to this people, but he rooted out the others because they deserve to be rooted out. If there is a change and if they believe and if they follow, they'll be treated accordingly. But even I have to believe that God, even from the first earth age, gave everybody everything they had coming to them, period, good, bad, or ugly. Verse 2, thou shalt separate three cities for thee in the midst of thy land, which the Lord thy God giveth thee to possess it. Now, bear in mind where they are. They haven't crossed the Jordan yet. They're at the head of the Dead Sea. They have three cities already on the east side of the Jordan, and they'll be forming three more on the other called cities of refuge, which is to say if someone accidentally hurts someone, they can flee to that city so that an avenger of the blood, that's to say kinfolks, don't get all out of and want vengeance against one that was an accident rather than an outright murder. Okay, let's go with it. 3, thou shalt prepare thee a way and divide the coast of thy land, which the Lord thy God giveth thee to inherit, unto 3 parts, that every slayer may flee there thither. Now the word slayer means one that has caused or brought to pass the death of someone in some form. Verse 4, understand. And this is the case of the slayer, which shall flee thither, that he may live. Whoso killeth his neighbor ignorantly, it's an accident, whom he hateth not in time past. There was no hard feelings whatsoever. He gives us an example, verse 5. Anybody can understand it. And when a man goeth into the wood with his neighbor to hew wood, and his hand fetcheth the stroke with the axe to cut down the tree, and the head slippeth from the heave, and lighteth upon his neighbor that he die, he shall flee into one of those cities and live. In other words, it was an accident. The axe flies off the handle, it strikes the neighbor and kills him. And so that there is no blood against blood, that a relative think in grief tried to kill the man that accidentally killed this one, he flees to that city and he's protected there. Verse 6, lest the avenger of the blood pursue the slayer while his heart is hot, and overtake him because the way is long, and slay him, whereas he was not worthy of death, inasmuch as he hated him not in time past. And this is an example simply of an accidental death. 7, wherefore I command thee, saying, thou shalt separate 3 cities for thee, for this purpose, so that innocent blood is not spilled. Verse 8, and if the Lord thy God enlarge thy coast, if you cross the Jordan, in other words, and he, as he hath sworn unto thy fathers, and give thee all the land which he promised to give unto thy fathers, if he gives it to you, verse 9, if thou shalt keep all these commandments to do them, which I commanded thee this day, to love the Lord thy God, and to walk ever in his ways, when then shalt thou add 3 cities more for thee beside these 3. In other words, they'd have 6 altogether, 3 on this side of Jordan, 3 on that. Verse 10, what was the purpose? That innocent blood be not shed in thy land, which the Lord thy God giveth thee for an inheritance, and so blood be upon thee, and to avoid that. That's what it would be for. Now, many people would say, well, what if it was deliberate? Well, again, now here's where you must, to be a biblical lawyer or a spiritual lawyer, again, you must know the difference in a crime of passion and a crime of hate. What is the difference between passion and hate? Very thin line. And only the experience can discern. But the word of God will always cut it straight in line, and the correct decision passed by down from the word of God. Verse 11. But if any man hate his neighbor, and lie in wait for him, and rise up against him, and smite him mortally that he die, and fleeth into one of these cities, trying to get away. Verse 12, then the elders of his city shall send and fetch him thence, and deliver him into the hand of the avenger of blood, that he may die. Now, in other words, he's worthy of death. Now, there again, It is too sad that so many people misunderstand the simplicity which is in God's word. Now, let's say that if a person before an event would take place, a crime of passion, I'm going to give a hypothetical here, that they didn't hate each other, but stuff happens. And the crime of passion can take over. It's a form of insanity. Let us say in the case of one man seducing another man's wife. And that man did not hate that man until that event transpired. But passion takes over. And that must be taken into consideration from God's word. So never read the simplicity that is in God's word and let ignorance cause you to make an error in misunderstanding God's word. But here we have one that was an evil dude. He just hated this man and decided he was going to kill him and did. Then you send, in our day, a posse out, and you grab him and you bring him back. Verse 13, thine eye shall not pity him, but thou shalt put away the guilt of innocent blood from Israel, that it may go well with thee. And so it is. And many might say, well, then God taught capital punishment. Of course he did. Well, for what reason? So that others would see and these things would cease to happen among you. If when we get to the 22nd chapter, the same thing applies to the rape of a child. Death. But many then would say, well, you're back in the Old Testament. Christ wouldn't go along with that. Oh, have you never read the first epistle of John chapter 3, verse 15? What does it say there? That a murderer cannot have salvation in the flesh. Meaning capital punishment must be practiced if it is an evil hatred murder, and he must be sent to the Father for judgment. Then God will decide whether he can have salvation or not. But God is the judge, not us. Now, then, well, the teachings of Jesus. He said, love your brother. Well, at that point, love your enemy even. But that's when you're a teacher. The idea was to take forth the word of God. And if you overload some preacher's donkey, let us say that some preacher that really believes in the rapture doctrine, and you begin to state the facts of how it was a false teaching and came into being, and he reaches out and whops you one, you overloaded his donkey. You just turn the other cheek and let him have another whack. You're the one that messed up. Because you're mature and he's a child. That's loving your enemy. You love him and at the same time, it says love your enemy. But what does that mean? Well, if you love your child, what? You're gonna chastise him. It's the same way with your enemy. You may have to give him an attitude adjustment with a two before. Okay, that's real love. That's true love. That's tough love. Okay. But what did Jesus teach concerning capital punishment? I have instructed you, as we have studied this law, that you must know the difference between the law, that is to say the commandments, the statutes, and judgment. The law itself never changes. Statutes are rituals, and they can change, such as blood rituals. Christ fulfilled all of them on the cross. And it is sacrilegious to sacrifice any blood to Almighty God, because the sacrifices of sacrifices was the Lord Jesus Christ. And judgment, there's a twofold thing within judgment, the law of judgment. One is reward. If you're a good person serving Lord, you got a payday coming. Or if you're evil, it is punishment. So you must know the difference in those things. And therefore, maybe you can better understand the teachings of Christ concerning capital punishment. We have the term, the commandment, thou shalt not kill, should be translated, thou shalt do no murder. That's what the Hebrew states. Now, chapter 5 of the great book of Matthew, the teachings of Christ. Verse 17, listen carefully. Think not that I am come to destroy the law or the prophets. I am not come to destroy, but to fulfill. I'm not going to change any part of it. We're talking about law, not statutes now. This is where ministers get all messed up. Verse 18, for verily I say unto you, till heaven and earth pass, one jot or one tittle shall in no wise pass from the law till all be fulfilled. This is one iota in the Greek, or one jot is one little dot in the Hebrew manuscripts that would change the sound of a letter, not the letter itself. For example, it would make A sound like A or ah. So according to where the dot was placed. Okay. I don't change any of it's what he's saying. Not even the sound of one little letter of that law do I change. Whosoever therefore shall break one of the least commandments and shall teach men so, he shall be called the least in the kingdom of heaven. But whosoever shall do and teach them, the same shall be called great in the kingdom of heaven. So you teach that law as it is, rightly dividing the word of God to show yourself approved and to give proper advice where advice is needed. Verse 20, for I say unto you that except your righteousness shall exceed the righteousness of the scribes and Pharisees, you shall in no case enter into the kingdom of heaven. Why? Because they were play actors, and he knew it. Verse 21, this is why we came here, sharpen for me. You have heard that it was said by them of old time, thou shalt not kill. Now stop right there. Take your Strong's Concordance and take this word kill back to the Greek, and you will find that is phonio, and it comes from the prime phonions, which means criminal homicide. Criminal homicide is murder, not just to kill. You know, we have servicemen, Marines, Army, Navy, that have to kill people to protect this nation. That is not murder. As a matter of fact, the reason I'm saying this is because we have two wars going now, and a lot of so-called Bible thumpers like to come down on our servicemen. But Psalms 144 is a prayer saying, God, give me the strength to be able to conquer my enemies and fight for me and put them down under my feet. In other words, to kill them, to destroy them. I'm talking about enemy. But here, the subject is criminal homicide. That is an evil person that takes a life. What he's talking about here is people trying to change the law. He says, you've heard that thou shalt not commit a criminal homicide. And whosoever shall commit a criminal homicide shall be in danger of the judgment. In other words, you're going to perish if you're not careful. Because the judge is going to judge, and that judge is Almighty God. And the word is the judge. It cuts right down, find the line. It separates the body and the soul and the spirit, the bone and the mire. I mean, the word of God trims, and it is precise. So there's nothing changed. And yes, God does teach capital punishment so that these things will not happen among us. And, well, I didn't know that capital punishment was a deterrent. Well, let me ask you something. Let's take the case that just happened where a man raped a 12-year-old child. The penalty for that, in God's word, is death. Now, if at that time he had been executed, there would be four officers alive today, and that would have been quite a deterrent to hanging. Okay. So, you see, others, and it's supposed to be done publicly, where others will see and fear, and these things will cease to happen among Israel. And then what hurts me is you will have some people that will say, how could there be a God when he lets little children be molested? It isn't God's fault, it's our fault that we don't fulfill God's law. God says, kill them and do it publicly. As a matter of fact, he says, let the avenger of blood cast the first stone. That means let the father of the little child or the mother pull the switch. And these others will see and fear. And, you know, a man might have a little mixed up mind, but when he sees what happens by God's law, then things like this cease to happen. So don't ever try to blame those things on God when we fail in our judicial system to fulfill the law of God in bringing these people that commit these crimes to the just punishment required by God, whereby these things do not transpire. You see, God loves his children. God loves those little children that get molested. He wants something done to those that perverts that do it. And he wants it done now. So don't try to blame it on God. It is the fault of our nation for not following God's law. Something we need to really think about. The nation maybe won't muster to that, but you can. By that I mean you can follow God's law as best you can, because in that you have the blessings and the love of God, and he will always protect you. Don't miss the next lecture. Bless your heart. You listen a moment, won't you please?
1: 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There is no need for you to be deceived. 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
0: And there we are back again. Let's have the 800 number, please. 1-800-643-4645. Hey, that number is good from Puerto Rico, throughout the U.S., Alaska, Hawaii, hey, all over Canada. If the Spirit moves and you've got a question, you share it. Won't you do that? Please never ask a question about a particular reverend or denomination or organization. We do not judge people. Father's word is the judge. Father's the judge. And don't get on his toes, because that happens when you have the right to discern who you're going to listen to and who you're going to fellowship with. But don't judge. Those of you that listen by shortwave around the world, it's always a pleasure hearing from you. And your announcer at the end of the hour will give you our mailing address. It's always a pleasure. You got a prayer request, we can do away with the number and the address. Why? God knows what you're thinking. You know, you don't even have to say it out loud. You can pray anywhere, anytime, without anyone even knowing it, whether you be a school child or anyone else. God knows, they don't. When you need his help and when you need his love, tell him. That's all there is to it, because he certainly loves you. He gave you different DNA than anyone else. You are unique. He wanted someone just like you, but he does want you to love him. Let him know that. Won't you do that? Father, around the globe, we come. We ask that you lead, guide, direct, Father. Touch in Yeshua's precious name. Thank you, Father. Amen. Okay, and questions. We're going to go with Javon from California. I know God loves music. I'm a musician, and I wondered if I'll be able to play in heaven. That's according to how good you are. No, I'm sure he'll enjoy your music, and he does. He does love music. David, as a matter of fact, his very sign itself is the harp in most writings. Joe from Georgia, I watch your program almost every day, and I would like for you to clear up something I do not understand. There seems to be a big difference between what you teach and what I read in Revelation 13:16. He causeth all to receive a mark in their right hand or in their forehead. Verse 17, that he cannot buy or sell without having the mark or his name or the number of his name, 666. You say it will be in their mind. If you are right, why does it say in their forehead or right hand? If it were in your mind, how could they scan your mind to see if you could? This isn't a matter of scanning. You're listening to malarkey, okay? Where in the Bible does it say they're going to scan you? Boy, you made up something there. It's not in the manuscripts of any language I've ever read it in. Okay. What does it mean then? Do you know, does it say you're going to hell by having numbers or things on you or on your hand? No, you go to hell for worshiping Satan. You go to hell for worshiping idols. Well, what do you do that with? Your mind. What it means is when Antichrist sets up his government, you will have to worship him before you get the card, a credit card, or anything else to buy or sell with. And if you worship him, you're going to hell. So the question is, are you going to worship him or are you not? And the answer is, of course you're not going to worship him. They could tattoo you from head to toe with 666. That has nothing whatsoever to do with you going to heaven or hell. It's what's in your mind, what you believe, and who you worship. So there's no scanning to it. In your hand means you're going to work for him, do his work. And people that truly believe he is Jesus Christ, they're going to jump in there and say, what can I do to help save these people? When really what they're saying is, what can I do to help send these people to hell? Because they're deceived. The false Christ comes first. The best thing you want to do is know what the 666 means. It means the sixth seal, the sixth trump, and the sixth vial, Antichrist comes. And Christ does not, in any form other than the Holy Spirit, appear until the seventh trump, seventh seal, and seventh vial comes to pass. Okay, got it? Dwayne from Florida, thank you. God bless you and everyone at the chapel. My greatest problem is that I have a short fuse. Usually after I blow it, I realize that I was wrong, and I end up apologizing and feeling remorseful. I'll bet you're an Irishman. Any suggestions? Yeah, you need to read Proverbs chapter 16, verse 32. Proverbs chapter 16, verse 32. Fred from Arizona, if someone has done something similar to rape or murder, can they receive salvation or are they doomed? Is blasphemy of the Holy Spirit the only unpardonable sin? Yes, it is. You can read of it in Luke chapter 12, verses 10. For one of God's elect to refuse to allow the Holy Spirit to speak through them when they're delivered up before Antichrist. It's not going to happen. You see, when you say, are they going to receive salvation or are they doomed? You're asking me to judge, and I cannot judge. Only God can judge. No one on earth can grant salvation to a criminal, homicide, a murderer. No one can. Only God can. That's why he demands capital punishment. He wants them sent there. Because guess who's waiting there? Example, I'll use the example of what just happened. The gentleman that, shot gunned down four police officers. Guess who was waiting for him with God? They were already in heaven. And when that dude sets foot there, God will judge him, but there will be four witnesses there against him. I wonder what kind of a chance he will have. He will have as fair a chance as God gives everybody. Well, what does that mean? Well, he was a murderer. Evil. And evil people go to hell. But I'm not going to judge them. That's your father's business. Okay, Tony from Wisconsin. I was wondering if you might agree that if people would reread Genesis 8, 21, 22, there would be no need to wonder, panic, or get uptight about the 2012 and the which is a bunch of malarkey. Well, also in global warming, okay, where God has promised in that chapter that there would always be hot and there would always be cold. You know, I have told you from the beginning that people were being gored in global warming, that it was all a lie, all made up. You know, you don't stop and think a moment using common sense. You don't have to be a rocket scientist to read a thermometer. Most people in every home have at least one, two, or maybe even three thermometers. A thermometer gives you the temperature outside. And it is true. You can count on it. Every spring we have global warming. The sun moves north and it warms up the surface of the earth and we have a normal thing. But if anybody has been reading thermometers, the last 12 years, they've gone down, not up. They've been gored. All it is a taxation they're trying to spring upon our people that is a lie coming out the gate, and actually they've been trapped and caught in it, and two high so-called scientists have been found lying and dismissed, trying to fix it because they received millions of dollars in monies from somebody somewhere push global warming, and they were all gored coming out the gate. You know, it is real sad that people can't use common sense. It says here the high critics have said it's global. Read your thermometer. Look at it closely. And I don't think you've noticed any changes. And what you have noticed, what warms us up in the spring, is it automobiles? No, it's the sun moving north down from the equator, whereby we have more hours of sunlight and that baby cooks. God planned it that way, and God's still controlling that. So when it comes to these people playing global warming, what a joke. How ignorant do they think the American people are? We're not going to buy it. Okay. And like you state, in the 8th chapter of Genesis, God promised we will always have warm and cold. Ruby from Louisiana. When I pray to the Lord and ask him to tell my husband that I miss him and love him, whom I lost, do you think he gets the message? Well, hon, I'm sure he knew that. He knows it and can feel it. Don't you worry about it. Peter from California. Pastor Murray, I have two questions. Please explain and tell me the correct spelling of the Hebrew secret names. God the Father is YAHVEH, Yahweh. Okay. The consonants are YHVH. They are locked in the manuscripts in both the book of Psalms and in the book of Esther. And Jesus Christ is Yeshua. And the Holy Spirit is Ruach, which is R-A-W-A-C-H. Thank you for the correct spelling. You are so welcome. And always use the King James that you can that is affixed, whereby you can use your Strong's Concordance, whereby you as an English reader can break it back to the Greek, the Hebrew, and the Aramaic so that you know what the original manuscript stated. Deborah from Arizona, did I hear you right this morning? You were reading and answering a question, and I thought you said that we are in the 1,000-year millennium. I thank God that he sent you to my TV. Well, I'm glad he did too, but I did not say that. I said we do have a millennium coming. I think probably what you heard me say the other day was that we have had six millenniums, four before Christ, two after, And the seventh, of course, is the millennium age, but it hasn't happened yet. You see, man's calendar is it's off. But when God's ready, nobody knows, but we're in that generation of the fig tree, which according to Christ is the final one. So however long that is, we'll be ready. Wayne from from Virginia. I am still confused about our heart, mind, body, soul, and spirit. Would you please clarify these for me and perhaps others? Well, your heart is a pump, okay? And all it does is pumps blood through your system, whereby metabolism keeps the flesh body at work. And heart should be translated your soul, your being, your mind, okay? I mean, 99% of the time, if it had been translated mind, because the heart does give life, and God is a heart knower or a mind knower, cardio knower, as it is written in the Greek. And your mind is your spirit, that is to say man's spirit, not the Holy Spirit. And your soul, I like to translate it, is yourself. In other words, regardless of what body you're in, this flesh body or your spiritual body, which is superior, the same soul, when you depart the flesh, moves into the spiritual body, and so it is. You take it with you. The flesh body goes back to dust. It stays there, never to come from it again. Ecclesiastes chapter 9 will document. Your spirit is your intellect. Okay, it's what you think with. Okay, I hope that helps you. James from Oklahoma, in the first epistle of John 2:1, what does advocate mean? It means an intercessor or a counselor. That's what you've got there. Okay, we have one that sits at the right hand of God. It's the Lord Jesus Christ, and He will intercede for us. Not between us and God, but between us and our enemies. Joe from Kentucky. Pastor Murray, I've been watching your program for about 3 years. Okay, I have never heard any other pastor on programs teach the things that you teach, which is the truth. So I was just wondering if it is possible that the 144,000 elect that the Bible speaks of is such a small number because most people never were taught the truth. And also, have you got any idea on how many souls there is from the beginning to the end? I figure that in as much as half the people are living now that have been since Adam, and there are over 6 billion, or right at 6 billion, that 6 and 6 makes 12 billion. So God created about 12 billion souls in the first earth age. And so it is. It is sad that there are not more teachers teaching God's word chapter by chapter and verse by verse, but it is against my being to judge people. So we leave that in God's hands, okay? Everybody must answer for themselves. That is to say, what they teach, how they teach, and whom they teach. Melanie from Wisconsin, what do you do with the shepherd's hook behind you on stage? My name is Melanie and I'm 7 and I watch you with my daddy. Well, God bless you, Melanie. I'm glad you're here. That's my shepherd's staff, okay? And that's what, when you're a shepherd, and that's what a pastor should do, he provides good pasture for the sheep. And when we're converting that to spirituality, a good pastor or shepherd provides the word of God broke down in simplicity where anyone can understand. And regardless of your age, boy, you're doing good for 7, you sure are. And that they can understand on that level that is brought forth. And that staff is symbolic of that. Christ is returning with a staff also, only this time, instead of being a shepherd's staff, it'll be a staff of iron to bring about correction. And He loves you, and you will pass under that with no problem. Good to hear from you, dear. Joyce from Alabama. Pastor Murray, I called in a question and you may have answered it before I found you. May I ask again? One day I was in the store waiting on a prescription to be filled and the clerk was having a rough time finding what I wanted, and I just looked up and said, "Oh God, give me patience." And the woman behind me said, "Oh, never pray for patience, because if you do, the Lord will send a turbulence in your life to cause you to pray and for patience." I know that everything that comes from God is good, and is patience good? Yes, it is. And don't, if you don't find it in God's word, don't worry about what some ratchet jaw might say, okay? Just rather believe God's word, and when you need patience, that's what you ask for, and so it is. Pastor Murray, this is Chad from Florida. If you give some money in good faith to God and wanted it to be a tithe for our Heavenly Father, but you think it was a corrupt church, does that money still go to in God in faith to the Heavenly Father? Thank you for your teaching and simplify right back. Actually, when you give money to a church and you do not know it is corrupt, you're home free. But God will not have mercy on that church, because he takes a very dim view of that. What I'm saying is your conscience is clear. You have nothing to worry about. What does make a difference is when you know better. When after you learn and do know better, you want to read the second epistle of John. You know, there are three of them, the little short epistles just before the book of Revelation. In the second epistle of John, it says, if you know that someone teaches other than what the word of God teaches and you support it, you are even wishing them Godspeed, you become a partaker of their evil deeds. So you see, you're innocent in as much as you didn't know at that time. So, okay, no problem. They are the ones that would have to worry. Wanda from Virginia, what do the white dove and the white horse bring in the Bible to mean? Well, the white dove is always symbolic of the Holy Spirit. And the white horse, you want to be real careful about that one. Because in Revelation chapter 6, there's a white horse and a rider, but guess who he is? It's the Antichrist. Now, in the 18th and 19th chapters of the great book of Revelation, there's another white horse, and the rider there is the true Christ. And that's the situation, is that people do not get confused. Is it not strange that that's the first seal? The seal is what goes into your mind. The first seal God wanted you to know is the first white horse rider is none other than Satan himself. That's the warning in the seedbed in your mind to build upon so that you're not deceived. Valerie from Nevada, what is Pentecost? Pentecost is a Greek word that means 50. And it is 50 because Pentecost is always celebrated on the 50th day after Passover. It is the time that Christ was after the resurrection with man here on earth 40 days. That 40 is probation. And he said, don't leave Jerusalem until you receive what will be sent. And 10 days later, the Holy Spirit came to them, called the cloven tongue, meaning it was not an unknown tongue. It was the Holy Spirit speaking through them. And only the Holy Spirit can do that. It came out clearly in every language of the world, whereby whoever the hearer was could understand it in the dialect of the county in which he was born. Okay. Acts chapter 2, verses 6 and 7, and I'm out of time. Hey, you know what? I love you all because you enjoy studying God's word chapter by chapter and verse by verse. Most of all, though, God loves you for it. It's the letter he sent to you telling you how to be happy in these flesh bodies, how to be successful, how to be blessed. And when you read it, it makes his day. And when you make his day, boy, is he going to make yours. We're brought to you by your tithes and offerings. If we've helped you, you help us keep coming to you. Once you do that, bless God, he will always bless you. Most important, though, you listen to me. Most important, stay in his word every day. In his word is a good day. You know why? Even with trouble. Because Jesus, Yeshua, our Messiah, he is the living word.
1: 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We hope you have enjoyed studying God's word here on the Shepherd's Chapel Family Bible Study Hour with Pastor Arnold Murray. 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Once again, that's Shepherd's Chapel, Post Office Box 416, Gravette, Arkansas, 72736. We invite you to join us for the next in-depth Bible study each weekday at this same time. Thank you for watching today's program, and God bless you.

The Book of Ezekiel. What a fantastic study, this Book of Ezekiel. The Book of Ezekiel that covers, if you would, those vehicles, those circular discs. In the Hebrew, it states very clearly that that whirlwind with the color amber traced back to the Hebrew, highly polished bronze. What an exciting thing that God's Word informs us on all things. Ezekiel, one of my favorite prophets of the Bible, probably more written, not probably, but absolutely more written on what will happen in the millennium age than even the book of Revelation. Ezekiel guiding you through it, what God will expect at the final battle, Armageddon and Haman Gog, recorded in this great prophecy. I know you're going to enjoy it, the book of Ezekiel.

0: Welcome to the Shepherd's Chapel Network Family Bible Study Hour with Pastor Arnold Murray. Wisdom is understanding God's Word. Pastor Murray's unique teaching approach brings God's Word alive with meaning as he takes you on a chapter-by-chapter, verse-by-verse study of God's letter to you, the Bible. And now here is Pastor Arnold Murray.
1: Good day to you. God bless you. So welcome to the Shepherd's Chapel. Welcome to this Family Bible Study Hour. Ready to get back in our Father's Word, Book of Deuteronomy. This is the law of our Heavenly Father, but it's repeated here, not a new law, as some would think, but a repeat of the law in lay terms, whereby about anybody could understand it. And we had just dealt with the death penalty and that our Father demands in certain cases, according to His law, and He makes that law pretty clear. Now, we come to the law of landmarks, that is to say, and it's something that holds even to this day. You know, we use, in documentaries, many times you find ancient writings on stones, and really, our Native Americans originally would have hunting rights. In other words, if this was this particular tribe's hunting, they would make their hunting stone there, and it would mark their territory, and if another tribe kind of crossed over into that, you were in somebody else's territory. So, but they will use stones, but anymore they usually drive a metal stake so that a metal detector can always, when they get close to the spot, they can nail it with a metal detector. But many times they will use not only a metal stake, which is usually invisible to the naked eye, but they will put a stone over it. So it's a practice that holds to this day by surveyors. And God's law is pretty well honored there. So chapter 19, the laws concerning landmarks, verse 14, let's go with it. That word of wisdom from her father, it reads, "Thou shalt not remove thy neighbor's landmark, which they of old time have set in thine inheritance, which thou shalt inherit in the land that the Lord thy God giveth thee to possess it." You know, our father is a little strict, even in the millennium. He gives allotments of land. And this is where our term today, they cast lots to see who got what. And that's where our term today, a city lot, comes from. It is from old landmarks and land allotments. It's a very serious thing to try to move someone's landmark. That can get real dicey in a hurry. Verse 15. "One witness shall not rise up against a man for any iniquity or for any sin, in any sin that he sinneth, at the mouth of two witnesses or at the mouth of three witnesses shall the matter be established." In other words, it's real easy if someone wants a little revenge, or maybe it's a person that would move a landmark. Witnesses against an innocent person, that won't fly in God's law. You got to have two. And basically, that would shake out that is true. Many people maliciously bear false witness. Not a healthy thing, my friend. You want to really think twice about that. Because the penalty for false witness, and if you gossip, that's what it is if it happens to be false. "Well, I didn't know it was false." Well, you were repeating it, which makes you a false witness. A very, in God's eyes, a very serious thing. You know what the penalty is for a false witness? You're going to get on your head what you're accusing the other person of. It's going to come around. You can count on it. Verse 16, "If a false witness rise up against any man to testify against him that which is wrong," in other words, he's lying about it, "or misleading," 17, "then both the men between whom the controversy is shall stand before the Lord, before the priest, and the judges, which shall be in those days, the court of that hour. Verse 18, and the judges shall make diligent inquisition. They're going to find the truth. And behold, if the witness be a false witness and hath testified falsely against his brother, verse 19, then shall ye do unto him as he had thought to have done unto his brother. So shalt thou put the evil away from among you. And so it is in Israel. And you know something? Man may think that law doesn't stand. It still does. Do you know who backs it up? Our Heavenly Father does. If you bear false witness against someone, within a period of time, it's going to come back on your head. You can count on it. Our Heavenly Father will see to it. And I don't know of any case in the history as a pastor that I have not seen this come to pass as it's written. Our Father is very much in control, and his advice is very sound and very forthcoming. So it would pay one to take heed. If someone comes to you with the story, you might say before you repeat it yourself, how do you know that is true?

and follow it back down the chain of command and nip it in the bud, whether it be true or what. But don't repeat it yourself. And God takes a very dim view of malicious gossip, which falls under the category, in a sense, of false witness, because ultimately, that's you're witnessing against a person's character, and a person's character can depend on many blessings of the community, of whether he is liked, disliked, receives fair judgment or treatment, or has some lying tongue maliciously, not meaning to, laid entrapment that could cause harm. Guess who's going to suffer for it, and God will see to it? The person that maliciously brought it forth. I suppose it's time for me, I think I've done it already once in teaching this particular book, but there was a time in the book of Susanna, in the Apocrypha. Susanna was a beautiful woman. She was betrothed to a certain man. And two Kenites saw her in the garden every day, and they really had a hankering for her. And they finally decided, let's tell her, if she doesn't agree to have us, we're going to tell the community that we saw a young man with her other than her husband. Okay, the man she's betrothed to, that is to say. So they approached the girl, and she refused them. Susanna told them to hike it. And the people all around town, did you hear about poor Susanna? Poor Susanna was caught in the garden. And finally they came to Daniel. And Daniel says, I'll have no part of this. And they said, why? Haven't you heard about Susanna? He said, bring those two here. Put one over there and bring one to me. And he says to this Kenite, under which tree did you see this happen? He said, under that sycamore. He said, okay, take him away and bring me the other. He said, under which tree did you see this happen? He said, over under that oak. He said, hang them both. They were lying. Okay, and Daniel documented it. So God has ways of finding out false witnesses. And again, the penalty that they would bring on somebody else comes down on their own head. And it is a practice that is very hurtful and harmful, not only to the person that the gossip is about, but to the false witness. He's the one that's going to really have it come down on his head. God sees to it. It's the word of God, and it comes to pass as it's written. Next verse, please. And that's verse 20. And those which remain shall hear and fear, and shall henceforth commit no more any such evil among you. Won't have any false witnesses if we hang them out to dry. Verse 21. And thine eye shall not pity, but life shall go for life, and eye for eye, tooth for tooth, hand for hand, and foot for foot. In other words, whatever is fair is fair, and so it is. Our Father is, he insists, don't you have any pity. If you want to put any responsibility, put it on me. That's our Father speaking, Numbers 35. Okay, he'll take responsibility for it, as you hang them out to dry in his name. So false witnesses are frowned upon. One that would move someone's landmark is a thief, a robber. And what you're doing, as you notice the word inheritance, you're messing with a man or a woman's inheritance. That passes on from generation to generation. You do not do that. That's family. And if God is fond of any one thing, it is family. And so it is. Chapter 20 and verse 1. We go now into war. What is the law concerning war? And God provides us, he sent us this letter in preparation for anything that befalls us in life. And this is our preparation of how to war and so forth. Chapter 20, verse 1, and it reads,

0: How does an atheist feel about that? You know, I've been in places where death faced every corner in combat, and I've never run across one atheist, not one, on the battlefield. I've seen some, you might say, claim to be an atheist at other times, but on the battlefield, I have never seen one or encountered one atheist. You know, because when you're facing death on every corner, you talk to the Father. Why? Because you can feel and you know that God exists. And when the odds are as surmountable as they were at the Chosun Reservoir, you better be talking to the Father. And he delivered us. He certainly did. A lot of fighting going on with it. He expects us to do our part, but he certainly delivered us. Verse 2, "And it shall be, when ye are come nigh unto the battle, that the priest shall approach and speak unto the people." And that's calming, and it's very important. This is why we have chaplains in our armed forces that even give communion before battle and pray before battles. I can remember a time that before Normandy, there was great prayers went up that night and the weather broke. I can remember General Patton needed a break in the weather. And he sent for the chaplain and said, you rig up a prayer and put it up that this weather breaks so we can have the victory here. The chaplain did so, but so did Patton pray. The weather broke. We had the victory. These are not just idle words on the law of war. It's God's law, and it holds true as it's written. Verse 3, "And shall say, the priest shall say unto them, Hear, O Israel, ye approach this day unto battle against your enemies. Let not your hearts faint. Fear not, and do not tremble. Neither be ye terrified because of them." Verse 4, "For the Lord your God is he that goeth with you to fight for you against your enemies to save you." Well, now you'll have some people say, "Well, I understand it's a sin to kill an enemy." No, the Lord's right there taking hand in it. How can one, you know, there's a little difference in murder again and to destroy an enemy, not even on the same page. How ignorant people can be as far as God's word is concerned. It is a real sad situation. The reason I make a strong stand against that is I do not like to see some ignorant Bible thumper, and I use the word ignorant because they are if they do this, come down on our men and women in the service that defend this nation against an enemy that would kill us, kill innocent people, and then try to put a guilt trip on them because they misinterpret God's word. Naturally, I'm going to straighten the situation out as best I can with the help of Almighty God. God fights our battles with and for us. Verse 5, "And the officers shall speak unto the people, saying, What man is there that hath built a new house and hath not dedicated it?" Question. This is how you, when you're going to war, you call the herd down. Okay. "Let him go and return to his house, lest he die in the battle and another man dedicate it." In other words, if he's built it, he's got his mind there. His mind is on this home, not having been able to enjoy it. He's going to get you in trouble on the battlefront because his mind will be somewhere else. You got to be focused. Send that one home. Verse 6, "And what man is he that hath planted a vineyard and hath not yet eaten of it? Let him also go and return into his house, lest he die in the battle and another man eat of it." Let him enjoy the fruits of his labor there. Otherwise, his mind would be on his labor and not focused on the enemy. You might say, well, how are you sure you're going to have enough troops? Because God's with us. We'll have plenty enough. Verse 7. And what man is there hath betrothed a wife and hath not taken her? Question. Let him go and return to his house, lest he die in the battle and another man take her. You let him consummate his family, and then at a further point, then let him battle. This is preparing for war. Okay. And in war, you want people that are focused on what they're doing and have already enjoyed their family, their vineyard, and their home, and are willing to fight for it. Makes a big difference. Then you've got dedicated, focused troopers. Verse 8, and the officers shall speak further unto the people, and they shall say, what man is there that is fearful and faint-hearted? Question. Let him go and return into his house, lest his brother's heart faint, his brethren's heart faint, as well as his heart. In other words, in combat, you don't want any faint-hearted. Send them home. You know, it is, a coward dies 1,000 deaths, a brave man dies once, okay? But, you know, there is a percentage. This is why that as we train our armed forces, it's not an easy ordeal. We put them through it big time. There's a reason for it. If they are faint-hearted, we want to know it in training. We don't want to find it out on the battlefield. That can cause you to lose a battle. Okay. And if one is faint-hearted, that's fine. And I know from experience, I don't know, I could say 1 or 2% that when you go into rifle ranges or heavy gunfire, the percussion, there are certain people, they just drift off because of the percussion on their brain. And that's fine. You don't want them to go into battle and have that happen, drift off. I have witnessed a person one time just get up and start walking away into fire, because of that condition, call it shell shock, you can call it whatever you want to, but you don't want to find out about it on the battlefield. So this is what training is about. And a lot of people may not understand training, but there's a reason for it. It's to teach discipline, and it's to find out that you are dedicated enough that you can cut it. You're there. This has nothing to do with handicap or person that are faint-hearted or anything of that nature. Nothing in the world. Don't even worry about it. But you don't want to get somebody else in trouble. That's the whole point, and that's what God is teaching here. Verse 9, and it shall be, when the officer have made an end of speaking unto the people, that they shall make captains of the armies to lead the people. I want you to know, what did we get rid of before we made captains? We got them trained. We got rid of the people that had their minds on something else, vineyards, wives, and so forth. That is to say that they were not, that a man having a wife and children he will fight for is a different thing than having a man that has no children and so forth. So all those have departed. The faint-hearted have departed. Then name your officers, because you got some tough troopers standing here waiting. They're capable. Verse 10, when thou comest nigh unto a city to fight against it, then proclaim peace unto it. Well, what in the world is that for? Well, it's just exactly that. Before you go to war and you come to that city, offer them the privilege of surrendering if they wish. verse 11, and it shall be, if it make thee answer of peace, and open up open unto thee, then it shall be that all the people that is found therein shall be tributaries unto thee, and they shall serve thee. And so it is. You conquer. Verse 12. And if it will make no peace with thee, but will make war against thee, then thou shalt besiege it. You're going to battle. 13. And when the Lord thy God hath delivered it into thine hands, who delivered it into your hands? The Lord our Father. Thou shalt smite every male thereof with the edge of the sword. They asked for war. They got it. They had an opportunity to surrender. 14. But the women and the little ones and the cattle and all that is in the city, even all the spoil thereof shall thou take unto thyself, and thou shalt eat the spoil of thine enemies, which the Lord thy God hath given thee. Now, there's a little trouble with this verse if you don't understand peoples. This doesn't apply to all peoples. You cannot partake of certain families. And you'll find out why in a moment, and I'll let it explain itself. Verse 15. Thus shalt thou do unto all the cities which are very far off from thee, which are not of the cities of these nations. Well, what nations is that? Verse 16. But of the cities of these people, which the Lord thy God doth give thee for an inheritance, thou shalt save alive nothing that breatheth. You don't let anything live from this one. What one is that? 17, but thou shalt utterly destroy them, namely the Hittites, Amorites, Canaanites, Perizzites, Hivites, the Jebusites, as the Lord thy God hath commanded thee. Well, why would he do that? Why would all of a sudden we have this big difference? Just if the men want to do battle, kill the men and save the women and children and protect them. But on these cities, men, women, children, everyone, because of the influx of the Nephilim, the fallen angels, they practice things that are ungodly, perverted, unsafe, ungodly, not even necessarily human. That is natural and disgusting, irrelevant. I mean, just the bottom of the pit. Don't have anything to do with them, is what he's saying. And all of these were basically Kenites mixed in with the Nephilim, the fallen angels. Helpless, hopeless situation. Verse 18. Well, why would he want that to happen exactly that way? Well, he's going to tell you, verse 18, that they teach you not to do after all their abominations, which they have done unto their gods. So should you sin against the Lord your God. And we know from Romans 1 some of the abominable things that they participated in. And how disgusting it is. Verse 19, when thou shalt besiege a city a long time, in making war against it to take it, thou shalt not destroy the trees thereof by forcing an axe against them. For thou mayest eat of them, and thou shalt not cut them down, for the tree of the field is man's life. To employ them in the siege. Now, what is he talking about? Well, the date palm, for one thing. The date palm was the staple food in that area you did not, you know, if you wanted to starve some people, what you would do is cut down all their date palms where they had no food, or the trees producing fruit, olive, so forth. Do not cut a tree that will provide our army food. And so it is. But then at the same time, that would take away, if it were a people you wanted to save and help, when the tree is life. You have to eat to sustain yourself. And what he's saying is, he'll tell them here in a moment, now if it's an oak tree or something that doesn't produce fruit, cut that rascal down and besiege the city. Make rams and break the fort, the door, go on in. But don't touch the trees that produce fruit. And basically the main tree spoken of here is the date palm, because it was a producer and rich and wonderful and life for man. Verse 20, only the trees which thou knowest that they be not trees for meat, thou shalt destroy and cut them down. And thou shalt build bulwarks against the city and maketh war with thee until it be subdued, until you conquer it. So those trees you could do. And naturally, God's word is always just plain common sense. Don't destroy the food that's going to feed you to win the war. You're going to live after the war is over. And the people that remain, if it be a city that is deserving of remaining in life, then they're going to need food, or you're going to have to haul food to them. So don't cut down the fruit trees, the trees that produce food. And therefore, that's just plain common sense. The important thing, and the thing that separates a believer from a non-believer, is the fact that a believer, God goes with us. This is why it is so ever important that our nation under God, the 10 tribes that went north over the Caucasus Mountains that settled Europe and later came here, servants of the living God, that you keep God at the forefront. And know that victory, it is well to have well-trained men. It is well to have disciplined men. But how much more powerful it is to have a disciplined army with God at the head. And don't you ever think for a moment our troops don't know that. Our troops that are well-trained, they know our Father. There may be some atheists that will try in this country to advertise their little gimmicks. It's laughable. And you can laugh at them, because we have many of them at this time trying to make little Christmas-looking things up and put them on buses, people with little Santa hats and so forth, and think they're trying to get somewhere with real Christian people. We laugh at them. You know, let them spend their money on the bus company, and maybe they'll bring lower the fare down a little bit for good, hardworking Christian people. And they'll get a freer ride on the bus while they laugh at the atheist, poke fun at them. They're ignorant. They can't help it. Okay, but common sense always prevails. And the most important thing in the world is to know the power of the living God and the fact that he is still very much on the throne and he is very much in control. And, you know, even those that would doubt that, stick around, my friend. Sometimes in your life, you're going to be calling on him. And you can guarantee it. I've known some pretty strong atheists in my time and sparred with them. But when one was near death, he came and asked me to pray for him. That's sad. I'm not laughing at that. That was sad. It actually happened. But our Father's on the throne. He loves his children. Don't leave him out of the equation. All right. Bless your heart. You listen a moment, won't you please?
1: The Mark of the Beast on CD is our free introductory offer to you. What is the Mark of the Beast? Many false teachers would have you believe it will be a tattoo on your forehead or a computer chip implanted under your skin. It is getting late in the game. You need to know what the Mark of the Beast is. As it's written in Revelation chapter 13, verse 8, many will be deceived. There is no need for you to be deceived. Christ said in Mark 13, 23, "Behold, I have foretold you all things." 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
0: And there we are back again. Let's have the 800 number, please. 1-800-643-4645. That number is good from Puerto Rico throughout the U.S., Alaska, Hawaii, all over Canada. If the Spirit moves, you got a question, you share it. Once you do that, please never ask a question about a particular reverend, denomination, or organization. We do not judge people. Father does that. And boy, he is so good at it because he even knows what they're thinking. They can't con him, can't hide from him. He's watching them, he knows. So always have a question that pertains to our Father's Word, if possible. Those of you that listen by shortwave around the world, it's always a pleasure hearing from you, and your announcer at the end of the hour will give you our mailing address, and it's always a pleasure. Got a prayer request, you don't need the number, we can do away with it, the address also. Why? God knows what you're thinking, like I said. You don't even have to say it out loud. And prayer is just to talk to him. Tell him your problems if you have a problem. Main thing is tell him of your love when you love him. Don't try to waste his time by conning him because he can read your mind. But let him know you do love him for being so gallant for our troops and for our nation and that he sent us a Savior. Let him know you appreciate that. And you love him for it. Father, around the globe, we come, we ask that you lead, guide, direct, Father. Touch in Yeshua's precious name. Thank you, Father. Amen. Okay, and away we go. We're going to go Blanche with from Louisiana. Does everyone go to heaven when they die, or do some go to hell? They all go to what is called paradise. Okay, it's a holding place until the great white throne judgment. Or the millennium age. Nobody goes to the actual lake of fire and until after the 1,000-year period called the millennium at the great white throne judgment. Then some will go into that lake of fire. Now, as an example, in the parable that Jesus taught in Luke 16 concerning the rich man and Lazarus, it said Lazarus was in hell. The word in the Greek is Gehenna. In his mind, he was in hell because he was used to being a winner. Okay? Money could buy it, he had it. But he was in paradise on the wrong side of the gulf, and money wouldn't do him any good. He couldn't buy anything. He was a flop, a failure, and a miserable rascal. And he had to wait. Maybe he listened to Christ while he was in the tomb and crossed over. Who knows? We'll know in the millennium, that's for certain. But all go to paradise, but you'll hit one side of it or the other. Unfortunately, there's a good side, and then there's a side that's nothing but a holding tank, pen, place. Janice, from New Jersey. Pastor Murray, where in the Bible can I find direction to support or decline the insertion of a feeding tube for a patient with mid-stage Alzheimer's and no other major health issues? Well, usually a person like this at a good moment needs to fill out a living will if they have not already done that, and I would say most likely this person already has. And in the living will, that person, by their own wishes, will make up their own mind. And a person, when they are in mid-stage, if they're in that good moment at a good time, let them make their own mind up whether they want any heroics or they just want what is natural, leaving it in Almighty God's hands. That is strictly up to that person. That's just common sense. Jackie from California, I have two questions. Could you please document for me that a Christian can baptize a person and how that can be done? Well, you simply baptize a person, submerge them. Now, there's one thing you want to know. The person doing the baptizing really has nothing to do with it. It's the person being baptized and the Lord Jesus Christ that have a great deal to do with it. If you are doing this, I can warn you beforehand, there are some churches that will not recognize that baptism. God will. But there are some churches that would not. You would have to be, if you want to join a particular church, you want to talk to them about being baptized or the baptism they would accept. But God will accept any. The reason I want to stress and teach that any Christian can baptize another Christian is there are people located in country that are so far away, maybe even handicapped from a place where they could go, that, and there is nothing biblically wrong with one Christian baptizing another. The only drawback is if they should ever want to join certain churches that to say, well, we can't honor that. Well, that's tough stuff, okay, but God will, so you got no problem. You just do it. During the millennium, people who have been incorrectly taught God's word will be accurately taught the word so they can have a choice to accept God and the Savior. Besides these people, aren't there millions of others who have not been reached or contacted? Everyone, God loves all of his children. And during the millennium, this is why in Revelation chapter 20, verse 5, it says that God's elect will reign with Christ. The way you reign, you teach. They're called priests. And the elect are. And they will teach during that time. And everybody, you know, Satan is locked in the abyss. His evil spirit or any negative thought from him cannot penetrate. He's locked. So it will be an easy time of teaching. And besides that, in the spiritual body, you don't have to ask them if they know the Lord. They all do. It is discipline that will be taught. And discipline to love, I should say. Valerie from Nevada, question. This is about the calling our Lord Jesus Christ husband, thinking and acting like he is our husband. Or is this when we are in the spirit? I gave scripture to a lady on the phone. Actually, the wedding, he's not your husband until the wedding takes place. And the wedding doesn't happen until he gets back. And the whole spiritual connotation is how many will still be virgins when he returns because the false Christ is coming first. Now, it is true that Almighty God is called our Ishai in the great book of Isaiah, husband. And he is, in that sense, spiritually speaking. But as far as Christ is concerned, he has a bride from the first earth age. You can pick up on this, but you got to be a little sharp. In Revelation chapter 19, verses 6, 7, and 8, he has a bride, but he also has a wife. And I consider the terminology that the wife is from the first earth age, God's elect. He chose them there. And this is strictly spiritual. Okay. Back in the day of our Lord Jesus Christ, how did they get married? Well, you'll find that written in Ezekiel chapter 16. When God wed, we had the word Jebusite today. Jebusites form Jebus. And Jebus was a place that God placed his skirt over and wed her, which is to say Jerusalem, because David changed the name from Jebus to Jerusalem. And when the man places his skirt over the woman, that's how it was done at that time. He took her unto himself, under his wing, with that responsibility. Catherine from Tennessee. I see you love the Lord when you speak, and by the way, you put life in your words and voice. Well, thank you. Question, where does it say what tribe person and or persons ended up in America? Well, it doesn't. Okay. The tribes, all 12 of them, have pretty well mixed, but they still, you know, it is amazing how that the migrations of the people. We have the Abrahamic Covenant is a little pamphlet we keep in our library. It helps you a great deal on that. But you can have, why is it that the Dutch sing Reuben, Reuben, I've been thinking? What a wonderful world this would be. How did he fix the name Reuben? Okay. And how did Scota, who was one of the daughters of Zedekiah, all the sons were killed, but he saved the daughters. Jeremiah brought them to Europe. And Scota is for whom Scotland is named after. So there are many, many things to know and to behold that is pretty plain written out in front of ourselves, and many never take the time to look. What is this name? Lynette, I'm going to say, from Georgia. Please explain Acts 2:14 for me. Also, who were all the people in the upper room in Acts chapter 1? They were the disciples. Okay, the disciples of the Lord Jesus Christ, the 12. And there was a young lad there, Mark. Mark was with them. Explain, Acts 2:14 is where Peter stands up and he says, I mean, they were accusing the people of being drunk that were speaking in the cloven tongue, which is to say not an unknown language, but it was a language that everyone understood. Everyone from every part of the world. And Peter explains, this is that was spoken of by Joel the prophet. So you have to go back to the book of Joel, and you find there in chapter 2 of Joel that God said after the locust army, that's Satan's army, which he controls even or allows, comes against our people, we're going to destroy them. And both sons and daughters shall stand up, and the cloven tongue will speak through them. That's from the Old Testament. That's what he was talking about. But it is yet even future to this time when our children and when God's children stand against the false Christ, when he's trying to persuade them to worship him. That tongue will be spoken where every person, and you can read of it in Mark 13 where it says, when you're delivered up, you will not premeditate what you will say, but you will allow the Holy Spirit to speak through you at that moment, so the whole world can hear what God has to say. We've got such an exciting time ahead of us. What a fantastic time to be Christian. Annie from Georgia, Pastor Murray. The book of Job and the book of Haggai in the Old Testament, is this Abraham's descendants or are they different? Well, Job is Abraham of the people of Abraham. But his advisors, those ratchet jaws, were of Esau, okay, and not of Abraham. So that there is a difference, and that's what you've got to be very careful of. Is that's why from chapter 2 or 3 all the way to chapter 38, all the good advice that these non-Abrahamic people are giving Job, most of it's a bunch of malarkey. They knew Job had sinned or God wouldn't have done this, only it wasn't God doing it to him, it was Satan. God was only allowing Satan to have his little heyday, okay? Patty from Kansas. A preacher on the radio said the end days is May the 21st, 2011. Why is he saying this? Why do you think of this? I don't think much of it, and I don't think he knows what he's talking about. I'm not judging him, but I know the Word of God. I know Mark 13, which I just quoted a moment ago, about being delivered up there. But it says there in Mark 13, no man knows the moment, the hour, only Almighty God. Christ says, I don't even know when the end is. No man knows, only our Heavenly Father. Now, the wise will understand the season. That means we know the generation in which it'll transpire. That's this one. But we do not know the day, the hour, or so forth. When you put those together as it is written in God's Word, it means moment. We don't know the moment. We do know the season. James from Louisiana. Thank you very much for the understanding your teaching has given me. I'm with you at least 5 days. Thank you. What I'm asking of you here is to explain Acts chapter 2, verses 1 through 13. I was thinking this cloven tongue speaking didn't occur until Christ returns. Please straighten me out on it. No, that was an example. Christ walked with them 40 days after the resurrection, and then he told them, don't you dare leave Jerusalem until you receive what I'm going to send, the Comforter. And the cloven tongue, as it spoke on that day, was what will happen after the Antichrist is here. Okay. But it was an example. Peter makes it very clear. The little lady a moment or two ago asked about verse 14 forward. That's where Peter stood up, and in verse 15, I believe it is, he said, this is that was spoken of by Joel the prophet. So if you go back to Joel, you'll kind of better understand it. The real deed has not happened yet, but it will after the Antichrist is here. God's elect shall perform that obligation, both men, women, and children. Sandra from Ohio. Why do some evil spirits hang around? How can I get rid of them? They keep coming back. Well, you anoint your house and you read Matthew chapter 10, begin reading with verse 19. Christ gave you power over all your enemies. So in the name of Jesus Christ, not your name, not some preacher's name, not somebody else's name, but in the name of the Lord Jesus Christ, you order anything negative out of your house after you've anointed it. Forbid anything. Now, and even anything coming in piggyback. For example, you say they keep coming back. Who are you inviting into your home? If you have a friend that is possessed, after you cleanse your house and you invite that friend in with their six-pack, and I'm not talking about beer here, I'm talking about a six-pack of evil spirits, then you yourself invited them in. So also in the prayer, insist that nothing negative can cross that threshold in the power and the name of the Lord Jesus Christ. Try that on for size. I guarantee you the evil spirits won't like it. Phyllis from Virginia. Pastor Murray, is Christmas considered a pagan holiday with the Christmas tree? Can you address that? Absolutely not. Okay. It is true that most people have their dates confused because the conception took place on December the 25th, not the birth. But that's okay. That's when the Holy Spirit began dwelling with us, because on December the 25th, when Mary conceived, she went instantly to Elizabeth, her cousin, and John, 6 months in the womb, leapt when she approached because of the Holy Spirit that was in Mary's womb. Christ was with us. He dwelt with us. Now, as far as the Christmas tree, you don't worship a tree. All that it says in Jeremiah, what is it, chapter 10, I think. Don't go cut a tree and whittle you some god out of it and decorate it up and worship it. That's not a Christmas tree. You will find the Christmas tree in Hosea chapter 14. And in Hosea 14, God himself says, I am a great fir tree. Meaning symbolically, an oak tree sheds its leaves and you look out in the wintertime at the woods and man, I mean, they're naked as a jaybird. The old trees look ugly when the, well, if you, unless you appreciate the beauty of nature. But an evergreen always has life. And so it is. I realize the oak is still alive, but the leaves hang on to that evergreen, which is symbolic of eternal life if you hang on to Almighty God. So I would be very careful in taking those things that symbolize Almighty God. You don't worship it, but it symbolizes eternal life. Then I would be real careful about calling that an abomination, okay? Debbie from Nevada, does the Bible have anything, let me add again, I will be doing the Christmas program before too long, true or false, and it will give you the actual dates and so forth and what happened during those times so that you have the absolute fact and proof. You with companion Bibles in appendix, let me think real quick, 179. You will find all this laid out for you. Debbie from Nevada, does the Bible have anything in it that refers to the Mayan calendar ending in 2012? A lot of people are talking about the world ending then. Thank you. Has nothing to do with the end of the world. It simply, the Mayan calendar indicates a planet alignment at that time, and it begins a new period of time in their calendar. Does not mean the end of the world. And people are jumping to conclusions, and I think a lot of it is tied in with so-called global warming, the big lie. I mean, the biggest farce that's ever been put on humanity. It's amazing to me that human beings that have to dress for winter, summer, the four seasons of the year. And if you're a pilot like I am and you climb up to 20,000 feet, it's freezing up there. Always has, it always will be. For God promised in Genesis 8, there will always be hot and there will always be cold. You don't have to be a rocket scientist to read a thermometer. But never have I seen so many people so taken in by the so-called experts. We read the thermometer, you cannot read the thermometer. If you would believe that, I could sell you, well, if you're not careful, I could sell you a trip to hell. I mean, you would be pretty gullible. You would be very, very gullible if you would buy that. We've got a bigger deceiver than that coming. And he's got something else he'll sell you. So you want to sharpen up for yourself, your family, and Almighty God in these end times. You got a bunch of garbage being placed out by sometimes even your own government, as well as sometimes the scientists of your own government. They're being bought off. Okay. It isn't only of our government, it's the world. Okay. Boy, we got some bad money rolling around somewhere, and the people are going along with it. You know, I'm burning up, though it's 13 outside that door right there. You know, 13 is long handle weather. Okay, friend, wake up and smell the icicles. All right. Anyway, God bless you. I love you, and don't be sucked in by a bunch of garbage, okay? Stick with God's word. You'll always come out. I'm out of time. Hey, I love you all because you enjoy studying our Father's word. Most of all, God loves you for it. Sent you this letter telling you how to be happy and get along, okay, with people. And the enemy even, you know, either get along with him or destroy him. Make his day, he's going to make yours. Brought to you by your tithes and offerings. If we've helped you, you help us keep coming to you. Won't you do that? You bless God, he will always bless you. Now, most important though, you listen to me. You stay in his word every day. And his word is a good day, even with trouble. You know why? Because Jesus, Yeshua, he is the living word.
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Genesis 1:46, the first six chapters in God's Word. The world that was. Did you realize there was a world age before this one? Same old world, different age. The creation itself. When were the races created? You see, all the races were created separately, and you'll find that documented in these particular CDs. How and what was the sin in the garden? It will be discussed in this series also. This is a must for the serious Bible scholar, for if you do not understand how it was in the beginning, you certainly will never understand the end. I think you will find this series very rewarding and certainly will answer questions that no doubt you have always wondered about. Genesis 1:46. Hey, I know you're going to enjoy this series.

0: Welcome to the Shepherd's Chapel Network Family Bible Study Hour with Pastor Arnold Murray. Wisdom is understanding God's Word. Pastor Murray's unique teaching approach brings God's Word alive with meaning as he takes you on a chapter-by-chapter, verse-by-verse study of God's letter to you, the Bible. And now here is Pastor Arnold Murray.
1: Good day to you. God bless you. Say welcome to the Shepherd's Chapel. Welcome to this family Bible study hour. Ready to get back in our Father's Word. Deuteronomy, the law repeated by Moses in lay terms, whereby anyone can understand it. Now, we're coming to that part where sometimes the law of forgiveness after Christ's resurrection will supersede, except for those that certain of them, but the law of forgiveness is a beautiful thing. I'm going to teach it straight through anyway, and we'll call attention to the difference as we go along. Chapter 21, as we're now coming to, verse 1, has to do with persons and property. This is the law biblically concerning those things. So, chapter 21, verse 1, a word of wisdom from our Father, and it reads, if one be found slain in the land which the Lord thy God giveth thee to possess it, lying in the field, and it be not known who hath slain him. In other words, out in an open field, we've got a man, evidently it's a homicide, he's laying there, and no one knows where he's from or who did it. What are you supposed to do in a case like that? Verse 2, then thy elders and thy judges shall come forth, and they shall measure unto the cities which are round about him that is slain. In other words, they're going to see which town he's closest to, which community. For usually people at this time lived in communities. Verse 3, and it shall be that the city which is next unto the slain man, the closest one, even the elders of that city, the closest city, shall take an heifer, which hath not been wrought with, and which hath not drawn in the yoke, that is to say, she's never worked, full of strength, full of health. Verse 4, and the elders of that city shall bring down the heifer into a rough valley, which is neither eared nor sown, it's not plowed and it's not planted. And this is a wadi, is what it is in the manuscripts, and it means there's also a stream there. It's got to be running water, okay? And shall strike off the heifer's neck there in the valley. In other words, you're going to break her neck or behead her. What's the reason for this? Well, hang on, verse 5. And the priests, the sons of Levi, shall come near, for them the Lord thy God hath chosen to minister unto him and to bless in the name of the Lord, and by their word shall every controversy and every stroke be tried. In other words, they are the judges, head of the church, and at more than one witness, that is the law. Verse 6, and all the elders of that city that are next unto the slain man, the closest town, shall wash their hands over the heifer that is beheaded in the valley. In other words, they're going to claim innocence. Verse 7, and they shall answer and say, our hands have not shed this blood, neither have our eyes seen it. Now, what is God driving at here? What is the reason for all this? Hang on. Verse 8, be merciful, O Lord, unto the people, thy people Israel, whom thou hast redeemed, and lay not innocent blood unto thy people of Israel's charge, and the blood shall be forgiven them. And verse 9, so shalt thou put away the guilt of innocent blood from among you when thou shalt do that which is right in the sight of the Lord. Now, why would God have them do this? God knows who did it. You don't hide anything from him. And for the criminal, he who committed this homicide, it is God's way of saying, you want to take a good look at this heifer. because this is what's going to happen to you when you get up here. As we discovered in chapter 19, God demands capital punishment for premeditated murder. That is to say, an evil person that would take the life of another for basically no reason at all. Then the sight of this heifer being beheaded is exactly what's going to happen to you. You know, you don't think too good if you lose your head, and you don't live too good with minus the head. So, and Father is laying the example that he that is guilty needs to wake up. Your trial hasn't happened yet. Do you know something? This is evident even to this day. Even though man might have tried someone that committed a homicide, they're still going to have another trial in heaven. Our Heavenly Father demanded capital punishment, and it is not forgotten. Verse 10 to continue. When thou goest forth to war against thine enemies, and the Lord thy God hath delivered them into thine hands, and thou hast taken them captive, verse 11, and seest among the captives a beautiful woman, and hast a desire unto her, that thou wouldest have her to thy wife. Now, this would not be one of the cities that we had been forementioned, that God said, you will not take any prisoners from the Hivites, Perizzites. In other words, those six nations from which the Nephilim had intermixed. You would not be able to take a wife from that group. But here, even so, verse 12, then thou shalt bring her home to thine house, and she shall shave her head and pare her nails. Well, what is this for? Well, it's grieving the parents she's lost, the home she's lost. Verse 13.

This will go on for 30 days, 13. And she shall put the raiment of her captivity from off her, and shall remain in thine house, and bewail her father and her mother a full month. That's her time, 30 days, to recover from what she was, and hopefully to love the family she's now a part of. And after that, thou shalt go in unto her, and be her husband, and she shall be thy wife. And so it is. God's law concerning this, this is fair and it is just in for this particular time. Verse 14, and it shall be, if thou have no delight in her, then thou shalt let her go whither she will, but thou shalt not, I repeat, shall not sell her at all for money. Thou shalt not make merchandise of her, because thou hast humbled her. In other words, that's the law of the wife. And sometimes things don't work out. This was God's way of saying, but you could not sell her as a slave or anything of that nature. She was free, totally free at that time. Verse 15, if a man have two wives, one beloved and another hated, and they have borne him children, both the beloved and the hated, and if the firstborn son be hers that is hated. You know, I really like to translate this loved less, because that's really what it means. You know, a man's not going to have a wife that he hates. It's just not going to happen. But he loves less. He's showing partiality, which is not right. Verse 16, then it shall be, when he maketh his sons to inherit that which he hath, that he may not make the son of the beloved firstborn before the son of the hated or the loved less, which is indeed the firstborn. In other words, you cannot let this fall or punish children for whatever a parent does. That's God's law. That is Jeremiah chapter 31, verse 29 documents that fact. You cannot punish a child for what the parents do. 17, and he shall acknowledge the son of the hated for the firstborn by giving him a double portion of all that he hath, for he is the beginning of his strength. The right of the firstborn is his. And that is God's law. Now, a lot of people say, well, it was legal for them in old times to have more than one wife. And I can only say that God's order, as it was in Genesis 1 to replenish the earth, that men warred considerable at this time, and many men were killed. And this was God's way of allowing the replenishing of the earth. Well, could we do that today? The answer is no. You're supposed to obey all civil law. And our civil law does not allow that should be. So there, that end of story. Verse 18, if a man have a stubborn and a rebellious son, which will not obey the voice of his father or the voice of his mother, and that when they have chastened him, will not hearken unto them, this will seem very severe, and it is severe. I do not believe that even in this time, because of the law of the love of a mother, that this happened all that much. But by law, they had the right to do it. And you don't usually wish one of your own children to be destroyed. But hang on, listen just a moment. Verse 19, then shall his father and his mother lay hold on him, chastise him, and bring him out unto the elders of his city and into the gate of his place. In other words, the gate is where trials were held. It was called the pavement in places, and the judges were sitting there, and this is where judgment took place. Verse 20, and they shall say unto the elders of his city, this our son is stubborn and rebellious. He will not obey our voice. He is a glutton and a drunkard. Now the truth kind of comes out.

0: hopeless case. I mean, he's a drunkard and a glutton. He won't work. He won't mind. No discipline whatsoever. And here he's brought before the congregation, the judges, that is to say, 21. And all the men of his city shall stone him with stones that he die. So shalt thou put evil away from among you, and all Israel shall hear and fear. Now that's a severe way of teaching discipline. But God has a reason in this. There's one thing for sure. It put a stop to it. You didn't have very many people that were lazy drunkards at that time, because they knew what would happen to them. And certainly, end of story. I doubt very seriously that this law was ever, that it ever was fulfilled many times because of mothers, bless their hearts, the love they have in their heart for a child. I don't care what the child does. A mother has, you know, it doesn't matter. I know of a case once, and probably you've heard me tell the story before, of a woman that was going to visit her son in prison, and she said to me, she said, you know, the warden of this prison says my son is the best prisoner he's ever had. And the pride just beamed in that mother's heart. The only pride she had in the son is he was the favorite prisoner. But she was hanging on to that. That's the way a mother is, and a mother's love. So I doubt very seriously that a mother or a father allowed this to come to pass. You know, it's too easy to get a child's attention when, there's nothing wrong with correcting a child. Do not correct a child when you're angry. That's number one. And when you correct a child, always remember the four W's: why, what, when, and where. They're very intelligent. You have to explain why you're doing it and the reason and so forth. And children are very intelligent. They catch on real quick. And certainly this would be one of those things through the law of forgiveness that Almighty Christ has brought forth would not be fulfilled. Verse 22, and if a man have committed a sin worthy of death, and he be to be put to death, and thou hang him on a tree, that is to say, a criminal. Verse 23, his body shall not remain all night upon the tree, but thou shalt in any wise bury him that day. That means right before sundown. Or for he that is hanged is accursed of God. The curse of God is upon him. In other words, the sentence. That thy land may be not defiled, which the Lord thy God giveth thee for an inheritance. In other words, it is the criminal that is cursed, not the tree or not the people and so forth, but it was God's compassion, pull him down, bury him, it's over, others will see, and these things will cease to happen in the nation Israel. I know many people say, well, you know, you get to when one of these sentences, such as Deuteronomy 19 demands, and 22, you're going to find another one that's still very much in effect for capital punishment, and that's the rape of a child, is that fact that God demands that happen, and many good law-abiding Christians that have been mistaught, that are not familiar with God's word, will argue the fact, Bible thumping, that capital punishment is not a deterrent. That is about the silliest thing I have ever heard in my life, that capital punishment is not a deterrent. Because once you, as they did, that little old heifer, separate the head from the body, hang them, they're not going to do it again. That's one of that is a severe deterrent. And there are many cases where in this modern day, someone will take the life of a child or a person serve just a short time and they turn them loose. And guess what happens? It isn't but a short period of time till they murder somebody else. And you see, had this God's sentence been carried out to start with, the second murder would never have happened. So this is why God said, I don't want you to feel guilty about it. You realize I will take all the guilt for it. You do it and you do it publicly. Others will see and these things will cease happening in Israel. Numbers 35, Deuteronomy 19 declaring this, as well as Christ taught it in Matthew chapter 5, along about verse 20 through 25, that anyone that commits fainéance, which is to say criminal homicide, is in danger of judgment, being sentenced to death, and so it is. So our Father's law is a little severe, but and much of it through the law of forgiveness and the love of God comes through, but still you have for those that cannot be corrected, you have capital punishment, and God demands it. Chapter 22 and verse 1. Thou shalt not, and continuing with personal and properties, thou shalt not see thy brother's ox or his sheep go astray, and hide thyself from them. Thou shalt in any case bring them again unto thy brother. In other words, if you see your cattle, the cattle of your brother or a neighbor straying, you're going to call them, let them know about it, and help them if possible. Retrieve the lost merchandise, the cattle, and bring them back home. You know, a good neighbor is a valuable thing. And that's the very reason a good neighbor is valuable. He watches your stuff and you watch his. And that goes a long ways in a community. Many people say, well, I've got bad neighbors. It's probably because you're a bad neighbor yourself. Okay. In most communities in the United States of America, if you're a decent neighbor, you've got decent neighbors. There are exceptions to this rule, as Paul would write in one place, if it be possible, get along with your neighbor. There are exceptions to the rule where you get a neighbor, it's impossible to get along with them. Verse 2, but most often, quite a deal, and it's our responsibility. Verse 2, if thy brother be not nigh unto thee, or if thou know him not, then thou shalt bring it unto thine own house, and it shall be with thee until thy brother seek after it, and thou shalt restore it to him again. Okay, so, and that's as it is. In other words, if it's not branded, and that's why we have brands, is so you can identify the ownership. But if there is no brand and it is a stray cow or calf or horse, you don't know who it belongs to, then be a good Samaritan and at least take care of it. Take it home with you and keep it until you can find out who it belongs to, or if it never identified, then it's yours for having taken care of it. God's law. Verse 3, in like manner shalt thou do with his ass, and so shalt thou do with his raiment, and with all lost thing of thy brothers which he hath lost and thou hast found shalt thou do likewise. Thou mayest not hide thyself. In other words, you can't take something just for finders keepers, losers weepers, the old saying of man. That doesn't cut it. Not in God's word, it doesn't. If you know who it belongs to, you return it. Verse 4, thou shalt not see thy brother's ass or his ox fall down by the way, that's in a bog or something, and hide thyself from them. Thou shalt surely help him to lift them up again. In other words, you're going to help him out. He's in trouble. And you're going to help pull the animal from the sinkhole or bog or whatever the case may be. And this happens often in certain places, and so it is. It's called the Good Samaritan Act. And this is as it is, you know, in most parts of this nation, you have this, you're supposed to stop and help. I can remember once where a minister said, if I pass a lady on the way to church and she has a flat tire, I'm going to go on to church and then I'll send somebody back to get her. I think that's taking it a little bit too far. You should assist when it's necessary. If some person would talk about a pastor or anyone else helping a lady isolated, stranded with a flat tire on a thoroughfare, and knowing her, especially a member of a church or any other way, would not help her, then I question that. And I would question just as well anybody that would start gossip over a good deed. It happens. But you see, here's the way I would figure that. If I drove on past the little lady and went all the way back to the headquarters and then send somebody back, what would happen? How would I handle it if a vile person came along, raped and murdered her while she sit there with a flat tire, when I could have saved the whole trouble? So I'm not that afraid of gossip, that if somebody is in need, they're in need indeed. And again, whoever would gossip over someone doing an act of a good Samaritan, we don't need them anyway. It's just a waste of time, and you don't want anybody around you that would gossip over something like that. If anything, run them out of the church. You don't need them. In a severe situation such as that, that's just the way it is. Some churches, I guess they're so hard up for students and members that they have to cut corners or something. We're not. We're not hard up for students. Why? Because we teach God's word chapter by chapter and verse by verse. And you use common sense, and as best you can, you follow the law of God. And there's nothing wrong with that. It is what is best. Our Father that created these bodies sent along this set of instructions telling us how to be happy here. Follow them and be happy. It's that simple. Okay, so next verse, please. Verse 5. The woman shall not wear that which pertaineth unto a man, neither shall a man put on a woman's garment, for all that do so are abomination unto the Lord thy God. This is probably one of the most misinterpreted, misunderstood verses in God's word. What it means is that God does not wish that a man participate sexually in a woman's place, or a woman sexually in a man's place. That's what it means. For a marriage in God's word is for one to place their cloak over the person, and that's the marriage. You can read of this in Ezekiel chapter 16. So therefore very misunderstood, and otherwise it's an abomination. And some might say, well, that kind of might offend someone. Well, that's God's word. And God loves all of his children. And he wishes his children to follow his word. Verse 6. If a bird's nest chance to be before thee in the way in any tree, or on the ground, whether they be young ones or eggs, and the dame sitteth upon the young or upon the eggs, thou shalt not take the dame with the young. In other words, if you're going to take the young and raise them, you'll let the dame go. You won't take the whole thing. Okay, that's kind of like seething a kid in his own milk. That's double jeopardy. Okay, 7. But thou shalt in any wise let the dame go and take the young to thee, that it may be well with thee, and that thou mayest prolong thy days. Our Father notices things. He truly does. And another meaning of this is if you're cutting trees and you see a nesting pair, you leave it alone. Okay. Let nature have its way. And so it is. Verse 8, to continue. When thou buildest a new house, then thou shalt make a battlement for thy roof, that thou bring not blood upon thine house if any man fall from thence. And today that would be a little hard to understand, but you see, in this day and time, the roof of the house is always where the watchman stood. Or in the cool of the evening, many people would relax there upon the roof. And as a watchman would always be on that roof, he said, build a fence or a guardrail around that roof where somebody can't fall off and kill themselves. When you're building it, build it safely. You might say this is God's building inspector or his laws concerning building. He doesn't forget anything. And that's why God's word is so complete, that he wants a place that is safe, secure, and his children well taken care of. So you always fix that railing around the watchman's roof or whereby children or somebody else cannot fall from the house. Verse 9. Thou shalt not sow thy vineyard with divers seeds, lest the fruit of thy seed which thou hast sown and the fruit of thy vineyard be defiled. Now this would, if you're not familiar with horticulture, this may be a little difficult to understand. If you want a lesson in it, I can tell you one you can do right real easy, but you'll be destroying part of your crop when you do. If you plant cucumbers and cantaloupe side by side, you are going to have cupalopes and lopacubes. Okay. You're not going to have cucumbers and you're not going to have cantaloupes, and they're not going to be fit to eat, either of them, because they will cross-pollinate, and God doesn't like that. So you do not take like seeds that will cross-pollinate and plant them side by side. You might say, well, how would you know so much? Well, I was foolish once and did that by error, and had a real special seed of cantaloupe special sent to me by someone, and there I blew the whole thing right out the window by planting them by my cukes. Didn't work out real well. Thank goodness I had some seed left over. But cross-pollination, God doesn't like it. He created things the way he wants them, and he wants them left that way. That is natural, and natural is God's own way. Verse 10, thou shalt not plow with an ox and an ass together. And this is considered adultery in a sense, is mixing. You've got a clean animal and an unclean animal, and you're hooking them up. Now, first of all, the yoke, it isn't right to try to yoke two together when the yoke is not level across but tilted, for usually ox would be shorter than the mule if it happened to be a mule. You don't do that. You know, I have in my time, I've spent a lot of time working animals, old enough that I've plowed with teams of mules and teams of horses. Give me a team of mules, and they look pretty nice. You get a nice set of mules, even though they are hybrids and are against God's law. A mule will not cross on their own, only if man forces them, or a pair of horses. Don't plow. It's always better to have a matched pair. And so it is. Our Father likes things to be natural. And when you live your life natural, you're going to have a lot happier life. You know why? You'll be blessed of God. But if you wish to do otherwise, hey, it's your trip. It's your way of life. You go for it. But you're not going to have God's blessings. I can guarantee you that. I'll say it one more time. Do it God's way, have his blessings. Do it any other way, you're not going to have his blessings. You're not going to have a happy life. All right, don't miss the next lecture. Bless your heart. You listen a moment, won't you please?
1: The Mark of the Beast on CD is our free introductory offer to you. 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It is getting late in the game. You need to know what the mark of the beast is. As it's written in Revelation chapter 13, verse 8, many will be deceived. There is no need for you to be deceived. Christ said in Mark 13, 23, "Behold, I have foretold you all things." 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
0: And there we are back again. Let's have the 800 number, 1-800-643-4645. That number is good from Puerto Rico throughout the U.S., Alaska, Hawaii, all over Canada. Hey, Spirit Moves, you got a question, you share it. Won't you do that? Please never ask a question that pertains to some reverend, denomination, or organization. We do not judge people. Our Father is the judge, and we simply teach God's word chapter by chapter, verse by verse, and let those old chips fall wherever they may. It's always good doing it God's way. Those of you that listen by shortwave around the world, always a pleasure hearing from you. And your announcer at the end of the hour will give you a mailing address. And again, good to hear from you. Got a prayer request? You don't need that number. You don't need an address. Why? God knows what you're thinking. You know, He created you unique. Do you understand that your DNA is different than anyone else's? Your fingerprints are different. You're just like He wanted you. You may not be doing what He wants you to do, but He does love you. And again, He may not love what you're doing. What does He want from you? He wants your love. That's what you sacrifice. He wants your love. Let Him know. Won't you do that? If you want His blessings, let Him know you love Him. Father, around the globe we come. We ask that you lead, guide, direct, Father, touch in Yeshua's precious name. Thank you, Father. Amen. All right, and question time. We're going to go with Jean from Georgia. What are the signs that a person is possessed by Satan or by any evil spirit? Usually, if you are able to discern spiritually, you can tell by looking someone directly dead on into the eye. For the eyes mirror the soul. And when someone is possessed, they do not have clear eyes. And I can only describe it that way, spiritually speaking. And once they're cleansed, those eyes will clear instantly. It's a miracle. Why? Because God does it when you use the power that Christ gives you to cleanse a soul. There's not an evil spirit behind every bush, but there are evil spirits in the world. Why? Because Satan's spirit is free to travel the earth. And if you're an easy mark, he's going to mark you. Okay. But God's elect that know how to handle him, and the fact that as it is written in Matthew chapter 10, verse 19, Christ gave us power over any negative spirit. So anybody that puts up with it, you're just asking for trouble and not following instructions of your Father. So that's how you tell, by their actions. There are illnesses also that will tend to cause some to say the person is possessed when they're really ill. My advice to you would be in Mark chapter 4, you will see that not only were sick people healed, but demons were cast out. Two different things. Two totally different things. Many people that have epilepsy, many pastor Bible thumpers say they have an evil spirit. They don't. They were injured at birth or some other time. Okay. And and certainly how hurtful can you be in practicing God's word if you don't know the difference? So spiritual discernment is a wonderful gift, and not difficult to tell. Otherwise, if you don't know what you're doing, best leave it alone. But at least for your own sake, grow familiar with Matthew 10, beginning with verse 19, where you can protect yourself and your family. Bobby from Texas, I thank God for the word that he has given. Well, you're welcome. In the millennium, the people that haven't had the chance to accept Christ will have a chance then. But when Christ had died, the 3 days he was in the tomb, he went back to minister to everyone from Noah on. I don't understand the contradiction. Please explain. There's no contradiction. How many people do you know today that have had an opportunity because of false teachers that have had an opportunity to learn the truth? You stop and think about that a moment. I mean, let's get right down where the rubber meets the road. There were only two churches in Revelation chapter 2 and 3 that Christ was approved of. The others, they didn't make it, didn't make the cut. But what did those two teach? They taught who those were that claimed to be of our brother Judah, but did lie and were of the synagogue of Satan. That's to say who the Kenites are. How many churches do you know who teach who the Kenites are? How many churches do you know that even know what the Hebrew word Kenite means? Sons of Cain being the interpretation thereof. You see, there's a lot of people out there that do not have an opportunity to be forewarned that the false Christ comes first. So no, there is no contradiction in God's word. Anytime you think there is, you are not informed, okay? You need to look further and study harder. Linda from Virginia. My son died at 18 before he was taught the true word of God. What will happen to his soul? What if he was being influenced by wrong doctrine and was led to believe in untruth? Well, as long as he was gone before Antichrist came, it doesn't matter. That'd be okay if he loved the Lord. And we're not to judge, and you're not to judge him. God is the judge. He's fine. The great penalty comes for not having the full truth when Antichrist sets foot on earth and people begin to worship him thinking it's Jesus. That's an abomination. That is one of the worst things that a Christian could ever even think of doing, much less doing. But because of false teaching, they will do it. Your son didn't have to go through that, bless his heart. He's with the Father. You don't have anything to worry about. Philip from Michigan. Part A, if a baby dies very young, say 1 year old, and after the resurrection, when we will get our resurrected bodies, what age will the baby be? Will he still be 1 year old or take on the age of... We're all the same age in spiritual bodies. There's no such thing as a baby in a spiritual body. Our souls and our spiritual bodies were all created in the first earth age. They haven't changed. They do not age. And there's no such thing as age to a spiritual body. They are not sickly. They do not get old. And time means nothing to them, for they are eternal. Okay, so they're full grown. A second part, when we die, or if alive, when he comes again during the resurrection of the dead, will we be our regular age in the we're all the same age. And what do you mean the resurrection of the dead? They're already gone. Haven't you ever read 2 Thessalonians chapter 4, verse 13? If you believe Christ rose from the dead, then you better believe all those that are dead in him have risen also. They're already gone. There's no way we can precede them. Why? They're out of here. And it doesn't matter whether, I see you have a question on cremation. It doesn't matter if you're in a casket, cremated, or what. Your spiritual body's already gone anyway. Jeannie from Oklahoma. It is always mentioned that the elect can go help mother, brother, father, and so forth, but always is mentioned unmarried sister. Would that not be in your family anymore because of marriage? No, the responsibility changes. when the sister marries, her and her husband become one, and they are responsible for each other. Okay, that's the per. But I have no doubt that if you choose to pay the penalty of the 7 days, you can help them. God is very forgiving and generous when it comes to people that want to help someone else. But that is the reason, is that when two people marry, they become one flesh. And that being the reason thereof. John from Pennsylvania. You're welcome. We am glad you enjoy the programs. John from Pennsylvania, what does Matthew 27:44 say? Even the robbers who were crucified with him reviled him with the same thing, cursing him, so forth. Yeah, we know one of the robbers asked Jesus to remember him when he got to paradise. And Jesus said, you will be with me this day in paradise. That is true. What does it? There's no contradiction there if that's what you're saying. Because he was converted on the cross. When the man hung there crucified by Christ, and he heard Christ when he said, Eli, Eli, lama sabachthani, which is to say, quoting Psalms 22, all of it. Write down, because the last word in Psalms 22 is, it is done, or it is finished. And it converted him when he heard the truth and recognized, no doubt had heard it taught before and could see it happening in the Roman soldiers gambling for his clothing, just as 22 Psalms 1,000 years before the fact stated would happen. That would sure convert a lot of people. It converted him. Lee from California, is Daniel of the book of Daniel the same Daniel as listed in 1 Chronicles chapter 3, verse 1, Daniel of Abigail? No, no, no. Different Daniel, okay? I know Nathan, Solomon's brother, is Mary's father. In genealogy, umbilical cord, yes. I wonder why, though, she was not raised as wealthy royalty, being a granddaughter of King David. How do you know she wasn't? Joseph of Arimathea, her uncle, was very rich. He was a tin man. He had ten mines, in Glastonbury, England. And I don't know where, you know, if you've got God's blessings, you're not poor. Okay. You're wealthy. And I don't know why it is that people must teach that Mary and Joseph were poor. They had God's blessings, and they were blessed above all people. Mary was, that she was the mother of the Savior, only begotten. Wealth is in the eyes of the beholder. Margaret from Texas. My sister is really into the New Age movement. She believes in ghosts, fairies, and all sorts of pagan things. She says she loves God, and I believe her, but I can't get her to believe that you can't have it both ways. Well, don't try to force truth off on her. You set the example, and when she sees how God blesses you, and when you have that peace of mind that it will be very difficult for her to have, she's going to be drawn to it. You can set that example. And I'm sure she probably would not take correction from you, but you can set the example. That's planting seeds in itself. Linda from Wisconsin. My family still has some of the worldly ways. How do you sow seeds and express the love, the only true source of love of Jesus Christ, to those who are not born from above? I have met such resistance since coming to the Savior. The people I care about and love the most are the first to push back and away altogether. I don't preach. I just pass along inspirational messages and a few lines that come directly from the Bible. If they will not study, then don't force it on them. Blood can especially. Don't drive them away from you. If they will, you see, You can plant a seed, but only God can make it grow. And until some of those seeds begin to grow, you back off. Don't plant anymore until those take hold, if they're good planted seeds. If God causes it to grow, then they will seek more. But don't be pushy. That's the wrong thing to do. You know, do you know why Christ told Peter that he would be a fisher of men now? Because when you fish, you don't throw the anchor or throw a stick of dynamite to blast the fish out. You do it by bringing them gently onto that hook, and then you sink it once you know that seed is growing. That's why the example or the analogy is used as a fisherman of men. That's what you want to be. Be gentle. And just set the example. They'll see it. They'll be drawn to it. Wayne from Virginia. Pastor Murray, help. Topic, flesh, bones, and blood produced in marrow. Question, how does this all correlate? Flesh and blood shall not enter into the kingdom of heaven. Well, it can't, because it's in a different dimension. You've got to realize that the spiritual body is in a totally different dimension. And as long as you're in this dimension, you cannot see that dimension. You cannot enter it. It won't go there. Okay. And think about that a little bit. If you don't understand dimensions, do a little research on it, and then it'll clear up for you. Clyde, why does God let it go as long as it has? Well, it's going right on schedule, right to his plan. God has told us how to take care of our problems. If we choose to let murderers off the hook, and if we choose to let rapists off the hook, and so forth, that's our fault, not his. If you think things are really bad, it's because we don't take care of business. And make sure that you take care of business in your own family, and at least your family will have those blessings. Evelyn from Louisiana. Daniel was thinking when he walked through the fire, God held his hand. Evelyn, I think you kind of got things mixed up a little bit. Daniel was in the lion's den. Shadrach, Meshach, and Abednego were in the fiery furnace with Christ, the Son of God, walking with them, okay? And it is true. Nebuchadnezzar could even see. So how many men did we throw in there? We threw in three, and I see four walking. And so it was. But Daniel was not in the fire, okay? Warren from North Carolina talks about the earth ages and are we incarnated? People walk with God and have seen the face of God. In transfigured or in spiritual bodies, yes, they've seen the face of God. There's only one way you could see the face of God and still be in these flesh bodies, and that would be to see Christ. For as Christ would say in St. John chapter 14, if you've seen me, you've seen the Father. Why? Because he was in the exact image of Almighty God. When God would say himself in Genesis 1, let us make man, eth ha Adam, in our own image, then it was included. There is no such thing as reincarnation. I want you to do me a favor, John 3:16. I want you to take the word everlasting, break it back to the Greek, and see what it says. It means eternal, never ceased existing, from before, now, or ever. Gives you something to think about. So in that case, there's no such thing as pre-existed, for we've never ceased existing in the spiritual form. And we're going to go with Gabriella. And I am 8 years old and I live in Florida. My question is everybody perfect in heaven? And what kind of food do angels eat? Well, that's a real easy one, Gabriella, because they eat angels' food, which is manna. As it says in the great book of Psalms, that our children and the children in the wilderness ate angels' food, which is manna from God, a food specially prepared for them. And that's what they, but is everybody perfect? In the millennium, they will not be. Not everyone will be perfect in the millennium. But in the hereafter, that's to say the eternity at the end of the millennium, then everyone will be perfect because there will be no sin there. Stephen from Arkansas. Will I go to hell for smoking cigarettes? I have overcome porn, meth, and my only power on my, because of Jesus, and my will to stay, say no in the flesh. Well, you know, smoking cigarettes is a sin to your health. It won't keep you out of heaven necessarily. But if it is a sin to your health, whereby it takes your voice, whereby you couldn't teach God's word or plant a seed, that'd be bad, okay? That God wouldn't like that at all. But it is not a, it's a sin to your health, not a sin unto death. That is to say, spiritual death. It can be, sure be a death of the flesh. Shannon from California. Will I still go to heaven if I haven't been baptized? Well, let's take something we discussed earlier in this lecture, those two thieves on the cross, malefactors I should call them. One was converted on the cross, and Jesus didn't say, whoa, hold on a minute, we gotta hold this crucifixion, let us down, let me go baptize this boy so today I can see him in paradise. And he didn't say that. So it is true that we should be baptized, for Christ was baptized. And he kind of set us the way. And what it is you are openly declaring that you believe that Jesus died, that he went into the tomb as you go under the water, and that he resurrected into eternal life. You're saying publicly to the Lord God Almighty, not to man, that you believe that. So, but in there are exceptions to every case. God is not one that zaps people who did not have an opportunity or something of that nature. There are exceptions to every rule. The thief on the cross was an exception to that rule. And I assure you that very same day, Christ did see him in paradise on the right side of the gulf. Nancy from Georgia. What would be the best scriptures to read to build my faith? The best faith builder, I think, in God's word is 1 Corinthians chapter 10, verse 13. There's nothing going to happen to you that doesn't happen to everybody, so you can cut it. And he will never test you over what you can handle. That's a, you know, you can cut it. And he will always, the best part, he will always show you a way out. Now, if you have the faith to know that, he meant it, he said it, and it is so. So there we have it, and I'm out of time. I love you all because you enjoy studying our Father's Word chapter by chapter, verse by verse. Most of all, God loves you for it. That's why he sent you this letter telling you how to find peace of mind and happiness in these flesh bodies, how to have his blessings in your life and your family. So that's why he sent you this letter. That's why it makes his day when you study it. You make his day, boy, is he going to make yours. We're brought to you by your tithes and offerings. If we've helped you, you help us keep coming to you. Once you do that, bless God. He will always bless you. But you know what's most important? You listen to me and you listen good. You stay in his word every day. In his word, it's a good day, even with trouble. Do you know why? Because Jesus, Yeshua, is the living word.
1: 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Once again, that's Shepherd's Chapel, Post Office Box 416, Gravette, Arkansas, 72736. We invite you to join us for the next in-depth Bible study each weekday at this same time. Thank you for watching today's program, and God bless you.

The book of James. James is a book that I know you'll enjoy because it is written, when you rightly divide it, to those that are scattered abroad. That's to say the 12 tribes, the 10 tribes scattered abroad, being very specific in your freedom of Christianity, the repentance, giving much personal instruction as far as controlling our thoughts and finding peace, and giving us those parameters wherein Christianity, defining those things that come from the Word of God. Example, that bitter and sweet water cannot come from the same spring. Well, from God's Word, you should not have both either. The practice of healing brought forth in this book of James. I know you're going to like it. James, that great book of instruction.

0: Welcome to the Shepherd's Chapel Network Family Bible Study Hour with Pastor Arnold Murray. Wisdom is understanding God's Word. Pastor Murray's unique teaching approach brings God's Word alive with meaning as he takes you on a chapter-by-chapter, verse-by-verse study of God's letter to you, the Bible. And now here is Pastor Arnold Murray.
1: Good day to you. God bless you. Say welcome to the Shepherd's Chapel. Welcome to this family Bible study hour back in our Father's Word, Book of Deuteronomy. Moses restating the law in lay terms, whereby anyone can understand, giving you God's opinion. Now, the law itself, and I'm going to teach it chapter by chapter and verse by verse, but you want to remember the statutes, which are rituals like blood sacrifices, many of them have been done away with and replaced by the blood of Christ. I will call attention to that, but you need to do the same yourself, is know and understand. But the base reasoning and meaning always has a special truth in it that you need to latch on to as well. So having said that, let's continue in chapter 22, verse 11, as he had just finished saying, don't ever plow with an ox and an ass together in the same yoke. It doesn't work that well, okay? Besides, you've got one clean and one unclean animal in that hookup. Verse 11, with that word of wisdom from our Father, it reads, thou shalt not wear a garment of divers sorts, as of woolen and linen together. In other words, woolen is of the flesh, and linen is a vegetable. Okay, it comes from flax, naturally. And linen is what our spiritual robes are made of in heaven itself. And you don't mix that with anything that is animal for the simple reason it's the righteous acts of yourself. It's what the base is. But the main thing is don't mix things. God creates things the way they are. He likes them left that way. That's the point he wishes to make. Verse 12. Thou shalt make thee fringes, or tassels being translated, upon the four quarters of thy vesta, wherewith thou coverest thyself. And of course, this comes from Numbers chapter 15, verse 38, where it's to help you remember. Remember what? Remember prayers. It's like today you might say, well, put a string on your finger. Well, it's the same thing. But you need to remember verses from God's word. You need to remember that prayer is simply talking to him for whatever is in your mind at the moment. And always remember, talk honestly and straightforward with your Heavenly Father. He doesn't like long written speeches. He doesn't like long explanations of why you want a thing. Get to the point. Get to the point. Be plain and utilizing common sense to talk to him and have a working knowledge of his word without having to have a tassel to jog your memory. The Holy Spirit has replaced many of these things. And when you truly need to be jogged your memory, the Holy Spirit will give it to you instantly. Verse 13, different subject. If a man take a wife and go in unto her and hate her, that's not pleased with her, and 14, and give occasions of speech against her, and bring up an evil name upon her, and say, I took this woman, and when I came to her, I found her not a maid. In other words, she wasn't a virgin. Now, and the parents are going to document that she was. He's lying. Okay. He's ruining her reputation. This is gossip to the highest degree, is to humble a person and then lie about him. That's really not a mark of a man. That's the mark of a coward, a hypocrite, and no good. Verse 15. Then shall the father of the damsel and her mother take and bring forth the tokens of the damsel's virginity unto the elders of the city in the gate, that's the place of judgment. 16, and the damsel's father, shall say unto the elders, I gave my daughter unto this man to wife, and he hateth her. And that's not the bad part. The bad part is he lied about her. Verse 17, and lo, he hath given occasions of speech against her, saying, I found not thy daughter a mate. And yet these are the tokens of my daughter's virginity, and they shall spread the cloth before the elders of the city. Verse 18, and the elders of the city shall take that man and chastise him. Going to punish him. 19, and they shall immerse, that means they're going to fine him, in 100 shekels of silver, and give them unto the father of the damsel, because he hath brought up an evil name upon a virgin of Israel. And she shall be his wife, and he may not put her away all his days. There are biblical reasons for divorce. But once this happens, he's hooked. Now, unfortunately, and thank God for Christ and salvation, it may be that this damsel, if it were in modern time, doesn't want to put up with the hypocrite. And it's her privilege to leave him. Never, you know, many might say, well, I thought that it was against God's law to divorce. Divorce is terrible. But there are reasons for divorce. And, you know, the price that Christ paid on the cross brings forth forgiveness. And even if one were at odds and in the wrong, in a divorce, and realize that, and know they're wrong, and repent, and ask God's forgiveness, when God forgives and wipes that slate clean, it's gone. It's as though it didn't happen. So you have to bear that in mind, and it makes you appreciate our Lord and Savior all the more. But this is the law as far as that man is concerned. He is hooked for life. And I can't say that's it doing the woman any big favor. Verse 20. And if this thing be true, and the tokens of virginity be not found for the damsel, meaning she would not have been a virgin, 21, then they shall bring out the damsel to the door of her father's house, and the men of her city shall stone her with stones that she die, because she hath wrought folly.

in Israel to play the whore in her father's house, so shalt thou put evil away from among you. And again, thank God for forgiveness. Thank God for the fact that Christ died on the cross for the children, because we all slip up at various times. And this forgiveness is a beautiful, wonderful gift when you're sincere with Almighty God. Verse 22, if a man be found lying with a woman married to an husband, then they shall both of them die, both the man and that lay with the woman, and the woman, so shalt thou put away evil from Israel. Verse 23, if a damsel that is a virgin be betrothed unto an husband, and a man find her in the city and lie with her, 24, then you shall bring them both out unto the gate of that city, the place of judgment, and you shall stone them with stones that they die, the damsel, because she cried not, being in the city, and the man, because he hath humbled his neighbor's wife, so thou shalt put away evil from among you. And the fact is that she was betrothed. That made the difference. Now, forgiveness overrides burdens that are put upon people. But this next one still holds true, because it is as a criminal homicide. That is to rape someone against their will when they do cry out. 25. But if a man find a betrothed damsel in the field, and the man force her, that's rape, and lie with her, then the man only that lay with her shall die. 26. Well, why is that so stern in this case? Why would you say this is not forgivable also? Well, listen. 26. But unto the damsel thou shalt do nothing. There is in the damsel no sin worthy of death. For as when a man riseth against his neighbor and slayeth him, even so is this matter. In other words, rape is the same as a criminal homicide. It's the same as murder. And as it is written in the first epistle of John, chapter 3, verse 15, it is impossible for a murderer to have forgiveness in the flesh, meaning capital punishment is supposed to be exercised and his trial will be held by Almighty God. And that is when someone lies in wait evilly, without mercy, taking a life. Big difference, okay, than a crime of passion or many other things. Never, you know, scripture lawyers are a dime a dozen, but common sense always prevails that you must never judge with one side. You must look at both sides and know and understand the situation and the history thereof. But when we allow an adult to rape a 12-year-old girl and take her life at the same time, and then let this man have 10 or 15 years and turn him loose, and he murders again, we have done a great disservice to the young people that were raped and murdered. It's our fault, because we should have killed him. He should have been executed. God demands it, and a lot of people, they're still going to say, well, I didn't know that was a deterrent. Hey, when you're dead, you don't bother people. Okay, that's why it's a good deterrent. That's why God demands it in certain cases. And criminal homicide and an absolute rape is considered the same in God's eyes. Verse 27, to continue. For he found her in the field, and the betrothed damsel cried, and there was none to save her. 28, and this is another case. If a man find a damsel that is a virgin, which is not betrothed, she isn't engaged, she isn't married, she isn't promised to someone, and lay hold on her and lie with her, and they be found, 29,

0: listens to a fool, and only a fool puts up, you would be a fool to put up with a fool. So it would be according to what type person this was. Also, verse 30, a man shall not take his father's wife nor discover his father's skirt. What this means is it is the same as when in Noah's case. If you've ever read the Leviticus chapter 20, verse 11, it says that to uncover your father's nakedness is to practice incest with your mother or your father's wife. It could be a stepmother, or in this particular time, a man could have more than one wife. But to uncover your father's nakedness is to lie with one of his wives. And God takes a very dim view of that. This is the reason that Noah, not God, but Noah drove Canaan away from the family, because it was his wife's son well enough, but by one of his sons, that is to say Ham. And so it is. And God considers that an extreme no-no, and of course, naturally, that is incest. Now, chapter 23, basically chapter 22 concerned women as well as men, but mostly women. Chapter 23 pertains to men, and it's important that you remember that. 23, verse 1. He that is wounded in the stones or hath his privy members cut off shall not enter into the congregation of the Lord. There were religions at this time that part of worshiping this idol worship was to mutilate oneself, and they didn't want anyone like that in leadership in the congregation of Almighty God. There is a difference in practicing and having forgiveness, but not being in leadership, as rather than to have the right to be in leadership. In other words, what I'm saying is salvation is cut off in this generation for no one. Verse 2, a bastard shall not enter into the congregation of the Lord. Even to his 10th generation shall he not enter into the congregation of the Lord. This means in a leadership capacity. Now, if you do not understand this word in the Hebrew, you need to check it out with your Strong's Concordance. The word bastard is mamzar. It is not the offspring of a illegitimate relationship. That is to say, it is not the offspring of a person who conceived out of wedlock. That does not make someone a mamzar. When you check the meaning of mamzar, it is half of the tribe of Israel, one of the tribes, and half of a heathen. In other words, this would be hybrids again, as forementioned. And you might say, well, and the point is, a child that is illegitimate is certainly be saved, be a Christian. There is nothing against them, and they are generation to generation. But naturally, what Father is saying, whichever tribe that the mamzar goes to, it takes 10 generations to get totally back to that blood. And many might say, well, that sounds racist to me. Well, it's God's law, okay? You take it up with him if you're unhappy with it. God loves all of his children. He loves them just the way they are. God is not a racist, nor would he have anything to do with a racial act. But God does love purity, and he has a right to expect that. Verse 3, an Amorite or a Moabite shall not enter into the congregation of the Lord. Even to their 10th generation shall they not enter into the congregation of the Lord forever. Now, many might say, well, I have a big problem here. Because we know in the genealogy of Christ that one of the women was a Moabitess. So how can that be? Well, that's why I explained to you, this is written to men. It did not apply to the women of those people, but only to the men. Therefore, Ruth was quite capable and able to be in that genealogy for this particular law had nothing to do with women. Verse 4. Let me add, anytime you think there is a controversy in God's word, you need to look a little deeper, for there are no controversies in the manuscripts. Translations, you might accidentally find one. Manuscripts, there are none. Verse 4. Because they met you not with bread, that's to say the Amorites and Moabites, with bread and with water in the way, when you came forth out of Egypt, and because they hired against thee Balaam, the son of Beor, of Pethor, of Mesopotamia, to curse thee. I mean, they wanted him to bring you down. Nevertheless, verse 5, nevertheless, the Lord thy God would not hearken unto Balaam, but the Lord thy God turned the curse into a blessing unto thee, because the Lord thy God loved thee. That's something you want to remember. God's love always reigns supreme. God makes laws to govern us, to keep us out of trouble. Laws are not bad. It is people that are bad, that make mistakes, that fall short. But God loves his children. That's why he gave us the law, for our betterment and to keep us out of trouble and to keep us out of harm's way. And you're all familiar with the story of Balaam and the fact that a dumb ass had to block him from rushing on into doing what was wrong. Verse 6. Thou shalt not seek their peace nor their prosperity, that's to say their good, all the days forever. In other words, they got to make it on their own. Naturally, through the Lord Jesus Christ, whomsoever will. Those 10 generations have passed. Verse 7, thou shalt not abhor an Edomite. That's the child of Esau. For he is thy brother. Thou shalt not abhor an Egyptian, because thou was a stranger in his land. And so it was that when Israel left Egypt, they were far wealthier than they were when they went there. 8, the children that are begotten of them shall enter into the congregation of the Lord in their third generation. And now, naturally, whomsoever will. Verse 9, when the host goeth forth against thine enemies, this is the army, that's what a host is. When the army goes forth against the enemy, these are laws concerning men and war, then keep thee from every wicked thing. In other words, don't let anything unclean in the military. This is very important. Verse 10, if there be among you any man that is not clean by reason of uncleanliness, that chanceth him by night, that changeth him by night, then shall he go abroad out of the camp, he shall not come within the camp. This has to do with such as touching dead persons and so on and so forth, but it can also mean uncleanliness in other ways. Verse 11, keep the camp clean. Verse 11, but it shall be, when evening cometh on, he shall wash himself with water, and when the sun is down, he shall come into the camp again, cleansed, of course. Verse 12, thou shalt have a place also without the camp, whither thou shalt go forth abroad. In other words, when you dig the straddle trench, or the privy, then don't dig it to relieve yourself within the camp. Make sure it's outside the camp. Why? It cuts down on disease, dysentery, so on and so forth. 13, in an army, this is a serious, serious situation and extremely important. 13, and thou shalt have a paddle upon thy weapon, that's a shovel. Okay. And it shall be when thou wilt ease thyself abroad, Thou shalt dig therein and shall turn back and cover that which cometh from thee. In other words, that is to keep disease, blow flies and so on and so forth from spreading dysentery or some other disease among the troops. When you're in a field of battle, the last thing in the world you need is to have disease in the camp. These things are extremely important. Verse 14, for the Lord thy God walketh in the midst of thy camp to deliver thee. Are you going to lose if he isn't there? God goes with his children when they go to battle. When they make him a part of the equation. And to give up thine enemies before thee, therefore shall thy camp be holy, that he see no unclean thing in thee, and turn away from thee. In other words, keep your military clean, sanitary as best you can. And why? Because the Lord God is with them. And he won't put up with undisciplined, diseased, or people that feel God is not a part. You know, this is why it is important in a Christian army. And this may offend some, be that as it may. But that's why we've never lost a war. We have him with us. And there already I can hear it. Well, you lost Korea and you lost Nam. No, we didn't. We broke the back of communism. Russia fell like a ton of brick shortly after this. I mean, they could not afford to keep up. And that very conflict destroyed them. And many, well, I didn't know Russia had a part in Korea. Oh, yes, they did. As a matter of fact, we had to dispatch some Russians in Korea. Enough said. 15. Thou shalt not deliver unto his master the servant which is escaped from his master unto thee. 16. He shall dwell with thee, even among you, in that place which he shall choose in one of thy gates, where it liketh him best. Thou shalt not oppress him. And so it is. Verse 17, listen carefully. Thou shalt be no whore of the daughters of Israel, nor a Sodomite of the sons of Israel. This is important, and you got to take it back and do a little translating before you're going to understand this. The word whore here is not as you would commonly use the word in English. It is Kadesh. Okay. And the word Kadesh means a temple prostitute. It was a prostitute used in Baal temples to raise money, to make money, or to draw men into the temple. And certainly a male prostitute was the same way. You will not tolerate that in Israel. Verse 18, thou shalt not bring the hire of a whore, that is to say the money from a temple harlot, Kadesh, or the price of a dog into the house of the Lord thy God for any vow, for even both these are an abomination unto the Lord thy God. Now, this is a little crude, but you have to understand, many dog lovers get all nervous about this. People that raise dogs and so forth and so forth. It's not talking about a canine. It is rather talking about the dog-like manner in which the kedek, which is a male prostitute, debases himself. I will not say that again because that makes the point and it makes it very clear. All it simply is saying, you will not, under any circumstances, bring the price of a harlot, female or male, into God's house. He wants no part of it. He will have no part of it. And quite frankly, that applies to the military as well. That's what he meant back in verse 9 about having any wicked thing among you. Verse 19. Thou shalt not lend upon usury to thy brother. Usury of money, usury of victuals, usury of anything that is lent upon usury. You know, this is a brother of the womb. Okay. If you are in a position where you can help him, help him. That is fine. But do not charge a brother interest, even to this day. Now, there are exceptions to every rule, and the rule I make on this, and it is myself, my own opinion, that if a parent wants to help a child, and you have to borrow money at, let's say, 5% to help the child, where the child, maybe the credit isn't good, he's building a credit or something of that nature, then or your brother, we'll keep it in the proper relationship, then I feel it is necessary that you can pass that 5% on to him, because you're having to pay it yourself and you went in debt to help the brother. I feel in that case it would be all right to charge. It's not you charging usury. Don't you add 1% on to that. But at least he would have to pay the interest or the usury on the money that you had signed for him. I feel that is adequate. In other words, in modern times, sometimes things change. That is fair and just. And I see nothing wrong with doing that. Usually, it is not the best practice in the world to sign for something. But there are cases where it is necessary, whereby you know that the person's word is their bond and they're good for it. And so be it. Because there's one thing for certain. When you sign your name on the dotted line, you are the one that is responsible not only to pay the 5%, but the total amount in case that person does not. So those are things you have to take into consideration. Verse 20. Unto a stranger thou mayest lend upon usury, but unto thy brother thou shalt not lend upon usury, that the Lord thy God may bless thee in all that thou settest thine hand to in the land whither thou goest to possess it. I believe that with all my heart, that when you do it God's way, God will always bless you. When you have to give to help a brother, then if you do it openly and it is an honest situation, God will bless you, whereby you will certainly lose nothing from it. And God loves someone that has that compassion. That's the mark of one of God's elect. You can always count on that. So, but a stranger, you know, that you have you can charge them usury, no problem. Put your money to work. No sin, no strings attached. 21. When thou shalt vow a vow unto the Lord thy God, thou shalt not slack to pay it. For the Lord thy God will surely require it of thee, and it would be a sin in thee if you didn't. Okay. Now, there's something you want to know about this. Many times I have letters from people that say, well, I was going to this church and I've made a vow that I would give them $1,000 in payments, and I found out they're not even a church of God. They're what they practice, there's just greed. Then you always pay the vow where you're taught God's word. In other words, you're not breaking your vow if you make certain that it does go to God's house rather than to some ripoff artist. You want to always be on guard against that. Thank God we don't have all that many of them, do we? You have spiritual discernment. You can tell. Okay, we're out of time. You know what? I love you all because you enjoy studying our Father's word. Don't miss the next lecture. Bless your hearts. You listen a moment, won't you please?
1: The Strong's Exhaustive Concordance of the Bible is an invaluable tool to the serious Bible student. The Strong's Concordance lists every word used in the Bible and every passage where the word utilized may be found in the Scriptures. With the assistance of a reference numbering system, the English reader may easily translate any word back to the original Hebrew, Chaldee, or Greek in which God's word was written. The Companion Bible is a unique study Bible. In addition to the text of the King James Version Bible, an extra wide margin contains a wealth of information not found in other Bibles. A system of structures or outlines employed by the Companion Bible will allow the readers to rightly divide the Bible. The use of these structures help the reader follow the subject matter, and therefore they are critical to an understanding of God's Word. The 198 appendixes found in the Bible cover a wide variety of topics and information which will enlighten your studies. The Companion Bible and Strong's Concordance are a must for the serious Bible student.
0: And there we are back again. Let's have the 800 number, please. 1-800-643-4645. That number is good from Puerto Rico, throughout the U.S., all over Hawaii, Alaska, and Canada. If the Spirit moves and you have a question, you share it. Once you do that, please never ask a question pertaining a certain denomination or reverend or organization. Let's don't judge people. And please don't ask me to judge people. We have one judge, that's our Father, and he's quite capable of taking care of business. He'll prove it to you if you listen to him. Those of you that listen by shortwave around the world, it's always a pleasure hearing from you, and your announcer at the end of the hour will give you our mailing address. You got a prayer request? You don't need that number, and you don't need an address. Why? God knows what you're thinking. He does right now. Why? He loves you. He created you different than anyone else. Your DNA is different. Your fingerprints are different. You're unique. He wanted someone just like you, but he does want you to love him so he can use you to plant seeds or whatever the case may be. There are many diverse duties that God has open and a need for. So let him know you love him. That's the main thing he wants from you. And that's... He returns that love with many blessings. Father, around the globe we come. We ask that you lead, guide, direct, Father. Touch in Yeshua's precious name. Thank you, Father. Amen. Okay, and question time. We're going to go with William from California. And William says, what is the nature of the true God? Can we make him as an image of all religions? No, you can't. Can't do that. You know, have you ever read St. John chapter 14? You don't have to make him. He's the one that made you. If you've seen the Son, that's to say Christ, you've seen the Father. So you don't have to wonder, well, what kind of image is Christ? That's why he sent Christ, so we know exactly what God looked like, what God's opinion, what his nature is. Was Christ, Emmanuel, God with us. And naturally, many are going to say, well, what about the other religions? Well, what about them? Mary Kay from Kentucky. Where does the spirit of a sinner go when they die? Luke chapter 16. Christ made it very plain. They go to paradise, but it's on the opposite side of the gulf, meaning they didn't make it. Many people get all upset when they hear me say, whoever you are, the good, the bad, the ugly, you always go to paradise. But there's two sides, as Christ adequately taught, of paradise. No one, anyone that feels someone goes to hell before the great white throne judgment has got a spoke missing somewhere. You just are not with it. How can someone go to hell if God hasn't judged them to hell yet? And so it is. So that's why Christ gave the parable in Luke 16 of Lazarus and the rich man. The rich man didn't make it. He went to paradise. He was even visually inside of Abraham. But he couldn't go to Abraham because he was on the wrong side of the gulf. Who knows, maybe when Christ was in the tomb or when the millennium's over, he'll make it. That's his business. Kara from Mississippi. Hi, I enjoy watching your teaching. Well, thank you. I would like to know where I can find in the Bible where it says, when you die, if you have not been taught truthfully, that God will have his angels to teach you the true word. Thank you, and God bless you. Well, you're kind of taking a shortcut there, but it does, if you had no opportunity to learn the real truth, as it is written in Revelation chapter 20 and verse 5, that God's elect will be priests with God, not angels now. They are in spiritual bodies, and you can call them, an angel is simply a messenger. Okay, but they will teach with Christ, reign with Christ for 1,000 years, teaching people. But then the person still must be tested. That's why Satan will be released a short season at the end of the millennium, to see if they've learned well. There is no such thing as a second chance. But with what is taught on this earth today, a lot of people haven't got a prayer of a chance, because the truth is not in many places being taught. So God always justifies. That means he's always just, always fair. He's always right, which means he's righteous. So everyone has that opportunity. Hansen from Iowa, with the galactical alignment coming in 2012, is that when Jesus will come, because the force, I can't go into organizations, okay? That has nothing to do with that. It is simply an alignment. What you might wonder about, how did the Mayans know this that far in advance? And it lets you know that Quetzalcoatl, or some higher power, that is a name they kind of named a very religious person that appeared to them at one time. Many think it was Christ, and giving information. But how did they know that? They certainly did. They were primitive, but they had much knowledge. Interesting, yes. But no one, the answer is, as you read in Mark 13, no one other than God himself knows when Christ will return. Now, evidently, it's very possible that 2012 could be a benchmark. I don't know. We'll just have to wait and see. Ronnie from Arkansas. Pastor Murray, what is your opinion about a waitress at work that says everyone must get rid of their stuff by 2011 because that's when the world comes to an end, and is calling herself a prophet? What is your opinion in that? Thank you. Well, probably this prophetess wants you to give her all your stuff, maybe, or something of that nature. Is that what her plan is? You know, when you give everything away, guess what you end up with? Nothing. You wouldn't have to be too intelligent to know, don't listen to her, okay? Because most likely the end is not coming in 2011. Like I said, maybe a benchmark. But why would you give your stuff away? Where in God's word, wherever, would it instruct you that in the end times? I can tell you in no language. And God will never send a prophetess that would say, give information that's not in God's word. So she's wrong. You hang on to your stuff, okay? Christina doesn't know where she's from. How does God handle people that are in mental or physical capacitated situations, complicated situations? Thank you, Pastor Murray. With a lot of love, okay? That's how he handles them, with a lot of understanding. And you know the beauty of it is that I just mentioned the millennium. At that seventh trump, everyone changes into a spiritual body. And in the spiritual body, there are no mentally handicapped or complicated. Everyone in a spiritual body has perfect health, reasoning, and to be able to understand and think for themselves. There will still be some people who will make a misjudgment, for it is written in Revelation 20, after the 1,000 years at the end of the millennium. But that's their business. But God so loves those that are handicapped. He looks out for them. I know sometimes they may think they, but what a seed planter. When a person that is handicapped says they love the Lord Jesus Christ, look how much that means. God loves them, and he handles them with a great deal of love. and causes most Christians to handle them with a great deal of love. Helen from Kentucky. My question is, I'm 74 years of age, and all my life I was a child of God. I was in a Pentecostal church. Well, you know, many people drift away, but God will never leave you. He will never forsake you. And what my advice to you is, to want to get back to him, study to show yourself approved. You need to get a little depth before you're going to get that closeness again. You need to know that the false Christ is coming first, and there's a possibility that God would have you witness against him. Not you doing the talking, but as it is written in Mark 13, and I want you to make a home assignment of that, Mark 13. Could it be that you're one of the ones that'll be delivered up and the Holy Spirit will speak through them against the false Christ? And that televised to the whole world, and many people convert because of that. You think about it, but you got to study to show yourself approved, okay? Dorothy from Pennsylvania, question, when is Passover? Passover on God's calendar is always 15 days into the first month, and the first month always begins with the spring equinox, naturally. That's on the solar calendar. And 15 days later, that's Passover. Foster from West Virginia, thank you for your comments. My question, are Noah's sons triplets? God bless you. No, they're not. They were not triplets. Question, who do we have here? This is Jan from Arizona. My brother, who is 66, just had his wife leave him. Every day another credit card bill comes into him that she charged up for thousands of dollars. He's getting overwhelmed, and I pray for him many times a day. Well, talk to him. Tell him to cancel all those things. I mean, get rid of them. Cut them up. But mainly call the main company and have it done away with. In other words, removed, and put a stop to it. Evidently, she has some hard feelings there, and that needs to be stopped. All he's got to do is call the credit card company and tell them he's no longer responsible to end it. If all he has to do, if I shouldn't say that, but if somebody gives you trouble about not canceling it, tell him somebody stole it and you're not paying the bill. Okay, that's really kind of true in a way, maybe. He has to decide that, and he's the one that would know that. And the credit card company will put a stop to it on his behalf. Joe from Kentucky, where in the Bible is it found from Adam to Jesus, the genealogy from Adam to Jesus. Thanks so much for your teaching. Well, there is really only one genealogy that gives Christ's birth line back to Adam. It is not Matthew chapter 1. That's Joseph's genealogy. Joseph was not the father of Jesus. But in Luke chapter 3, Mary's genealogy is given as was supposed. That means as by law, Joseph, having married her, has that seed line, which was the seed line of Mary, all the way back to Adam, and that is Christ's genealogy. But you got to remember that Mary's mother was a Levite. So Mary was half of Judah and half of Levite. Elizabeth, being a full-blood Levite, was a cousin to Mary. Got it? Luke chapter 1. Jim from Oklahoma. I would like more detail on the craft in Ezekiel and where to get it, the manuscripts or what? Well, your simple Strong's Concordance. Take the color amber as it is used in chapter 1, verse 4, and translate that back to Hebrew, and voila, what does it actually say in the manuscripts? Highly polished bronze. So it was a vehicle glistening in the sun, and it looked not where it went. It meant it was perfectly a circle. It didn't have a head or a neck to look around, and it just went wherever it would want to. And it went up on its side, not on its side, rather. All Ezekiel knew was ox wheels on a cart that went by your side. This thing didn't go by your side. It was up here all by itself. You have to kind of put it together. Ezekiel did a pretty good job. Candy from Michigan. We're not supposed, well, yeah, according to the food laws, as you know, but what about pheasant? Pheasant's a clean food. Okay. What did God send the children of Israel in the wilderness along with manna? It was quail. Same family. Okay. Jerry from Alabama. Question, I would like to know if Jesus can heal someone at this time. I have been to several doctors and my eyelids, I can't keep them up. It is a problem. I just want to know if he can. What do you say? What verse have you got for me? God bless and keep you and Dennis and all the others. Well, how about James chapter 5, where you anoint yourself with the oil of our people and ask Christ to touch you and heal it. We'll be praying for you here too, okay? And if he does, Christ still heals. There's usually a reason for it. Peter from California. Pastor Murray, you said, don't cast your pearls before swine. Please explain this saying. Well, it's the teachings of Jesus Christ. In other words, when you have a buffoon, a person that would mock, mimic, or just doesn't care anything about God, don't try to teach him after, when you plant the first seed, if he tromps on it, then don't waste any more of God's precious word on that individual. And if you were to plant a seed there, and in a week or two, that person finally said, well, hey, what exactly did you mean by that? Then you can follow up, okay? But as long as he's bad-mouthing or downgrading Almighty God and the very word you're giving, don't touch it. Don't let that person go. That's bad fishing. You don't go there. Jimmy from Kentucky, you might say God is a little particular about who he uses, and if it's a person that cannot be disciplined, he can't use them. Jimmy from Kentucky, I need to ask a question, and I'm not sure how to ask it. I'll try. If God created Adam and Eve to bring their descendants into the world, then did God have to make a mom, man, and woman in each nationality in the first 6 days creation? Of course he did. It states he did, okay? That he made male and female among the first 6 day creation. He certainly did. I hope you can understand what I'm asking. That you got it. And when you read Genesis chapter 1 real closely and 2, you will see that he did, and they told them to replenish. In other words, they were capable. And that's why we have the beautiful races today all over the world. Is God created them just the way he wanted them, and there they are. Tim from Oregon, how do you get rid of a demon after it attaches itself to you? Well, usually you're going to need help, but not necessarily. If you are wise enough to know and to understand, it may be that it's just trying to surround you and has put a wall around you or something of that nature, or is trying. Anoint yourself and make a note. Matthew chapter 10, verse 19. Order the thing away from you in the name of Jesus Christ, Yeshua Messiah. Okay. And take charge. You don't have to put up with that kind of stuff. You know why? Because you have power over them, and when you exercise that power, they'll run from you. Because you're a man of God. Act like it. Use the oil of our people. Get tough with anything evil around you. In the name of Jesus Christ, order it out. Mike from Michigan, what is the difference between an Israelite and a Hebrew? Well, there's really not any difference. An Israelite is any one of the 12 tribes, and Hebrew is simply a word that comes from the word Eber in the Hebrew tongue that means the people that crossed the river. That's all the word Hebrew means. They crossed the river. That's when Israel crossed the river Euphrates, which was always the boundary between Babylon and Israel. So same people, just a different title. Lester from Tennessee. To be healed, do I have to have hands lay on me by the elders and be anointed? Is there another way? Well, sure, just anoint yourself and ask the Lord to heal you. It never hurts to ask. Our Father is very understanding. So do it by all means. Just approach him, ask for the healing, and so be it. And we'll be praying with you. Dorothy from Michigan, is it okay to contact a psychic? If you got a lot of money you want to waste and throw away, yep, sure, go ahead. But I wouldn't listen to what they said. It's a bunch of malarkey. Okay, just absolutely a bunch of malarkey. You know, anyone that has had any training in psychology can take a person and analyze them, use them, talk with them just a few minutes, and get their confidence, and give them a line of malarkey a mile long, and they'll just, You know, little things like real complicated stuff like, well, you went to school, didn't you? Well, yes. And you were a pretty fair student, weren't you? You know, they can tell whether you're sharp or dull like an old knife. Oh, yes. And pretty soon they have your confidence to say, well, you have a mother, don't you? Oh, yes, I had a mother. And you had a father also. Oh, yes, and you know, don't you? You know, a psychic can just mislead you right down the river, and pretty soon they've got you eating right out of their hand. And the main thing, while they've got you eating out of their hand, watch the other hand. It's in your hip pocket if you're a man, or in your purse if you're a woman. They're after your money. Okay. I think that's enough. I think that gets it said. Oh, I'm out of time again. Hey, I love you all because you enjoy studying our Father's Word. You know, always listen to your Father's Word, and you will shun fools, because you're too intelligent to be trapped into that. God loves you because you read the letter that he sent to you. I love you for it too, but most of all, he does. Makes his day. When you make his day, boy, is he going to make yours. We're brought to you by your tithes and offerings. If we've helped you, you help us keep coming to you. Once you do that, you bless God. Guess what? He is always, I do mean always, going to bless you. Now, there's one thing most important, though. I always tell you this. You stay in his word every day. And his word is a good day, even with trouble. You know why? Because Jesus, Yeshua, he is the living word.
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Dominion. You know, this is a word that many people confuse in one way or the other. Christian hearts are such loving hearts that sometimes they don't understand taking dominion. What did God give us dominion over? And yet, how does that relate to us? Now, we'll just kind of talk about this a minute before we go to the scripture. A shepherd is one who grazes the flock, feeds the flock. Now, every Christian shepherd is supposed to be just a wonderful heart, all right? But what happens if a wolf comes up to take a little baby lamb? You kill that sucker, okay? I mean, you get rid of him. So dominion has a kind of a double side, all right? Or if you're a little squeamish, just run him off, okay? And then he'll come back and get him later, okay? You know, but when you're supposed to protect a flock, you protect him. This is why Christ would say in one place, many people go out in sheep's, there are many wolves in sheep's clothing, all right? And you want to use discernment and judgment. But God did give us dominion, and it is a beautiful thing. It truly is. But don't ever be, you know, Jesus would say in one place, if you are a preacher or teacher and you're going out and planting seeds, if you overload somebody's donkey, for example, if you were to get in somebody's face and say, there is no rapture, and they reached out and whack, I mean, you didn't use good judgment. So you just go ahead and turn the other cheek. It's your fault, okay? And so, and then, hey, back off, okay? But if you go downtown and some wise guy comes up and whacks you on the cheek, decking, okay? You know, I mean, Christians are not second-class citizens, and we have dominion and good judgment. I know some people have a little trouble with that, but that's the way God intended it, okay? You can't take care of the sheep if you can't take care of yourself, okay? So therefore, you have to use judgment and discernment in all things. God loves can-do type people. So, having said that, let's go back where God originally, Genesis chapter 1, where he gave us dominion. And what did he give us dominion over? Dominion in the Septuagint or in the Greek, which will be mostly in the New Testament, is katakarioio, and it means to lord against or to lord control. It is done in good ways and it is done in bad ways. God never intends that you lead a flock by lording it over them. You teach and lead in love. But let's pick it up with verse 27, chapter 1, Genesis. So God created man in his own image. And who was the man he created in his own image? Emmanuel, that is to say, God with us, Christ. In the image of God created he him, male and female created he them. A six-day creation, he created them all. Verse 28, and God blessed them. Now, if you've got God's blessings coming out the gate, you're doing okay. That's good. And God said unto them, be fruitful and multiply and replenish the earth and subdue it. That means take charge, work it, and have dominion. Have dominion over what? Each other? No. Have dominion over the fish of the sea, over the fowl of the air, and over every living thing that moveth or creepeth upon the earth. In other words, you take charge and do your profession, work. Make the earth work for you. Take dominion over your profession. Be good at it. Now, naturally, as times change, things go from agriculture even to maybe rather than plowing, you build plows. Maybe you're a machinist. Or whatever, that still take dominion over that mill or over that lathe. And I mean make the best plows there is. But take dominion. Do what you do
and always strive to do it better than anyone else, you know. I mean, really work at it. And will that mean you'll be doing it better than anyone else, and would that put pride? No, it just means that you're happy with your work. Okay? You're happy with yourself because you're doing okay. You're pleasing our Father. You take dominion over that. And that is dominion in a good sense. Now turn with me to Mark chapter 10. Mark chapter 10. And let's pick it up about verse 35. We got a couple of disciples here. Originally their mother told them, you go up there and talk to him and see if you two can move right up to the head of the class and be somebody. I want one of you to sit on the right hand and the other on the left in heaven on his throne. Verse 35, and James and John, the sons of Zebedee, came unto him saying, Master, we would that thou shouldest do for us whatsoever we shall desire. Now that's asking a lot, okay? You first off, what's wrong with that? If you are really a lover of our Heavenly Father, you always want it to be His will. Before you sit down there, you'd want His permission, right? You would want Him to want you to sit there. You wouldn't say, I'm going to take that seat. Okay. You'd get unseated in a hurry, all right? Verse 36, and he said unto them, what would you that I should do for you? What would you like? 37, and they said unto him, grant unto us that we may sit one on the right, thy right hand, and the other on thy left hand in thy glory. Now, first off, who does Jesus set at the right hand up? God. Now, these two are getting way out of control here. Jesus himself sits at the right hand of God, so for them to ask, one of us wants to be on one side and one the other, they're trying to take God's place. And in ignorance, perhaps. In love, perhaps. Love can get you in a lot of trouble sometimes, making you love someone enough that if you're not careful, it can blind you to truth. I'll give you an example because that's kind of hard to understand how love could get you in trouble. But Peter loved Christ so much, he drew a sword and lopped off an ear of a person when it was time for Christ to be delivered up. And Peter even said, there ain't no way we're letting them take you. And Jesus said, get behind me, Satan. Peter let his love deceive him for a moment about what had to be done, what Christ had spoken would happen. So did they do it out of love, perhaps? Did they do it out of because their mother egged them on? Possibly had a little something to do with it. But I guess I could say it a different way. Who wouldn't want to be just as close to Christ as you could get in heaven? Okay, that's what we kind of all want. Ezekiel 44 lets you know who already has earned the right during the millennium. That happened in the first earth age.

It's not up for grabs, okay? It's for those that serve him, as it is written. Okay, 38, and Jesus said unto them, you know not what you ask. Can you drink of the cup that I drink of and be baptized with the baptism that I am baptized with? And of course they say, 39, and they said unto him, we can. And Jesus said unto them, you shall indeed drink of the cup that I drink of, and with the baptism that I am baptized with, withal shall ye be baptized. Verse 40. But to sit on the right hand and on my left hand is not mine to give, but it shall be given to them for whom it is prepared. And again, as I said, that happens in Ezekiel 44 as to who takes up residence next to the prince, okay, in the allotments of during the millennium. Verse 41, and when the 10 heard it, when these other disciples heard those two, said, we want to get up there with the head guru. We want to be head gurus, maybe. And when the 10 heard it, they began to be much displeased with James and John. They didn't like it, not even a little bit. You know, and, you know, trying to play one-upmanship on the rest of them, they had all been out in that hot sun, treading those paths, preaching the word, teaching it. 42, listen carefully. But Jesus called them to him and said unto them, ye know that they which are accounted to rule over the Gentiles exercise lordship. There's the word, lordship, as to rule it over them. And their great ones exercise authority upon them. I mean, they're dictators, so to speak. They're not going to give you any say. They're going to lord it over you. Now, Jesus is giving you an example of how he doesn't want you, if he gives you a little authority, if he gives you a little gift of being able to communicate and plant seeds out there in the old world, don't let it go to your head. You better be humble about it, because it's his gift after all. He gave it to you. And that's why people like to be around you when you plant seeds to them and ask you questions. It's because God gave you a gift. So don't let that go to your head and try to lord that over somebody. He said, you know, the people that are not even Christian out here, that's the way they do it. They lord it over people. Verse 43, but so shall it not be among you. You're not going to do that. But whosoever will be great among you shall be your minister. The word minister here doesn't mean preacher. It means servant. It means to minister to their needs, you know, to look out for them. Verse 44, and whosoever of you will be the chiefest shall be servant of all. After all, verse 45, for even the Son of Man came not to be ministered unto, not to be waited on, but to minister, to wait upon, and to give his life a ransom for many. And he did. Now, he shows you an example following this of humility and of going from two of the hot, I'm uncomfortable using this, but I will. Two of the hot shot disciples, okay? They felt they were hot shots or they wouldn't have asked, all right? Again, I'm judging and shouldn't, because it might have been just that purely out of love. But look who he helps just immediately following this. Verse 46, and they came to Jericho. And as he went out of Jericho with his disciples and a great number of people, there were a lot of people there he could have helped. Lots of them. Blind Bartimaeus, which Bar means son, and of course Timaeus means he was the son of Timaeus, as it says, the son of Timaeus, sat by the highway side begging. I mean, just a plain old beggar, and he's

47 rather. And when he heard that it was Jesus of Nazareth, he began to cry out. Look what he cried and say, Jesus, thou son of David, have mercy on me. Now, no one told him, said it's the son of David going by. He knew out of Jesse would spring that root, would sprout, which would be David, which through him would come Messiah. He knew Jesus was Yeshua, Yahweh's Savior, by the title he calls him. 48, and many charged him that he should hold his peace. You be quiet. You're just a lowly beggar sitting there. Don't raise such a ruckus here. Be quiet. But he cried the more a great deal, thou son of David, have mercy on me. 49, and Jesus stood still. He stopped in his tracks and commanded him to be called. Bring him here. And they came, and they called the blind man, saying unto him, be of good comfort, rise, he calleth thee. All that multitude, and he calls this beggar. Verse 50, and he, casting away his garment, he got rid of that. I want you to see the faith in this. He threw away that begging robe before he even got to Jesus. I feel he knew he was not going to need it any longer. I think that's what his faith was. He rose and came to Jesus. 51, and Jesus answered and said unto him, what wilt thou that I should do unto thee? And the blind man said unto him, Lord, that I might receive my sight. And I knew it was for good. I know it was for good reasons that he wanted that sight, because he was already a student of God's word to be able to call him son of David. 52, and Jesus said unto him, go thy way, thy faith hath made thee whole. And immediately he received his sight and followed Jesus in the way, in the road, planting seeds, teaching God's word, serving Jesus. So you see, it isn't who wants to be the greatest. It's how's your faith doing? How would you lord it over your fellow Christians who you're supposed to love? Well, I would hope not. And at the same time, are you a brave heart that knows when an enemy is near to protect that Christian, to take charge, to, I won't use the word dominate, but to know when it's your right to have dominion over the enemy, because that's a self-given right that Jesus Christ gave us in the book of Luke. He gave us dominion over all our enemies. That includes Satan, evil spirits. That's why the evil spirits run. When a person of God anoints a person and orders them in the name of Jesus back where they came from, they're gone. They're out. They have no choice. But picture that. It's very important. Don't the common people out in the world lord it over people. Always, what would the subject be then? Fairness. Always be fair, protect your people, but at the same time be gentle with them. Don't lord it over them, and provide good food, good pasture, so that they have something to nibble on, because people do like to nibble. They like to be fed. All right, if they don't get fed, they're just like sheep. They won't come back to that trough very long if something fresh isn't put out there that's real good. Okay. That's the secret to serving God, you know, is feeding his sheep, not lording it over them, but gently leading and at the same time protecting. Okay, then let's go to another case here of dominion. Let's go to the book of Acts. Let's see what Paul might have had to do with this. Acts chapter 19, let's try it.
Acts chapter 19, and we'll take it with verse 11.

0: Paul was quite a sent one. Christ personally chose old Paul after he had already been crucified. Did that make any difference? No, he put him to work just the same. And Paul, though he was one of the hardest people against the church, he would be as zealous to work for it, okay? So God could trust him after he was conversion. And as we pick it up in verse 11, you can understand why it's written. And God wrought special miracles by the hands of Paul. Now, there's something you need to really absorb there. Because a lot of people will say, well, let's go another verse, and then I'll see if I can catch you asleep. How will that be? Verse 12. So that from his body, that's Paul's body, were brought unto the sick handkerchiefs or aprons, and the disease departed from them, and the evil spirits went out of them. Whew, what a Paul. No, that's not what it said. That's not what it said at all. Now go back to the verse I had read just before that. God, verse 11, not Paul, and God wrought special miracles by the hands of Paul. It was still God doing it. Do you understand? It wasn't Paul any more than it's you. When you have the faith to hook into the mighty power of the Holy Spirit to go forth and do whatever it is that God would have you do, it is still God that brings forth the miracle. And that's great. That's wonderful. And that's what is so great in serving him and understanding dominion. Because when we finish this lecture, you're going to understand there's one person that has dominion over everybody. I bet everyone in here knows exactly who that is. Has dominion over everyone because they're his children. Okay. And he expects to have that dominion. All right. So anyway, there we see. Don't ever forget who it is that performs miracles. It's sure not you. And it sure wasn't Paul. It's our Father through the name of Jesus, okay? 13, then certain of the vagabond Jews. Now, do you know who is the vagabonds? It was promised way back in verse 4, you'll be a vagabond the rest of your life. The Kenites, okay? So they claim to be of our brother Judah, but it doesn't quite reach that far, okay? Exorcist, they claim to be. Wonder how good they were at it. I mean, these are the high muckety ducks of the church of that day. Exorcist. Do you know what an exorcist? That's one that cast out demons. Let's see how good they were at it. Took upon them to call over them which had evil spirits the name of the Lord Jesus, saying, we adjure you by Jesus whom Paul preacheth. Now think about that just a minute. Whom Paul preacheth. Do you see doubt all over? They didn't say, we know he's Jesus. What does Jesus mean? It's Yeshua's Savior. They said, this one that Paul teaches. In other words, they didn't believe on him or they would have called him by name. Verse 14. And there were seven sons of one Sceva, a Jew, and chief of the priest, which did so. I mean, he decided, they're all casting out these demons. I'm going to get in on the action here to draw, advertise for the church. Verse 15, and the evil spirit answered and said, they've ordered him out. And the demon says, Jesus I know, and Paul I know, but who are ye? Who do you think you are? They are in trouble, my friend, and that's why you don't ever want to mess with casting out demons unless you know what you're doing and have the faith to do it. Okay? Because they will do to you exactly what they do to this one. They're going to lord it over these boys. This is lording it over by the evil that God will use to his good. Watch it. 16. And the man in whom the evil spirit was leaped on them and overcame them. Overcame mean had dominion over them. I mean, they had no power, though they claimed they were exorcists. Boy, they were doing a good job, weren't they? I mean, they overcame them and prevailed against them so that they fled out of that house naked and wounded. I mean, they took the old haul out of here route, okay? It was the only way to go, and they did. So, did the demons win? You know, you can teach by using a negative example when people are wise enough to know what the implanted meaning thereof is from God's dealings. Verse 17, and this was known to all the Jews and Greeks also dwelling at Ephesus, and fear fell on them all, and the name of the Lord Jesus was magnified. Why was it magnified? Because in the negative sense, they should have used it with faith, of course. You know, you can go out here and cast out all you want to try to cast out, but until you have the faith to know the Lord is behind you, I would advise you to keep your mouth shut. It's not, casting out demons is not a pleasant thing. I'll just tell you coming out the gate. It isn't pleasant at all. It can be real scary because you're dealing firsthand with Satan and some of his buddies. And you better have the power of Christ with you or you will be in trouble, okay? And again, experience helps in these things. I'll just share, I probably shouldn't, and many will call this digression. A person traveled here, I can't say this on television, you'll have to excuse me, I'm gonna chicken out and I'm not gonna share it. Maybe some other time, but I don't want to do it on national television, okay? So they were overcome. And 17, and this was known, we got that. 18, and many that believed came and confessed and showed their deeds. This is why they saw how that without the power of Christ, there was evil in this world, and it was scary. I mean, after all, these people claim to be exorcist preachers. And those demons just eat them up. And then Paul came along and God working through him. And you see what happened. 19, many of them also, which used curious arts, brought their books together and burned them before all men. And they counted the price of them and found it 50,000 pieces of silver. You know, Ouija boards and witchcraft books and so on and so forth. All those little goodies, you know. 20 to complete. So mightily grew the word of God and prevailed. God's word prevailed. God's word had dominion. And you want to always see that it does, that it is taught properly, and that it elevates the hearts of God's children, whereby they can feel good to know they have loved the Lord. So here, we have seen here where, yes, if you let him, even Satan will domineer. Even Satan will take over. He'll lord it over you. But as a Christian, you have power and authority over him, so only a fool would allow Satan to come into his house and take over, to laugh at him. And many times this happens and people are a little bit slow catching on to it because you might have a couple just really get into a knockdown drag out over how somebody opened the toothpaste. And here the two are arguing about this, and Satan's over in the corner of your house laughing his head off. And you two are going at it big time. He loves that. You know, he really loves to get you going. And you know what he says then? He looks up to God and he says, now what do you think about him? Just like he did Job. So you see, he's sneaky. Don't let him move into your family. Take charge. Okay, let's go to 1 Peter. And we're going to go all the way to chapter 5. All the way to chapter 5, first book of Peter. We'll be teaching this book real soon. Chapter 5 and verse 1. And chapter 5 verse 1 reads, the elders which are among you I exhort. You know, elders are supposed to, the age doesn't have anything to do with an elder like this. It's how elderly you are in God's word. Okay. Who am also an elder and a witness of the sufferings of Christ and also a partaker of the glory that shall be revealed. I'm going to talk to you and I want to tell you what I want you to do. And when it comes to planting seeds or just being a Christian, you know, if you're a baby in Christ, and I hope none of you think you are because you're not. Somebody that just can stand milk and if you drop a little meat on them, they scream and yell and head for the closet, okay? But that can handle meat of God's word, okay? What does he say do? Verse 2, feed the flock of God which is among you, taking the oversight thereof. See that it's done, in other words. Not by constraint. In other words, don't get a gun and go out here and say, we're having church here and now. Round them up, okay? You don't hold people by constraint, but by love, by loving God's word, okay? But willingly, not for filthy lucre, but of a ready mind. A mind absorbed in God's word is what he's telling you. Ready to go out and share the knowledge that you have gently, you know. I mean, you may know so much that if you just dumped it all on a little person with tender ears, it'd sink their boat. You got to be gentle. Easy does it. So many people blow their ministry just like that, you know, because they want people to know how much they know. It's just so important. I want to tell you everything I know. Well, they can't handle it. You got to do it one step at a time. Be gentle. Verse 3, neither as being lords over, don't lord it over them. Here's that Greek word again. Neither as being lords over God's heritage, but being in samples to the flock. Humble, taking that gentle word forth. And living that life whereby people can see and understand what brings forth God's blessings. And when the chief shepherd shall appear, ye shall receive a crown of glory that fadeth not away. That's what he promises you. If you plant those seeds when you have an opportunity, and you be an adult about it, all right? When you were a child, you spake as a child. When you mature and receive the word, be gentle, you can tell. You know, God gave us minds that we can talk to somebody and size them up in 5 minutes. You know just about where that person is. If you've practiced any at all in understanding Christians, in 5 minutes, you've just about got where to start. I don't mean that as a negative statement. That gears your mind to theirs, giving you a starting point on knowing where to begin and bring them to you. Okay, gently. It isn't important how much you know. It is important, but not to them right at the moment. What is important is do you have the gift to bring them to where you are in God's word? or wherever it is God would have them go. That's the gift of God. And doing it in such a way, not forcing it, not lording it over. And that means you got to kind of hold your cool too, you know. And people, when you start treading on new ground for some people, I don't know why it is, but some people like to argue over religion. Have you ever noticed that? Sometimes they can get hot. If you get on their toes a little bit, and you can even say, well, show me that in the Bible. And I received a letter 2 days ago from a lady that said, this good friend of mine kept saying when Eve ate the apple, and I told her, she's a Sunday school teacher, and I finally told her, that's not biblical. Oh, yes it is. Well, show me in the Bible. And she went home and looked and looked and looked. Naturally, she didn't find it. But, she had heard that old story long enough that to her it became biblical. So that's why you have to be real gentle, because sometimes, boy, they will, as far as they're concerned, that's Bible. And if nothing else, my grandpa has taught that for years. Well, don't mess with grandpa, okay? Be careful, you can really lord it over somebody. You don't ever lord it over grandpa or you're in trouble. All right, respect grandpa, but stick to the Bible. That's what it really melts down to. Aren't you all enjoying this? I'll tell you what, this is so oversimple, but you know, there comes a time when we should do it. We should go back over it to gear our minds to whereby we're fertile to be able to plant seeds and let them grow vigorously, because after all, this is the second day of spring when stuff is supposed to grow, plant seeds planted. So hang tough with it. Okay. Humble your, let's go with verse 6. Humble yourselves, therefore, under the mighty hand of God, that he may exalt you in due time. And he always will, okay? He always keeps his word, and he never forgets a servant. Casting all your care, that's to say your anxieties, or let me translate it a little different, and it may be, mean more. How about worries? Casting all your worries upon him, for he careth for you. What it's saying is, if you are a worry wart, you're wasting your time. You should give it to him after you pray. Does that mean then you can quit? Uh-uh. If you quit, guess what? You'll do without. But tell him to help you and go for it vigorously. You know, can do. And you'll be just fine. But you must. Show me a worried mind and I'll show you a person that's not 100%. They're not sharp. You know why? They're worried. And worry will take away that spark that makes you creative. Just take a chance. Go for it. Okay, that's what it said. Verse 8, be sober. That means sincere. Be sincere with God. Be vigilant. That's be aware. Keep your eyes open. Keep your mind open. Because your adversary, the devil, is a roaring lion, walketh about seeking whom he may devour. How about you? Are you available? Well, I'll, you know, don't be, I'm going to tell you how you can really get in trouble. Well, I'll just show him. That's kind of the wrong attitude. You know, I wouldn't argue with Satan if I were you. I would not threaten him. Just take care of business in the name of Jesus Christ, order him where he belongs. No jeering, no hopscotching, do it. Don't mess with him, because he would like to take your family. You know, some might say, but you don't understand. You teach that God's elect are a family that were pre-chosen. Well, who do you think Satan wants worse than anyone? If he's got everybody else, naturally he would love to have you. So he's going to try a lot harder to have you and your family than he is somebody out here that's deceived in the world anyway. He's looking for you. Verse 9, and do you know something? If you keep on guard, he hadn't got a prayer. I don't want to leave someone frightened or weak. He hasn't got a prayer. But you know something? Every time you win, be real careful when you start celebrating and rejoicing when you win over Satan. Because while you're rejoicing, when you hear that saw in a circle right out underneath you, you know he hadn't given up, okay? Verse 9, who resist steadfast in the faith, knowing that the same afflictions are accomplished in your brethren that are in the world. In other words, there's nothing uncommon. Things that happen to you happen to other people. Hey, handle it. And you might say, well, it's hard. Well, show the brethren how to handle it. Sometimes it's like water off a duck's back. Bring it on. Okay? Never be afraid of Satan when you know you have the power and the authority over him. And verse 11, to him be glory and dominion forever and ever. Amen. Dominion to who? To God. Now, in closing, Jeremiah, go to the book of Jeremiah. Now, let's take chapter 3. We'll go pretty close to the beginning here. Let's find out. Let's find out who really has dominion over everyone, and he expects people to listen to him and to understand. Jeremiah chapter 3, verse 14. What this has to do is with the final restoration. Do you know what the final restoration is? That's when Christ returns and the world is put back in order with Christ being with us through the millennium. Verse 14 of chapter 3, Jeremiah, and in closing, this will be our final place. Turn, O backsliding children, saith the Lord, for I am married unto you. You're mine. And I will take you, one of a city and two of a family, and I will bring you to Zion. Well, why wouldn't he take them all? Because they're not worthy. Take you means I have dominion over you that follow me. I take you. I'm married to you. You're mine. And I'm taking you with me to Jerusalem, to Zion. Verse 15, and I will give you pastors according to mine heart, which shall feed you with knowledge and understanding. And it shall come to pass, not maybe, it shall come to pass when you be multiplied and increased in the land in those days, saith the Lord, they shall say no more the ark of the covenant of the Lord, neither shall it come to mind, neither shall they remember it, neither shall they visit it, neither shall that be done anymore. Why wouldn't they want to visit the ark of the covenant? Well, let me give you a clue. What did the Ark of the Covenant represent? Or what was it symbolic of? The mercy seat. Well, if Christ is sitting on it, the real thing, and he's with us, why would you want that thing? Got it? In other words, Christ has returned. And when you go there, it's he. Well, let's continue on. 17. At that time they shall call Jerusalem the throne of the Lord. Why? Because he's there. And all the nations shall be gathered unto it, to the name of the Lord, to Jerusalem. Neither shall they walk any more after the imagination or the stubbornness of their evil heart. In those days the house of Judah shall walk with the house of Israel. They're two gathered back into one stick, and they shall come together out of the land of the north, to the land that I have given for an inheritance unto their fathers. In other words, Almighty God, they're back in Beulah. Beulah means married land. Christ has returned, and people have the real thing. They don't need something that symbolizes something anymore. And he has dominion, and he will practice that dominion, and it will be the sweetest days that we have ever witnessed, because it will be the beginning of the millennium. Dominion. Always be humble before our Heavenly Father, and yet at the same time be strong. Be very gentle with the flock and feed them. But at the same time, if somebody threatens the flock or tries to disillusion them or mislead them, squash them. Okay? You take care of the sheep and take care of God's business, and God will always take care of you. Dominion is a beautiful thing, but there are two sides to everything. And so be alert, be wise, be gentle, but most of all, be loving to the Father. And let me tell you how you can test yourself out. Do you really want everything in your life to happen to God's will? If you do, you're getting there. Because if you love him as much as you should, you wouldn't want anything that he wouldn't want you to have. That's just the way it is. Heavenly Father, we thank you, Father, for your word. We thank you, Father, for the dominion that you have given us over our enemies. We thank you, Father, for the dominion that you take over us, for we love you, we follow you, and we ask your blessings to these, that they may be a blessing to all they come in contact with, in Jesus, Yeshua's precious name. Amen.
1: Free introductory package. Say, this is something we would like to offer for a one-time gift to all the new folk that study with us. This introductory package gives you a monthly newsletter, which means each month you will receive a newsletter with a Bible study on it. Hey, raising funds? No way. We're not beggars. We're Bible teachers. That's what it consists of. A tape catalog that will give you all the topics that are covered. And the Mark of the Beast tape. What is this Mark of the Beast? Is it really on your forehead? No, Satan's considerably more intelligent than that. It's in your forehead, which is to say, in your mind. Have you been deceived? This is a free offer to you, one time to each new student. Say, find out what's really happening and what the story is on the Mark of the Beast.
0: Feel there must be excuses rather than teaching truth. I can't handle that. I either have to teach it as it is or not teach it at all. And so there it is. Carl from, but in answer to your question, Adam did not, absolutely did not have a wife before Eve, period. Okay? That's fairy tales made up by higher critics and would-be professors. Carl from Texas. I hope you can please help me. I think I'm on track, but not sure. Try to, in 2 Corinthians 12:2, the third heaven. Is that referring to three ages of heaven as there were three ages of earth of the world? You got it. It's talking about he was taken to the third heaven age to see what it was like in the eternity. Okay, God can do that. Ramona from Oklahoma. Where specifically does it say the fallen ones, Nephilim, refuse to be born to woman? I searched Genesis 6. I can't find it. Could you please help me out? Thanks to all at Shepherd's Chapel. Why does it say this also in the Strong? Where does it say this also? Look up the word Geba. Take it to the Hebrew. You have to cover this in the Hebrew, but probably the easiest thing for you is to go to the book of Jude, where it says these fallen angels are in holding chains for destruction because they left their place of habitation. Rather than being born of woman, my words now, they left their place of habitation and came to earth because woman was here. Okay, Betty from Pennsylvania, I thought you said there was an age before the beginning, that is Genesis 1:1. Would you please explain? No. Genesis 1:1, in the beginning God created the heaven and the earth, period. It didn't say when, it was millions of years ago. That was the beginning, all right? And then verse 2 says, and the earth, the Hebrew manuscripts, was not created void and without form, but it became void and without form at Satan's rebellion. Okay, that's well, we just taught that in Genesis, and you need, that's so very important that you understand that. So, Denise from Oklahoma. I really enjoyed studying Genesis with you, but I have one question. Why did the angel of the Lord wrestle with Jacob? I have read the verses many times and the answer escapes me. Thank you so much for teaching. Well, what was Jacob's name? It was Contender. And heel grabber, okay? And he fought for everything. And the Lord was just kind of playing with him, all right? Just testing his ochre a little bit. How much would he fight for it? How proud was he of his manhood that he could cut it, that he could do it, can-do type person? Well, God checked him out, and hey, he wouldn't quit. I'm sure the ground was tore up pretty good where they wrestled. And finally, the Lord had to touch the ligament to kind of put his old hip out of place before he finally quit. And then he said, I'm not quitting now unless you give me a blessing. And he changed his name to Israel. He was proving him, okay? You know, our Father has feelings of love, of joy. He smiles, he laughs. He has a sense of humor. And he enjoys things just like anyone else does. So use your imagination a little bit. Dottie from Connecticut. I wrote to you once before about a blood transfusion. And she was told that if she had a transfusion, she'd go to hell. Well, they're lying to you, okay? Because of their ignorance of the Hebrew. Blood transfusion is not even mentioned in the Word of God. The only thing that is mentioned in the Word of God concerning blood is don't eat chickens that have been choked. Okay. Don't eat beef that's been choked. What the Bible says, they must be bled. Okay. If you do not bleed an animal that is butchered, the blood putrefies the flesh. It's not fit to eat, really. Okay. It's just not good at all. And what God is saying, do not eat blood, do not eat meat that has the blood in it. Now, I could be a little more, I guess I will be. In the days of the Bible, they did not have refrigerators. I mean, they had nothing that would preserve meat other than salt itself. So it had to be preserved in the way of bleeding it and purifying it as best they could in the way they had to work with. And God said, do not. In other words, it would make you sick. You'd die. That's why God said, never eat meat with blood in it. That's not butchered properly is what it's talking about. Richard and Helena, a friend of ours would like for you to explain to us about verse 2:15 in the Song of Moses. Verse 15, take us the little foxes that spoil the vines, for our vines have tender grapes. The Hebrew is tender blossoms. Do you know what the little foxes symbolize? Kenites. It means look out for the little Kenites that like to run in and knock the developing blossoms off the flower. What happens if you knock the blossoms off? You don't get any grapes. You don't get any fruit. And if you let the Kenites mess up your life and bring deceit and deception into your religion, your belief of God's word, you're not going to have any truth either. That's what it's talking about, okay? And what a beautiful book, the Song of Solomon. The greatest love story ever told is Christ's love for his people. Margaret from Colorado, does the Bible tell you to ask people if they are Christian, or is there people who accept Christ in their heart and don't need someone saying, are you a Christian? I believe actions speak louder than words. Well, I totally agree with you. You know whether someone is Christian or not after you've been around them a minute, and you know when they're not. And you don't have to go around saying, do you love Jesus? Okay? You just know it because of their action. That's true. And actions do speak louder than words. Non-Christians, you can find a lot of things among non-Christians, such as people blowing themselves up and a lot of other things, where we try very desperately to preserve life as best we can and to help people think properly, all right? So actions speak louder than words. All right, hey, I'm out of time again. I love you all a bunch. You know why? Because you enjoy studying our Father's word chapter by chapter, verse by verse, the way God wrote it, sent it. Most of all, it makes his day. And when you make his day, he's going to make yours. We are brought to you by your tithes and offerings. If we've helped you, you help us keep coming to you. Bless God. He will always bless you. What a chapter, Genesis 49, the blessings brought upon our people. Now, one thing that's really very important, and that's this, that you stay in his word. Hey, every day, set aside a little bit of time. Every day in his word is a good day, even with trouble. You know why? Jesus is the living word.
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The Mark of the Beast on CD is our free introductory offer to you. 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You need to know what the Mark of the Beast is. As it's written in Revelation chapter 13, verse 8, many will be deceived. There is no need for you to be deceived. Christ said in Mark 13, 23, "Behold, I have foretold you all things." 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

0: Welcome to the Shepherd's Chapel Network Family Bible Study Hour with Pastor Arnold Murray. Wisdom is understanding God's Word. Pastor Murray's unique teaching approach brings God's Word alive with meaning as he takes you on a chapter-by-chapter, verse-by-verse study of God's letter to you, the Bible. And now here is Pastor Arnold Murray.
1: Good day to you. God bless you. Say welcome to the Shepherd's Chapel. Welcome to this family Bible study hour, Mark chapter 13. Many of you have known you've had a destiny. There was more to God's word than you'd been taught since you were a child. And many of you find your destiny in this very chapter. So it is a very serious chapter and you need to pay heed to it carefully. If you're one that feel you have that destiny, you'll probably find it here. We're in the city of Jerusalem, and they're about to depart from the temple over to the Mount of Olives as we pick it up here. You're going to find that Christ always foretells us everything. Excuse me. As a matter of fact, he will say in the 23rd verse of this very chapter, "Behold, I have foretold you all things." So therefore, many people get confused about the book of Revelation, like you're not supposed to understand it, when the very word revelation means to unveil, to make known. So certainly Christ in this 13th chapter lets you know the riddle or the secret to the seals though mentioned in that great book of Revelation. So we'll be coordinating between the two as we come into this very chapter. Chapter 13, the great book of Mark, a word of wisdom from our Father, verse 1, and it reads, "And as he went out of the temple, one of his disciples said unto him, Master, see what manner of stones and what buildings are here. Verse 2, and Jesus answering said unto him, Seest thou these great buildings? There shall not be left one stone upon another that shall not be thrown down. Now that has not come to pass. The Wailing Wall, or what is called the Western Wall, still stands and has never been destroyed. And a lot of would-be so-called higher critics say this happened in 70 AD and they show themselves to be fools. So it hadn't happened yet. And in verse 3 he says, "And as he sat upon the Mount of Olives," they've traversed Kedron and they're on the mount, "over against the temple, Peter and James and John and Andrew asked him privately," no audience here, verse 4, "Tell us, when shall these things be? And what shall be the sign when all these things shall be fulfilled?" Now, I want to take you to the book of Matthew, and I'm going to read this same verse there, and so that you get the full impact of it. Verse 3, chapter 24, great book of Matthew, "And as he sat upon the Mount of Olives, the disciples came unto him privately, saying, Tell us, when shall these things be, and what shall be the sign of thy coming," that's the second advent, Christ's return, "and of the end of the world." Now, that's one of the most asked questions there is. When is the end of this age going to take place? He's going to tell you. That's why this is ever so very important. When he answers this question, he gives you an answer to each of those points. His coming, the end of this world, what transpires, but most of all, what his people that love him, that follow him, Christians, God's elect, should be doing, what their destiny is. So having said that, with verse 5, he answers them. "And Jesus answering them began to say, Take heed lest any man deceive you." So deception plays a great part in this. I want you to turn with me, if you would, to the 6th chapter of the book of Revelations. Hold your place in both books, Mark 13 and Revelation 6. We're going to be going back and forth, and you're going to find we're talking about the same events, only the very seal that's supposed to be impressed in your mind, giving you the knowledge and wisdom of what shall be at the end, so that it impresses into your mind whereby you know what to do. So here in chapter 6 of the great book of Revelation, which gives the seals, let's pick up the one. And I saw when the Lamb opened one of the seals, and I heard, as it were, the noise of thunder. One of the four beasts, that's the Zoon, these are the protecting cherubims, saying, come and see. God wants you to see this. He wants you to understand it. Verse 2. And I saw, and behold, a white horse, and he that sat on him had a bow, and a crown was given unto him. I mean, he was setting himself up as a king. And he went forth conquering and to conquer. And so, and here you have, now Christ is supposed to arrive on a white horse. But you see, Satan copies everything. This is not Christ. Quite the contrary, this is the false Christ. Let me interpret this word bow for you. In the fourth chapter, we had this prism of light, the bow, as a rainbow around the throne of God. But here, this word is toxon in the Greek. It means a cheap fabric imitation. Looks like a crown, looks like a king, riding a white steed, preaching, I'm going to rapture you away. We're going to fly you right out of here. I've come to take you. And that's his message. Well, how do you know that? Well, I'm a student of God's word. And that's why Christ said, don't let man deceive you. I don't know. Can you be deceived? Have you read the simplicity which Christ, in foretelling us all things, has warned you of this? Now, there you have the false one. Let's return and see what Christ says in verse 6 of Mark 13. What does he say? He says, for many shall come in my name, saying, I am Christ, and shall deceive many. And naturally, Antichrist in the Greek, anti, doesn't mean like you would say in English, antifreeze. It means instead of. In other words, when people are expecting Christ, instead they get the Antichrist. He comes first. You see, we're going to be in the sixth seal here. The true Christ doesn't return until the seventh. What was the question Christ was asked? What's it going to be like when you return? He's giving you the chronological order of events as they transpire. Pay attention. And then after that, after Mark 6, let's go back, if we may, again to the sixth chapter of Revelation, verses 3 and 4. And verses 3 and 4 read, 3, and when he had opened the second seal, here's number 2, I heard the second beast say, come and see. You're supposed to understand it. Look at it. Okay. Observe it. And there went out another horse that was red, and power was given unto him that sat thereon to take peace from the earth, and that they should kill one another, and there was given unto him a great sword. Well, that's a war horse. That means war. Okay. Well, could possibly Mark 13 mention this in verse 7? I don't know. Let's go back to chapter 13, verse 7. What does it say? I would caution again, verse 23 of this chapter, Christ is foretelling you everything. Have you read it? Verse 7. And when you shall hear of wars and rumors of wars, that old horse, war horse, be ye not troubled. That's not the end. For such things must needs be, but the end shall not be yet.

And so it is that that's not, well, what is the opposite of war? Peace. So when then could we expect the end? When it's the opposite of war, when they're crying peace, peace, peace, there's not going to be any. But that's what this new king, why, he's going to claim to be the Prince of Peace. And many people are going to rush to him thinking he is. How many times have you heard people, who is this first coming Antichrist? How many preachers have you heard preach sermons, I want to be the first taken? Taken by Antichrist? Come on, get a life. And don't mislead Christian people, people that love the Lord. So then after having read that seventh verse, let's go back to the fifth and sixth verses in sixth chapter here of the great book of Revelation. Let's go with that next verse. Revelation 6, verse 5. And when he had opened the third seal, here we go. I heard the third beast say, come and see. And I beheld, and lo, a black horse. And he that sat on him had a pair of balances in his hand. These would be false, of course. Verse 6, and I heard a voice in the midst of the four beasts, those four zoon living creatures, say, a measure of wheat for a penny and three measures of barley for a penny, and see thou hurt not the oil and the wine. The oil is the oil of our people, anointing oil. The wine is the blood of Christ. But what are these balances? It means you're going to work a whole day for the price of a loaf of bread. So that's coming up on famine time. But as it is written in the great book of Amos, chapter 8, verse 11, the famine of the end times is not for bread, but the famine is for hearing the word of God taught chapter by chapter, verse by verse, in a language that everyone can understand, purely and simply as God would say it, or as it is written, have you read it? Okay, so There we have that fifth and sixth. Let's go back to Mark 13 to the eighth verse, and let's see what it has to say. Verse 8 of Mark 13. For nation shall rise against nation, and kingdom against kingdom, and there shall be earthquakes in divers places, and there shall be famines and troubles. These are the beginning of sorrows. There you have the famine. Again, I caution you, it's not a famine for bread. It's a famine for hearing God's word taught chapter by chapter, verse by verse, in the simplicity in which Christ teaches it. That's what is extremely important. What is this beginning of sorrows? In the Greek, that's labor pains, meaning as a woman in delivery, the labor pains get closer and closer, the earthquakes closer and closer, the diverse places closer and closer, the famine for hearing the word of God further and further apart. And in that same eighth chapter of the great book of Amos, it will tell you concerning that balance, the scales, that they're unfair. They're not balanced properly. They're going to steal you blind if you allow it, especially of God's word, especially of the truth. How sad it is to not let the simplicity in which Christ teaches flow forth, whereby you have understanding. Could it be that seal in the great book of Revelation, if we pick it up back in verse 7 through 11, let's cover it and see what happens at that time. Let's go with Revelation 6. Verse 7, and when he had opened the fourth seal, here we go with it. I heard the voice of the fourth beast say, come and see. Again, you're supposed to understand this. When you come, you look at it, it's hopefully with understanding. 8, and I looked, and behold, a pale horse. And his name that sat on him was Death. And hell followed with him. And power was given unto them over the fourth part of the earth to kill with sword, and with hunger, and with death, and with the beast of the earth. These are Therion.

elect down through the years. Where were they? Out here in some hole in the ground? No, under the very altar of God. Their souls are already there. Don't ever argue with that. It's written, it's God's word, it's a fact. Verse 10 to continue. And they cried with a loud voice, saying, how long, O Lord? And here we go back to the question, when is the end? How long, O Lord, holy and true, dost thou not judge and avenge our blood on them that dwell on the earth? When are you going to end this? When is that day of vengeance coming? Verse 11. And white robes were given unto every one of them. And it was said unto them that they should rest yet a little season, just a little while, until their fellow servants also and their brethren that should be killed as they were should be fulfilled. And there you have it. You have the reason there for the very purpose of being killed to be delivered up before the false Christ. And so it is. Well, how does all this fit? Now, this frightens many people. If you read Luke 21, you find out they can't harm a hair on your head. Why? Because God loves you. And he keeps tally. That means a count of everything, especially his anointed. That's why he even says to Satan in Revelation chapter 9, verse 4, don't you dare touch those that have the seal of God in their forehead. That's his anointed, God's election. So with that, let's return, if we may, to the great book of Revelation, and we'll pick it up there in verse 9. Let's see what it has to say in the New Testament concerning these people under the altar and what the fellow servants are supposed to be doing. Verse 9. Christ continues, but take heed, that means you be real careful to yourselves, for they shall deliver you up to councils and in the synagogues, this is the synagogue of Satan, you shall be beaten, browbeaten, and you shall be brought before rulers and kings for my sake. For whose sake? For Christ's sake. Don't miss that. For a testimony against them. That's the whole purpose of God's elect. A testimony against the false ones. A testimony against those that would try to take advantage of Christ's people. You know, you got a lot of people that will say they're a Christian preacher, teacher, and they never quite get around to explaining the word of God. They might even tell you, you don't have to worry about Revelation. You're going to be gone. The first one taken is taken by Antichrist. I hope you're not in a house like that. That's a brothel house. And I'm not judging, that's just a fact. That they would sell you out by not teaching God's word chapter by chapter and verse by verse. Topical teaching is one thing, but teaching God's word chapter by chapter and verse by verse is the word of God. Christ did not leave us wanting. And that is the destiny of God's elect, is to be a testimony of truth, the false Christ, identifying him. Verse 10, you're not supposed to even premeditate. Let's pick up on that. Verse 10. And the gospel must first be published among all nations. Well, why should that be? Because it holds people accountable. Well, how does that happen? That's the whole purpose of God's elect. Listen to it. 11. But when they shall lead you and deliver you up, take no thought beforehand what you shall speak. Neither do you premeditate. Don't even think or plan about it. But whatsoever shall be given you in that hour, that speak ye, for it is not ye that speak, but the Holy Spirit. Now, what is this hour? Anyone with any intelligence at all knows it's the hour of temptation. It's the hour that Satan tempts all people calling themselves Christians to worship him. That's the hour of temptation. The way you escape the hour of temptation is not to fly away like a big bird. That's not biblical. But it is to have the seal of God in your forehead, whereby Satan cannot do

0: receive you, as it is written in Revelation chapter 9, verse 4. That's the only way you escape the hour of temptation, for we do not find Satan tempting, but an abomination. How precious it is to have a destiny and to know, well, I'm not a very good speaker. You won't be doing the talking. The Holy Spirit will speak through you. This is what happened on Pentecost Day when it wasn't an unknown tongue. It was a tongue understood by everybody because it was the Holy Spirit speaking. Needed no interpreter. And then Peter would say, this is what was spoken of by Joel the prophet. In other words, what were they talking about? Have you ever read the book of Joel? Joel chapter 2 tells you the same thing, how it will be there at the end. It is written. Have you ever read it? But here you are, seeing a destiny, allowing the Holy Spirit when you're delivered up. What kind of, who would deliver you up? Verse 12, now the brother shall betray the brother to death, and the father, the son, and the children shall rise up against their parents and shall cause them to be put to death. Again, what is death? Hebrews chapter 2, verse 14. Christ came to this earth to die on the cross to destroy death, which is to say the devil. In other words, you're delivered up before the devil in the role of Antichrist. Well, why would a brother do that? Because he thinks it's Jesus. He's a good church member. He thinks it's Jesus, and he's going to go to him and say, Jesus saved my brother. My brother thinks you're the Antichrist. Have mercy on him. He's really a good old boy. And he turns you right into the false Christ because he is a misled Christian, supposed Christian, that never actually studied the Word of God to know what's going down. Or a parent's not going to deliver a child up to be killed. But if they think this is Jesus and you think he's Antichrist, they're going to beg for mercy for you because they love you. So your own relatives turn you in, those that are not taught or not God's elect, that are not familiar with the Word of God, that have listened to the traditions of men that make void the Word of God in the simplicity in which Christ teaches. Verse 13. And you shall be hated of all men for my name's sake. For what reason? For my name's sake, the true Christ. But he that shall endure unto the end, the same shall be saved. In other words, I'll keep my wing over you right up to the last end. You got work to do. You're a believer, a true believer. 14. And when you shall see the abomination of desolation spoken of by Daniel the prophet, standing where it ought not, let him that readeth understand, then let them that be in Judea, that's the state in which Jerusalem lies, flee to the mountains. In other words, he's answering the question. That's what it's going to be when he returns. But this must happen first. Now, what is this word it? It's a very interesting Greek word. You see, there's no such word in the Greek language as it, or her, or him. It's according to what the subject is. It's the same word, but the subject, if it's talking about a female, it's her. If it's talking about a male, naturally it's him. If it's talking about an object, it's it, or a condition, it's it. So therefore, why would Dr. Moffat translate this word he here? And Dr. Moffat is correct. It should be translated when standing where he ought not. In other words, it's Satan standing in the holy place claiming to be God. And what is Christ quoting here? Christ is quoting Daniel chapter 9, verse 27. And if you properly translate it, Daniel tells you long before. And Christ is making this ninth chapter and the 27th verse of Daniel a part of the New Testament. Because he says, when you see it, standing where he ought not, then you better know you're getting pretty close. Well, what does Daniel 9:27 say? I'm going to read it to you and properly translate it. You with companion Bibles are very fortunate. It will do it for you in the companion column. Verse 27, 9th chapter of the great book of Daniel. You're not going to have it. I'll read it to you. And he shall confirm, this is the Antichrist, he shall confirm the covenant with many for 1 week. That's the 70th week, the end. And in the midst of the week, of 3.5 years, he shall cause the sacrifice of the oblation to cease. In other words, communion at the Lord's table with the true Christ will cease. Why? Because he wants it to himself. You're going to be taking communion, if you follow his teaching, to Satan. And for the overspreading of abominations, and he shall make it desolate. What it really says is for the overspreading wings of the desolator. That's a person, not a condition. Even unto the consummation, that's to say the end of time. And that determined shall be poured upon the desolate, upon the desolator. That's none other than the Antichrist himself. God takes care of business. And that's what will happen. He's going into the abyss. You know, understanding God's word is a very simple thing if you listen to God's word instead of the traditions of men. God, through the book of Daniel and other books, has made it very clear and very simple as to what happens in this world. Let's return to the 15th verse of Mark 13. And let him that is on the housetop not go down into the house, neither enter therein to take anything out of the house. What are you doing on the top of the house? You're a watchman. You're supposed to watch in these end times. You're supposed to be that watchman. Watching for who? For Christ. And for the events to transpire that he teaches. Verse 16. And let him that is in the field not turn back again for to take up his garment. You're not going to need one. Okay. Meaning it's going to happen that quick when you see this. When you see Antichrist standing in Jerusalem, it's all but over. Okay. You'll find out in this same chapter what Christ has shortened that time to. We'll be getting to it. 17. But woe to them that are with child and to them that give suck in those days. You know, that is such a simple thing. How does a person get with child? Well, by being with someone, by being seduced. Well, how could possibly, with Christ returning on that day, find somebody with child? It means they've been with somebody else. He's looking for a virgin bride. This is why when Christ was walking up the hill to Golgotha, carrying the cross, and the daughters of Jerusalem were weeping up a storm beside the path. And he said to them in chapter 23 of the great book of Luke, daughters of Jerusalem, weep not for me, but weep for yourselves. For the day will come when blessed are those that are barren, that are not with child. This is not with literally impregnated. It means spiritually. Spiritually impregnated with the lies of Satan, whereby you're no longer a spiritually a virgin bride waiting for Christ. And if you were to read Isaiah chapter 54, it's written all over everywhere. Blessed are those that are barren and that wombs that never bear and the paps that never gave suck, meaning that nursed along Satan's plan but stayed true to Almighty God. That's what's important. God uses this because it's easy for you to understand. How would you feel if you were on a long trip and you came home and your wife was holding a suckling child and you'd been gone 10 years? Okay. That's Christ wants you to know how it makes him feel for you to be deceived and worship Satan. He doesn't like it. And you cannot blame him. Well, where else is, that seems a little far-fetched to me. Where else would that be written? Well, it's real plain, simple. Paul sure had a good way of putting it. in 2 Corinthians chapter 11, he said, would to God that you could bear with me a little in my folly, indeed bear with me. I want to talk to you something about something real serious, and you better listen. That's what he's saying. For I am jealous over you with a godly jealousy, spiritually. For I have espoused you to one husband, that's the Lord Jesus Christ, that I may present you as a chaste virgin to Christ, spiritually never losing your virginity. Verse 3, but I fear, lest by any means, as the serpent beguiled, that's expatio, wholly seduced, Eve, through his subtlety, his trickery, so your mind should be corrupted from the simplicity that is in Christ. You wouldn't listen to that simplicity. And he continues on, for if he that cometh preaches another Jesus, like the false one, rapture boy, whom you have not, we have not preached, or if you receive another spirit which we have not received, or another gospel which you have not accepted, you might well bear with it. What he said, you swallow it hook, line, and sinker. And he goes on, he said, you like to hear these super preachers. And he said, I'm kind of dull in speech. I'm paraphrasing here. But I can pull the rug out from under those dudes anytime I want to. Well, because he knew what he was talking about. The rug being pulled out from under them, he can cut off their occasion in verse 12 anytime. Now listen to me and listen closely. Verse 13, for such are false prophets, apostles, deceitful workers, transforming themselves into the apostles of Christ. And many people will say, transform, they're really apostles. No, the word in the Greek is disguised as gospel preachers, teachers, as teachers of Christ. Only a disguise. Verse 14, and no marvel, for Satan himself is transformed into an angel of light. And you'll have some ignorant person say, oh, Satan himself is going to be saved. That's not what it says. It says Satan is coming as Antichrist disguised as an angel of light, disguised as Christ himself. Therefore, it is no great thing if his ministers, little preachers, also be transformed as the ministers of righteousness, whose end shall be according to their works. Payday's coming. God keeps score. You know, many people, you might say, well, it's just so easy to be deceived. No, it isn't. Not if you'll read God's word. There's no way you could be sucked in by a fake when Christ makes it so simple as to what transpires in these end times. In the next lecture, I will document that this very chapter applies to this generation, the generation living today. You got a destiny? If you always knowing there was a little more to God's word, then don't miss the next lecture. All right, bless your hearts. You listen a moment, won't you please?
1: The Mark of the Beast on CD is our free introductory offer to you. 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You need to know what the Mark of the Beast is. As it's written in Revelation chapter 13, verse 8, many will be deceived. There is no need for you to be deceived. Christ said in Mark 13, 23, behold, I have foretold you all things. Jesus indeed told us how not to be deceived, and Pastor Arnold Murray takes you on a step-by-step study of God's Word concerning this critical subject, the Mark of the Beast. 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
0: And there we are back again. Let's have the 800 number, please. 1-800-643-4645. That number is good from Puerto Rico, throughout the U.S., Alaska, Hawaii, all over Canada. If the Spirit moves, you got a question, you share it. Won't you do that? Please never ask a question about a particular reverend or denomination or organization. We don't judge people. You know why? We don't have to. Our Father does. He is the chief judge, and he is quite capable of taking care of business, and will. But you are to discern false teaching, You are to discern righteousness from somebody that would transform themselves or disguise themselves as being a teacher of righteous truth, and you can't back it up in the simplicity in which Christ teaches. Paul was pretty direct in that. He said, hey, don't marvel. Satan himself is going to come disguised as Christ, this big angel of light, the bright morning star. I mean, people are warned over and over, and yet they would rather listen to the traditions of men. You that listen by shortwave around the world, your announcer at the end of the hour will give you our mailing address. Always a pleasure hearing from you. Now, you got a prayer request, you don't need that number, you don't need an address. You can do away with it. Why? God knows what you're thinking. What does he want from you? Hosea 6:6, he wants your love. That's mercy, your grace. Why? Because he loves you. He doesn't want your burnt offerings. He makes it very clear. He wants you. He wants you to love him. That's why he created you, for his pleasure. Last verse of Revelation chapter 4. For his pleasure. You got to give him that pleasure by loving him. Let's go to his throne. Father, around the globe we come. We ask that you lead, guide, direct, Father. Touch in Yeshua's precious name. Thank you, Father. Amen. Okay, and question time. We're going to go with Amy from Tennessee. Amy, we don't really give personal advice as far as who one dates or marries or anything of that nature. I can only give you a scripture. 1 Corinthians chapter 10, verse 13 might help you. 1 Corinthians 10, 13. And then pray about it and use common sense. Michelle from Oklahoma, can you tell me what I can do to... My name is Michelle, I'm 37 years old, I'm single, disabled mom of three, I've been baptized, saved, I would like to learn more about the Bible. I feel that God is telling me to get it to it now. The problem I am having is that my concentration level is very poor. I have a hard time reading anything, but put me in front of a TV and I can concentrate. Could you tell me what I can do to learn the Bible? I think you answered your own question. Get in front of the TV where you have a good teacher, and perhaps that will help you. Sue from California, my question is, do I have to die first before I stay clean and sober spiritually? I'm an alcoholic and a drug addict. I have had a lot of time clean, but I've relapsed over and over. Can you give me some advice? Sure, Sue, instead of making promises to God you're going to quit, have him help you. Throw it all to the side. You know why? We've got false Messiah right at the door, and boy, there's nothing. He'll give you everything you want. Every weakness you have, he knows. And he'll work on those weaknesses. He'll work on them over and over. He'll offer you a hit. He'll offer you a shot. He'll offer you a high. If he knows that's your weakness, you gotta rise above that. This is why God so warned, especially about in the great book of Revelation, over and over, about pharmaceutica. And so you want to stay clear of that, because it gives him an advantage over you. You don't want that. So rather than promising God you're going to quit, and thank God of all the times you've stayed clean, more so, it'll get better every time. Don't you give up. You hang tough. Susanna from Illinois. I'm a 50-year-old woman who quit drinking alcohol, and God gave me the 12-step program, and Shepherd's Chapel helped me. My family still drinks, and my mother and son and the rest of the family treat me terribly. Is it okay to love them from a distance? Well, when you're coming off of bad habits, and it's best, if possible, if you have to, stay away, put a distance between you and the habits, okay, or it's too tempting. You'll do fine. It is good to, love is love, and love has no boundaries as far as time and distance. Deborah from Maine, would you please explain the prodigal son to me and the report referring to Luke 15, verses 11 through 32? Well, it's kind of a deep parable. It has to do with the fact that God chose some in the first earth age. And then in this earth age, he chooses some that have free will, which is the prodigal son had free will. His free will was that he wanted to take his liquidity. That's not his inheritance, but his liquidity. That's the money in the bank, okay? He took that, and he was real popular as long as the money lasted. But when the money ran out, his friends disappeared, and he ended up feeding a bunch of hogs and even eating the same food hogs eat. And he kind of come to himself, and he thought, hey, my dad feeds his slaves better than this, his workers, his servants. They eat a lot better than I'm eating. So he heads for home, and his father kills a fatted calf and has a big... And the other son that stayed with him from the beginning, that's one of God's elect from the first earth age, stayed with him all the way through, came home, and dad's throwing a party for the other one. And he gets a little hurt, and then the father went out and told him. He said, hey, you've been with me from the beginning, and you still are. And that's the way it goes. Having the truth over a long period of time and knowing the simplicity in which Christ teaches, you get paid no more than anyone else does. But at the same time, you had the truth all that time, and it is so beautiful and so wonderful. God is fair to all of his children. Elsie from California, my question is on 1 Corinthians 15:39-41. It talks about two kinds of flesh, first terrestrial and second celestial. I interpret it meaning that when we're born, we're earthly, and when we were born again in Christ, we're heavenly or celestial. Please explain better for me. Well, let me correct you first. In verse 39, it doesn't say there's two kinds of flesh. It says there's four kinds of flesh. That's human, animal, beast, birds, and fish. But there are two bodies for man, not flesh, two bodies for man. That's where you're getting confused at. You have one earthly body, but then the body you were in before you came here and the one you go back to is spiritual. So we do have those two bodies, and if you read on then down to the 52nd verse, instantly we're changed back in when Christ returned that spiritual body. Pastor Murray, Patricia from Florida, does born again mean you must say the words that most pastors preach in order to be saved by the blood of Jesus? They usually have an altar call or ask you to accept Jesus and confess your sins. Patricia, the altar call has nothing to do with being born again, okay? I want you to take your Strong's Concordance, take the word again, and you find out it's really from above. You must be born from above in the bag of water, meaning in the womb of a woman. You can't be like the fallen angels that left their place of habitation and came here. So you got to be born from above, knowing you pre-existed with the Father. It's improper to say pre-existed, because we've never ceased existing. Since the day God created souls, even Satan himself has never pre-existed. He's existed from the time God created his soul to now. And he will until the lake of fire at the end. So it is very confusing if you do not understand that, because that's the penalty. This is why that the natural birth or C-section, doesn't matter, that's still natural, only with helps, is what must be. Why? Because God wants every soul to be born innocent of what happened in the first earth age, where Satan rebelled and a third followed him. And he wants people to make their own mind up whether they're going to love him or whether they're going to love Satan. Those that love him will live for an eternity. Those that are easily deceived and follow Satan, they're going to hell with him. That's the way it'll be. But they have every opportunity to know the truth, to accept it, and to love God. Trish from Texas. I have a question that I have never heard asked on your broadcast. Is in the Israel of today, are all 12 tribes there now, or is it only the tribes of Judah? The house of Judah and the house of Israel are split, separated. They will not be joined back together into one until after Ezekiel chapter 37 transpires. And otherwise, they are still, those 10 tribes that went north, the house of Israel, are still scattered and are gathered, but unfortunately, many don't even realize who they are. Patty from Missouri. We recently opened a resale and gift shop after I lost my job of 15 years. My husband and I prayed daily before purchasing the building. It just felt right. I would like to anoint our store and wonder if you could tell me the proper way. I ask Jesus every day to bless our store. Patty, you simply take the oil of our people, olive oil, and take a small vial and pour some of, you can buy olive oil at a grocery store, pure. Put a little bit in a vial and ask God to bless it as anointing oil, the oil of our people. Because we as Christians, Christ means the anointed one. And place that oil over the door and ask God to protect your business, to prevent anything negative from coming through, that they have to leave any evil spirit or anything outside, and ask God to bless it. God always takes care of his own. Joanne from Memphis, is everyone that is on the wrong side of the gulf doomed at the second death, or will any of them have an opportunity to be taught during the 1,000-year period? God is always fair, totally fair. There are people that have never, with what is being taught today, some people don't have a prayer of a chance of ever learning the truth. They're being deceived. God wants, let me just put it this way, inasmuch as God, as it is written in Ephesians chapter 1, verse 4, chose his election before the foundations of this earth age, he chose them while they were in spiritual bodies, where they didn't have the hang-ups of the flesh. They overcame. That's why we have the millennium, where everyone will be in spiritual bodies, no hang-ups. And many that did have no opportunity will be taught without the hang-ups of the flesh. It's not a second chance. They didn't have a prayer of a chance coming out the gate for what's being taught in many places, not to mention birth defects, not to mention pollution that we have in this world that cause birth defects and so forth, to where a person, many times, they're innocent in this, but they also, in the spiritual body, will have perfect recall and will be taught. That's because our Father loves his children and he's always fair. It will be a time of teaching. Revelation chapter 20, verse 5 documents that God's elect are priests with Christ 1,000 years. Priests teach. So they will be teaching with Christ on the Lord's day. One day with the Lord is 1,000 years with man. That's why it's called the Lord's day, the millennium. Ruby from California, Mark 14:36, as with other places, when Jesus being as one who would be all, as all people, to all people on earth, could it be possible that he was asking God the Father to spare him from his crucifixion? No, he was asking God if it was possible that this cup could pass from him. Have you ever read the Old Testament, what that cup is? It's the cup of God's wrath. When Christ returns, he's going to take that, he is ordered by God to take that cup of wrath and pour it out on the children of disobedience. It's called the Day of Vengeance. And Christ would say, is there any other way? It was not that he was trying to avoid the crucifixion. He knew from Psalms 22 that it was written long ago, exactly how that would happen. It's written, he knew also, he was the Word become flesh walking among us. But he does love the children. And he wondered if there was some other way we could bring salvation in without the cup of wrath being poured out to get their attention. That's what he was hoping for. It didn't work. That cup's going to be poured out. Gary and Cindy from Tennessee, where is it written that we should not have division among us? I'm not able to find it. Please give us chapter and verse. Ephesians chapter 4, verse 3 through 7. But that's talking to God's elect. Outside of God's elect, there's going to be a lot of division. Okay. Why? Because we've got Christ and we've got Satan. That's a great division and a great divide. Beverly from Arkansas, my husband passed away last year and I miss him so much, and I was wondering if I asked Jesus to give him a message, does he do that? You have intercessory prayer. Just you can ask him. He is your Savior as well as mine. All you got to do is talk to him. And many times when people are in that dimension, they hear anyway. They know what you're saying. Trent from Florida, you answered a question about does God hear a sinner's prayers, and you said yes, but I'm confused because in Zechariah 7:13 and John 9:31, it says that God does not hear a sinner's prayer. I've been watching you for 25 years, and I value your teaching and your opinion. Please help me understand this. Well, there are habitual sinners. God naturally is going to hear what it means. I'm not going to do anything about it. They may say it, but you've turned your back on me so much, I'm going to turn my back on you. This was an habitual sinner. You see, there is a difference in a sinner and an habitual sinner. One of your best places to help yourself with this is the first epistle of John. Little short epistle. In chapter 1, reading over into verse 2, we all sin and fall short. That's just sin. But a habitual sinner is one that you can't help him. Moranos in the Greek. He doesn't care. He doesn't care about God. He doesn't believe in God. He doesn't believe in anything. Doesn't want to believe. Doesn't want to hear it. That's an habitual sinner. And God doesn't hear them. Denise from Pennsylvania. Is the church raptured before the Antichrist comes? The word rapture is not in the Word of God. It's a man-made thing. Now, do you believe God or do you believe man? You read today in today's lecture, God's elect, the church, is going to be here. God's counting on us to make that stand against the false Messiah. And then we'll all gather back to Christ, but he's coming here. We're not going anywhere. He's going to establish his kingdom right here on earth as it is written in Revelation 21. Have you ever read it? It's real simple. No, there's no such thing as a rapture. The hour of temptation is Satan here tempting, claiming to be Jesus. Don't go. Randy from Oklahoma, does it say in the Bible that God created all souls at the same time? It's implied and only an implication. You'll find it in Proverbs chapter 8, which when wisdom speaks, listen to her. When wisdom speaks, listen to her about God's children. And also you will find concerning the first earth age, which we have very little information on the first earth age, but these are the places it does say that we were all there. And you will find it in the 38th chapter of Job, where God himself is talking. And he explains how happy he was with the stars, which is symbolic, and the sons of God, which no gender is intended there. And so it is. Perry from Canada. Did man commune with Father in prayer in the first earth age? Were we to have dominion over the things he created in the first earth age? I think Job chapter 40 documents that, talking about the behemoth. That was the dinosaur in the first earth age. They were gentle, grazed on the high mountains, were not carnivores. I'm not talking about Rex now. And so it was. Will we be going back into spiritual bodies? The answer is yes. 1 Corinthians chapter 15, verse 52, bing, celestial, just like that, meaning spiritual body. The sad part about that is a lot when the change is made will still have a mortal soul. And mortal in the Greek tongue means liable to die. So you want to put on deathlessness, which is to say be saved, love the Lord, and at the same time we put on athanasia, which is to say a body that doesn't age or wither, spiritual body, that you put on also an immortal soul. Mary from North Carolina, I've been watching your ministry about 2 months, and I study with you every day. I've thought of a person can only remarry this. I'm going to hold this over till tomorrow. I'm out of time, and I can't answer that in 1 minute and do it properly. We'll get it in the next lecture. I love you all because you enjoy studying our Father's Word. Most of all, God loves you for it. It's the letter he sent to you and the simplicity that you can understand. Don't let someone rob you of that. Make his day. Boy, is he going to make yours. And we are brought to you by your tithes and offerings. If we have helped you, you help us keep coming to you. Once you do that, you bless God. He will always bless you. Most important, though, you listen to me and listen good. You stay in his word. Every day in his word is a good day, even with trouble. You know why? Because Jesus, Yeshua, he is the living word.
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Genesis 1:46, the first six chapters in God's Word. The world that was. Did you realize there was a world age before this one? Same old world, different age. The creation itself. When were the races created? You see, all the races were created separately, and you'll find that documented in these particular CDs. How and what was the sin in the garden? It will be discussed in this series also. This is a must for the serious Bible scholar, for if you do not understand how it was in the beginning, you certainly will never understand the end. I think you will find this series very rewarding and certainly will answer questions that no doubt you have always wondered about. Genesis 1:46. Hey, I know you're going to enjoy this series.

0: Welcome to the Shepherd's Chapel Network Family Bible Study Hour with Pastor Arnold Murray. Wisdom is understanding God's Word. Pastor Murray's unique teaching approach brings God's Word alive with meaning as he takes you on a chapter-by-chapter, verse-by-verse study of God's letter to you, the Bible. And now here is Pastor Arnold Murray.
1: Good day to you. God bless you. Say welcome to the Shepherd's Chapel. Welcome to this family Bible study hour. Back in our Father's Word, how fantastic it is. We're in the 13th chapter of Mark, and many of you have a destiny and you've known it since you were a child, that there was more to God's Word perhaps than you had been taught. You find that destiny right here in this 13th chapter with a second witness in Matthew chapter 24, and a third witness in Luke 21, and a fourth even in the great book of John, of these events transpiring. Many people say you're going to fly away. God says that his elect, that is to say, Christians that really know God's word, are going to stand against the false one for a testimony so that people can really hear the truth. And when you're delivered up, you're not to even think what you're going to say, that the Holy Spirit will speak through you at that time. That's what the ninth verse of this great chapter stated. And then as we closed the last lecture, he said, woe to those that are with child when I return and that give suck. It doesn't mean, you know, it's a blessing to have a natural birth. That's fantastic. But what he's talking about here spiritually, he's looking for a virgin bride, spiritually speaking, when he returns. And when he comes back expecting a virgin bride and he finds you with child, even nursing along, it means you've already accepted Satan's work. And not only that, you're nursing it along. You're working with it. You're helping Satan out. And naturally, Satan's message is, I've come to fly you away. He's going to have a lot of help in a sense, the way that teaching goes at this time. So you want to make sure you don't get drug into that. You know, in 2 Thessalonians chapter 2, Paul makes it very clear also. He told you that he did not want you seduced as Eve was, and to not let it be a marvel to you that Satan's coming disguised as an angel of light. He also says in that 2 Thessalonians chapter 2 that don't ever let anyone tell you we're going to gather back to Christ with Christ, and that's the subject of this 13th chapter, is the return of Christ and our gathering to him, that it will never happen except the son of perdition be exposed and the falling away, that's the great apostasy, takes place. And it's going to. He said don't let some letter, some dream, some false prophet tell you is going to happen until after that, until you see Satan standing in the holy place claiming to be God, claiming to be Christ. That's Antichrist. That's what God's elect and his Christian students and followers, a Christ man is a person that loves the Lord Jesus Christ and follows him. So we're in a time when, as Christ would say in the fifth verse of this, don't be deceived, because many are going to come in my name claiming to be a Christian preacher. I didn't send them. So, how can I tell, being a lay person? By what the Word says. You want to be careful of the traditions of men and stick to the Word of God. So let's pick it up, if we may, after the impregnation point spiritually in verse 16 and 17, and let's pick it up with verse 18, chapter 13, the great book of Mark. Let's go with it. It reads with that word of wisdom. And pray ye that your flight be not in the winter. Well, what is this all about? It's about harvest. If you know anything about agriculture, you know you don't harvest in the middle of winter. You harvest in the fall. And if you go according to this, you would be harvested out of season, unfortunately, by the wrong Messiah, the fake. Verse 19, and for in those days shall be affliction such as was not from the beginning of the creation which God created unto this time, neither shall be. You know, we've had the catapult, the overthrow, we've had the flood of Noah. We've had many things transpire. They were all minor compared to what this is going to be, because it's going to be a great deception. Peace, peace, peace, they will cry, and there will be no peace. You know, a lot of your so-called scholars say, well, this happened in 70 AD. A little tin-horn Roman general named Titus, and he wouldn't even make a wake in his own tracks. We're talking big here. We're talking about the end of this age. After all, that is the subject from verse 4. Verse 20. And except that the Lord had shortened those days, no flesh should be saved, but for the elect's sake, whom he hath chosen, he hath shortened the days. It was originally set, the apostasy was, for 3.5 years. This would be shortened to a 5-month period, because Christ foretells us all things. Well, where does he tell us that? In the 9th chapter of Revelation, tells us very clearly that Satan, Apollyon, and Abaddon, that's Satan's name in the Greek and in the Hebrew tongue, so you can't go wrong, will only have a 5-month period as the false Messiah. And certainly it is shortened, but think about that. God is saying even the elect might be deceived if it was allowed to run the full time, and you are one of God's elect. That's why you want to really be serious and think about this, because it will definitely be a time of deception, but Father always protects his own when your faith and your knowledge and understanding is with him. Verse 21, and then if any man shall say to you, lo, here is Christ, or lo, he is there, believe him not. Why? It's a false Christ. Verse 22, for false Christ and false prophet shall rise. You're going to have them. Did he say maybe there's going to be? No, he said there will be false Christ. There will be the Antichrist. And shall show signs and wonders to seduce, if it were possible, even the elect. We know from Revelation chapter 13, beginning with verse 11, that one that looks like a lamb, but he's got the voice of a dragon, meaning it looks like Christ, but it's none other than the old dragon Satan himself, because it's his voice, can perform miracles of snapping his fingers and making lightning come down from heaven. That's supernatural, my friend, and certainly people will be deceived by that, because why? They're not equipped for it. They haven't been taught. Even though it is plainly written in the Word of God, they have not read it. And therefore, their faith runs amiss when they look for what supposedly man has told them. You don't have to worry. You don't have to understand the book of Revelation. You're going to be gone. That's a lie. And truly will mislead many people. Because as it is written here, not maybe false Christ will come. They're going to. So don't let, that's Christ's mouth giving us that truth straight on. Are you going to let some preacher tell you different? I would hope not. Or you're in a heap of hurt, my friend. No, he makes it very clear. Not maybe false Christ and false prophets will be there. You're going to have them. Well, how do I disprove them? By the word of God. He makes that very clear in the next verse, verse 23. Listen carefully. But take ye heed. That means you be very careful. Behold, or look here. I have foretold you all things. Right here in the word, in the prophets and through the gospels. The apostles, you have the whole word. God has foretold us everything. Everything you need to know to not be deceived. The question is, have you read it? Now, we were going back and forth between Revelation, the seals that you're supposed to have in your mind whereby Satan can't toy with you, meaning you can't be deceived because you know the truth. That allows you to escape the hour of temptation because you know better. You don't find Satan tempting, you find him to be an abomination. So let's go back to Revelation chapter 6, where the seals are very well written. And let's pick it up, if we may, with verse 12 and 13. And let's see if it says anything about the false Christ coming. Verse 12 of Revelation chapter 6, and it reads, "And I beheld when he had opened the sixth seal." Six is Satan's number. "And lo, there was a great earthquake, and the sun became black as sackcloth of hair, and the moon became as blood." 13, "And the stars of heaven," that's God's children, "fell." Michael's kicking Satan and his little friends out of heaven. "Unto the earth, even as a fig tree casteth her untimely figs." Mark that in your mind. "When she is shaken of a mighty wind," and God is the wind that's going to shake her, make sure that these untimely figs falling out of season in the wintertime, that is to say of truth, falsehood. And they're coming where? From heaven right to earth to perform those miracles in the sight of people to deceive, if you would, even the very elect. See that that doesn't happen to you. Well, you know when Christ himself put a curse on that fig tree when he was walking, as we had covered in a lecture or so back? He knew it was not the season for figs. He was preparing you for the untimely figs. Be careful, don't be deceived. That is the very heart of the parable of the fig tree, which we're going to be getting into here in a moment. So there you have it. And then we go on into the seventh, which is the brightness of the coming of Christ. And so it is. But there you have that perfect outlay. Christ has foretold us all things. Point is, have you read it? So let's get with it back to the 13th chapter. Let's pick it up with verse 24, Mark 13. What does it say there? "But in those days, after that tribulation," well, what tribulation was that? Satan's tribulation. You see, there are two tribulations, Satan's and God's. We don't have to worry about either one of them. "The sun shall be darkened and the moon shall not give her light." Why? Because of the brightness of the coming of the Son of God, the true Christ. 25, "And the stars of heaven shall fall, and the powers that are in heaven shall be shaken." There's going to be a great shakeup. When you're standing on the solid rock, which is Christ, you don't have anything to worry about. Christ is coming back to pour that cup of vengeance out on enemies, not his loved ones. Verse 26, "And then shall they see the Son of Man," and not until then. All these events, the false Christ, the false prophets, the deception, the delivering up, the Spirit speaking through God's very elect, must transpire before then the true Christ, the Son of Man, coming in the clouds with great power and glory. He's taken over. But his children have work to do until then with the aid of the Holy Spirit, getting it done, taking names, kicking dragon. Verse 27, "And then," and not until then, "shall he send his angels and shall gather together his elect from the four winds, from the uttermost part of the earth to the uttermost part of heaven." And here, when you have the four winds mentioned, that's the end. Okay, that's four winds approaching all from different directions and centering on one spot. It has to do with prophecy. You'll read of those four winds in Ezekiel chapter 37, where the truth of God's word brought life into those dry bones, which is the house of Israel, meaning simply waking people up to the truth of exactly what consummates the end of this age. You will read it again in the great seventh chapter of Daniel, and you'll also read it in the seventh chapter of this great book of Revelation we were just covering, the four winds. As a matter of fact, the four winds are told in the seventh chapter in the very beginning. Hold up, don't blow, don't bring the end until we place the seal of God in the foreheads of God's elect. That's what teaching God's word does. It places that truth in your mind It's that simple. That's what the seal is the truth of God's word, the chronological order.

things to pass as it is written. And that's exactly, you don't have to wonder, you don't have to ask some man, that's how it's going down. And many of you that know the simplicity in which Christ speaks have that understanding that no one can shake. No one can take you away from that truth. You're not going to be harvested out of season. You have work to do, and that work will be done. With the help of the Comforter, with Almighty God, and his children will get it done. Okay, let's go with the next verse, Mark 13, verse 28, and it reads, "Now learn a parable of the fig tree." Now, did he say, maybe you should? No, he said, learn it. And he meant it. "Learn the parable of the fig tree. When her branch is yet tender, but putteth forth leaves, you know that summer is near." Well, what is summer? That's harvest time. You know you're getting right up to it. The true harvest, okay. Now, a little horticulture here. You do not plant a seed to attain a fig tree. You set out a shoot, a sprout. And naturally, it almost instantly begins putting out leaves. Now, what does he mean by learn this parable of the fig tree? It goes all the way back to the beginning when the greatest sin, the first sin of Adam and Eve were in a fig grove because they sewed fig leaves together to cover their nakedness and private parts, not their mouth. They did not eat an apple. They were seduced. And they made fig leaves to cover, meaning hidden. And then Christ would wilt that fig tree, but then the secret lies chronologically in time. In Jeremiah chapter 24, where it is very well recorded, Jeremiah, what do you see? I see two baskets of figs. One is very, very good, and the other is very, very bad. You can't eat them. And then he makes it very clear that this prophecy comes to pass when Israel becomes a nation again. It happened in the year of our Lord, 1948. And there you had both good and bad figs there. And so they still stand to this day. You've got good and you've got bad figs. The problem is, do you know the difference? This is why it's so ever important for you to learn the Church of Smyrna, that particular fig. And the Church of Philadelphia and what they teach. They both teach concerning that son of Cain, of the synagogue of Satan, that will make void the word of God. If you're not real careful, you will be deceived. It's real easy to understand God's word if you just let it flow. That's why he said, "You not maybe you should learn that parable of the fig tree, but you should know it. Why? Well, you know the season then. No one's going to know the instant, but you will know the season. That is to say, the generation in which this transpires, you are in that generation. Why? Because Israel became a nation again in the year of our Lord, 1948. Had not up from the time Christ walked the earth until that time. So, therefore, how precious it is to have the simplification in which Christ brings forth the truth whereby a child can understand if you simply listen to his word rather than the traditions of men that will make void the word of God. So if you need further instruction on the parable of the fig tree, I have a work titled that will assist you if you need the help of a little deeper study. Now, let's go with the next verse in Mark 13, 29. "So ye in like manner, when ye shall see these things come to pass, know that it is nigh even at the doors." What's the subject back in chapter, the beginning of this chapter in verse 4? The return of the Lord Jesus Christ. When you see these things come to pass, 1948, when you see the fig tree, when you learn it's coming to pass, when you see the wars and rumors of wars, and when you begin to hear the opposite of that peace, world peace,
You want to be

0: So careful, my friend. It's at the door. And then you shall know and understand. And when you are in this generation, you had better well know the word of God, because it's all going down in this generation. And God's elect have nothing to worry about. Satan cannot bother us in his tribulation as the false Christ. And Christ certainly in his tribulation is not angry at us. He's angry at the enemy. He always takes care of his own. So you can be very brave in making a stand for Almighty God. You either make a stand for Christ or you stand for nothing. Your choice. The truth is there for the receiving. Verse 30 to continue. Verily, this means truly, I say unto you, you can count on it, that this generation shall not pass till all these things be done. Every last bit of prophecy concerning this eon of time will come to pass in this generation. You're there. Therefore, it becomes more important than ever that you know and you understand that particular truth of God's word whereby you are not deceived. And you know something? Rather than to think this is a time to fear, it's a time to rejoice. Even the prophets wanted to live in this generation. You do. You're here where you can do something about it. When if God calls on you to be delivered up to witness against the false Christ, how precious that would be. Verse 31, heaven and earth shall pass away, but my word shall not pass away. God's word is the same in the first earth age. It'll be the same in this earth age. It'll be the same in the third earth age. That's the eons of time change. Eons of time for both heaven and earth change. God's word never changes. Therefore, you never can consider it a waste of time in studying God's word. It is the law. And it shall be, and it shall always be. Many of those things are fulfilled in Christ and in the love of Almighty God when we follow him. So you want to absorb it, treasure it, hold it nigh unto your heart and in your mind, put that seal of God in your mind, which is simply to say the truth about how things go down. You know, a child can understand this. There's no great step in knowing what Satan's plans are. He plans on playing the role of Christ. And he's going to do it. He wanted to do it even in the first earth age when he wanted to sit on the mercy seat himself rather than to protect it as he was supposed to. So always love God's word. Hold on to it. It's precious. Verse 32. But of that day and that hour knoweth no man, no, not the angels which are in heaven, neither the Son, but the Father. Only the full Godhead knows when that instant, when you put the day and the hour together, it means instant. Nobody knows that. But he says, you do know the generation. You do know the season. He said, I've given you all these things so that you can tell when it's getting pretty close, enough that you won't be deceived. So you hang on to that. That's why you treasure it. We're talking about the truth that gives you eternal life. And I really don't know of anyone I've ever met in my life that likes to be made a fool of. I don't know that I've ever met anybody that enjoys being deceived or made a fool. So that's the time to stiffen your backbone, to stand up and to stand for Christ and to stand against the false Christ. He's coming. What are you going to do about it? You're not to even premeditate what you'll say. That's how easy it is to serve God. He'll take care of that part, but you do have to stand. verse 33, take ye heed, you be real careful. Watch and pray, for you know not when the time is. But you do have these things, and when you pray for that knowledge, leadership, and understanding, he's going to give it to you. Verse 34, for the Son of Man is as a man taking a far journey, who left his house and gave authority to his servants, and to every man his work, W-O-R-K. A lot of people don't like that. Well, it's faith. Well, faith is important, but work is too. And commanded the porter to watch. The porter is the one that has the little staff that checks in who's who, who's doing what. And you notice it said, every man his own work. That is to say, a destiny. Whether you like it or not, everybody has one. And certainly the destiny of destinies you find in this particular chapter of making that stand against the false Christ. Boy, you know, you talk about really being precious to Almighty God, a real pearl. That's his children that will not bend, that will not bow, that will not be deceived in the simplicity that Satan uses trying to pretend to be Christ. And someone would not even be familiar enough with our own Savior to recognize him when they see him and be deceived into worshiping Satan. You know, Satan's message is, I've come to fly you away. Nowhere in God's word is that written. It is written in God's word in Ezekiel chapter 13, verses 20 through 25. God says, I'm against those that teach my children to fly to save their souls. I'm against it. That puts a lot of people in bad shape, because he wants you to make that stand. He wants to know he can count on you. And he assigns that work. And it's his. He took a journey. He's coming back. Is he going to find you impregnated with the false teaching of Satan, mentally, spiritually? Or are you going to be making that stand, calling a spade, by that I mean calling Satan who he is, whereby maybe some souls will hear you when the Holy Spirit speaks through you and will come to the living God? Hey, what a time to live. What a precious time to serve the living God. Has he assigned you your work? Are you praying about it? Have you talked to him about it? Have you volunteered? Think about it. Talk to him. Verse 35, watch ye therefore, for ye know not when the master of the house cometh, at even or at midnight or at the cock crowing, or in the morning. And naturally, the time that most people are deceived about the true Christ coming is when they think he's already here in the form of the false Christ, because they don't know any better. They've never been taught chapter by chapter and verse by verse, whereby they see with understanding the chronological order of events that this chapter speaks of, the return of the Lord Jesus Christ and the end of this particular eon of time. Are you equipped with that? It's really simple. It's there for anyone to read. And as I told you, the second witness is Matthew 24, third witness, Luke 21, and the fourth witness, the great book of John. So you've got all kinds of witnesses to know. It is God's word, and it is true. And this is exactly how it's going down. So sure, if you think Christ has already returned and you're in the sack, you've participated in the wrong wedding. Christ is not going to have you, because he's coming back to take a virgin bride spiritually. I don't know, what are you going to be doing? Let's go with the next verse. And what? Lest, be watchful, lest coming suddenly he finds you sleeping on watch when you're supposed supposed to be a watchman. What a disgrace. You're watching why? Because a lot of people are asleep. You're supposed to be wakeful, watching to warn them, to assist them, to help them. Verse 37 to complete. And what I say unto you, I say unto all, watch, because you are a watchman. And I would say to you, watchmen, you had better be watching. For in this generation, we see many things going down. Prophecy is being fulfilled daily as we see the end times as they formulate, and the smoke of dissension, wars and rumors of wars. And all these wars are religious, regardless of what some might say. They are all religious over this belief or that belief or this sect or that sect, this tribe, that tribe, all over beliefs. And the great religious war is coming when the false one appears. Many people will be deceived because they do not understand the word of God. They prefer to listen to the traditions of man rather than the truth of God's word. Chapter 13, a fantastic chapter. I hope you enjoyed it. Bless your heart. You listen a moment, won't you please?
1: The Strong's Exhaustive Concordance of the Bible is an invaluable tool to the serious Bible student. The Strong's Concordance lists every word used in the Bible and every passage where the word utilized may be found in the Scriptures. With the assistance of a reference numbering system, the English reader may easily translate any word back to the original Hebrew, Chaldean, or Greek in which God's word was written. The Companion Bible is a unique study Bible. In addition to the text of the King James Version Bible, an extra wide margin contains a wealth of information not found in other Bibles. A system of structures or outlines employed by the Companion Bible will allow the readers to rightly divide the Bible. The use of these structures help the reader follow the subject matter, and therefore they are critical to an understanding of God's Word. The 198 appendixes found in the Bible cover a wide variety of topics and information which will enlighten your studies. The Companion Bible and Strongest Concordance are a must for the serious Bible student.
0: And there we are back again. Let's have the 800 number, please. 1-800-643-4645. That number good from Puerto Rico throughout the U.S., Alaska, Hawaii, all over Canada. If the Spirit moves, you got a question, you share it. Won't you do that? Please never ask a question about a particular reverend, denomination, or organization. Why? We don't judge people. We have a judge, and it's our Father. Boy, he even knows what they're thinking. Therefore, he's a fit judge. We have the right to discern, and he gives us the authority in discerning to choose. So you want to always utilize that. He gives you power over your enemies, if you love him and if you follow him. And how precious that is. That's a great gift from Almighty God. Don't ever forget to thank him for it. Those of you that listen by shortwave around the world, it's always a pleasure hearing from you, and your announcer at the end of the hour will give you our mailing address. Now, prayer request, don't need the number, don't need an address. Why? God knows what you're thinking. Talk to him. You don't even have to pray out loud. Let him know your feelings, but most of all, let him know your love for him. He is really good to us, beloved. He sends us his word. He wrote you this letter so that you have that understanding and comfort from him. Thank him for that. Father, around the globe we come, we ask that you lead, guide, direct, Father. Touch in Yeshua's precious name. Thank you, Father. Amen. Okay, and question time. And we get here with one I didn't have time to answer yesterday. Let's see, it's Mary from North Carolina. I've been watching your ministry about 2 months. I study with you every day. I've been taught that a person can only remarry if a spouse dies. I'm very confused, and I can't quite see that in my studying. I want to know the truth and do what's right in God. Can you explain that to me? Thanks very much. You are very welcome. Mary, do you believe Christ has the authority to forgive sin? And I hope you say yes, because he does. And even if you had faults and it was as much your fault as someone else that you had a divorce, then it is true, if you don't repent to Almighty God about anything that might have been your fault, you really shouldn't remarry. But if you repent to Almighty God and He forgives you, you're innocent. You don't have any sin. Therefore, you're free to remarry. I have to believe that because I know Christ forgives sin. I know many times people will hang you out to dry with that teaching because of their ignorance of God's word and inability to understand the power of the and forgiveness of Almighty God. You go in peace and repent, letting God know you love Him. Jane from Kentucky, Ezekiel 36 through 38, why isn't the United States mentioned? You know, many of the 10 tribes, of which is the house of Israel, went over the Caucasus Mountains, were later called Caucasians, settled Europe, and then came to America. The house of Judah and the house of Israel are split. The United States is a superpower of superpowers, not by accident, but because God planned it. And naturally, when the house of Israel is mentioned, in part, it covers America and those Christian nations that follow him. Sharon from Florida, where in the Bible does it talk about the lake of fire? Revelation chapter 20. The lake of fire, our Father is a consuming fire. And the lake of fire is exactly that. It consumes. It is not... When chapter 20 is over, the first saying in verse chapter 21 in the great book of Revelation is that all lakes are done away with, including the lake of fire. Doesn't exist any longer. Why? They're consumed. Another place he puts it in the chapter 22, they're blotted out. When you blot something out, where does it go? Doesn't exist. Revelation chapter 20, to answer your question. Bill from Maine. If God wiped out the fallen angels, then why didn't he wipe out Cain and his descendants? Please comment. God didn't wipe out the fallen angels. Have you ever read the book of Jude, the first 6 verses? They're in chains and holding to be turned loose before too long. They're not wiped out. They're coming back. That's why 7,000 will die in the streets of Jerusalem when Christ does return, because they are cast out with Satan on earth. So they're coming back again. You see, for every negative, there is a positive. And God gives his servants the privilege and authority over their enemy. And whether you take it or not, that's up to you. So whether they're here or not, if you're a true Christian, you have that authority over them. They can't bother you. Okay, BH from Montana. My grandparents were falsely accused of tax evasion. They lost everything they own. My parents lost everything they own because they were in business with my grandparents. Should my family forgive and forget? If they were falsely accused, it's time to do something about it, okay? We have a legal system in this nation, and it sounds to me like they need to talk to a good attorney, because falsely accused won't cut it. And even though our government likes taxation, they are not, it is not legal to tax someone falsely. So not knowing the situation, don't let it build up in you till it's ruined your life, but at the same time, protect your family. Deanne from Tennessee, thank you for reading my letter. You're welcome. What is the first love that Revelation 2:4 refers to? Their first love, of course, was Christ, and they pull away from him. A lot of people, their first love is pulled away from because they accept the false Christ. That's idolatry. That's a bad sin. Why is it when you and your son answer questions about being born again that you don't talk about baptism, salvation, but rather you talk about born of woman? Because that's what it's talking about. It means you must be born from above through woman. Why? Well, because the fallen angels, as you read in the book of Jude, verses 4-6, their sin is they left their place of habitation and came to earth not to be born to woman, but to seduce her. And giants were born, hybrids, as it is written in Genesis chapter 6. So naturally, to be born, not born from above, and to leave your place of habitation is a death sentence. Stephanie from California. I live in California, and my question is, where are the legion? Are they here on earth against us? I believe one of my neighbors is one of Satan's fallen angels. He lies and has an evil heart. Well, you're supposed to get along with your neighbor if it's possible. And some people, it's not possible. So you would avoid someone that you can't get along with, and end of story. The evil spirits, as what you're talking about, there are evil spirits in the world, but as you would read Luke chapter 10, beginning with verse 18 and 19, you've got power and authority over them. You don't have to put up with it. In the name of Jesus Christ, you can order them out and away from your family. But always use good judgment, you'll do just fine. Dakota from Nevada. I live in Nevada, and I was wondering the difference between God and Jesus. Thanks for your time. Well, God is our Heavenly Father, and he is in a different dimension than we are. That's why it is written, you must die before you can see him, because you must give this dimension and go into that dimension of which our Heavenly Father is. But our Father wanted, because man wanted a king, and he tried to pick a flesh king. Old Saul, what a failure. And we had a few good ones, but a lot of them weren't worth their salt. No good. So he wanted us to have the real truth and a real king. So as it is written in the beginning of the book, the great Genesis, he said, let us create man in our image. He included himself. Our meaning Christ. So when you have seen the Son, you've seen the Father. Why? Because it was God in man's flesh. Name him Emmanuel. Isaiah chapter 7, verse 14, a virgin will conceive, a male child, you will name him Emmanuel, being interpreted God with us. So it was God bringing himself into this dimension. And he was the living Word, the Word of God. And you might read the first verse of St. John. In the beginning was the Word was with God, the Word was God. And a lot of people have trouble understanding the triune Godhead. But if you bring dimensions into it, it makes it a little easier to understand, because God does want to communicate with his children. Therefore, he himself came as King of Kings and Lord of Lords, and in a dimension whereby he could teach us, and we have those seals that we've been studying today. Marie from Texas. My question is, why did Jesus speak in parables to the people when he was here on earth? Please explain, thank you. Well, it is not meant that everyone should know the truth. You know, there are some people, as you will read in Romans chapter 11, that God himself sent the spirit of slumber upon, whereby they couldn't see the truth. Why? They're going to worship Antichrist. If they know better, as it is written in Luke chapter 12, verse 10, if one of God's elect that knows better worships Antichrist, when he comes, it's unpardonable. Even though they were elected in the first earth age, they're going to hell. It's a terrible thing. It's the unpardonable sin, unforgivable sin. And certainly So God puts a cloak of innocency over some, for ignorance is a cloak of innocency in a sense. That's why Christ, for one of the reasons, spoke in parables. Daisy from Alabama, I know that God has blessed me because my understanding of his word increases as I study with you each day. I thank God for the teachings by you and other pastors and I pray God continues to bless you all. My question comes from 1 Samuel chapter 1, verse 24 through 28. Can you show me documentation which gives the age of Samuel when his mother Hannah took him to the house of the Lord in Shiloh? Probably one of the better reasons is that he was dedicated to the Lord before he was born, while he was still in the womb. There is no documentation to his age, but Josephus, who was quite a historian, says he was 12 years old. But and that would be Josephus, not scripture, okay? Greg from Oklahoma. When God created all 12 billion in the first earth age, did God put any on the earth to live still in spirit body? Sure he did. There were people here in the first earth age. That's why he brought the Catabo to pass here, to come to pass here on the earth, which means he overthrew it. It wasn't Noah's flood. As you read in Jeremiah chapter 4, following verse 18, he didn't leave one town. He didn't leave anything. And he did not leave an ark with people on it. He destroyed everything of that particular first earth age. That's why the very plates themselves are split apart. That's why you can go to Ash Falls, Nebraska, and find African animals. You can find rhinoceroses, all in one, I mean, not scattered by carnivores, but all in one piece because of the ash that fell and smothered them before the plates broke. How did those African animals, all of them African, get in the middle of the United States? Well, that being the reason, the Catabo overthrow. Barbara from Virginia. Where can I find in Genesis where it says that Cain is not Adam's seed? Well, and how about Christ's word? If you read the conception and the enmity put between the woman's seed and the serpent's seed, and well, oh dear God, did he say serpent seed? No, I didn't. The Bible does. Genesis chapter 3, verse 15. God put enmity between the woman's seed and the serpent seed. And, well, who was the serpent seed? Well, the first murderer. Christ identifies it in St. John chapter 8, verse 44. Cain, who was the first murderer, and these Kenites are of their father, and their father is the devil. That's Christ's teachings in John chapter 8, verse 44 following. He does it again in the great book of Matthew, chapter 13, following verse 35. The Kenites are the tares, and he tells you very clearly the devil is the one that planted the seed, the children. They're not children of God, they're children of Satan. But even they can convert through Christ if they so chose. Edward from Ohio. Will I be punished for not going to church or giving tithes to my mom's church? I have multiple sclerosis and have trouble understanding what they teach. Well, Edward, you tithe where you're fed, okay? So I know not your condition, and you're supposed to honor your mother, but you have to make up your own mind how you're going to worship Almighty God. And God bless you. We'll be praying with you and for you. Pete from New Mexico, question, are the fallen angels able to make fleshly bodies so they can have relations with women? If not, how can no flesh, they just come to this dimension, they're in their own bodies. that's why that there were Geber from the relationship in Genesis 6. That means giants. Well, because they were hybrids. It wasn't natural. And that's why God said, don't put up with it. Don't do it. That's why Enoch, who was a preacher, even a prophet, as it is written in the great book of Jude. That little book of Jude has come up a lot of times in today's lecture. It states that Enoch was a teacher, a preacher, a prophet. And what was he preaching against? Mixing with the fallen angels, okay? What did man eat in the wilderness for 40 years? Manna. Well, what is manna? It's angels' food. The same food that sustains the angelic body of this earth age and heaven age will also sustain these flesh bodies. Why? We are created in the exact image, just like them. When the waters return above the canopy, will it distort our vision of the stars and the universe? We will have the ability to exceed that. Alexander from Wisconsin, why do we see shape, Pastor Murray, why do we see shapes and animals in the clouds? I am 7 years old, and can we come to see you? Well, you're always welcome. And Alexander, we see shapes in the clouds when you have a very active mind, whereby you can see the formation of various things. It is a thing of nature and things that happen with likenesses that Columbus cumulus clouds form and billow and they go with the wind. And naturally, sometimes you're going to have various shapes with them that remind us. And it is amazing and it's beautiful. Thank you. You're welcome to attend services at the chapel if you're ever down this way. It's good to hear from you. Denise from Washington. As a child, I was never taught anything about the Word of God. We had no Bible in the home. We didn't go to church and never had any biblical discussions. However, I've always known of God, Jesus, and a life in the hereafter. I don't remember how I learned this. I have just always known. When I asked my parents what happens to us when we die, I was told that we are buried and the worms eat us. This did scare me, but I know that it wasn't true. Well, that's good. All of my immediate family are either atheists or agnostics, and I have always been treated as an oddity in my family. My question are, how did I know this in my heart as long as I can remember, and did I have the same family in the first earth age and heaven age? We all sin at times, and that's what repentance is about. God forgives you. He loves you. It is, you know, as it is written in Ephesians chapter 1, verse 4, God chose his elect before the foundations of this earth. This is why you will hear me at times say, many of you have known there was more to God's word than you've been taught. Because once God chooses his election, he's going to bring them to the truth where they're going to hear it, they're going to know it when they do hear it and recognize it as truth. Karen from Indiana, my grandmother expired when I was 4 years old and she appeared when I was 21 years old. I had company and I was the only one that saw her. My eyes got big as quarters. They asked, what did I see? They did not see her. I was the only one. My question is, why was I the only one? I can't answer that. I know that God has power to cause things to happen and it was always for a reason. But those things are always personal. And you're the one that's going to have to figure that out. It was probably a message for you. And you might think your grandmother's life and what she stood for and did and was probably trying to impress that on you at that age where you're beginning to branch out on your own. It's personal. Dreams and things of this nature are personal. It is a personal message and only you can determine that. Pastor Murray, this is Aretha from Virginia, what is the difference between an apostle and a disciple? An apostle is a sent one, meaning they're well equipped, they know the word, they know what to do with it when they're sent. Disciple, our word discipline comes from the very same word. It means a student, one in training, one that is disciplining themselves and learning the word of God. And I'm out of time. Hey, I love you all because you enjoy Father's word chapter by chapter and verse by verse, but most of all, God loves you for it. Hey, it makes his day when you pick up this letter he sent to you and grasp and understand what it is he would have you deliver, receive from it. And it makes his day. When you make his day, boy, is he going to make yours. We're brought to you by your tithes and offerings. If we have helped you, you help us keep coming to you. Once you do that, bless God. He will always bless you. Now, most important, though, you listen to me, listen good. You stay in his word. Every day in his word is a good day, even with trouble. Know why? Jesus is the living word.
2: 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We hope you have enjoyed studying God's word here on the Shepherd's Chapel Family Bible Study Hour with Pastor Arnold Murray. 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We invite you to join us for the next in-depth Bible study each weekday at this same time. Thank you for watching today's program, and God bless you.

book of Deuteronomy. The law was given as our schoolmaster. Have you been to school on God's Word? Certainly one way to go there is to study the book of Deuteronomy. Probably the most exciting thing that Deuteronomy has to offer for you is that great song of Moses, that those that overcome the false Messiah in the end generation will be singing. The law itself being the schoolmaster that keeps us out of trouble in these flesh bodies. Again, an education in taming that part of you that oftentimes needs taming through the old schoolmaster, that great book, Deuteronomy, the law, and its set ways of keeping you from harm's way even in this generation. You're going to enjoy it.

0: Welcome to the Shepherd's Chapel Network Family Bible Study Hour with Pastor Arnold Murray. Wisdom is understanding God's Word. Pastor Murray's unique teaching approach brings God's Word alive with meaning as he takes you on a chapter-by-chapter, verse-by-verse study of God's letter to you, the Bible. And now here is Pastor Arnold Murray.
1: Good day to you. God bless you. Say welcome to the Shepherd's Chapel. Welcome to this family Bible study hour back in our Father's Word, Book of Mark, chapter 14. We start a new chapter and kind of a new thought. We're working now toward Passover Day. And without further ado, a word of wisdom from our Father, and let's go chapter 14, verse 1, and it reads, "After 2 days was the feast of Passover, and of unleavened bread. And the chief priests and the scribes sought how they might take him by craft and put him to death." Now that's a nice religious community. Always beware of a community that's supposed to be religious and all they do is kill people that do not believe as they believe. That lets you know Satan's in the mix somewhere. Now, what is Passover? This word in the Greek is Paschal, which is the same word translated Easter in the book of Acts. Christ became our Passover. If you're a Christian, you celebrate Passover because Christ is our Passover. You'll find that written in 1 Corinthians chapter 5, verse 7 and 8. Christ became our Passover. The Passover meal, that's what the Lord's table is all about. That's what communion is all about. Is partaking of that he left us, signifying and being that his very presence is always with us through the Comforter when you seek it. Now, what would this do then? Passover is always the 15th day in the first month of the year. And what we're about the 14th here, the day before Passover, in other words. Verse 2, continuing. But they said, "Not on the feast day." We can't do that on Passover, their feast day, "lest there be an uproar of the people," because crowds were following Christ. Why? Because he could cut it. He didn't just talk about healing people, he healed them. He didn't talk about making the blind see. He did it. He accomplished it. Naturally, that brought attention, that wonderful, beautiful, amazing gift of God right in our own presence, the living Word walking among us, becoming our Passover. So naturally, it would be difficult for them to kill him because of the people. Verse 3. However, what I want you to note, God planned that Christ would be the Passover lamb for this particular Passover. And therefore, it was written long ago that it would come to pass that way. Psalms 22 declaring it 1,000 years before the fact. So even though they wanted to betray him and didn't, God will still prearrange it. And why do I emphasize that? Because it is comforting to you to know that God prearranges many things. And as long as you are privy to that information of what he has pre-planned, that's how it's going to happen. And man only fears the unknown. And once you know, that fear evaporates and you become a servant of the living God. Therefore, it's very important that you note how in control our Father is of this situation, even where the only begotten is about to be crucified. It was allowed because it was planned long ago. Verse 3 to continue. And being in Bethany, this is the house of dates or misery, whichever you prefer, in the house of Simon the leper, this is probably a relative of Lazarus. As he sat at meat, there came a woman having an alabaster box of ointment of spikenard, which very precious. I mean, it was expensive. And she broke the box, the vial, and poured it on his head. And here you have this anointing. And what is she doing? She's actually anointing Christ for his burial. That's going to take place. And that's what this anointing is. But this is very expensive thing. And now remember, the first time this happened, when his feet were anointed, only Judas complained. What I want you to see, what is working in among the 12, you're going to have a lot more this time complain besides Judas. So when things get rough, you want to concentrate and stay focused and strengthen your faith to know God prearranges, everything is set. All you have to know is what the program is, and God has foretold you, as we learned in the 23rd verse of the last chapter, all things. So there's no excuse for you not knowing when you can study and show yourself approved, rightly dividing the word of God, and you'll do just fine. Our Father is on the throne. Verse 4 to continue. Watch what they do. And there were some that had indignation, not just Judas this time, several of them, within themselves, and said, why was this waste of the ointment made? Why was this done? Verse 5, for it might have been sold for more than 300 pence and have been given to the poor. And they murmured against her. Now, what actually is happening here, though, is in anointing the son for his burial. It's the greatest gift the poor could ever have, is Christ paying the price for them on the cross. So naturally, this woman is doing a wonderful, wonderful thing. This, and no doubt, was a sister of Lazarus, and accomplished this. And watch what the son says at this time, verse 6. And Jesus said, "Let her alone. Why trouble ye her? She hath wrought a good work on me." 7. For you have the poor with you always, and whensoever you will, you may do them good, but me you have not always. Now he is with us in spirit, but in anointing him, of anyone that would ever deserve that anointing, because he is the anointed one. That's what Christ means, Christos, the anointed one. Then certainly, she is accomplishing this, and it is for the benefit of the poor, as well as the wealthy that serve him, that love him, that in his paying this price on the cross, that when you fall short in sin, all you gotta do is repent and mean it. That means a change of heart and mind of anything you've committed, and it's forgiven. As a matter of fact, forgiven to the point that Father says, I don't want to ever hear about it again. Why? It doesn't exist any longer. That's the beauty of Christianity. And that's the deed she was had accomplished. Verse 8 to continue. She had done what she could. She has come aforehand, before the fact, to anoint my body to the burying. Won't have an opportunity because of the rush and the Kenites and the ones shouting, crucify him, in that group of that mob that would surround him. But here beforehand, before the time, it's taken care of, prearranged by God himself through the hands of this woman. Will she be remembered? Verse 9, verily I say unto you, wheresoever this gospel shall be preached throughout the whole world, this also that she hath done shall be spoken of for a memorial of her. And even in this generation, where we have satellites, where push one button and this gospel does go all the way around the world, we can pay homage to this woman, this one that anointed our Savior before his bureau with precious ointment. He was the most precious thing the poor, the wealthy, the people, mankind could ever have had, and was very deserving of this. And naturally, that woman, she did all that she could, all of it. And how gracious it was that he would pay this homage to her, and that we can do the same today. How precious it is, the servants of the living God. How precious it is, his children that love him, and regardless of hardship, stay with him, knowing he's going to overshadow and take care of them, regardless of what. And certainly, that's what faith consists of. And it is obvious this woman, this girl, had that faith and love and understanding. And in anointing, she anointed the anointed one that is so precious to all of us. Yes, we can remember her, and yes, we can memorialize her. What a precious girl she was. Verse 10. But here we go. And Judas Iscariot, one of the 12, went into the chief priest to betray him unto them. You know, anytime you have a good group going, if you're not careful, you can have a two-faced turncoat. Nobody likes a turncoat, claiming to believe one thing, claiming to really be one of the 12. But that bag he carried around, the money bag, that's what he was really worshiping. And yet at the same time, deep down, he did love the Lord. But he wanted to be the banker of the world. He wanted the kingdom of God to come into being so he could be the head treasurer, which he was at this time. He carried the money bag for the 12. He took that very serious. And I really believe in my own mind, because of what he would do afterwards, and as it is written, especially in Acts chapter 1, verse 18, that he believed that Christ would not allow this to happen and would bring in the kingdom, and he would be that head banker. He's just trying to expedite it a little bit, but trading, a traitor is a traitor. A turncoat is a turncoat. You want to always be real intelligent. You want to be very wise. When God is blessing you and you're moving forward, for Satan will always, I do mean always, send someone. No problem and no worry. That's why you have to be sharp, alert, and follow God's word. Verse 11. And when they heard it, when the chief priest and the others heard it, they were glad and promised to give him money. And he sought how he might conveniently betray him, how he could do this without publicity, how he could betray him. Verse 12, and the first day of the unleavened bread, when they killed the Passover, this is the 14th now, his disciples said unto him, where wilt thou that we go and prepare that thou mayest eat the Passover? And so it is that it was prepared. How do we know it was prepared? Well, listen carefully. 13. And he sendeth forth two of his disciples. That's a double witness. And he saith unto them, go ye into the city, and there shall ye meet a man bearing a pitcher of water. Follow him. Now, well, how could they know? They'd see this one man carrying a pitcher. Men always carried wineskins. That is to say, leather bottles. Even if it was water rather than wine, men always carried a leather bottle. This Greek word is definitely a clay pitcher. Men did not carry clay pitchers, women did. So naturally, this would stand out like a sore thumb. Why am I emphasizing this? It was prearranged. Everything in God's plan is prearranged. That's why you can always be comforted and be and rest assured, Father knows exactly what he's doing. All you have to do is tune in. Verse 14, and wheresoever he shall go in, say to the good man of the house, the master saith, where is the guest chamber where I shall eat the Passover with my disciples? Now this particular meal is what you call many of you have portraits of the Last Supper, so-called. This is the supper before Passover, and what the drawing and picture that is called the Last Supper of Christ and the disciples, that's what this consists of. Verse 15. And he will show you a large upper room furnished and prepared for you.

0: troubled world. God has this all prepared. And as he has said, follow me. When you follow him, it is prepared. He knows how to take care of his own. Therefore, all you have to do is follow his plan and his word and absorb from it what it is that you are to do and to know and to practice. Verse 16, to continue. And his disciples went forth and came into the city and found as he had said unto them, and they made ready the Passover. It was exactly as he said it would be. It always is. Let that be a lesson to you. You will always find it that way. If he says a thing is a certain way, you can rest assured that's exactly as it will be. Have you ever read it? That's how you learn. Verse 17, and in the evening he cometh with the 12, 18, and as they sat and did eat, Jesus said, verily I say unto you, one of you which eateth with me shall betray me. Now, this was a sad note to them. Here they've been through all these things together, all these miles of bringing forth the word. And here they are the day before Passover, the high feast, the high day of Christianity or of God's word. And he drops this note, one of you is a traitor. You see, he already knew that also. You don't ever think you can con God or hide anything from him. You can't. He knows us. After all, he is the one that created us. Verse 19, and they began to be sorrowful and to say unto him, one by one, is it I? Even though they knew it wasn't, is it I? And another said, is it I? They really themselves could not conceive that one of them would betray the Lord Jesus Christ. How could that be? Verse 20, and he answered and he said unto them, it is one of the 12 that dippeth with me in the dish. Verse 21, and the Son of Man indeed goeth, as it is written of him, where is that written? Psalms 22. But woe to that man by whom the Son of Man is betrayed, God. Good were it for that man if he had never been born. And so it is that it would have been better. And certainly this one that would betray him. Verse 22, and as they did eat, Jesus took bread and blessed and brake it and gave it to them and said, take, eat, this is my body. And that's what the bread is. His body took the stripes and from it we get the healing. 23, and he took the cup. And when he had given thanks, always thank Father, he gave it to them and they all drank of it. 24, he said unto them, this is my blood of the New Testament, the New Covenant, which is shed for many, for whomsoever will. Verily I say unto you, I will drink no more of the fruit of the vine until that day that I drink it new in the kingdom of God. And then certainly, in 1 Corinthians chapter 5, verse 7, we find out he became our Passover. That's why when you partake of the Holy Communion on Passover Day, which is what it's all about, you are communing that with him, but he will return, and we shall take it over again. Verse 26, and when they had sung an hymn, they went out into the Mount of Olives. This is where he would ascend and where he will descend for the second advent. 27, and Jesus said unto them, all ye shall be offended because of me this night. For it is written, I will smite the shepherd and the sheep shall scatter. Zechariah 13:7. But after that I am risen, I will go before you unto Galilee. And so it was. Here we come to this place of betrayal. And so it is that our Father would continue. 29, but Peter said unto him, although all shall be offended, yet will not I. And Jesus said unto him, verily I say unto thee that this day, even this night, before the cock crow twice, thou shalt deny me thrice. You notice here that Peter, that old fisherman, strong as he was, couldn't give in to this. 31, but he spake to more vehemently, if I should die with thee, I will not deny thee in any wise. Likewise also said they all. And there we go. But now this betrayal, I had told you about the betrayal and how it was prearranged. Do you understand it was prearranged not just at this time, but long before? I think it's important that you know that. In Psalms 41, it speaks of Judas betraying the Lord many, many years before the fact. In Psalms 41, verse 9, I'm going to read it to you. You won't have it. Yea, mine own familiar friend, in whom I trusted, which did eat of my bread. He took that communion. Hath lifted up his heel against me. And so it is that the prophecy from the very beginning, where it stated that, however, in Genesis 3:15, that Satan would bruise Christ's heel, but Christ would bruise his head. But thou, O Lord, be merciful unto me, and raise me up that I may requite them. By this I know that thou favorest me, because mine enemy doth not triumph over me, and never shall. And I want to go one more verse there. I just have to. One more verse, because it's important. Verse 12 of that. And as for me, thou upholdest me in mine integrity, and settest me before thy face forever. Blessed be the Lord God of Israel, for from everlasting to everlasting, amen and amen. And end of story. It was written long ago that Judas would betray the Lord, his own friend. And there you have it. Even as he would partake of that same cup. Let's go then, let's return if we may then to the 14th chapter of Mark. Next verse, please. And we go with verse 32. And they came to a place which was named Gethsemane. This is where you just press the oil right out of the grape, okay? And he said to his disciples, sit here while I pray. And he taketh, 33, and he taketh with him Peter, James, and John. And he began to be sore amazed and to be very heavy. I mean, he's praying in depth here. 34, and he saith unto them, my soul is exceeding sorrowful unto death. Tarry ye here and watch. Now, that's what we are as watchmen, and that's what he's indicating here. It is your duty to watch. Verse 35, and he went forward a little, separated himself, and fell on the ground, and he prayed that if it were possible, the hour might pass from him. Now, many people begin, they'll think, well, Christ was weak. No, he knew Psalms 22. He's talking about the hour of temptation, when the very cup of wrath of Almighty God must be poured out on those that have been deceived. and on those that will not believe. And who is it that's going to pour it? He is. But that hour of temptation is going to come. We read of it in that 13th chapter, remember? Verse 36. And he said, Abba, Father, that's Father, Father, all things are possible unto thee. Take away this cup from me, nevertheless, not what I will, but what thou will. In other words, is there some way we can get by without this cup? And just in case your little heart might grow faint, that you might think, well, he was a little weak at that moment and wanted that cup to pass from him. Go with me, if you would. You're not going to have it, but go with me, if you would, to Isaiah chapter 51, and let's pick it up with verse 17, and that way you'll know. Verse 17 reads, Awake, awake, and stand up, O Jerusalem, which hast drunk at the hand of the Lord the cup of his fury. Thou hast drunken the dregs of the cup of trembling, and wrung them out. There is none to guide her among all the sons whom he hath brought forth, neither is there any that taketh her by the hand of all the sons that she hath brought up. These people that claim to be preachers and so forth are going to help them. Hey, when that cup goes, it's a little bit too late, Charlie. These two things are come upon thee. You can count on it. Who shall be sorry for thee? Who's going to really worry about it? Those that fall short. Desolation and destruction, and the famine and the sword, by whom shall I comfort thee? Well, there's only one question, answer, Christ. Thy sons have fainted, they lie at the head of all the streets as a wild bull in a net. They are full of the fury of the Lord, the rebuke of thy God. They're ignorant. Never cracked the word of God. Therefore, hear now this, thou afflicted and drunken, but not with wine, but with stupor, confusion, and ignorance. Thus saith the Lord, thy Lord, the Lord of thy and thy God, that pleadeth the cause of his people. Behold, I have taken out of thine hand the cup of trembling, even the dregs of the cup of my fury. Thou shalt no more drink it again. Those that obey God don't have to worry about that. You're not going to do it. And this one time is all that will happen. After that, it's the lake of fire at the end of the millennium. So this is the cup Christ wanted to avoid, if it were possible. But God's will is what would he requested to be done and completed. So don't ever let anyone confuse you, thinking that Christ wanted to prevent the crucifixion when it was written long ago and prearranged from Psalms 22, that it would transpire exactly as it's written, and so it did. And so the resurrection took place exactly as he had stated it would also. Now continuing back to chapter 14, verse 37. And he cometh and find them sleeping, and he saith unto Peter, Simon, sleepest thou? Couldest not thou watch 1 hour? I want you to learn from this. Petra is rock. And it's the rock he intends to build a church on. But this is a flesh man. He calls him Simon. That means a hearing. You're not listening. You're not hearing. Grasp that and understand it. You're sleeping on watch. Verse 38. Watch ye, and pray, lest ye enter into temptation. The spirit truly is ready, but the flesh is weak. And so it is, you know, with mankind. If you're not real careful, let your faith be strong. And when you are a watchman, you watch. You be on duty. You watch the scripture, and you watch current events. You watch events of the world. You live in that generation that Christ warned you of the fig tree. And certainly, what did he say? Do the work that God sets aside to each entity and watch above all watch. Verse 39, and again he went away and prayed and spake the same words. Again, can the hour of temptation, can we do it a different way? Can we correct the children without going to that extreme? 40, and when he returned, he found them asleep again, for their eyes were heavy. Oh, the old flesh can do that to you. Neither wist they what to answer him. I mean, they were red-handed. They went to sleep on the watch. 41, and he cometh the third time and saith unto them, sleep on now and take your rest. It is enough. The hour is come. Behold, the Son of Man is betrayed into the hands of sinners. It's going to happen. And so it was that he would be betrayed. Again, well, how did he know that? He was the Son of God. It was prearranged. Therefore, he, with God being on the throne, everything is prearranged. All you have to do is plug into that truth. Place that truth and seal in your mind, and you will escape the hour of temptation by knowing the truth, for you will not find the Antichrist tempting. Watch, watchman, watch. All right, bless your heart. You listen a moment, won't you please?
1: 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As it's written in Revelation chapter 13, verse 8, many will be deceived. There is no need for you to be deceived. 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
0: And there we are back again. The 800 number, please. 1-800-643-4645. That number is good from Puerto Rico, throughout the U.S., Alaska, Hawaii, all over Canada. If the Spirit moves, you got a question, you share it. Won't you do that? Please never ask a question about a particular reverend or denomination. We do not judge people. We have one judge. That's our Father. And he doesn't need our help. As a matter of fact, that's a great sin for you to help him out in that department. You do have the right to discern what you should hear, what you should listen to, what you should could accept and still be a follower of the Anointed One, Christ. And certainly that is your duty. Always teach God's word as it is written. Never apologize for it, and let the chips fall wherever they may. Those of you that listen by shortwave around the world, your announcer at the end of the hour will give you our mailing address. It's always a pleasure. Now, you got a prayer request? You don't need the number. You don't need an address. Why? God knows what you're thinking. Why? He loves you. He created you because he wanted someone just like you. Your DNA is different than anyone. You're unique. But he does want you to love him. As it is written in Revelation chapter 4, last verse, he created all things for his pleasure. You don't give him any pleasure, he's not too happy with you. What gives him pleasure from you is for you to ensure your love to him, because that's what he wants. Be sure and do that. Won't you do that today? Let's go to his throne. Father, around the world we come. We ask that you lead, guide, direct. Father, touch in Yeshua's precious name. Thank you, Father. Amen. Okay, and question time. William from Utah. My question is, I know America is mentioned in Isaiah, but where else might we be mentioned? Could we be the New Jerusalem in Revelation? No, New Jerusalem comes down from heaven. That's the official city of peace. But anytime the house of Israel and the house of Judah are split, and anytime you see the free world mentioned, we know where the house of Judah is, it's in Jerusalem. But the house of Israel is in the free world wherever people worship Messiah. So anytime that is mentioned, that house, you're talking about the superpower of superpowers, the one God directs. We make some bad decisions at time and we always pay for it. But the power is the power. Marie from Texas, my question is, does God have other names? Please explain. Thank you. And God bless you. Well, he sure does. Well, God has, yes, he has other names. Moses, when he was up on Mount Sinai and God had given him directions, he said, hey, who do I say sent me? And he said, you tell them Yah sent you. That's Y-A-H. And then he questioned him further. And then he declared that his name was Iyah Asha'iyah, is to say, I am that I am. The tetragrammaton, the etymology of being that, I am that I am, and the tetragrammaton being YHVH, not WH. This is locked in the manuscripts, in acrostics, in the book of Esther, as well as in the great book of Psalms. It isn't for man to decide. God placed it there, and so it is. But so there you have Yahweh is his true name in that language. He has many other titles that you can, for each of the duties that he, for example, the God that provides is Yahweh Jireh in the Hebrew tongue. That's his name. And really, if you were a student of God's word and you wanted a blessing of material things or needed help in material things, you would ask Yahweh Jireh, the God that provides, that gives, and so forth. Naturally, this is why Christ is called Yeshua, which is to say Yahweh's Savior. And naturally, the Holy Spirit is the Spirit of Almighty God. And if you have seen the Son, you have seen the Father. Karen from Missouri, I know my faith is real and I love God and I'm always blessed, but I keep getting sick and I don't understand why. I give all my glory to God. Well, we live in a polluted world. And there's a lot of pollution around. But most of all, you know, you have the health laws to go by. That is to say, food. And naturally, if you eat too many scavengers, you're going to be sick. And God tells you that coming out the gate. Do not eat scavengers. It will make you sick. So don't let someone tell you these bodies are the same way God created them on day one. The flesh has not changed. Flesh is flesh. And it grieved God he had even made man flesh, if I remember correctly, from Genesis chapter 6, verse 3. But that's the way you stay healthy in this polluted world as best you can, because it is still polluted, is to go by his word, his law. Petro from New York, or Petri. Petro, what kind of seal will the 144,000 get before the rapture? What is the seal? What are the seals or truth from God's word of exactly what goes down? We covered six of those seals basically in the last lecture in the book of Mark, where he laid it out in Mark. That's when you have that truth in your mind, you are sealed. Well, exactly explain what difference that makes. If you know the seals, you know the Antichrist comes before the true Christ. And you know most of the world's going to whore after him, but you are not going to. So that seal protects you from being deceived whereby at the same time the Holy Spirit can use you to speak through. You're not to even premeditate, as it's stated in that 13th chapter of Mark, what you'll say before him, because you're not the one going to do the talking, the Holy Spirit is. What a time to live, this generation. You're really blessed to live now. Joan from Virginia. Joan, not everyone has eyes to see. You're not supposed to cast your pearls before swine, okay? And that's not a degradation statement toward an individual. It's just that some people do not. God has, read Romans chapter 11. Some God sent the spirit of stupor on. Leave them alone, okay? If you plant a seed and it doesn't grow, God doesn't want it to. Okay. And if it ever should germinate and they think about what you said and come to you and re-ask, then you can replant. But until then, kind of let it simmer. Only God can cause the seed to grow. God doesn't want everybody at this time. There are some people that can't cut it. And therefore, it could even do them damage to worship the Antichrist with a certain amount of knowledge. Not possible, but you understand. Ruby from Arkansas. I have heard it preached on the valley of the dry bones, but the body decays, but the bones don't. Please explain. Well, it's not talking about physical bones. It's talking about people that are spiritually dead, deader than a hammer. All, they're just like a stack of dry bones because there's no spirit or love of God in them. Well, in Ezekiel 37, how did he say to change that to Ezekiel? He said, preach to them, prophesy to them. That's what we do on television every day. And what do you see out there now? Well, hey, I'm beginning to see bone come on to bone. They're beginning to wake up a little bit. Well, then preach some more to them, Ezekiel. And Ezekiel preached more of the truth, the seals of the living God. And they began to move and grow and wake up and see the plan of the living God and that God is still with us. That's what it's talking about, okay? Is spiritually speaking, they recognize the truth when they hear it. Cody from North Carolina. Is the USA the land of milk and honey? Exodus chapter 3, verse 8. I love you both's teaching. Well, thank you. We appreciate that. It is the promised land. That's why we're blessed. That's why we're a superpower of superpowers, and I'm not knocking any other nation in the world. Okay, God's children are everywhere. And speaking of Exodus chapter 3, verse 8, as soon as we finish Mark, we're going to be going into Exodus. And it's entering the promised land, and it applies to today. We're about to enter the promised land, which is a new age. And certainly I think you'll derive a great deal from that. Be sure and don't miss it. Okay, we got Samantha from, where is Samantha from? Don't know, we'll see if we pick up on it. My name is Samantha, I am 13 years old. I'm writing to you about Mary Magdalena. I wanted to be clear on something. She isn't really the, and your letter has been cut there, I think that she is not really a harlot, right? Because in their Bible dictionary, me and my grandma looked at, it says nothing about her being the actual woman who was a harlot. Mary Magdalena was not a harlot. Mary Magdalena, she was a person who had seven evil spirits, which means she was carrying a load of evil spirits, and Christ healed her. She appreciated it so much. She loved him so much, because he had cleansed her and give her power herself over evil spirits, just as he does all of us. But Mary Magdalena was never a harlot, okay? Daryl from Texas. Is it against God's will to date someone who is 16 years old if I am 18? I'm not familiar with the state laws, naturally, but you ask, is it if against God's will? God made male and female that we could appreciate each other. It doesn't mean you have the right to lust after each other necessarily, but to appreciate each other. And naturally, 16 is still a minor, and you must take those things into condition as well and obey. Christians must obey all civil laws as much as possible, okay? But no, there are 2 years difference. There's nothing, God would certainly not have anything against that. Be a gentleman and you'll always do well. It must be with her parents' consent, of course, because she's a minor. George from Washington. I have an Aramaic version of the Bible translated by George Lamsa. Do you recommend this version of God's love letter to me? Every good library should have Lamsa's work. There's another person that is presently today doing another Aramaic version, and which is interesting. It certainly is. This version of God's love letter. I also love the King James Version, and I do not like the NIV because it's been monkeyed with. Your wives, and it has been monkeyed with. You know, your modern day higher critics are, you have some people that have slipped in that, as a matter of fact, you all have heard me say many times, Ezekiel chapter 13 verses 20 through 25. In the NIV, instead of God saying, I'm against those that teach the people, that teach my children to fly to save their souls. He meant that. He said, you cover every joint of my outreach, saving arms, hands, to my children with your lies of fly away. And you know what? The NIV translated that, birds flying. Who would do a thing like that? I think you know. Who would twist the truth of God's word? I think you know. That's why the works you're speaking of, you stick with it. Okay, Kate from Oklahoma. Pastor Murray, I have felt moved by the Holy Spirit to write to you this morning concerning Hurricane Katrina, the Washington, D.C. earthquake, and the terrible storm Irene, which is supposed to strike New York City in a few days. Hurricane Katrina shook New Orleans, which is an American city of unequal moral corruption. The latest, they'll appreciate knowing that. The latest earthquake to hit the East Coast in 100 years struck Washington, D.C., an American city of unequal political corruption. Touche. The Hurricane Irene is about to hit the American city, which is a nest of financial corruption. I would like to know your thoughts on this. Please comment on this on air, as I'm sure so many others can see these signs and are probably surprised at the rapidity that this process has assumed. Well, labor pains come closer and closer, and they are more rapid. God has a way, you know, you have to kind of put things together. We had this terrible thing that happened on 9/11 around the turn of the century. And the so-called mayor of that city decides, even though it is the burial place of almost 3,000 souls, he does not want any religious statement made or a religious person on the lot. That's driving God away from the event. God will invite himself in. You cannot order God out. If he has to shake it, if he has to blow it, if he has to twist it, turn it, mess with it, he'll do it. And a lot of people say, well, it's just an accident. Oh, well, I'll tell you what. All things are predetermined by our Father. We just covered in Mark chapter 13, there will be an increase in earthquakes in diverse places. Well, Washington, D.C. got theirs. And New York City even got a little 2.5 on top of it, on top of the big one, right when the hurricane hit. Give them a little double shot there, okay? So, you know, we and the rest of this nation are kind of get tornadoes and earthquakes on the East Coast, and we're and New Orleans a little stir up. We're used to little hardships, you know. Well, once in 100 years, maybe it's good for them to get a little shaken. It's not good that so many lives were lost, but God has a way of getting our attention. Yes, God has a way of knocking on doors. The idea is, will anybody open it and say, come in? Scott from Florida. Pastor Murray, I wrote you a few weeks ago about your program on 8-3-11. My wife and I watch you. Okay, let me get my... The subject you talked about was reading a letter on the air. The question was, if a person is disabled, do we owe the tithe? Your answer was, we don't owe and have to pay a tithe on your disability pay. I have been on Social Security disability since 2000. If I don't owe a tithe on my disability pay, could you please send me supporting scripture support? Now, don't change what I said. I said, if a person, we have places where rent, house payments, living expenses, utilities, sap up a fixed income in a hurry. And this does not stop one from giving a love offering if they have anything left over. What I said was, God would not expect you to go without food or medicine to give a tithe when you don't have it. Okay, you just don't have enough money to go around. And my point is, you're not going to find a scripture other than God is always fair and he loves his people. And it is true, if you're not making anything, what's a tenth of nothing? So God does not want someone to go hungry or not pay their bills, okay? That's all I said. Giving a love offering, I do not want to take that away from anyone. I know that God blesses when one does. But at the same time, God doesn't want people to go hungry and not pay their bills. I'll go one step further. You have certain ministries that pick on senior citizens and try to leave them beg money, and God doesn't send out beggars that you can pay your way into heaven. You can't buy your way into heaven. It has nothing to do with it, basically. It simply is to support where the teaching continues to come to you. That's what a tithe is for, is to bring God's word to you. But there comes a time when one is disabled and on a fixed income, they don't have anything to tithe on. You have to pay your bills and you have to eat. God would want that. Okay, now, I know that I'll be criticized for saying that, but not by God will I be criticized, but by some people, probably some preachers. So be it. I can handle it. Rose from Missouri, I think. Where in the Bible does it speak of the time being shortened? How does the time of the locust tie to this? Well, it's their 5 months. And you'll find where it shortened to that 5 month period in Revelation chapter 9. It was shortened from 3.5 years, a full week, 7, and down to 3.5 in the middle of the week, and then a 5 month period. And that's going to be kind of lengthy when it comes to the power Satan will be throwing around during that 5 month period. It'll be interesting. Nellie from Texas. What tribe of Israel did the Choctaw and Cherokee derive from, and how does the native tongue pertain to the language of the Bible? Well, native tongue they called Yiwi. How would they know Yahweh for Yahweh? It's a lot closer than most people get it. It's because of the Utsi, the green corn feast. Look at it, analyze it, and compare it with many things that happen. and there are no accidents, and God created all peoples, and to be understood. Okay, I'm out of time. I wish I had more time on that. I'm out of time. I love you all because you enjoy studying our Father's Word. Most of all, God loves you for it. And when you make his day, boy, is he going to make yours. All right. Studying the letter he sent to you. We are brought to you by your tithes and offerings. If we have helped you, you help us keep coming to you. Once you do that, you bless God. He will always bless you. Now, most important, though, listen to me and you listen good. You stay in his word. Every day in his word is what a watchman does. Every day is a good day, even with trouble. You know why? Because Jesus is the living word.
1: 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Thank you for watching today's program, and God bless you.

This has been a long time I've been promising a children's book. This is a book that will help a parent teach their child exactly what God's Word states. Now, this was done by a very good friend and student of this chapel. We have given it, if you would, a binder whereby if there is a page that you feel is too far advanced for your children, then by all means you should remove that particular page. It is done in a material that is even washable, and it takes you step by step into instructing a child what does God's Word say. And I think you will find it extremely helpful. It is item number 4414.

0: Welcome to the Shepherd's Chapel Network Family Bible Study Hour with Pastor Arnold Murray. Wisdom is understanding God's Word. Pastor Murray's unique teaching approach brings God's Word alive with meaning as he takes you on a chapter-by-chapter, verse-by-verse study of God's letter to you, the Bible. And now here is Pastor Arnold Murray.
1: Good day to you. God bless you. Say welcome to the Shepherd's Chapel. Welcome to this family Bible study hour back in our Father's Word, Book of Mark, chapter 14. We're just before Passover, the so-called Last Supper. That is to say on the 14th of the first month of the year, the 15th being Passover. They've had that meal and the betrayer was identified. Judas has already made an agreement with the chief priest and others to sell Christ to them. And that, which was prophesied back in the Old Testament, that he would be sold for 30 pieces of silver, which is the price of a slave. And we had gone to Gethsemane, which is oil press, right there at the Mount of Olives, where the oil, and it is a press, because Christ is being pressed. He wanted to know from our Father if there was some way different than the cup of wrath that we could bring in the new period of time and consummate this one. The answer was no. And then he told the three that went with him, stay awake and watch, because they were symbolic of the watchmen of today. They went to sleep. And he came back the third time and found them asleep. And he said, sleep on now and take your rest. It's enough. Well, let's talk about this word enough just a little bit in the Greek tongue, epiko. Epiko means the receipt for payment has already been made. He knew at that moment Judas had already taken the 30 pieces of silver, that he had a full receipt for the betrayal. And he said, they're on their way. And he knew this without being told, because he was the Son of God. He knew, and naturally being the living Word walking among us, paying that price of 30 pieces of silver. Ultimately, that 30 pieces of silver would be utilized in as much as Judas himself would throw it down in the temple floor, and it would be picked up and the potter's field would be purchased, where old broken pottery is thrown, meaning the blood of Christ is the only thing that can take an old broken body, pot, put it back together, a soul, and make it new again. That was what he was in the business of doing here, was paying that price. So it is enough, he said, and that word in the Greek meaning the receipt's been given, it's done. And soon the Son of Man is betrayed into the hands of sinners. We pick it up with verse 42, a word of wisdom from our Father, and it reads, rise up and let us go. Lo, he that betrayeth me is at hand. He knew that the money had been passed. They were on their way. 43, and immediately, right then, while he yet spake, cometh Judas, one of the 12, and with him a great multitude, with swords and staves, from the chief priest and the scribes and the elders. This is not a group of trained soldiers. It's a bunch of rabble-rousers. I mean, with pitchforks and sticks and would be a ragtag army right from, I mean, Peter himself, along with the 12, could have defeated them. I mean, they could have taken him out just like that. Verse 44, and he that betrayed him, Judas, had given them a token, saying, whomsoever I shall kiss, that same is he, take him and lead him away safely. That means you secure him real good. Now, what a way to betray the Savior. Verse 45, and as soon as he was come, he goeth straightway, immediately, didn't hold back, straightway to him and saith, Master, Master, teacher, teacher. and he kissed him. There was that kiss of death, so to speak, a Judas kiss, 46. And they laid their hands on him and took him. This bunch of red hands. You know what happened, though? Verse 47, and one of them that stood by drew a sword. I mean, they carried them. They were well armed. And smote a servant of the high priest and cut off his ear. Now, you know, any swordsman can split open a gourd or a skull, but it takes a pretty good swordsman to just to clip off an ear without doing any other damage. And the one that would do this would be Peter himself. So they could have done battle, but Christ put a stop to it. And as it is written in another place, the one from which the ear was taken, his name was Malchus. And Malchus means kingdom. What a mockery. What a mockery. But Christ would, as it's written in John 18:10, where you would find the name, but in Luke 22:51, Christ would take that ear and heal it, place it back on the one, and say, enough. So, and so it is. Again, in John 18:10, Peter is identified as the one that accomplished this, that old fisherman. 48, and Jesus answered and said unto them, are ye come out as against a thief with swords and with staves to take me, a bunch of pitchforks and sticks? Is that what you've done? 49, I was daily with you in the temple teaching. What was he doing in the temple? He was teaching. And you took me not, but the scriptures must be fulfilled. In other words, Psalms 22 has got to come to pass. And so he was betrayed by this the high priest and others, as it is written in Psalms 22, verse 6 and forward, 9, down to 9 and so forth. The very crucifixion itself foretold of, prearranged. For what purpose? God sent the Son, as it is written in Hebrews chapter 2, verse 14, to this earth to die on the cross, whereby in turn he could destroy the devil, which is to say Satan, death, that is to say Satan. That is Satan's name, and this was the purpose. You see, Satan was also a child of God. God created his soul, his being. What does it take to cause you to destroy one of your own children? Time about fair play. They crucified Christ, and now he is free to destroy Satan and those that come with him, and the price is paid. It is written, and the thing is, have you ever read it? Continuing then with verse 15. And they all forsook him and fled. I mean, the other disciples, they left, which this also was written. You know, of course, why they didn't take him in the temple when he was teaching. Because he had too many followers. Too many people loved him. Verse 51. And there followed him a certain young man, having a linen cloth cast about his naked body, and the young men laid hold on him. They grabbed him. 52. And he left the linen cloth, that's his outer garment, and fled from them naked, that is without his outer garment. And, you know, this is one of the places I split with one of my mentors, is many people think this was Lazarus. Lazarus was not a young man. This was none other than Mark himself. This young lad that vivaciously has written this book, because he was there. I mean, he was watching every move. He was a perfect eyewitness to everything that went down, because his presence was right there, even down to the taking of the Lord Jesus Christ. Therefore, he can give you an account from that young mind that participated, that was present, that was that eyewitness, that knew, that understood. And it was naturally at Mark's mother, Mark John's mother's house, that even many times that they would meet. Verse 53. And they led Jesus away to the high priest. Here we go. And with him were assembled all the chief priests and the elders and the scribes. I mean, you got the muckety ducks from right downtown here. 54. And Peter followed him afar off, even into the palace of the high priest. And he sat with the servants and warmed himself at the fire. And so it was there that at Passover, the chill was in the air, and there he said, a Nazarene, dressed as a Nazarene, quite frankly, sticking out like a sore thumb, being recognized by his brogue and speech, as well as his dress. 55, and the chief priest and all the council sought for witnesses against Jesus to put him to death, and found none. Why couldn't they find one? I mean, which act of Christ are they going to condemn him for? Feeding 5,000? Feeding 4,000? Healing blind to give them sight? Healing the lame, the paralyzed, where they walk, pick up their bed?

walk. The stilling the mighty sea that people could cross over peacefully. Which one of these acts are they going to nail him with when they're all innocent and are wonderful things that Christ himself performed while he walked this earth, the very word of God in flesh? There wasn't any. Everything he did had a purpose and a reason for the betterment of the community, the betterment of the house of God, and the betterment of spreading that word together. They could not find anything. That's why they found none. He hadn't done anything. Don't worry, they'll trump something up. Here you have a religious community lying to destroy a man. So what's new under the sun? You know, this is why I thank God Christianity is not a religion, it's a reality. In the name of religion, there are wars and people blowing apart and many troubles caused in the world. Peace comes from the Prince of Peace. Verse 56 to continue. For many bear false witness against him, but their witness agreed not together. This was a divine supplement, if you would. They could not stick together. Why? Because he hadn't done anything to be guilty of. 57. And there arose certain and bear false witness against him, saying, 58, listen carefully. We heard him say, I will destroy this temple that is made with hands, and within 3 days I will build another made without hands. Now, that's a lie. Okay. That's not what he said. What did he say then? I think if you think real hard, you can remember in John chapter 2, verse 19, he said, if you destroy this temple, in 3 days I can build another. What is the temple for the millennium and even, that is to say, for the eternal temple? You can read of it in Revelation chapter 21 that the Son and the Father, it has no temple because the Son and the Father are the temple thereof. It's a many-membered body of Christ. Okay, that when he rose from the dead in that 3 days, he began building the church. And on the 40th day, he ascended. And on the 50th day, Pentecost, the church was established. The Holy Comforter came to us. And the church had 120 members, the Christian church. And then it exploded after that as the word began to be passed of the wonderful Savior whom had paid that price. But this is why you want to always, some people would tell you, well, it says it right there in the Bible. Well, it's a lie. Why? Because Christ didn't say it. And it makes it very plain that false accusers said it. So naturally, that makes you aware and lets you know they're lying. Okay. That's the only way they could trump up anything to hang him with. 59. As we continue. But neither so did their witnesses agree together. Even with that, verse 60, and the high priest stood up in the midst and asked Jesus, saying, answerest thou nothing? What is it which these witnesses against thee? What is it which these witnesses against thee? They keep it up. Naturally, he didn't open his mouth. That in itself is prophecy. In the great book of Isaiah, chapter 53, verse 7, it stipulates that he would be betrayed, he would be delivered up, he would be tried, but he would not open his mouth in defense. Why? He was paying a price for us. He's paying a price for you today, that you could have eternal life by having faith and believing upon him, repenting of all sins, and letting him bring salvation in. His body took the stripes, as it is written in that Isaiah 53. We get the healing. What a precious Savior we have that would do that. He's about to go

But he held his peace and answered nothing. Again, the high priest asked him and said unto him, art thou the Christ, the Son of the Blessed? Now, let's translate that as it should be. Art thou Christ, or Christos, is the anointed. Are you the anointed, the Son of the Blessed? And well, the answer is yes, he was. He was the only begotten Son. Verse 62, and Jesus said, I am. And you shall see the Son of Man sitting on the right hand of power and coming in the clouds of heaven. At the second advent, of course. He knew they would live to see it. He knew this was going down. And he would deliver that cup at that second advent. That cup's going to be poured out. That's why they will see the Son of Man coming. It will not be joy for this ilk, that is to say, when that return of the Messiah with that cup of wrath in his hand. He came the first time riding a lowly ass into the entrance of Jerusalem to be crucified to bring salvation to the world. At the second advent, he's riding a white steed with a rod of iron, not to be crucified, but to bring that cup of wrath and peace to this world his way, his game. And it is written exactly as how it will be. And this crowd is going to be very unhappy to see that. He's letting them know, you are going to see it, or their offspring certainly would. 63. And quite frankly, if you want to be spiritual enough, at that last trump when he returns, all bodies are changed into spiritual bodies, including these that lived even at that time in paradise will see it at the same time. 63 to continue. Then the high priest rent his clothes and saith, what need we any further witnesses? It came out of his own mouth. Verse 64, and you have heard the blasphemy. It was true. What think ye? Question. And they all condemned him to be guilty of death. They've just got one great big problem. Legally, they cannot sentence him to death, as they may in their own court do it, but they don't have the authority to carry it out. Only the Romans could do that. So they have a problem. Verse 65. And some began to spit on him and to cover his face and to buffet him and to say unto him, prophesy. And the servants did strike him with the palms of their hands. What they're really saying, they blindfolded him and began to strike him and say, if you're a great prophet, tell us which one of us hit you. This, you know, I have one request for the millennium. I want those guys. I want them real bad. Okay. And I hope the Father sees fit to give them to me. Okay. They've got something coming to them. I'd like to see that they get every bit of it. That's a real Christian thing to do, is to buffet the master himself. They're going to find out what a prophet is, all right. Verse 66. And as Peter was beneath in the palace, there cometh one of the maids of the high priest, 67. And when she saw Peter warming himself, she looked upon him and said, and thou also was with Jesus of Nazareth. Right. He was a Nazarene and he was dressed as a Nazarene. It was obvious from looking. You know what's going to happen. Christ has already told Peter, you're going to deny me thrice before the cock crow twice. 68, but he denied, saying, I know not, neither understand I what thou sayest. And he went out into the porch, and the cock crew. That's once. Now, I want to tell you what I think about this. I think that God would cause Peter, who was a brave soul, he's the one that drew the

0: sword and lobbed the ear off of Malchus. That I believe with all my heart that Christ would have this one go through this for a very simple reason. It's so that you as watchmen would not go to sleep on the watch. That you would never, never deny the true Christ, the Holy Spirit, when the false Christ comes. That you're not going to do as the others to run away. You're going to make a stand. And you're going to stand for what's right, or you're going to stand for nothing. And Peter, as brave as he was, I think Christ wanted you to know that flesh is weak. Remember what he said when they were out in Gethsemane, that old oil press, and the pressure was on? He said, the flesh is weak. It is, and you got to know that. But don't give in to it. You watch, you being a watchman. But I believe that this was written or to take effect so that we could see this brave soul, Peter, that old fisherman, the one whom Christ would actually ask, called Petra, which is rock, and it'd be the rock that the church would be established, the chip off the old block, the true rock being Christ himself. He is our rock, immovable. But this one setting that example so that you know, don't let your guard down. Don't go to sleep on watch, and how precious it is. Because this same one, this same Peter, Christ at one time would nail him, get him off to himself and say, Peter, lovest thou me? And Peter would say, well, Lord, you know I do. And he did. He said, feed my sheep. And then he asked him a second time, Peter, lovest thou me? Lord, you know I love you. He said, feed my lambs. And then even a third time, Peter, lovest thou me? Little difference in agape and the other Greek word philo used for love, but feed my sheep. Three levels. And as you are teaching God's word, always teach where the lambs can hear and the sheep can hear and the very young sheep can even hear. On three levels where God's word comes through. But the reason I emphasize that is God used Peter as that example of telling us how to teach. And that to always maintain that love for him, that's to say the word of God, to love it, to hold it dear to yourself, for it does live. And it is so very real to us that follow him. And here we have this one used as this example. It will, and let's go with the next verse. Verse 69, and a maid saw him again. And began to say to them that stood by, this is one of them. 70. And he denied it again. And a little after that, they stood by and said again to Peter, surely thou art one of them, for thou art a Galilean, and thy speech agreeth thereto. We can tell by your brogue, you're from Galilee, you're a Nazarene. And that's already twice. And they're accusing him again here, that everything about him identifies him. What did Peter do this time? 71. He began to curse and to swear, saying, I know not this man of whom you speak. This could not possibly have come from Peter's mouth without being placed to teach us a lesson. Verse 72, listen. And the second time the cock crew, and Peter called to mind the word that Jesus said unto him, before the cock crowed twice, thou shalt deny me thrice. And when he thought thereon, he wept. He wept bitterly because this old fisherman would have thought it himself that he let the Lord down. when in fact, I think the Lord used him to teach us a great lesson. We are not going to let him down. We're coming, as we studied in that 13th chapter of this great book, we're coming on that time that God's elect are not going to fly away, but they have a purpose and a destiny, and they've known it since they were children. There was more to God's word than they've been taught. That they're going to be delivered up before the false Messiah. He can't harm a hair on their head, as Luke 21 declares. And the Holy Spirit will speak through them in every language of the world. Man can't do that. God can't. And at that time, the truth will be published throughout the world. Not man's word concerning truth, but the living word himself, the Spirit speaking through those children, God's elect, that allow themselves to make that stand, to not turn away, and to allow the Holy Spirit to speak through them, regardless of what, that for what cause, that the gospel may be published around the world, that every living soul and being, we just read it verse by verse in chapter 13. If you missed it, go back and read it for yourself. It's so simple a child can understand it. And realize some of you have a purpose and a destiny, and you've known it. And that is a destiny and a purpose. God's election, both from the kings and queens of the ethnos to the house of Israel and all others, even God's elect especially, will stand strong at that time. And this event where Peter being utilized to bring these things to pass, to show you what failure can be like, you do not want to go there. This is a very serious thing. It's life eternal is involved here. That's what makes it so very serious. A very serious subject. No, Christianity is not a religion. It's a reality, and you're living it. You're in that last generation, the generation of the fig tree. So it is a time to be very serious. Let's go a few verses into the next chapter, chapter 15, verse 1. And straightway, immediately, in the morning, the chief priests held a consultation with the elders and scribes and the whole council, and bound Jesus and carried him away and delivered him to Pilate. Do you know, this whole thing was as illegal by even their own law, to have a meeting like this with a prisoner that early in the morning. They were breaking every law in the book, even their own. And it was not lawful to try a prisoner, and not lawful to, with arms, take him. So now, with this problem they have of bringing this council together, they got no authority. Pilate's going to have to make his mind up. What they don't know, in another book, Pilate's wife was visited by an angel of God the night before. And that angel of God told Pilate's wife, "You tell him to have nothing to do with this innocent man." And Pilate knew from his wife this man was innocent, and he felt pretty strong about that. His wife, no doubt, had been very persistent about it. So they're going to have a hard time convincing Pilate to do anything negative concerning the Lord and Savior, the Lord Jesus Christ. So as we come to this crucifixion, and as you see the events that transpired, that is to say the actions of God's very elect, the 12. One, an absolute traitor, a turncoat. And Peter denying him thrice. It gives you an example of what you really, you do not want to be in the end times. naturally, you might say, well, how can you be so sure that God used them in this? Well, it was written in Isaiah 53 that I quoted from, that the, when the shepherd was taken, the sheep would scatter. Those were his sheep. And boy, did they scatter. So we don't want that to happen this time. It's not going to. God's elect are precious children of God, and they will stand their ground. Don't miss the next lecture. All right, bless your hearts. You listen a moment, won't you please?
1: 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You need to know what the Mark of the Beast is. As it's written in Revelation chapter 13, verse 8, many will be deceived. 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Box 416, Gravette, Arkansas, 72736. Don't be deceived by Satan.
0: And there we are back again. Let's have the 800 number, please. 1-800-643-4645. That number is good from Puerto Rico throughout the U.S., Alaska, Hawaii, all over Canada. If the Spirit moves, you got a question, you share it. Won't you do that? Please never ask a question about a particular reverend or organization, denomination. We do not judge people. Our Father is the judge. He does not need our help or assistance. We are simply to discern what you hear, what you should listen to, what you should teach. And that spiritual discernment is also a gift from God. And never let anyone tell you what you must or must not agree to, hear to, or whatever. Simply listen to God's word. Now, those of you that listen by shortwave around the world, it's always a pleasure hearing from you, and your announcer at the end of the hour will give you our mailing address. Again, always a pleasure. Now, got a prayer request? You don't need that number. You don't need an address. Why? God knows what you're thinking. Right now, he does. You know why? You're his child. He created you different than anyone else. You're unique. And he wants you to love him. Hosea chapter 6, verse 6. I don't want your burnt offerings. I want your grace, your mercy, your love. That's what makes his day. And when you make his day, boy, does he make yours. Father, around the globe we come. We ask that you lead, guide, direct, Father. Touch in Yeshua's precious name. Thank you, Father. Amen. Okay, and question time. We're going to go with Charles from Pennsylvania. Biblically speaking, how close to the end times are we? Well, we just covered in the 13th chapter of Mark, the generation of the fig tree. We're in that generation. As it is written in the great book of Daniel, no one's going to know the end, but the wise will know the season. You're in that season. Also, time permitting, what is meant by the transfiguration of Christ? Your reply is greatly appreciated. Well, you're very welcome. He was transfigured on the Mount of Transfiguration. It was to document that his death on the crucifixion would not be final, that he had a spiritual body, and to document it to those that went there with him. Also, from the very past came Elijah, who never died, and Moses, whom supposedly died, but God would never let anyone see nor bury him, and took him over Nebo, to where he could see the promised land. He appeared also, and so in transfigured bodies, to let us know there are spiritual bodies, and we each have a spiritual body, and that's what our real body for the eternity is. Butch from Oklahoma. Is everybody an angel when they go to heaven? Well, they're in spiritual bodies, and yes, the word angel simply means messenger, and they are messengers of God. Where do archangels come from? Archangels are, as angels, they are created by God. There is one big difference, though. Archangels will never be born of woman. Example, Michael and Gabriel. Whatever happened, I know as a student of God's word that God is always fair. And whatever happened in the first earth age, they earned the right that they do not have to traverse this particular earth age other than an authority fulfilling the roles that are written concerning those angels. Archangels, I should say. They are never born of woman. Mary from Colorado. Mary, anytime young people who are ignorant to what they're really doing and commit a certain sin, it's forgivable, okay? After repentance, that is to say. And so it is. Go in peace. Betty from Pennsylvania. Would you please tell me where in the Bible that you tithe on the gross of your income or the net? I do know that it's 10% of what you get, okay? Not what somebody else takes, but what you get. Dennis, consider you have no control over what you don't get, okay? It's paid tax. In the original Old Testament times, the tithe was taken by the church. The church was the government. And now you have a government that kind of takes a tithe also. Dennis from California, if you're born of two races, that makes your body a mixed race, but when you go back to the Father, would your spirit be the same as when God made it? Absolutely. God does not mix souls, okay? That may sound a little confusing to some, but souls do not mix. God is not a mixer. Deborah from Oklahoma, having watched your sermon on Job at about 5:30 this morning here in Oklahoma City, I am moved to ask you to let me know just what you had said concerning the numbers you had said after God was talking to Job and before you went back to the first chapter of Job. You said something about the reference to three numbers of the number six. Well, it was the sixth seal and the sixth trump and the sixth vial of the book of Revelation. Those are all the seal, vial, and trump in which Antichrist comes. Meaning the six is Satan's number, 666. Six seal, six vial, six trump. And naturally the number seven came when that's the seventh trump, seventh seal, seventh vial. That's the return of Christ. That's the true Christ, not the false in the sixth trump. True Christ in the seventh. Dale from Louisiana. I enjoy studying the Bible with you, and I love your teaching God's word chapter by chapter and verse by verse. My question to you is, where in the Bible can I read a verse or verses before I pray? Read the Bible and say my prayers at night. Satan gets in the way at times. I thank God for you and your son, Dennis Murray, for teaching God's word with understanding. Well, thank you. We appreciate that. Why do you want to let Satan get in the way? Why don't you tell him where to go? I mean, you got to put your foot down. Don't put up with malarkey. Okay. Don't ever let yourself single out. It's nice to have certain scriptures for strength, but you need the whole word. Okay. You can't just take part of the word and put it on. You take the whole word. And anytime Satan gets in the way in the name of Christ, order him out of your life, order him back where he came from. Don't put up with that kind of stuff. That's why Christianity is not a religion, it's a reality. Don't put up with stuff. Take the whole word. That's what chapter by chapter and verse by verse is. Letting God speak, not man. Bambi from Arkansas. The other day I was enjoying fellowship with Christian friends. We were sharing some recent victories and praising the Lord. Then one person stated that she was excited that we would all be raptured together. How do I respond to this? Do I keep silent for fear of destroying what faith she has, or do I say I prefer to stay put and join God's army in the final battle? You know, Bambi, that is one thing that you have to allow the Holy Spirit at the moment to take care of. And whatever you do, just plant a seed, and if God causes the seed to grow, that's fine. Otherwise, leave it alone. Okay. It's not meant that everybody should see and hear. And if it is a conversation among friends, especially if it's friends you work with, then don't be insistent on correcting them or rocking their boat other than outside of planting a seed. Here's the reason. You can never force someone to see anything. They might accept it and instantly, just as the parable of the sower would tell you, it'll either not hit fertile ground and they may think, oh, that's wonderful, and then the first time opposition comes along, boom, they're gone. But what you have to do is plant a seed, and only God can make it grow. If God causes it to grow, then you have a friend that's going to want to know truth, and they will come to you seeking that truth. Otherwise, let it go and outside of planting a seed. Because if you have to, workplace is not a place to teach God's word. That's where you work to sustain yourself, and unless there are extenuating circumstances that a seed should be planted. Scott from Wisconsin. Pastor Murray, when Satan appears as the false Messiah, would it be wrong for me to move my wife and myself up north to live off the land we have there? We have enough shelter, water, and wildlife to sustain us till the seventh trump. I feel this may be where God wants us at that time. Well, the Holy Spirit will be in control at that time. Naturally, you know what the 13th chapter of this book of Mark says, that we're to be delivered up, that your own family would probably, that do not see as you do, cause you to be delivered up. But if the Holy Spirit has led you to say that, then to think that, then you must follow what the Holy Spirit would have you say. I truly believe that God's elect are directed by the Holy Spirit, and that's what you should always follow. Clara from West Virginia, can the devil see everything we do and say like God does? The devil cannot read your mind. The devil cannot see within your heart unless you are possessed, and then he would take you completely over. Can we bore God if we tell him, that if we tell him we love him over and over every day? Well, as long as you don't chant it, that's what he wants from you is your love. He would not consider it boring. Donna, from Alabama. I've only recently been saved by our Lord Jesus. Well, congratulations. So please forgive me if my question sounds foolish. No question is foolish, okay? Exodus chapter 20, verses 1 through 6 says, "You shall have no other gods before me. You shall not make for yourself an idol of any likeness of what is in heaven above or on the earth beneath and or in the water or under the earth. You shall not worship them or serve them." Well, so does this mean that having crosses in our churches is worshiping an idol? No, not at all. Many people wear a cross on their neck. It's a sign they're a Christian. They're not worshiping it. That's, you're talking about the first commandment, okay, basically, is you'll place no gods before our Heavenly Father. But you don't worship, let's say it's just a picture of Christ, likeness, supposedly. You don't worship it, you worship him. And a cross in the church is a sign it's a Christian church. But you don't worship the cross, you worship Christ. So something becomes an idol if you leave God out of the picture and worship the thing, the object, instead of Almighty God. So there's a great difference, and there's no problem or in worshiping our Heavenly Father. Just don't let some object. Sometimes a person, if they're not careful, can even let their business get in the way of, it can become an idol if you begin to worship it or let it take all of your time and your family away from God himself. So then you're bordering on that. John from Florida. First I would, let's see, my question is, where in the Bible is our country, and if it's called Babylon, as all nations live here? No, it's not Babylon, it's blessed. Pull a coin out of your pocket. It says, in God we trust. I realize that this country is trying to kick God out. They can't. I mean, some people in this country, not the majority. Don't ever let anyone kid you. 80% of the people in this nation are Christian. They're believers. They may not practice it the way they should, but don't corner them too much to try to drive them away from it, or you'll end up thrown under the bus. Okay, you can only lead our people so far, and pretty soon they get smart. They know when somebody's playing games with them, and they get rid of them. By that I mean in the peaceful way that we have of doing it. But this nation is never Babylon. It's why we have freedom of religion. You see, there are a lot of nations that I could not operate this network that we operate, Shepherd SCN, because here we have freedom of religion, freedom of speech. A lot of countries that couldn't happen in. In Babylon, it couldn't happen. But in the United States of America, we have those freedoms, and many of us have fought and shed blood for them, those rights. And we would never, never, ever give them up under any circumstances, and nor shall we. And how precious it is to have a nation that a person can have the freedom to have a network to teach God's word chapter by chapter and verse by verse, and have that word go all the way around the world. A truth. No, that Babel is confusion. God is not the author of confusion, but peace. God bless America. Jesse and Joanne from Florida. Question, how was the Lord created? Where did he come from? Well, what did he tell us? He said, Ia Asha Ia. That is to say, in the English, I am that I am. End of story. He is what he wants to be, where he is, what he is, and until he tells us different, he's I am that I am. And we have faith in him to know he's real, because he authored this word, this letter he has sent to you for you to go by. Bob from California. Question, Satan is locked in heaven behind Michael. You say his evil spirit is here on earth. Would it be as if Satan is here on earth also? Please explain. No, not at all. He's locked up. But see, God is always fair. He allows the Holy Spirit to operate here. It came on Pentecost Day, Acts chapter 2. But if he allows the Holy Spirit to be here, inasmuch as this is the testing time of whether people will love God or Satan, he must also allow that evil spirit to be here, But he did a wonderful thing. As it's written in Luke chapter 10, verse 19 following, he gave us power over them, where you don't have to put up with it. And therefore, you could order them out of your life. That's why a Christian should never, ever put up with a bunch of malarkey. You don't have to. But no, Satan isn't here, but don't worry, he's going to be. When he comes, Michael's gonna kick him out of heaven, as it's written in Revelation chapter 9, and he's coming as Messiah. And a lot of people are going to accept him. His message is, I've come to fly you away. But he's the Antichrist. He's the rider of the white horse we covered the other day in Mark 13 from Revelation chapter 6, verse 1 and 2. Wrong horse, wrong rider. The real horse you want to follow is Revelation 19 and the rider of 19, King of Kings, Lord of Lords. Antoinette from Nevada. My name is Antoinette, and I am a Christian, but like to have a glass or two of wine. I want to know if this is a sin. Please let me know. Well, when you say a glass or two, 1 Timothy chapter 5, verse 23, what does it say? It says, it is good for you to take a little wine for the good of your stomach and your infirmities, okay? But said a little, okay? Like a glass, okay? And not more than two. It's good for the body, unless you have a problem. Some people have a problem of alcoholism, and then it is not good for you. But if you do not have that problem, it is written, as I stated, 1 Timothy chapter 5, verse 23. You can read it for yourself. But it does say a little. A gallon will wipe you out and cause you nothing but trouble, hurt your family, hurt people. End of story. Mary from Arizona, what about the flying saucers that are flying around now? Who are they? Well, I haven't seen any lately, but that we know that when they do come, as Ezekiel reports it, it's according to who's driving it, okay? We know that Antichrist needs transportation. We know that God needed transportation when he came here with his ark in Ezekiel chapter 1. And Ezekiel explained it pretty good about the vehicle. But the color amber, as it is used in Ezekiel chapter 1 verse 4, is highly polished bronze, is what it appeared to be. So, yep, they're there, but it's according to who's driving it. Rick from Idaho, how come there hasn't been any other angels try to do the same thing Satan did? They're not stupid. I mean, he's sentenced to death. All the angels are pretty sharp. We've got some that might drift a little bit. We've got fallen angels. They're in chains. The rest are too smart with that. Why would you trade away an eternity with our Heavenly Father for a bunch of pride and selfishness and nonsense? No, the rest of them are too sharp for that. Frank from Arizona, I'm wondering if a 501c3 church can be a real church. Well, what would prevent it? I really don't understand. Naturally, we have certain rights in this great nation to operate churches, and it's a little bit expensive at times. And a 501c3 helps that a lot, but if you're teaching straight out and everything, you don't have any problem, and certainly you can operate under that rule. Oh, as long as you're honest, okay? Now, hey, I'm out of time. I love you all, and for a real special reason. You know what it is? It's because you enjoy studying God's word chapter by chapter and verse by verse. But most of all, God loves you for it. Makes his day. And when you make his day, boy, is he going to make yours. We are brought to you by your tithes and offerings. If we have helped you, you help us keep coming to you. Won't you do that? Bless God. He will always bless you. Now, most important, though, you stay in his word. Every day in his word is a good day, even with trouble. You know why? Because Jesus, Yeshua, he is the living word.
2: 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Thank you for watching today's program, and God bless you.

The book of Ezekiel. What a fantastic study, this book of Ezekiel. The book of Ezekiel that covers, if you would, those vehicles, those circular discs. In the Hebrew, it states very clearly that that whirlwind with the color amber traced back to the Hebrew, highly polished bronze. What an exciting thing that God's word informs us on all things. Ezekiel, one of my favorite prophets of the Bible, probably more written, not probably, but absolutely more written on what will happen in the millennium age than even the book of Revelation. Ezekiel guiding you through it, what God will expect at the final battle, Armageddon and Haman Gog, recorded in this great prophecy. I know you're going to enjoy it, the book of Ezekiel.

0: Welcome to the Shepherd's Chapel Network Family Bible Study Hour with Pastor Arnold Murray. Wisdom is understanding God's Word. Pastor Murray's unique teaching approach brings God's Word alive with meaning as he takes you on a chapter-by-chapter, verse-by-verse study of God's letter to you, the Bible. And now here is Pastor Arnold Murray.
1: Good day to you. God bless you. Say welcome to the Shepherd's Chapel. Welcome to this family Bible study hour. Ready to get back in our Father's Word. Book of Mark. Mark was a young man, a teenager, when Christ's ministry began. And though he was not a disciple or an apostle, he was right there with them. He eyewitnessed many things. And certainly the book moves vivaciously as coming from his eyes, and he would use the term immediately and straightway, a noun, all being the same in the manuscripts. It moves, and you feel that energy from this one. Well, we've come to that time that Peter has denied Christ thrice, and it is early morning. The Sanhedrin calls a meeting, and the council, that is to say, and they have found him guilty. Guilty of what? Feeding 5,000, feeding 4,000, healing multitudes, casting out demons. That's what he's guilty of, is drawing people away from the Sanhedrin, drawing people away from that church, the synagogue, because he was able to do what they could not, and that is to say, fulfill God's word. So having found him guilty, there's just one problem they have. They do not have the authority to put a man to death. Only the Romans could do that. They're going to deliver him to Pilate, as we learned in chapter 15, verse 1. And I would remind you again in another book, Pilate's wife was visited by an angel and told, tell Pilate, this man is innocent. And Pilate accepted this and knew it. He knew Christ was innocent. And Pilate, naturally, religion with him was a superstition. If it wasn't political, he wasn't all that interested in it because it had nothing to do with the Roman government. So he tried in many ways to let Christ go, to maybe punish him a little bit and rough him up where they would be satisfied and maybe they'll get out of my hair here. So anyway, they do take him to Pilate. Chapter 15, verse 2, as they approach, let's read it, verse 2, with that word of wisdom from our Father, and it reads, "And Pilate asked him, Art thou king of the Jews? Question. And he answered and said unto him, Thou sayest it." Now, what did he say? Did he say he was king of the Jews? No, Pilate said it. You want to be careful how you... what you take from God's word. He was not only king of Judah, he was king of all 12 tribes. Judah was only one tribe. So he was king of Israel. Okay. And more so than that, he was king of kings and lord of lords. But he told Pilate, you're the one that said it, not me. Verse 3. And the chief priest accused him of many things, but he answered nothing. At length he didn't say a word. Verse 4, and Pilate asked him again, saying, Answerest thou nothing? Behold, how many things they witness against thee. They're accusing you of all sorts of things. Can you say something? Verse 5, but Jesus yet answered nothing, so that Pilate marveled. You know that this is prophecy. Do you understand that? Long ago it was written that he would be delivered up. That many of these things, and it is written in Isaiah chapter 53. I'm going to take you there a minute. It's stated that he would lack nothing in 53 verse 2, that verse 3, I will pick it up there, he is despised and rejected of men. a man of sorrows and acquainted with grief, and we hid as it were our faces from him. He was despised and we esteemed him not. They ran, the very disciples scattered. Verse 4, surely he has borne our griefs and carried our sorrows, yet we did esteem him stricken, smitten of God, and afflicted. He was humiliated. Verse 5, and he was wounded for our transgressions. He was bruised for our iniquities. The chastisement of our peace was upon him, and with his stripes we are healed. That is the beauty of a healing, is that Christ did pay that price for that beating he took, for that humiliation, with that blood on the cross, in his name, and the anointing of the all of our people. He did take those stripes, and we get the healing. Verse 6, and we like sheep have gone astray. They scattered. We have turned every one to his own way, and the Lord hath laid on him the iniquity of us all. He's paying for it on repentance for the sinner. Verse 7, this is why we came here. Listen carefully. He was oppressed, and he was afflicted, yet he opened not his mouth. He didn't whimper. He is brought as a lamb to the slaughter, and as a sheep before her shearers is dumb, so he opened not his mouth. And you see, this was prophecy from a long ago. It was God's plan that he would be that sacrificial lamb on this particular Passover, that God's children would find redemption and atonement through this one. And he was gladly doing this for us, for you. Verse 8, he was taken from prison and from judgment. Who shall declare his generation? We will. For he was cut off out of the land of the living. For the transgressions of my people was he stricken. And he made his grave with the wicked. There were two malefactors hanging on each side of him. And with the rich in his death. He was buried in his uncle of Arimathea's tomb, a very wealthy man from tin mining in Europe. Because he had done no violence, neither was any deceit in his mouth, yet it pleased the Lord to bruise him. He hath put him to grief. When thou shalt make his soul an offering for sin, he shall see his seed, he shall prolong his days, and the pleasure of the Lord shall prosper in his hand, and his knowledge would increase. But here at this moment, as this trial is taking place, the accusations are flying, accused of this, that, and the other, and all of it lies. He didn't open his mouth. He didn't say a word. Returning to the 15th chapter of the great book of Mark, so this has Pilate in a quandary. Let's go with the next verse in chapter 15, and we find that verse 6, let's go with it. And verse 6 reads, now at that feast he released unto them one prisoner, whomsoever they desired. Pilate thinks he's got a way out here. I mean, at Passover, on this feast day, he would always release one prisoner to pacify the crowd. So what he does, he picks the baddest of the bad, the worst of the worst, criminal that there was in Jerusalem at that time. It would be none other than Barabbas. And he knew that crowd would prefer to have Barabbas executed, being as he was a murderer of approximately 400 people, the cause of their deaths, that they would want Jesus released and not him, not Barabbas. So verse 7 to continue. And there was one named Barabbas, which lay bound with them that had made insurrection, with him who had committed murder in the insurrection. Yeah, 400 people. So we've got a really bad one here. What is ironic that in the Aramaic, Barabbas means son of the father. Only we have a problem. Here, they're being posed son of this father or the son of the living God, son of the father. Both having the same name, same designation. So which is it going to be? The son of Satan, basically, a murderer? Or is it going to be the son of God? So there's to pick. There's to choose. You can't hold Pilate responsible. He made the offer. Verse 8. And the multitude, crying aloud, began to desire him to do as he had ever done unto them. Verse 9. But Pilate answered them, saying, will you that I release unto you the king of the Jews? Which is incorrect. He's king of Israel. It infuriated them. 10. For he knew that the chief priest had delivered him for envy. He knew it was just jealousy over superstition. He hadn't committed any crime against the government. He was innocent, and Pilate knew it. Verse 11, but the chief priest moved the people that he should rather release Barabbas unto them. Here, what kind of religious community is this? The head preacher saying, let's choose the murderer, let him go. Hang this man. Verse 12, and Pilate answered and said again to them, what will ye then that I shall do unto him whom ye call the king of the Jews? And he keeps saying this king of Judah, and again, he's king of Israel, all tribes, not just one. 13, and they cried out again, crucify him. That's, you know, you can stir a mob up. When you get a mob going, a person that is experienced with psychology can stir them up and play with their emotions. And in a religious frenzy, they can, you can cause them to do many things. If you're of a mind, and certainly this chief priest was, that also was written long ago. Written long ago that it would happen exactly on this wise. Verse 14. And then Pilate said unto them, why? What evil hath he done? And they cried out all the more exceedingly, crucify him. And Pilate saying, show me one thing. And again, I would emphasize he's driven out demonics, evil spirits. He's healed the sick and fed the multitude from just a small amount and made the paralyzed to actually get up and walk and carry their beds. Well, which one of these do you want to hang him for? Well, naturally, he was innocent. But that mob was ready, and Satan was in their midst, and Barabbas, the son of his father, Satan, was what they desired. 15. And so Pilate, willing to content the people, released Barabbas unto them and delivered Jesus when he had scourged him to be crucified. Maybe scourging him, he thought maybe they would feel sorry for him, and they also, trying every way in the world to find release for him. It was not in the books, for it was written that he should be crucified on this specific Passover. Verse 16, and the soldiers led him away into the hall called Praetorium, and they called together the whole band. I mean, this whole cohort. It's a battalion of soldiers. 17, and they clothed him with purple. That's royalty. They're mocking, in other words. And plaited a crown of thorns and put it about his head. It's pure mockery. And naturally, the Romans had no idea. Verse 18, as far as they were concerned, there was only one king, and that was Caesar. 18, and began to salute him, "Hail, King of the Jews." And again, King of Israel, correctly. 19, and they smote him on the head with a reed, and did spit upon him, and bowing their knees, worshipped him. Do you remember when we were in the 10th chapter, I told you to make note in your mind of a particular scripture there in the 10th chapter of this same book, letting you know that everything is written, it's foreknown, it's prepared beforehand. You see, Christ told the troops, now that have scattered, exactly what was happening, because he would say in verse 33 and 34 of that 10th chapter, listen to it, listen carefully. This is long before the fact. Christ saying, "Behold, we go up to Jerusalem, and the Son of Man shall be delivered unto the chief priest," he was, "and unto the scribes, and they shall condemn him to death, and shall deliver him to the Gentiles," that's to say to the Romans. It happened. Verse 14, 34, listen carefully. "And they shall mock him, and shall scourge him, and shall spit upon him, and shall kill him, and the third day he shall rise again." And so it was that he declared this long before the fact, so that they would know exactly what was going down. It was happening now, but where were they? They had scattered. Now, again, as I told you in the

0: amply brings forth, aptly brings forth. Verse 20, to continue in Mark 15. And when they had mocked him, they took off the purple from him and put his own clothes on him and led him out to crucify him. And here it is that all this was to fulfill prophecy. That's why you can be so comforted with the word of God with, when you read it with understanding, to know. He says, I've foretold you all things. Back in the 13th chapter, you remember? The idea is, have you read it with understanding to know what just how it goes down? Verse 21, and they compelled one Simon, a Cyrenian, who passed by coming out of the country, the father of Alexander and Rufus, to bear his cross. Many think this is the same Rufus mentioned in Romans 16:13, be that as it may. 22. And they bring him into the place of Golgotha, which is being interpreted the place of a skull, or Calvary. Why? Because it was a knoll that looked like a skull. Absolutely did. Verse 23, and they gave him to drink wine mingled with myrrh, but he received it not. He pushed it to one side. This is where the old story gets started that he was drugged and didn't actually die on the cross. But this is a common thing, a common happening. This wine mingled with myrrh was a Roman soldier's poor man wine. And they gave it to a prisoner for pain, and to comfort them what little they could as they hung on the cross, naturally the purpose of dying, killing them. But this was considered an act of graciousness, but Christ brushed it aside. He would have nothing to do with it. Verse 24, and when they had crucified him, they parted his garments, casting lots upon them, what every man should take. Do you understand this is prophecy also? We'll in the next lecture, we're going to be going there. You will read it in Psalms 22, verse 18. The fact that at the very foot of the cross, the Roman soldiers would be gambling for his clothing 1,000 years before the fact. Do you understand that man could not arrange that? But God can. Man can barely prearrange anything, but God prearranges everything in his plan. So the way you can best have things prearranged for you is to be familiar with the plan of God, because that is the way it's going down. Verse 25, and it was the third hour, and they crucified him. That's 9 a.m. in the morning. This is the hour of the sacrifice for the day of offering, the daily oblation. He was offered. Your Lord and Savior was nailed to that cross. Verse 26, and the superscription of his accusation was written over him, King of the Jews. And in John 19, verse 29, the chief priest would come by and say to Pilate, I told you to write King of Israel, not King of the Jews, that he was not King of the Jews, or not King of Israel, just that he should not have written that. And what did Pilate say? What is written is written. Verse 27, and with him they crucified two thieves, the one on his right hand and the other on his left, fulfilling that prophecy we read just moments ago back in Isaiah 53, that malefactors were on each side of him. Verse 28, and the scripture was fulfilled which saith, and he was numbered with the transgressors, Isaiah 53, verse 12. We just read it. Okay. There's nothing by accident in God's plan. And all things work to the good for those that love the Lord. If you love him, it's always going, if you let him lead, it will always work for that good. And how precious it is that we have been forewarned and that it is written. And on reading with understanding, you are forewarned. Do you understand why that is so important? The human nature is this. Man fears the unknown. Once man knows what's going down, the fear dispels because he, within himself, is going to psychologically arrange to deal with it. Either go over it, under it, around it, or through it. You're going to take care of business. And that's why it is so important to dispel fear in your own heart by having the assurance of Almighty God from these prophecies that even though he died on the cross for us, it was for that purpose ultimately to destroy death, which is to say the devil, Hebrews 2:14, whereby we have that freedom to serve him, to honor him, and to obey him. But the way you find out what tomorrow brings is by understanding God's word. Because it's always going to happen exactly as it's written. This is why God would have it written 1,000 years before the fact. And we'll cover it well in the next lecture. Exactly how it would go down. So that the anxiety and the fear of one, of the unexpected, is dispelled. And the sure knowledge of hope and freedom and the ability to witness against the false ones comes into the heart, mind, and body of all of God's elect and makes soldiers for the living God of them in that spiritual sense that they can cut it. They're well trained. They know what tomorrow brings, and they're ready. They're not going to be like the group that scattered. Again, I'm going to say, I think a lot of that was for our benefit so that we would never do that. Next verse, 32. And so it is. I'm sorry, verse 29. And they that passed by riled on him, wagging their heads and saying, Ah, thou that destroyest the temple and buildest it in 3 days. You're going to do all that, verse 30, save thyself and come down from the cross. Don't worry, he could have. Boy, I tell you, when that second advent transpires and those that would say such a thing or think such a thing, what a sad awakening they're going to have. He not only came down from that cross, but he ascended to Almighty God and sits at his right hand. And when these would pass on, the first thing they would see is Christ sitting at the right hand of Almighty God. And the judgment seat of Christ would be in effect. And this lot got what they had coming to them by moving themselves to the opposite side of the gulf in paradise, awaiting what they had coming to them. How precious it is that mockery would take place, but that also was written to strengthen you, that God knew down to even the words they would be speaking, letting you know God's in control. He's in charge. 31. Likewise also the chief priests mocking said among themselves with the scribes, He saved others, himself he cannot save. And there that also. And something, the words that would come from that priest's mouth. Again, we'll cover it tomorrow. 1,000 years before the fact, God prophesied it'll happen exactly that way. And we have 4 gospels that document that is exactly how it happened. That that chief priest stayed in charge for Barabbas and the wicked ones. From day one until it was complete. Verse 32, let Christ, the King of Israel, now you've got it right, not just Judah, but the whole house of Israel, descend now from the cross, that we may see and believe, and they that were crucified with him reviled him. This would be, both of them may start at that. But in a moment here, it's going to be 12 noon. And it's going to be dark, pitch dark, right at 12 noon in the day. And the rumbling and the thunder. And one of these malefactors say, whoa, this is the Savior. This is the Son of God. And in another book, he would tell Jesus to remember him. And Jesus would say, I tell you this, this day I shall see you in paradise. I mean, he's going to make it. And he's going to be on the right side. Why? He repented while on the cross. He didn't come down and get baptized. He overcame by believing. Therefore, John 3:16 comes to pass. God so loved the world that he gave his only begotten Son on that cross, so that whomsoever would believe upon him, and that thief did, should have eternal life. And so it is, should not perish, but have eternal life. That thief is not going to perish. He will have that eternal life. Why? He believed. And so it was that he did see Christ in paradise that day. But here we have the truth as it comes forward. And here, let's read of it. Verse 33 to continue. And when the sixth hour was come, this is 12 noon, there was darkness over the whole land until the ninth hour. The ninth hour is 3 p.m. Do you know what happens at 3 p.m.? We've gone from the daily oblation of the morning, and now it's time for the daily oblation of the evening. And even more so than that, we're at the daily oblation on Passover, when the high priest must go into the Holy of Holies to make the once offering. And do you know what God did for him? And you can read that in another gospel. Right at that hour, right when the priest was getting ready to enter the Holy of Holies, God rent the curtain from top to bottom. Not from bottom to top, so some man could claim it. No, from top to bottom, and that thing is heavy. And he rent that curtain so that the Holy of Holies was open. Why? Because Christ had paid the price that whomsoever will can walk right in. You don't have to be a priest. You can walk right into the Holy of Holies and let Father know you love him. How precious it is that Mark vivaciously brings all this forth. And when you marry that and merge it with the other gospels, how precious it is. And as that happened, I'm sure that high priest got quite a shock. Okay. Verse 34, and at the ninth hour, Jesus cried with a loud voice, saying, Eli, Eli, lama sabachthani, which is being interpreted, my God, why hast thou forsaken me? Now, we will pick this up in the next lecture, and let me assure you, when Christ prayed, he never called our Father God. He always called him Father. So, well, what is he saying then? He's quoting Psalms 22, verse 1. And in the next lecture, we'll discuss that a little bit. Why? There was no lost motion with our Lord. There was a purpose for it. And if you have eyes to see and ears to hear, you will understand that purpose. Don't miss the next lecture. Bless your hearts. You listen a moment, won't you please?
1: 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It is getting late in the game. You need to know what the Mark of the Beast is. As it's written in Revelation chapter 13, verse 8, many will be deceived. There is no need for you to be deceived. Christ said in Mark 13:23, "Behold, I have foretold you all things." 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
0: And there we are back again. Let's have the 800 number, please. 1-800-643-4645. That number good from Puerto Rico, throughout the U.S., Alaska, Hawaii, all over Canada. If the Spirit moves and you have a question, you share it. Once you do that, please never ask a question about a particular reverend, denomination, or organization. We do not judge people. But you do have the right to discern what is good and what is not, and what you should hear and what you should not absorb. Following God's word is always a true blessing when you take from it the very comfort that God would have you take from his letter. That's why he sent it to you, is to inform you, whereby there are no surprises, to keep you informed. Behold, I have foretold you all things. Remember what he said in Mark 13. So, having said that, those of you that listen by shortwave around the world, it's always a pleasure hearing from you, and your announcer at the end of the hour will give you our mailing address. Always a pleasure. You got a prayer request? You do not need that number. You don't need an address. All you need is to let God know you love him. That's what he wants from you. He created you for his pleasure. Last verse of Revelation chapter 4. I don't know, have you given him any pleasure here lately by telling him you love him? That's what it does when you let him know that. It's just to communicate with him keeps that bridge open of love and understanding with our Heavenly Father. Always keep that bridge open. Father, we come to your throne around the world. Father, we ask that you lead, guide, direct, Father. Touch in Yeshua's precious name. Thank you, Father. Amen. Okay, and question time. We're going to get right to it. We're going to go with Lonnie from Missouri. Where in the Bible does it say you can't be forgiven in the flesh for murdering someone or raping a child or a woman? The penalty for murder, this is, and let me say, there is such a thing as a crime of passion. That is to say, when one has their mental state shaken because of a passion for some reason, that can make a difference. And it's a little different than someone that evilly lies in wait, which is what the Bible declares, and takes a life for no reason, just evilness. You'll find that in Deuteronomy chapter 19. The penalty for rape is the very same price that must be paid, and you will find that in Deuteronomy chapter 22, verses 25 and 26. The penalty for rape is the same as the penalty for murder. Matthew from Iowa. In Mark 13, where it says the stones will be thrown down, is it talking about the destruction of the temple, or is it talking about the end days? Both. It's letting you know what, when the end day comes, what's going to happen to the old wall that is around that temple. It's part and parcel. Mike from Washington. Are all scavengers unclean, and if not, which ones are and why? All scavengers are unclean for food. All scavengers are good for the reason in which God created them. You must understand that. But not good for food. They have a purpose. Everything that God has created has a purpose. Sometimes it's pretty hard to understand. Never could understand why God made a mosquito, okay? Especially when they nail you a few times. But I'm sure he knew what he was doing. They have a reason. But All scavengers are not food if you want to be healthy. Dorothy from Alabama. Pastor Murray, can you please explain John 3:3? Why do you say that born again is not in the Bible? No, now you see, you're putting words in my mouth. I said born again is not in the manuscripts, you see. It is translated in the King James Bible, born again. But the word in the Greek is very definitely from above. And that's where the big difference comes. If you want to know what the penalty for that is, read the first 6 verses of the book of Jude and see what happened to the angels who refused to be born of woman and rather left their place of habitation and came to earth to seduce woman. They're in chains for destruction. You must be born from above. That means you must have the knowledge to know you came from God. God created your soul, and he placed that soul in the embryo of that mother at the moment of conception, and you became a living soul, a living being, but you were born from above. You can't take that shortcut. It's got to be by that bag of waters. That's not baptism. That's a natural birth. Kalita from Kentucky. Are the people that Jesus preached to after he was crucified included in 1 Thessalonians where it says the dead shall rise first? Those that had risen before he did, yes. Everyone, when one dies, they instantly, the soul returns to the Father, which is yourself. This flesh body is not our home. Our home is a spiritual body, and it's with the Father. And certainly those were, why? There's a reason for it, because God is always fair. In other words, Christ, as we were reading today, he's paying that price in crucifixion that we can have forgiveness of sin. Anyone that died prior to that did not have that salvation available to them at that time. So therefore, it would be very unfair for God to judge everyone that died up to the time of the crucifixion by a different standard than after. So to even it up and be fair to all, inasmuch as all had already risen and were in paradise, many on the wrong side of the gulf, apparently, Christ went there and gave them the opportunity to believe upon him and have eternal life. And as it is written in 1 Peter chapter 3, verses 18 and 19, all the way back to the time of Noah, in chapter 4 of 1 Peter, we find that a lot of them were freed from the shackles placed there by sin and corruption in this world. Harry from Louisiana. St. John chapter 20, verses 21 and 22. Please explain, was this before Pentecost? Oh, absolutely. These were the words of Christ concerning the Holy Spirit. But Pentecost, do you understand what the word Pentecost means? It means 50. It was 50 days after Christ's crucifixion. After the crucifixion and resurrection, he walked with them 40 days. And then on the 40th day, which is probation, he ascended and told them, stay in Jerusalem until you receive the Comforter. And on the 50th day, Pentecost, the Comforter came. And they were talking. So naturally, it was before Pentecost. Anna from California, who will God pour his wrath out on? His enemies. He's not angry at his elect. God is not angry at those that love him. And one of the reasons that many things happened is examples that you could learn by. Let's take Shadrach, Meshach, and Abednego. They were prayerful warriors for Almighty God. And they were entrapped because they prayed to God instead of some idol. And Nebuchadnezzar, though he loved them, had to throw them in a fiery furnace, heated 7 times hotter than necessary. They were tossed in there. God walked with them. Because Nebuchadnezzar, how many did we throw in there? I see 4. I don't even just see the 3 Hebrew children. I see 4. I see the Son of God walking with them. They came out not even singed. So God can protect his own, just like Daniel in the lion's den. Okay. God takes care of his own, and his wrath, you can be right in the middle of his wrath being poured out, and you will not be harmed. He protects his own. That is a true statement, and is true beyond any shadow of a doubt. Gibson from Georgia, I believe it is. Where does it say in the Bible that if you have seen the Son, then you have seen the Father? St. John chapter 14, verse 9. Okay. St. John 14, 9. Many of you remember because he says, I go in my Father's house, there are many mansions. The word mansions in the Greek means resting places. He is that resting place. The Father is, and the Son. 14:9, St. John. Deanna from Florida. My husband wants me to baptize him, and I'm wondering if there is anything special I need to do or even specific scriptures I need to read and say. What are the instructions to baptizing someone? Well, you simply baptize them in the name of the Father, the Son, and the Holy Spirit. And it is nice if you anoint the forehead and dedicate before the baptism. Any Christian can baptize another Christian. This does not mean, and I want to forewarn you, if you intend to join some specific churches, then you must be baptized when you join that church, because they will not accept a Christian baptizing another Christian. Most will not. God will. Okay, the Lord is very pleased, because baptism is between the individual and the Lord Jesus Christ and our Father, not the person doing it. Okay, so that's all that needs to be said. Always a prayer and communicate with our Father and ask his blessings, and just talk to him from the heart. That's what prayer is. Mary from Florida, what is the soldier's prayer in the book of Psalms? I think you have reference to Psalms 144, and the soldier's prayer there is for God to give him strength to stomp on his enemies, that is, enemies against God and Christianity. And God always gives that. That's why we're a free nation. Richard from California or Georgia, one or the other, I can't see if that's, it looks more like a G. What's the difference between judging and discerning? Well, judging is where you yourself pass sentence with the declaration. And discerning is when you simply know something is wrong and you avoid it. You know you don't want to go there. You discern that that is not a true teaching. That is not a true fact that someone is teaching concerning God's word. How can you tell the difference? Well, spiritual discernment, number one, is a gift from God. After you attain salvation, usually if you're one of God's elect, intuitively, when you hear something, you know almost instantly if it's right or wrong. It'll bounce on your mind just like that. And if it doesn't ring true, usually you're on it. Why? You can't deceive one of God's elect. And that gift of spiritual discernment lets them know when you got quackery, okay, and when you got truth of God's word. David from Michigan, this is a young boy, 12 years old. Does Satan tempt us to sin? And if he does, what can we do to fight back against him and give us a better chance to not give in to temptation and not sin? Well, the main thing is to realize what Christ did for us. Like in today's lecture, he didn't, you know, a lot of people might have, if they knew they were being crucified for the sins of the world, they might say, "Hey, can you think we could put this off for a day or two? Maybe later." Now, he didn't whimper. He didn't open his mouth. So therefore, that strengthens us that we're not tempted, because we intuitively, as I said earlier, we know when something's wrong, and you shun that. And we all at times sin and fall short of the glory of God. That's true. We do. And God, who created us, he knows that. That's why he made salvation available and repentance. And he said, once you repent, hey, don't mention it to me again. I don't want to hear it. Why? Because it doesn't exist. That's the beauty of Christianity. Don't ever let anyone take that away from you. Don't be tempted by Satan. Stick with the word of God, spiritually discerning, and you'll do real good. Lori from California. In each stage of the locust, is each stage of the locust a 5-month period? And what stage are we now in? The stages are not necessarily in periods of time, but they are in periods of whether it is a gnar, whether it be a swarmer, or whether it be a devourer. So, but right now we're in the stage of swarming, because the locusts are swarming. And we'll be talking more about that at Fall Fellowship this year. Kenny from Louisiana. Will America fall like Rome did because of all its sin? Absolutely not. We get a little wrinkled here and there, and there's a lot of damage, and damage can always be recovered by good Christian people. And it will be. Okay. But how do you know America won't fall? Because it's a superpower that God denied, that the designed. Where he gathered the house of Israel, as well as the house of Judah in Jerusalem, with both the good and the bad fig there. And prophecy is coming to pass daily. And Babylon will fall, America will not. She is blessed of Almighty God. And here we've got Margaret from Pennsylvania. Where in the Bible does it say that God hated Esau? Romans chapter 9, verse 13 in the New Testament. I'll say it again. Romans chapter 9, verse 13. And then in the last book of the Old Testament, Malachi, my messenger in the Hebrew tongue. My messenger in chapter 1, verses 1 through 6. Jacob I loved, Esau I hated. That was from the first earth age. What they accomplished there. This is why God chose his elect in the first earth age, because when Satan rebelled and a third of God's children followed him, the elect fought him. And God chooses the elect because he knows they fought Satan before, and bless your hearts, they're going to do it again. And that's why that the first are last and the last shall be first. Meaning those first chosen are going to be in the last generation, this one of the fig tree, to stand against the false one again. Matt from Texas, during the crucifixion, you said that we do not come out of the ground, but when we die, we are with the Father. What about the people who came out of the tombs after Christ died and was crucified? It's a one-time thing to document on that day, on the day of the crucifixion, and as always, Christ told you this beforehand. He said in St. John chapter 5 that more than one time, the graves are going to open, people come out, to document he had defeated death. You see, the people there had to witness this to see it. They weren't actually in that hole. But spiritually, God made it appear that they came out of there. For as it is written in Ecclesiastes chapter 12, verses 1 through 6, to be absent from this body is present with the Lord, as it is in Corinthians. But in Ecclesiastes, instantly, when the silver cord parts, that your spirit, which is the intellect of your soul, returns to the Father that gave it. And so it is. Dorothy from North Carolina. Are the people who have passed on and the people who haven't been born yet in the same place together? They are. They're with the Father. It really upsets some people when you say even sinners are with the Father. They're in paradise. That's where he is. But there's a gulf in between, as Jesus taught in Luke chapter 16, that they can't cross. They can't go to see the Father. They can see him from the distance, but they cannot communicate with him. All they can do is wait until the millennium comes and the great white throne judgment. They are all there. Those that are unborn, where do they come from? They come from the Father. So naturally they are with him. Okay, and this would be Dell, and from, where is Dell from? Question, from Dale and Christine from Georgia. We watched 3 hours, okay. We want to know more about what God's word says about the current events in the Middle East and the world financial crisis. Is this the deadly wound to the one world system? No. The one world system hasn't come into being yet. We are just in the throes of earthquakes in diverse places and wars and rumors of wars, which is the end is not yet. But yet at the same time, we have the locusts swarming. So you want to be very alert. And this financial crisis, always remember the four hidden dynasties. They are this, and it's what Satan uses to bring about the end. The four hidden dynasties consist of government, finance, education, and last but not least, religion. Satan would rather use religion than about anything to deceive people. Gary from California, what good does it do to be delivered up to witness if others are already blinded to follow Satan? To drag them out of the pit, that's why. As long as they're breathing air, there's time to repent. Even if they're worshiping Satan and they hear one of God's elect speak with the Holy Spirit speaking through them, if they rebuke Satan and come out, they're in good shape. So, and what you're doing, Gary, it's not you that are speaking. So what you're doing is underestimating the power of God. That's not real good. Okay. God, the Holy Spirit is God's spirit speaking through man. It's going to accomplish something, you can rest assured. God's word always does. And with that, we're out of time. Hey, I love you all because you enjoy studying God's word chapter by chapter, verse by verse. Way to go. That way it is God's word you're studying, not man's traditions that make void the word of God. But most of all, it makes God happy. Boy, does he love you for it when you read the letter that he has sent to you, preparing you for that befalls this world, this age, and in this generation, the generation of the fig tree. Makes his day when you stand up. And when you make his day, boy, is he going to make yours. We are brought to you by your tithes and offerings. If we have helped you, you help us keep coming to you. Once you do that, you bless God, he will always bless you. Most important though, you listen to me, listen good now. You stay in his word. Every day in his word is a good day, even with trouble. You know why? Jesus is the living word.
1: 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Once again, that's Shepherd's Chapel, Post Office Box 416, Gravette, Arkansas, 72736. We invite you to join us for the next in-depth Bible study each weekday at this same time. Thank you for watching today's program, and God bless you.

Genesis 1:46, the first six chapters in God's Word. The world that was. Did you realize there was a world age before this one? Same old world, different age. The creation itself. When were the races created? You see, all the races were created separately, and you'll find that documented in these particular CDs. How and what was the sin in the garden? It will be discussed in this series also. This is a must for the serious Bible scholar, for if you do not understand how it was in the beginning, you certainly will never understand the end. I think you will find this series very rewarding and certainly will answer questions that no doubt you have always wondered about. Genesis 1:46. Hey, I know you're going to enjoy this series.

I want you to be aware of something that's cooking right now on the national scene, international scene, I should say, that's very important. And you're going to overlook it because it's being soft-pedaled in the news, basically, compared to the importance that it carries. And that is Saddam Hussein, who was the dictator of old Baghdad, which is old Babylon, which is a type. Have you ever really wondered why that he was not afraid to go to war with America? There's a real good reason. He had a one-world system of at least 250 people from various nations that he had paid off. He had bought him freedom, he thought, from starting with the United Nations, starting with at least two nations that had veto power over the United Nations, and big bucks were flowing into certain people's pockets. They sold us out. Sold us out, lock, stock, and barrel. Saddam Hussein did not have to worry about the United Nations voting to go to war with him. But there are, thank God, in this nation, people that can't be bought. And Saddam Hussein got what he deserved, or he's about to. But anyway, I'm going to tell you something. Do not be disappointed if this goes all the way to even the family of the head of the United Nations. And like I said, it's being real low-key while the investigation is going on. But you want to be real careful. Because he thought he had the world bought. He thought, as the dictator of old Babylon, that he was in charge. But he ended up being in that hole in the ground that we dug him out of, or our troops did, which is the pit symbolic and foretold of in the great book of Daniel, where the king of Babylon, then Nebuchadnezzar, would be there for seven times, and so he was. I just wanted to pass that on, that you be aware. What would that be a type of? Not the sign itself, but a type of is a deadly wound. His many-nation control. And I have nothing against France, but their leader, he had him in his pocket. Okay. I mean, from not just for a year or two. For several years, he was in building this. And he stole food money and food from his own people, starving children, and paid it out to these people that could be bought. And he bought them. It ended up that even the great opposite of Tony Blair in Parliament in London, right under the table, my friend, big time. This stinks to the high heaven, and I know it has God's attention. And if you ever had a type of the deadly wound, you're looking at it. It's gaping. It's livid. It's happening. And you sure want to be aware. All right. Now, just observe, no big deal. It is not the deadly wound, but if you ever had a type and a sign of it, you're looking at it. So I only say that to keep you alert so that you know and understand what's happening. Open your Bibles as we go into things that anger our Father, displeasing God. Always when you are dealing with a subject that displeases God, that it might offend people, stick to the scripture, okay? If anybody wants to be hurt or feel bad, let it be with God. He can handle it, okay? So having said that, opening your Bibles to 2 Peter chapter 2. We're going to hang in here for a little bit. 2 Peter chapter 2, verse 1. But there were false prophets also among the people. That's even in olden times. Nothing new about that.
Even as there shall be false teachers among you who privily shall bring in damnable. Do you know what this word damnable is in the Greek? Apalia, which is akin to Satan's name Apollyon. Damnable heresies, even denying the Lord that brought them. Take God's name out of everything. We don't need God's name in nothing. You've heard that before, haven't you? And bring upon themselves swift destruction. You don't have to worry about them. It's not up to you to get even with them. God's going to. Boy, have they got it coming big time. And they're going to get it. And this very chapter warns of what they can expect. And I would not be surprised within this year you won't see a lot of it come to pass. I'm not talking about the return of God. I'm talking about God's revenge. God's vengeance. We've got too much going on. Satan's little troops took too big a step. And they overstepped their reach. And if you take too big a step and overstep your reach, do you know what happens? You fall on your other foot. See? That's what happens, and that's what they have done in demanding we want all things equal. Hey, there's nothing equal between Satan and God. Nothing. God does not compromise. God speaks, that's it. Like it, lump it. It applies to both the good, bad, and the ugly. It's entirely up to you to decide how you want God to feel about you. You see, if he loves you, blessings flow. If he's against you, what a sorry life you're living. I don't even have to ask you about it. What a sorry life you're living. Verse 2, and many shall follow their pernicious ways by reason of which the way of truth shall be evil spoken of. You're going to have a lot of false teachers that put a bunch of garbage in between verses of God's word and mislead innocent people. God's not going to tolerate it. You remember what he did to Corey. It's time, and it's going to happen. Verse 3, and through covetousness, that's to say fabrication, formed fabrications, shall they with feigned words, that's the fabrications, with fabricated words, make merchandise of you. They'll sell you out in a minute. And do you know what their tune is? It's okay. All you have to do is, if the body feels good with it, it's all right. You'll be okay. You know, if it feels good, do it. What hypocrisy. God has a set of rules, and your feelings don't have that much to do with it, nor does their feelings. When God speaks, that's it. He has spoken, it is written. And blessed be the name of the Lord. They will sell you down the tube, friend, so you want to stick with the scripture. Whose judgment now of a long time lingereth not, and their damnation slumbereth not. Their damnation is their apalia, which is to say part of the great apostasy which Apollyon, Satan, is going to bring to pass or cause to bring to pass. Verse 4. For if God spared not the angels that sinned, but cast them down to hell, and delivered them into chains of darkness to be reserved unto judgment. This is the only word, this word hell is used in, from the Greek, Tartarus, the place of the giant, the fallen angels. And you know where those fallen angels were taken. We'll cover it here in a moment. He said, I mean, those were angels. He didn't even let them get away with it, much less some human being that misleads. They knew better, and most human beings know better also.
it'll be all right. Just think about you. Don't you want to be fair? Don't you want everyone to have the same rights? Let me put it in just a little different tone. Do you want everyone to go to hell? I don't think so. But if you listen to that malarkey, that's where you'll end up. God will not let them get away with it. Their days are numbered, especially now. You want to be prepared to follow God's. What angels is he talking about? Those that were around during Noah's flood. Well, what did they do? They did something very unnatural. There's something you want to understand and get real good in your mind. If something is not natural, God doesn't like it. Why? Well, God made everything natural. And anytime you cross that it's natural, it's perverted. It's wrong. I don't care who preaches you or teaches you what. If it is not natural, and any person uneducated, untrained in God's word, has the natural instinct to intuitively be able to recognize what's wrong. It's not natural. To you, it's repugnant. And nobody had to teach you that it's repugnant. It just is. And they say, well, are you judging people? No, it's terrible. It goes against the grain. It's sick. And you can't expect somebody to get used to that. Forget it. If it's not natural, it's not of God. He said, I didn't let even the angels get away with it. Don't think I'll let people get away with it. Okay, let's go with Jude. What's he talking about, those angels? Sixth verse of the great book of Jude, right before the great book of Revelation. Little bitty short book, one chapter, but boy, is it dynamite. And it tells about these angels that are in chains to be damned because they left their first habitation and came down. Well, what did they do? They saw the daughters of Adam through whom Christ would come and seduced them. And children were born. And they were not natural. They were Gebah, which is to say giants. Verse 6 reads in Jude.

And the angels which kept not their first estate, but left their own habitation, he hath reserved in everlasting chains unto darkness, unto the judgment of that great day. What day? The Lord's day. And it's coming, my friend. It's going to happen in this generation. Even as Sodom and Gomorrah and the cities about them in like manner, giving themselves over to fornication and going after strange flesh. That means man working with man and woman working with woman in the Greek. And set forth for an example suffering the vengeance of eternal fire. Well, what happened to them? God burned them up. Lock, stock, and barrel. The whole hick and caboodle. Why? He won't put up with it. And people had better wake up to that fact. We're nearing that time that you better have your ducks in a row or get ready to burn. It's up to you. It's your choice. Well, I could just be angry at you. Don't be angry at me. Be angry at yourself. Because God has warned you. I'm only a teacher of this word. That's what this word says. They're damned. Well, what did God do again to Sodom and Gomorrah? What were they doing there? Well, the name explains it. And the prior verse told you exactly, going after what wasn't natural. God won't tolerate it. Likewise, verse 8, likewise also these filthy dreamers defile the flesh, despise dominion, that's to say lordship from our heavenly Father, and speak evil of dignities. Anytime someone tries to give good advice or they have something wicked to say about it or poo-poo it. Hey, be careful, my friend. You hear it as if though it's an everyday thing on television now. You even hear great churches making bishops out of practitioners of this evil thing. How do you think God feel? If he destroyed Sodom and Gomorrah for it, what do you think he's going to do to that church that made a bishop from that ilk? I can tell you it won't be nice. Verse 9, yet Michael the archangel, when contending with the devil, he disputed about the body of Moses, does not bring against him a riling accusation, but said, the Lord rebuke thee. Don't argue with Satan, and don't argue with them. Rebuke them. That's it. No more need be said. In the name of Jesus Christ. You don't have to tolerate it, and you don't have to put up with it. You don't have to get your hands dirty. Stay away from it. Brand it for what it is, hell-bound. No excuses. But God is a God of love. Yeah, he wants that kind of stuff put away from those children he loves because it's not natural. And we continue on then. Well, why would Satan want Moses' body? Do you know why God wouldn't let anybody else bury Moses? Last chapter of Deuteronomy, if you don't know it, don't turn there. Just make a note and study it out for yourself. God wouldn't let anybody else touch him, bury him or anything. God took him. So needless to say, nobody knew where he was buried because God took him. Why would Satan want him? Because he's symbolic of the law and how Satan and these people hate the law and dignities that keep normal people in a normal, happy life. Verse 10. But these speak evil of those things which they know not, but what they know naturally as brute beasts in those things they corrupt themselves. In the flesh they corrupt themselves. They can come up with all kinds of silly excuses. You've got to be fair. Don't you want to be fair? Doesn't everybody have an equal chance? Well, I guess we could say, you know, it's all right. If that's what you want, go for it. But we're sure going to miss you in heaven. You know, it's kind of sad state of affairs, isn't it, when somebody says, we don't want you there. You're out.

0: I believe what you're teaching, and I want to change. I want to convert, so I'm just going to tell you my name. And I said, no, don't tell. It isn't necessary for you to tell me your name on national television. And I gave him some instructions. And do you know the first thing that called after the program was, should I mention the denomination? No, I won't. I won't stoop to that. But one of the largest denominations in this country called me and said, why would you offer help to one of them? And I said, don't you think Christ would have? If anybody is drowning and reaches their hand out, I'm going to try to save them. I don't care who they are. I just wanted to throw that in, that we're not judges. But we are believers in God's word, and we are responsible for teaching God's word, and we make no apology for that word. That does not mean we cannot have compassion. I guess we could say maybe, but by the Lord's grace, there go I. I don't know. But they need to be warned. It's time for a change, because Christ is returning. And that's it, friend. Period. Verse 10, but these speak evil of those things which they know not. Did we get that one? But what they know, but that is the natural. That's how you know the difference, my friend. If it's repugnant to you, it's not natural. It's not, doesn't mean you think lower of somebody or anything else. It's just repugnant. Verse 11, woe unto them, for they have gone the way of Cain, and ran greedily after the error of Balaam for reward, and perished in the gainsaying of Kore. Do you know what the gainsaying of Kore is? Kore was supposed to be a son of Aaron, a priest. And he lined up. He was a great teacher because he had 250,000 followers. I mean, way back in that time, Moses' time. And he said to Moses, who do you think you are that you brought us out of the land of milk and honey down there with Pharaoh and led us out into this desert land, and you want to be Lord over us? We're not following you. Moses fell on his knees and he began to pray to God to have mercy. And God said, you separate yourself from them. You get away from them. And you kind of draw a line. And you people that are with me here, and you people over there, when on tomorrow you call them and see how many will cross over. None of them did. 250,000. You can read this in Numbers 16, all right? I'm repeating it to you, but that's where it's written. Do you know what God did to them? He opened the earth, it swallowed them, and he covered them over alive. They could still hear them. 250,000. You can't push God. When it's time, it's time. And my friend, we're approaching that place. The glass is tipped and the grains are falling. And you want to be very careful as far as time is concerned. It got straightened out. You couldn't hardly find somebody that didn't want to worship on Moses' side after that. Quakes happen. Earthquakes happen. It wasn't only for then. You want to be alert to it today. Verse 12. These are spots in your feast of charity when they feast with you, feeding themselves without fear. They don't care about God. They don't reverence him. They don't care what he thinks. Clouds they are without water. In other words, there's no fruit in them. Carried about of winds, trees whose fruit withereth. Do you know why? What is man's fruit? It's his children, right? Well, if you got a man with a man, what kind of fruit do you think they're going to have? I mean, I'm a teacher of the word. That's what it says. Withers, waste. carried about of winds, trees whose fruit withereth, without fruit, twice dead, plucked up by the roots. You ought to get from that, God's kind of disgusted with it. Do you know what God says about you in Isaiah, what is it, 63? You are trees of my planting. Okay, that's and you're supposed to be following the tree of life. And you know, when you fall away from that, God has a way of getting your attention. It's up to you. Totally and completely up to you. Do you understand that nobody can change what you're going to be judged by? You're going to be judged by what you do. Not what somebody says to you, but what your fruit is. Well, how do I know what my fruit is? Well, it may be raising a family, a fantastic family in this great nation. It could be a lot of things. But it's not with it. Raging waves, verse 13, raging waves of the sea, foaming out their own shame, wandering stars. And here he joins both the angels and the people. To whom is reserved the blackness of darkness forever. Do you know when this teaching started? Do you really want to know? He tells you in the next verse. There was a great preacher that doesn't get much credit by people, but he's spoken of in the next verse, 14. And Enoch, also the seventh from Adam, prophesied. He preached of these, saying, behold, the Lord cometh with 10,000 of his saints. The Lord wants to get even. The Lord is bringing his troops. He's not going to allow it. He's going to adjust the attitudes just a little bit. And you're going to live to see it, I guarantee you. God cannot be mocked. And he is not happy at this time. This is why you want to beware. Things that displease God, get your hands off of it. This is not the time to be displeasing him, because he's soon returning. And he's not a happy camper with those that follow him, those that obey his word, those that propagate his word, those that produce fruit from his word. He's happy with you. But those that do not fear him or revere him, those that go the way of Korah, those that go the way of Cain, their lives won't amount to much. But whose fault is it? Their own. You're only judged by what you do. That's why when you sin, you better get to repenting just quick as you can when you get your heart straight and get it erased, because your letter, your book is written in heaven, and in that book of life tells whether you live or die. And we're coming up on that time that it can be very, very serious. To return with me again to 2 Peter. We left there at the fourth verse. Let's pick it up with the fifth verse. And the fifth verse of 2 Peter reads, and spared not the old world. I mean, God doesn't mess around. That's what you want to really be on guard against or be aware of. But save Noah, the eighth person, a preacher of righteousness, bringing in the flood upon the world of the ungodly. Well, what did he do with the ungodly? He throttled them. He got rid of them. He drowned them. God will not put up with nonsense. And anytime these people that want to take his name, I just can't stand that name God. Well, poor thing. I'd hate to be in their shoes very soon, because they're going to find out he's the nearest relative they've got. And if he's ashamed of them, what do you think their chances will be? God don't mess around. You know why? Because he loves those that are loyal. and he don't want them hankied with anymore. It's just like you love your children. You're not going to let a dangerous villain come next to him without hurting him. You're going to get rid of him. Well, God is too. He's going to get rid of those that hurt the family. Verse 6, and turning the cities of Sodom and Gomorrah into ashes, he drowned those of Noah, he turned to ashes those of Sodom and Gomorrah, condemning them with an overthrow, making them an ensample unto those that after should live ungodly. What was that? It was a sign. Sodom and Gomorrah was a sign that if you do that, God's going to destroy you. It's okay. We just want equality. Boy, are you going to get it. You know, it's sad, isn't it? It really is. But how far people can drift just a little niche at a time from God's Word. And you know, the sad thing, we had these same-sex marriages going on in a certain place, and a judge kept extending it and extended it. Do you know what that judge ended up being? He was a homosexual. A man in his right mind would have recused himself. I'm talking about a judgeship. We got one of our worst enemies is people that are electing judges that try to legislate rather than judge. It just isn't right, and God won't tolerate it. You know, we don't have that much to worry about, but we do have to warn people, okay? Have to warn people. He was able, even when he destroyed that to ashes, verse 7, and delivered just Lot, vexed with the filthy conversation of the wicked. I mean, they were all around him. For that righteous man dwelling among them, is in seeing and hearing, vexed his righteous soul from day to day with their unlawful deeds. It was repugnant to him. He couldn't accept it. And Lot had an old uncle that kind of stood in for him. Lot had an old uncle that tried to keep things straight. Verse 9, the Lord knoweth how to deliver the godly out of temptations and to reserve the unjust unto the day of judgment to be punished. Where in hell? Our Father cannot be toyed with. He is not a compromiser. Well, what do you mean he isn't a compromiser? There is no such thing as partway believing. Well, I partly believe. No, you don't. There's no such thing as a partly believer. You either believe or you don't. And don't try to pretend you do when you don't to mislead people, or you'll answer for even that. Well, how did God deliver these? What was going on there? Well, I think it's probably important that we find out. Let's go back all the way to Genesis. And let's find out what was happening there in Sodom and Gomorrah. I think it's important because God destroyed the whole bunch. We sure, if at all possible, I would hate to see him destroy a whole city in this generation. But that would not stop him from doing it. He can open that ground up and let it swallow just like he did before. And he can reach out and grab whoever he wants to. You know, Abraham, who was chosen to lead many people, saw three people coming, entities. One of them was the angel of God, which is to say the presence of God. And the other were two angels that were on their way to scout out Sodom and Gomorrah as to whether God would burn it or not, and everybody in it. And because God loved Abraham, he says in chapter 18 of the book of Genesis, let's pick it up about 17, verse 17. And the Lord said, shall I hide from Abraham that thing which I do? You think I ought to let Abraham know what I'm going to do? Do you know what he was up to? Burning the city and the little allied cities around it. He was fed up. You think I ought to tell Abraham? Seeing that Abraham shall surely become a great and a mighty nation, and all the nations of the earth shall be blessed in him. For I know him, that he will command his children and his household after him, and they shall keep the way of the Lord to do justice and judgment, that the Lord may bring upon Abraham that which he has spoken of him. I think I can tell Abraham, because he's going to stay true anyway. He's going to stay true to that is natural. Verse 20, and the Lord said, because the cry of Sodom and Gomorrah is great, and because their sin is very grievous. This is God speaking now. I will go down now and see whether they have done altogether according to the cry of it, which is coming to me. And if not, I will know. Do you want to know what brings God down? What was going on at Sodom and Gomorrah. That's why you're receiving this message today. We're reaching a place that's going to bring God down because he won't put up with it. And he will correct. So I feel there has to be a warning. You better be set for it. It's going to happen. God will come down. When it gets this, they overstep this far, for there are innocents that are ruined for life because of it, and God won't put up with it, would you? No. Most of us are of a mind. If a person wants to go to hell, that's their business, okay? This is a free nation. But don't try to drag people along with you. But first of all, know this. God is sure going to send you there. He's coming back. And this is what brings him down. He said, this alone, those little cries I'm hearing from Sodom and Gomorrah of people being abused, innocence, I'm coming down, I'm taking care of it. And when it goes to the magnitude of hitting the press, of diluting that sacred thing that God created between Adam and Eve to try to disrupt it, God won't tolerate it. What did the other two do when God stayed behind and talked to Abraham, told him, and you know what Abraham did? He said, oh, God, save my nephew. If I find 50 people there, and he kept going down because he knew there weren't 50 people in Sodom and Gomorrah that were righteous. And God did honor him by saving Lot and his daughters. Chapter 19 of this great book of Genesis. And there came two angels to Sodom at even. Now, this is the two angels that were with God. God sent them. They're taking care of business. And Lot sat in the gate of Sodom. He'd worked up pretty high there. You know, the sitting in the gate means he was one of the judges, okay? And Lot, seeing them, rose up to meet them, and he bowed himself with his face toward the ground. He knew they were divine. And he said, behold now, my lords, turn in, I pray you, into your servant's house. Stay with me, and tarry all night, and wash your feet, and ye shall rise up early and go on your way. And they said, nay, no way. But we will abide in the street all night. Now, let me give you a little secret. Those two angels didn't have to worry about what would happen to them in that street, okay? Because they got the power. Okay. So, but Lot, he knows those people. He knows what happens there after dark. You know, wickedness starts at dark, doesn't it? Well, not always, but. Verse 3, and he pressed upon them greatly, and they turned in unto him and entered into his house. And he made them a feast and did bake unleavened bread, and they did eat. Everything just right. Lot was a good old boy. But before they lay down, the men of the city, I want you to note, men, male, the men of the city, even the men of Sodom, compassed the house round, both old and young, all the people from every quarter. I mean, even the children were involved in this corruption. 5, and they called unto Lot. What you're reading here is why God destroyed Sodom and Gomorrah, okay? And they called unto Lot and said unto him, where are the men which came into thee this night? Bring them out unto us that we may know them. Blatantly. Young boys and men of all ages, send them out. Verse 6, and Lot went out at the door and to them and shut the door after him. I want to warn you that back in this time, if a man took someone in his house, he had quite a responsibility to guarantee their safety. That still doesn't make it all right what he's about to do with me, but I guess we have to take that into consideration. 7, and he said, I pray you, brethren, do not so wickedly. Don't do this thing. Behold, now I have two daughters which have not known man. Let me, I pray you, bring them out unto you, and do ye to them as is good in your eyes. Only unto these men do nothing. For therefore came they under the shadow of my roof. They came here for my protection. Now, I'm not going to judge Lot, but I would have hollered out that door. Ain't this something, you know, but I do kind of mean it, though. And I just said, you all better figure out how much double-aught buckshot your britches will hold, because it's headed your way. But he's wanting to protect these angels. That's like you trying to protect God. They don't need much protection, okay? Don't need much protection. Verse 9, and they said, the two angels, stand back. And they said again, this one fellow came to sojourn. In other words, this is the Sodomites. Stand back. This fellow, meaning Lot wasn't one of them. So they're, you know, you talk about a group turning on a foreigner in a hurry, they'll do it, okay? He came to sojourn, and he will needs be a judge. He's sitting out here at the judgment gate. Now will we deal worse with thee than with them? And they pressed sore upon the man, even Lot, and came near to break the door. I mean, they were fighting. Verse 10, and the men put forth their hand and pulled Lot into the house to them and shut the door. The angels didn't have any trouble getting Lot in and shutting the door. 11, and they smote the men that were at the door of the house with blindness, both small and great, so that they worried themselves to find the door. Well, God knows, that's why it would say over in 2 Peter, God knows how to protect the just. He knows how to protect you at crucial times. But you've got to use good judgment, okay? You've got to use your smarts, your street smarts, your Bible smarts, and you've got to make an equation in your mind that is what would God want me to do? God doesn't want you to be a second-class citizen. God wants you to take care of his business. That's why you call yourself Christian. You be a Christ man. Take care of business. Returning to, let's go back on to chapter 2 of 2 Peter. I'm going to be teaching this book next week. Maybe I'll just play this. Okay. Maybe I won't too. Okay. Well, let's go with verse 10. Here in 2 Peter. Verse 10 reads, but it's chapter 2, 2 Peter. But chiefly, this is how we went there to find out how God can save just people. Are you just? Then don't worry. He can save you as long as you do your part. But chiefly them that walk after the flesh in the lust of uncleanness and despise government. The government just isn't fair. We have the Patriot Act, and it gets real nosy. Well, let's define terrorists and see what they're doing. You know, how many of you are doing something wicked that you're afraid for the government and for this time being to know what you're doing? If you're doing something they shouldn't know, you better change your ways. You need to straighten up. Every once in a while, we have to pull together to overcome, and we have to respect our government. We've got young people of all denominations that are over dying to protect this nation and our freedoms and to free other people. So you want to respect your government. Presumptuous are they, self-willed. They are not afraid to speak evil of dignities. They don't care what they say about God. They'll even take you to court over God. They even have their own little legal system that kind of backs them up at every drop. Verse 11, whereas angels which are greater in power and might bring not railing accusations against them before the Lord. Don't argue with Satan. It's a waste of time. Doesn't pay. Just stick to the truth, teach it, that's it. But these are natural brute beasts made to be taken and destroyed. Speak evil of the things that they understand not, and shall utterly perish in their own corruption. And it's going to happen. It's their choice, though. Don't feel sorry for them. It's their choice. And shall receive the reward of unrighteousness as they that count it pleasure to riot in the daytime. Spots they are and blemishes, sporting themselves with their own deceivings while they feast with you. Do you know what this feast with you? It means a religious feast. They'll go to church with you. They'll claim to be Christian. Oh, I'd be a servant of God. I don't have time to do God's word, but I do love God. And you better be very careful around someone like that. They're not sincere. Can sweet water run with sour and still come out drinkable through the same pipe? Of course not. Can someone run with Satan and Christ and still claim to be a Christian? Of course not. Verse 14, having eyes full of adultery and that cannot cease from a sin, beguiling unstable souls and heart they have exercised with covetous practices, cursed children, and they are cursed. You know, that's God's word. But I want to cap this off in completion in Romans chapter 1 because it goes to nature. You know, you don't have to be a big, deep Bible scholar. And why I want to go here, I want you to know that God holds people that don't even go to church accountable. Pick it up with verse 18 in Romans chapter 1. We're going to just read a few verses here and we're finished with this. Verse 18, for the wrath of God is revealed from heaven against all ungodliness and unrighteousness of men who hold the truth in unrighteousness. God is angry with them. He won't take it. He won't put up with it. You want to be set, my friend. I really think that we're very near some things quite important about to happen. Verse 19, because that which may be known of God is manifest in them, for God hath showed it unto them by light of nature and by human instinct. God in creating man instilled right and wrong within them about nature. Creation is nature. About your nature. About if you're doing something that is very wrong, that is repugnant to you, that is God's having created that is intuitive in you to know without even having studied. Verse 20. For the invisible things of him from the creation of the world are clearly seen. You can feel it. You know it. Being understood by the things that are made, that he created, even his eternal power and Godhead, so that they are without excuse. In other words, they don't have to be taught from the Bible. Their own nature lets them know this is wrong. Absolutely forbidden. But you know, a little bit here and a little bit there and one of these coy, it'll be all right. I'd be a holy man. If I was a, you know, do you think being a holy man, if it was wrong, I would tell you. Yeah, whose holy man is he? Not our Lord's. By nature alone, they are without excuse. That's not the way I look at it. That's the way God looks at it, so I follow. And you know something? Do you know why I can really believe that? I can really believe by nature that we know it, because every time someone tells me, you got to get used to that, forget it. It's repugnant. It is against my nature. And I know it from God alone. And so do you. Verse 21, because that when they knew God, they glorified him not as God, neither were thankful, but became vain in their imaginations, and their foolish heart was darkened. If you want to believe lies, God will let you, okay, over and over. Professing themselves to be wise, they became fools. 23, and they changed the glory of the uncorruptible God into an image made like unto corruptible man, into birds and four-footed beasts and creeping things. Isn't nature wonderful? Let's go out in the nature and let's worship out there. Now, I love nature. That's why I live on a farm still yet. Okay, but I just enjoy it. I don't worship it. I got some of the prettiest little old deer you ever saw in your life, and they just come up, and everyone will always go by and say, I love you. I think it's because of the corn I give them. But anyway, I love nature, but that's not what we're talking about here, okay? They make God into what he isn't. He's our Father. He's not a stick. He's not something else. He loves us. 24. Wherefore God also gave them, read this good, gave them up to uncleanness through the lust of their own hearts, to dishonor their own bodies between themselves. They know better. God built that in. 25. Who changed the truth of God into a lie, and worshiped and served the creature more than the Creator, whom is blessed forever. Amen. They worship more that God created, that means each other, more than they do God himself. 26, for this cause God gave them up unto vile affections, for even their women did change the natural use into that which is against nature. And they knew better. 27, and likewise also the men, leaving the natural use of the woman, burned in their lust one toward another, men with men working that which is unseemly, and receiving in themselves that recompense of their error which was meet. They're going to get it. That is unnatural is repugnant to a normal person. They can't help it. Well, I just think they should be more reasonable. It's repugnant. 28. And even as they did not like to retain God in their knowledge, God gave them over to a reprobate mind to do those things which are not convenient, being filled with an unrighteousness, fornication, wickedness, covetousness, maliciousness, full of envy, murder, debate, deceit, malignity, whisperers. A lot of help there, aren't they, to the community? Backbiters, haters of God, despiteful, proud, boasters, inventors of evil things, disobedient to parents. Nice group, yeah. Without understanding, covenant breakers, without natural affection. Anything that doesn't have natural affection, be careful, my friend. implacable, unmerciful. 32, who knowing the judgment of God, that they which commit such things are worthy of death, not only to do the same, but have pleasure in them that do them. It's coming, my friend, and it is our right and duty to warn, to bring knowledge forth. Is this something that none of you knew? Every one of you knew every verse probably that I read in this lecture. But we have to do it publicly because of the hour. It's coming. And there needs to be a warning. There's still time to change. But the reason it's delivered to you is because it's a sign of the times. It's a sign that God's coming down. And we're very close to that time. Heavenly Father, Father, we thank you for your written word, your warnings, your love, Father, your leading. Father, we ask that all could look to you for leading, direction, forgiveness, for love, for guidance. Father, we know you're coming very soon to take care of business. Any way we can assist in taking care of that business and in making that stand as a Christian should. Call upon and use this thy family. We ask it in Jesus Yeshua's precious name. Amen, amen.
1: Free introductory package. Say, this is something we would like to offer for a one-time gift to all the new folk that study with us. This introductory package gives you a monthly newsletter, which means each month you will receive a newsletter with a Bible study on it. Hey, raising funds? No way. We're not beggars. We're Bible teachers. That's what it consists of. A tape catalog that will give you all the topics that are covered. And the Mark of the Beast tape. What is this Mark of the Beast? Is it really on your forehead? No, Satan's considerably more intelligent than that. It's in your forehead, which is to say, in your mind. Have you been deceived? This is a free offer to you, one time to each new student. Say, find out what's really happening and what the story is on the Mark of the Beast.
2: The Strong's Exhaustive Concordance of the Bible is an invaluable tool to the serious Bible student. The Strong's Concordance lists every word used in the Bible and every passage where the word utilized may be found in the Scriptures. With the assistance of a reference numbering system, the English reader may easily translate any word back to the original Hebrew, Chaldee, or Greek in which God's Word was written. The Companion Bible is a unique study Bible. In addition to the text of the King James Version Bible, an extra wide margin contains a wealth of information not found in other Bibles. A system of structures or outlines employed by the Companion Bible will allow the readers to rightly divide the Bible. The use of these structures help the reader follow the subject matter, and therefore they are critical to an understanding of God's Word. The 198 appendixes found in the Bible cover a wide variety of topics and information which will enlighten your studies. The Companion Bible and Strong's Concordance are a must for the serious Bible student.
3: 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We invite you to join us for the next in-depth Bible study each weekday at this same time. Thank you for watching today's program, and God bless you.

The book of James. James is a book that I know you'll enjoy because it is written, when you rightly divide it, to those that are scattered abroad. That's to say the 12 tribes, the 10 tribes scattered abroad, being very specific in your freedom of Christianity, the repentance, giving much personal instruction as far as controlling our thoughts and finding peace, and giving us those parameters wherein Christianity, defining those things that come from the Word of God. Example, that bitter and sweet water cannot come from the same spring. Well, from God's Word, you should not have both either. The practice of healing brought forth in this book of James. I know you're going to like it. James, that great book of instruction.

0: Welcome to the Shepherd's Chapel Network Family Bible Study Hour with Pastor Dennis Murray. Wisdom is understanding God's Word. Pastor Murray's unique teaching approach brings God's Word alive with meaning as he takes you on a chapter-by-chapter, verse-by-verse study of God's letter to you, the Bible. And now, here is Pastor Dennis Murray.
1: Good day to you. God bless you. Welcome to Shepherd's Chapel. Welcome to this family Bible study hour. Ready to get back into our Father's Word here at the chapel? We invite you to get your Bible and join us if you care to. We're going to pick it up today, Numbers chapter 29, verse 6. And this is the last chapter in the book of Numbers having to do with the sacrifices. And God kind of fine-tuning the law that was part of it already given, of course, and at Sinai, which was covered for the most part in the book of Leviticus, and some in Exodus even. So God preparing this younger generation to move into the promised land. And one of the things he wanted to make sure was that they understood how they were to worship him, which included at this time, the time of that the book was written, and up till the time that Jesus Christ was born, the sacrifices. So we're going through the feast days of the year. In our last lecture, we left off at the beginning of chapter 29 with the Feast of Trumps, which occurred, of course, on the first day of Tishri, the seventh month on the Hebrew calendar. And we had all the offerings that were to be made. We're going to pick it up, ask that word of wisdom in Yeshua Jesus' precious name. Father, we ask you to open eyes, open ears this day. Let's pick it up today, chapter 29, verse 6, and it reads, "Beside the burnt offering of the month," again, the offering that would be due on the first day of the month, "and his meat offering, and the daily burnt offering, and his meat offering, and their drink offerings, according unto their manner, for a sweet savor of sacrifice made by fire unto the Lord." And part of the fine-tuning that's being done here is God making it clear that these are the required sacrifices on this particular feast and that particular feast, but also making it clear that the other offerings, this particular feast, of course, fell on the first of the month. So the moon offering, if you will, and I think I discussed earlier the controversy as to whether Israel actually celebrated the first of every month, or was it just the first of the seventh month, which was the Feast of Trumps. I think that this makes it pretty clear here, the beside the burnt offering of the month. It didn't say the seventh month or Tishri. It's as though every month this was expected. Now in verses 7 through 11, we're going to be talking about the day that occurred on the 10th day of the seventh month, Tishri on the Hebrew calendar, which was called the Day of Atonement, verse 7. "And you shall have on the 10th day of this seventh month an holy convocation, and you shall afflict your souls," this word in the Hebrew, anah, and it means to humble yourself. "You shall not do work therein." And on a holy convocation, there was no servile work to be done. They were to rest, and another part, big part of the day, the priest read the law to the people. It's hard for the people to know what is pleasing to God if they don't know the law, and the priest were responsible for educating the people. Verse 8, "But you shall offer a burnt offering unto the Lord for a sweet savor, one young bullock, one ram, and seven lambs of the first year. They shall be unto you without blemish." Now the Day of Atonement was the one day of the year that the high priest, and only the high priest, could enter into the Holy of Holies. and that not without the blood of a bull for the sins of the congregation, and the blood of a goat for his own sin to cover it, to make atonement. And the without blemish, again, we see a type for our Lord and Savior Jesus Christ, who was without spot. He was perfect. Verse 9. And their meat offering shall be of flour mingled with oil. Oil always symbolic of the Holy Spirit. 3/10 deals to a bullock, and 2/10 deals to one ram. The minka, the meat offering, and the drink offering always proportional to the size of the offering as well as the number of offerings. Verse 10. A several or separate tenth deal for one lamb throughout the seven lambs, proportional to the number of animals. Verse 11, one kid of the goats for a sin offering beside the sin offering of atonement, and the continual burnt offering and the meat offering of it and their drink offerings. Now, the Day of Atonement covered in much more detail in Leviticus chapter 16. And what this, the sin offering of atonement, what that was they had two goats, and one, the priest would cast lots on the goats, and one of the goats would be selected for the Lord, Yahweh, and would be treated as a normal sin offering for the people. Now, the one that the lot fell on, representing Satan in the Hebrew tongue, was called Azazel, and is often referred to as the scapegoat. And what they would do then, the priest would lay his hands on the scapegoat, symbolic of passing the sin of the people onto the goat, and then a person would lead the goat into the wilderness and to leave it in a place where the goat was sure never to return. The whole idea, symbology of get the sin away from the camp, away from the people. Now in the following verses 12 through 34, we're going to be talking about Sukkoth in the Hebrew language. And again, the Day of Atonement covered in much more detail in Leviticus 16. And why was it so briefly covered here? Simply because God's making sure that the people understand how many sacrifices are to be made on each of the feast days. Verse 12, again, we're going to be picking up Sukkoth. Let's go with that. And on the 15th day of the 7th month, Tishri, on the Hebrew calendar, ye shall have an holy convocation. Ye shall do no servile work, and ye shall keep a feast unto the Lord 7 days. Now, Sukkoth, which means, if you translate it literally, booths, the first place of encampment that Israel made when they came out of the land of Egypt is called Sukkoth. And imagine, you had people who had a rough life for sure, but they lived in houses, and they came out of Egypt, and they're in the desert. So, and what they did, they made booths, which at God's instruction, and these were a form of protection from the elements. Not much. They were made very basic construction, made out of limbs, palm limbs, branches from whatever trees were available in the area. But it provided some shade in the hot sun and some protection from the elements such as rain. The celebration continued on through generation to generation. Sukkoth, called the Feast of Tabernacles. Many of you are familiar with it. And each year, decades and centuries later, the people of Israel at Sukkoth made booths. And why? Because God wanted it to where the young children would see, and they'd say, the children, for example, would say, well, you know, we have a perfectly good house, and I have a perfectly nice bed. Why are we making these leaves and branch booths and sleeping in them when we have such a nice house? And the reason was the Lord wanted it to where the parents would teach the children that it was not by the strength of their own hand that Israel came out of Egypt, but by the strength of the Lord's hand that they came out. It was a very joyous time, the celebration in later years. The fruit of the fruit trees had been harvested. The olives and vineyards had been harvested. The field crops all had been harvested. It was a time of plenty and a time that man could rest and enjoy the fruits of their labors. Verse 13, and you shall offer a burnt offering, a sacrifice made by fire, of a sweet savor unto the Lord, 13 young bullocks, 2 rams, and 14 lambs of the first year, that shall be without blemish. Now these 13 young bullocks would diminish, as we'll see, by one each day as the 7 days progressed. One bullock less each day. In other words, the final day there would only be 7 bullocks offered. Verse 14. And their meat offering shall be of flour mingled with oil, 3/10 deals unto every bullock, of the 13 bullocks, 2/10 deals to each ram of the 2 rams. The meat offerings not offered on the altar, but they fell to the priest for their consumption. They were most holy. The minka bread offering, or meat offering better said, was the priest, and they had to consume it because it was most holy. Verse 15. And a several tenth deal to each lamb of the 14 lambs. Verse 16. And 1 kid of the goats for a sin offering beside the continual burnt offering. In other words, in addition to the daily burnt morning offering and evening offering, his meat offering and his drink offering. Now, this continued for 7 days, and as I said, the only difference is that the number of bullocks diminished by one each day. And in total, we had 70 bullocks that would be sacrificed over the course of the 7 days. That's 5 times the number at Passover or the Feast of Weeks, the Pentecost known as today. A total of 14 rams, which was double the number of offerings at Passover and the Feast of Weeks, 90.

78 lambs, which was double Passover and Pentecost, and seven goats, all multiples of seven, which the number seven in biblical numerics, the stamp of God's work and well-pleasing to God, spiritual completeness and perfection. Now, the next several verses simply repeat what we've just read for the first day and then progressively through the last day. So I'm not going to bore you with reading that to you. The only difference being, as I've said, the number of bullocks offered diminished. So let's skip ahead to verse 35, what would be the conclusion of the festal cycle of the year, which was another Sabbath, verse 35. On the eighth day ye shall have a solemn assembly. Ye shall do no servile work therein. And the Hebrew tongue, this Sabbath called Azareth. Now it's not in conjunction, and don't confuse it, with the Feast of Tabernacles, for it is a totally independent feast day. Verse 36. But ye shall offer a burnt offering, a sacrifice made by fire, of a sweet savor unto the Lord. One bullock, one ram, seven lambs of the first year without blemish. And the number of sacrifices resembles that were made for the Feast of Trumpets and also the Day of Atonement, other than the two goats. Verse 37. Their meat offering and their drink offerings for the bullock, for the ram, and for the lamb shall be according to their number after the manner. And again, this last feast of the year closed out the festal cycle for the year. The seventh month, Tishri, was a very religious month for this purpose. You had on the first day of Tishri the Feast of Trumps, the 10th day, the Day of Atonement, the 15th, you had the Feast of Tabernacles, Sukkoth, and then immediately following the 7 days Feast of Tabernacles, you had Azareth, the final Sabbath of the year. Verse 38, and one goat for a sin offering beside or in addition to the continual burnt offering, the daily offering of the morning and the evening, and his meat offering and his drink offering. Verse 39, these things ye shall do unto the Lord in your set feast, your appointed seasons or ordained times, beside your vows and your free will offerings. For your burnt offerings and for your meat offerings and for your drink offerings and for your peace offerings. And what this is differentiating is between the sacrifices we've been studying in chapters 28 and 29 were required by the Lord. The free will offerings, vows, which we're going to be covering in chapter 30, were not required. They were free will offerings. They were voluntary, is a good word, whereas they didn't have any choice if they wanted to be in good standing with the Lord about what was being offered in chapters 28 and 29. Verse 40 to close out the chapter. And Moses told the children of Israel according to all that the Lord commanded Moses. So, and again, that concludes the instructions to Israel before they moved into the promised land concerning the sacrifices. And, you know, while we study the Old Testament, because it is indeed our schoolmaster that leads us unto Jesus Christ, but the thing to understand about sacrifices today, and I'm always careful to point this out due to our younger viewing audience, is that we don't sacrifice animals to God today to please Him. He would consider

0: the renunciation of vows. And the vows, by the way, were also the law of vows given in the book of Leviticus. This further fine-tunes the laws concerning the vows as God is preparing the children of Israel to move into the promised land. Let's go with chapter 30, verse 1. And Moses spake unto the heads of the tribes concerning the children of Israel, saying, This is the thing which the Lord hath commanded. And he called the heads of the tribes together. Why? Because they would be responsible for their own families. Verse 2. If a man vow a vow unto the Lord, or swear an oath, that's to seven oneself, to bind his soul with a bond, he shall not break or profane his word. He shall do according to all that proceedeth out of his mouth. Now this verse needs some help. The first word vow in this particular verse in Hebrew is nadar, and it's a promise. The second word vow in the Hebrew is neder, which is a thing promised. The word bond is sr in the Hebrew language, and it literally means abstinence. Now, the people of Israel could take a vow of abstinence, which is where they would promise not to do something that was clean and legal for a certain period of time, possibly. Or they could take a vow of performance. In other words, I vow that each week I'm going to offer up a lamb to the Lord as a peace offering. And that being the two major types of vows. For example, the Nazarite, when they would take the vow of a Nazarite, it was both abstinence and performance. On the abstinence on the part that the vow included not partaking of anything from the vine to eat or drink. Or, and then on the performance part, they were to let their hair grow uncut. And that would be an example of a performance vow. And now in the next few verses, we're going to be covering the vow of women and several ways that a woman could make a vow. The first that we'll be looking at will be that a young woman still living under her father's roof, and what would pertain to that. Secondly, we'll be talking about the vow of a woman who's married, and then we'll also be talking about divorcees and widowers. So let's go with verse 3. If a woman also vow a vow unto the Lord, and bind herself by a bond, this is Esar, usually meaning abstinent. Fasting would be an example of Esar. Being in her father's house in her youth, living under her father's roof still. And this applies to both positive and negative vows, vows of abstinence or performance. And her father hear her vow and her bond wherewith she hath bound her soul, and her father shall hold his peace at her. In other words, he doesn't say anything forbidding her. Then all her vows shall stand, and every bond wherewith she hath bound her soul shall stand. If her father says nothing, the vow is binding. Verse 5. But if her father disallow or forbid her in the day that he heareth, not any of her vows or of her bonds wherewith she hath bound her soul shall stand, and the Lord shall forgive her because her father disallowed her. And this simply means that she would not be liable for a trespass. You see, if you made a vow to the Lord, it was a very serious matter. And if you then withheld that vow or failed to perform what you had vowed, it was like robbing God of what you promised. So I encourage people to be very cautious when you make a vow. I don't like the idea of making a vow. But if you do make a vow, you want to make sure that you know what you're committing yourself to, that you have the resources to do it, and really consider it. I think all too many people tend to throw it out as a fleece, if you will, and say, "Lord, if you will do this for me, I will do that." And it ends up sometimes being a really bad deal. Vows are very serious and to be taken as such. Now in verses 6 through 8, we'll be talking about vows carried into a marriage. You see, when a woman became married, she no longer was a part of her father's family. She was a part of her husband's family. So these are the rules that apply, verse 6. "And if she had at all an husband, when she vowed or uttered aught out of her lips wherewith she bound her soul," and this applies to both vows of abstinence and performance as well. This word "she vowed" in the Hebrew is, or the word "uttered" is mibtah, and it's a hasty vow, maybe one that wasn't thought out very well. Verse 7, "And her husband heard it, and held his peace at her in the day that he heard it, then her vow shall stand, and her bonds wherewith she bound her soul shall stand." Vows carried into marriage were subject to the husband's approval. And if he heard it and did not object or forbid her in the first day that he heard it, then it stood, the vow. If he forbade it, then she was free from the vow without any fear of trespass or sin against the Lord. And you know, that might sound a bit chauvinistic. Why would a woman need her father's approval or her husband's approval? Well, you see, her father was the head of the household. Her husband was the head of the new household when they became married. And as the head of the household, if, for example, the woman vowed a sheep every week, as we used earlier, whose sheep would it come from? Well, it would come from the family's flocks. And the head of the household, her father when she was a young girl, her husband after she married, was responsible for watching over the family household. Verse 8, "But if her husband disallowed her on the day that he heard it," the first time that he knew of the vow, he forbid it, "then he shall make her vow which she vowed, and that which she uttered with her lips, wherewith she bound her soul, of non-effect." In other words, the vow would be dissolved, and the Lord shall forgive her. There would be no trespass or sin against the Lord. Verse 9, "But every vow of a widow," now we're switching gears here, going to widows and those who are divorced, "and of her that is divorced, wherewith they have bound their soul, shall stand against her," not dependent on husband approval or father's approval. In other words, a woman who was of age, an adult, and made a vow, she was bound by it. She was responsible for it. Now, verses 10 through 12, we'll have vows made by a wife after she's married. Verse 10, "And if she vowed in her husband's house or bound her soul by a bond with an oath," this would be a vow of abstinence or performance made after she was already married, "and her husband heard it and held his peace at her and disallowed her not, then all her vows shall stand, and every bond wherewith she bound her soul shall stand. Verse 12. But if her husband hath utterly made them void on the day he heard them, then whatsoever proceeded out of her lips concerning her vows or concerning the bond of her soul shall not stand. Her husband hath made them void, and the Lord shall forgive her. As long as the husband made it void on the day that he learned of it, it was dissolved with no problem. If he tried to void it later, say a month later, it was quite a different matter, and we'll cover that in verse 15. Every vow and every binding oath to afflict the soul or humble the soul, her husband may establish it, or her husband may make it void. 14. But if her husband altogether hold his peace, if he says nothing, it adds kind of new meaning of speak now or forever hold your peace, at her from day to day, then he establish all her vows and all her bonds which are upon her, he confirmeth them, because he held his peace at her in the day that he heard them. He has agreed, in other words, that her vow with her vows, and it's all right with him. Verse 15. But if he shall in any ways make them void after that he hath heard them, in other words, a period of time goes by, a month we used, then he shall bear her iniquity. So whatever sin or trespass the woman would have been guilty for, and the required sin offering or trespass offering, or if not making that, bearing the punishment of the Lord, was not on the woman who made the vow, but on her husband, because he forbid her after a period of time had gone by. If he declared the vow void after 30 days that he learned of it, he became responsible and would bear the trespass or the sin or the punishment. Verse 16 to conclude the chapter. These are the statutes which the Lord commanded Moses between a man and his wife, between the father and his daughter, being yet in her youth in her father's house. And this implies obedience to the father and the husband over voluntary vows. So in this we see God again preparing the children of Israel to move into the promised land. He's, by addressing these things and fine-tuning the laws, it makes things clear to where people don't do something and then regret it later, such as making a vow that you did in a hasty manner. When we come back in our next lecture, we'll be going back a little bit to the subject of the earlier chapters where Balak tried to hire Balaam to curse Israel. And as we left off with that, Balak had told Balaam, you know, what have you done to me? Here I've paid you good money to curse Israel, and here you've altogether blessed them three times. Get on out of here and go home. Well, Balaam started toward home, the house, but obviously in our next lecture we learn that he did not go home. Balaam meets his Waterloo. The Midianites and the Moabites are paid back for seducing Israel into idolatry with their god, small g. Very important lecture. Don't miss it. We've got a short message. We'll ask you to listen a moment, won't you please?
1: 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You need to know what the Mark of the Beast is. 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Christ said in Mark 13:23, "Behold, I have foretold you all things." 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
0: Welcome back to the Shepherd's Chapel Family Bible Study Hour. We're glad you could join back with us. Let's have the 800 number, please. 800-643-4645. That number good throughout Puerto Rico, the United States, and Canada. If you have a biblical question that you'd like to pose to possibly be answered on the air, feel free to call that number and leave your question. Please don't ask questions about a specific individual, denomination, or organization by name. We try to teach God's word in a positive manner. Throwing out negative about others by name serves no purpose. We simply won't do it. We'll let God's word do the teaching, the correcting, and the healing. If you're listening by shortwave radio or studying via the internet somewhere around the world that's unable to use that 800 number, your announcer at the end of the hour will give you our mailing address. Quite all right to mail your questions in. Got a prayer request? Well, we can do away with the telephone number. You don't need a telephone or a paper and pencil and a mailing address. Your Heavenly Father is there for you 24/7. I encourage you to make time to talk to Him each day. You know, your Father loves you. He may or may not love what you're doing or have been doing, but you know, the price that His Son paid on the cross makes it to where we can go to Him with a repentant heart and ask for forgiveness, and our sins are wiped away. They're erased. They're blotted out, which means that it's like they never existed. So no need in walking around with a burden load of sin on your shoulders when His Son paid the price on the cross. We do have these prayer requests. Father, we come united as one in the name of Your Son, Jesus Christ. We ask You to look upon these, Father. You know their needs, the illnesses, Father, addictions. You know, if it is Your will, a special blessing on these. And we also lift up our military troops who are in harm's way around the world. Father, watch over, guide, direct, touch, heal in Yeshua Jesus' precious name. Amen, and thank you, Father. Let's get to some questions, see what's on the mind of folks. First up today, we have Tamara in Oklahoma. My question is, I've been divorced 15 years. I think it wasn't a good time in my life. That's what it is. I had nowhere to go except a person I worked with. Well, people are telling me I should get married because I'm sinning. The person doesn't know God, so I'm not sure where I should go in the Bible to get my answer from God. Well, I'd recommend 1 Corinthians chapter 7, and I take it you divorced. You didn't have anywhere else to go, but so that you're living with this man, and friends are telling you now to get married. 1 Corinthians chapter 7 covers the relationship of a believer, man or woman, and a non-believer, man or woman. Bill in Missouri, will people who were famous in the flesh have any notoriety or any fame in the spirit body? No, I don't believe so. I believe that all will be equal children of God. Interesting question, though. Deborah in South Carolina. And thank you for your kind comments. My question is, would our Lord approve of me donating my shell, body in parentheses, to science when I die? I feel with all that's wrong with me, maybe doctors could help someone else. Thank you, Deborah. And there's nothing wrong with donating your flesh body once you're through with it to science, either that or to as a donor of organs, for example. Nothing wrong with that. We certainly will not ever need our flesh again. I know many people teach contrary to that, but they're teaching falsely. Who would want to go through the eternity in a flesh body, a flesh body that gets old, that becomes sick, when we have something much better? It's called our spiritual bodies. Nothing wrong with donating your body to research. Eugene from Texas, is it a sin to smoke cigarettes? Well, it's a sin against the flesh, as eating unclean animals is a sin against your flesh, but it does not affect your spirit. Charles in Nevada, what does it take to get a nation under God? Well, we are a nation under God, although we have some individuals that aren't under God, but all in all, we are a nation under God. And if you don't believe me, you should travel outside of the United States for any period of time. You'll learn that we are the greatest nation on earth, and we are one nation under God. They can't take that away from us. Thank you. You edified me. I am a U.S. Marine. Well, thank you for serving our country, and thank you. Rosa in North Carolina, please explain the sixth trump and when the Antichrist is released at the end of the millennium. Okay, well, the sixth trump is before the millennium, which obviously I hope you know occurs at the seventh trump. It's all often referred to in God's word as the Lord's day. One day with the Lord is 1,000 years. 1,000 years is one day. 2 Peter chapter 3, verse 8. You know, the sixth trump sounds before the seventh trump, and you might say, well, duh. But you would probably be surprised how many people don't know that the Antichrist is here before Jesus Christ. They simply are not taught. You know, Antichrist is destroyed before the end of the millennium, and a lot of people aren't aware of that. Revelation chapter 19, the false prophet who is the Antichrist and the beast, his one world political system, go into the lake of fire before the end of the millennium, before the great white throne judgment. It is Satan himself who will be here at the end of the millennium, and he's released for a short period of time, as it's written in what, Revelation chapter 20. But at the end of Revelation chapter 20, he goes into the lake of fire with all those who choose to stick with him. George in Ohio, where in the Bible does it talk about the first earth age? Well, in Genesis chapter 1, if you understand the Hebrew manuscripts, or you have a teacher that's capable of explaining the Hebrew manuscripts to you, there's a lot to do with the world ages in Genesis chapter 1. Jeremiah chapter 4 speaks of the first earth age quite a bit. 2 Peter chapter 3 speaks of the first earth to heaven age, and the third, which of course is in the future. We're currently in the second earth and heaven age. Revelation chapter 12 speaks of the events of the first earth age, and it's a parenthetical chapter. It goes all the way into the end of this period of time, the dispensation we're in now. You know, it sounds to me, George, like you need to order one of the CDs that's on our list of suggested studies for new students. It's called Three World Ages. On page 3 of every newsletter, the monthly newsletter that you receive when you request the Mark of the Beast from the chapel, there's a list of suggested studies for new students. And, you know, if you're new to studies with the chapel and you don't know what to study, that's a good place to start, that list of suggested studies for new students. It kind of gives you a good foundation on which to build your studies in the future. Sherry in Kentucky, do you think I might could still be one of God's elect, even though I had to have someone tell me and make things clear to me? I don't know if I have eyes to see on my own, but I do know that Antichrist comes first, and after studying the scriptures for myself, I know that the rapture thing is not going to happen. We have to stand against Satan. Pastor, what do you think? Well, I think, you know, there's nothing wrong with someone explaining God's word to you. God promised he would send pastors and teachers. And there are many students of Shepherd's Chapel who plant seeds and lead people back to the Lord. So, you know, and you're asking, what do I think about you being one of the elect? As long as you understand God's overall plan and that the Antichrist comes first, you probably are one of God's elect. It doesn't matter how you came to that knowledge, the fact that you have that knowledge is indication you're probably one of his elect. Doris in Kentucky, can the Antichrist bring up your past sins when you witness against him? I know God forgave me, but I also know Satan is the accuser. You got that right. And he will be accusing God's elect any chance he gets. You see, he doesn't like people, but you know, you really don't have to worry about what he has to say or doesn't say. Why? You see, it's not you who are going to be speaking anyway. The words are going to be given to you in that very hour, and it's the Holy Spirit who will speak through you. So even the gainsayers will be convinced by what the Holy Spirit speaks through you. So let Satan throw out his little accusations. Let them run off your back like water off a duck's back. What he thinks doesn't really matter much. You know, his time at that point in time is going to be very limited. He's going to be trying to take as many as he can into that lake of fire with him. Don't you be one of them. Patrick in California, what do you think about the new Strong's Complete Dictionary of Bible Words? I'm not sure what you have there. Now, there is an older set of the Strong's Dictionary, which is about a 10-volume, maybe even more than that, set of work by Dr. Strong. And that's a very valuable set of resources. On the Strong's Concordance, you want to be careful there because people are attempting to change certain parts. Be careful who's doing your translating for you. Make sure they're Christians because they start messing with Dr. Strong's original work. And there's a purpose behind it. On the Strong's Concordance, there are good works and the original works of Dr. Strong, and there are those that are purposely being changed. If you obtain a copy of the Strong's Concordance, I recommend that you get it from Shepherd's Chapel, and you can be assured that you're getting the work that has not been tampered with. As long as we can possibly keep that going, we will. Ben in Texas, a pastor told me that when you read the Bible, it is all about God. But is it possible that it can be directed towards the one reading it? Question, like to show me the path that I should take. Well, absolutely. That's the reason that, and you know, all the Bible is, Ben, is a letter from God to you. And he tries to tell us in his word how we can be pleasing to him, how we can obtain his blessings. What we do with that information is then up to us. You know, and it also tells you what makes him angry. So it's, you know, your relationship with God depends on you. It doesn't depend on our Heavenly Father. He's the same yesterday. He's the same today. He will be the same tomorrow. Again, your relationship with God depends on your actions, not his. Gerald in Texas, answer, how can Pastor Arnold or Pastor Dennis answer questions if they're both deceased? Well, I'm Dennis, and let's see. Yep, I've still got her going there, so I'm not deceased, and you just got your question answered, and that proves that I'm not deceased, so that's how your questions are getting answered. I think that you probably mean Pastor Arnold passed away and Pastor David Murray, that's my younger brother, was my younger brother. He passed away in July of 2013. Pastor Arnold Murray passed away February the 12th of 2014. So, but we're going to keep on plowing here at the chapel as long as the Lord wants us to. John in California, is there any scripture about body piercing or tattooing? Well, Leviticus chapter 19, verse 28 tells us that you shall not make any cuttings in your flesh for the dead, nor print any marks upon you. Now, I think that that probably means that you're not to print any marks upon you for the dead, just as it means you're not to make any cuttings in your flesh for the dead. Why? Because that's what the heathen did, and God did not want his people, Israel, participating in heathen activities. Greg in Kentucky, where in the Bible can I find the Last Supper? Well, several places, but my favorite, I guess, is Luke chapter 22, begin with about verse 7 and continue on. Chaz in South Carolina, is there any scripture that backs up that Easter is a pagan holiday? Easter, the word Easter actually should not be in the Bible. You'll only find it one time in the book of Acts. And it's a bad translation there because you see the Greek word that's translated from is Pascha, which is Passover. And why should Christians be concerned with Passover? Because in 1 Corinthians chapter 5, verses 6 and 7, Jesus Christ became our Passover. Just as the blood of the Lamb in Exodus chapter 12 caused the death angel to pass over the homes of the Israelites, the blood of Jesus Christ causes the death angel, that's Satan, to pass over us. Satan has the power of death, but with Christ we have the victory over death. Oh, death, where is thy sting? Grave, where is thy victory? 1 Corinthians chapter 15, verse 53, 54, 55. I have no name. Let's see what we got here. My question is concerning that you stated there was no flesh in the first earth age. But in the companion Bible, I recalculated that the second earth age began with Adam and Eve, and Cain had to go to another place to find a wife. So how could that be that there is no one at all at the end of the first earth age? Well, you're confused about the second earth age. You think it began with Adam and Eve when indeed it began before Adam and Eve. Get your Bible out, open up to Genesis chapter 1 in verses 26, 27, 28. You find that God created man there. In Genesis chapter 2 is where he created Adam, Eth-Ha-Adam in the Hebrew language, and that is where. And when Cain was expelled from the Garden of Eden, he went east into the land of Nod. Now, wait a minute. How could there already be a land named after some dude named Nod when Adam and Eve were the first people on earth? Adam and Eve weren't the first people on earth if you do what I ask you to and read Genesis chapter 1. Not only did he go east into the land of Nod, he took a wife there. And you read Cain's genealogy in Genesis chapter 4, Adam's in Genesis chapter 5, you won't find Cain in Adam's genealogy. Why is that? Because Cain was not Adam's son. Michael in North Carolina, do you believe mental illness is the same as demon possession? Absolutely not. There's a big difference between mental illness and demon possession. and someone who has mature in Christianity has the discernment to be able to tell when someone is mentally ill and differentiate between those who are demon-possessed. And do you believe in taking medication for mental illness? And the answer is you should take prescriptions that a medical doctor has prescribed for you, always. James in North Carolina, please tell me how many different races were there? Well, just as many as we have today. You see, it's biologically impossible for a man and a woman of the same race to have a child that is of a different race. That just does not compute. That doesn't work. So there were just as many races to begin with as there are today. Why, again, Adam and Eve weren't the first people on earth. God created the races on the sixth day, Adam and Eve on the eighth day. Gina in California, Gina did something that she's concerned now might be earned her an automatic trip to hell. You know, let me answer your question this way, Gina. There's only one unforgivable sin. And it isn't possible at this point in time that anyone has committed the unforgivable sin. My advice to you would be to repent of what you feel like you've done wrong and ask for God's forgiveness. Matthew, who is this here? Philip in Arizona, Matthew 16:19. And you quote, "And I will give unto you the keys of the kingdom of heaven, and whatsoever thou shalt bind on earth shall be bound in heaven, and whatsoever thou shalt loose on earth shall be loosed in heaven." Please explain. Well, the keys that are being referenced there by Christ are the key of David. You can read about that in Genesis chapter 3, the key that unlocks doors that no man can shut and shuts doors that no man can open. It's knowing who the Kenites are and that Jesus Christ came through David. That's the key of David. I'm out of time. I love you all a great deal because you enjoy studying God's Word in depth. You know that letter that God wrote to you, the Bible, is to you from your Heavenly Father, and it makes His day when He sees you reading it. We are brought to you by your tithes and offerings. If we've helped you, help us keep coming to you and to reach out to others who are lost in this world of darkness. Most important this, though, you stay in His Word every day. Every day in your Father's Word is a good day, even with trouble. Do you know why? Because Jesus is the living Word.
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The Mark of the Beast on CD is our free introductory offer to you. What is the Mark of the Beast? 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It's getting late in the game. You need to know what the Mark of the Beast is. As it's written in Revelation chapter 13, verse 8, many will be deceived. Christ said in Mark 13, 23, "Behold, I have foretold you all things." 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Don't be deceived by Satan.

0: Welcome to the Shepherd's Chapel Network Family Bible Study Hour with Pastor Dennis Murray. Wisdom is understanding God's Word. Pastor Murray's unique teaching approach brings God's Word alive with meaning as he takes you on a chapter-by-chapter, verse-by-verse study of God's letter to you, the Bible. And now, here is Pastor Dennis Murray.
1: Good day to you. God bless you. Welcome to Shepherd's Chapel. Welcome to this Family Bible Study Hour. Ready to get back into our Father's Word here at the chapel? We invite you to get your Bible and join us if you care to. We'd love to have you. We're going to pick it up today, Numbers chapter 31, verse 1. And what we have going on in this chapter is the war that God ordered Israel to make against the Midianites and the Moabites. Why did he order Israel to do that? Because the Moabites and the Midianites seduced the children of Israel into worshiping Baal Peor, a heathen god of the Moabites and the Midianites. We're also going to see Balaam back in the picture. We remember we left him off in chapter 25, and he was headed home at the encouragement of Balak, the king of Moab. You see, Balak hired Balaam to curse the nation of Israel, and when he was unable to do it, why? Because God was blessing Israel, Balak sent Balaam home. Well, Balaam should have gone on home, as we'll see in this lecture, because he meets his Waterloo in this chapter 31. With that introduction, let's ask that word of wisdom in Yeshua's precious name. Father, we ask you to open eyes, open ears this day. Numbers chapter 31, verse 1, and it reads, "And the Lord spake unto Moses, saying," and the order given in chapter 25, verse 17, from God to Israel, "vex the Midianites and Moabites." That means to afflict them, and in this case, make war. Verse 2, "Avenge the children of Israel of the Midianites. Afterward shalt thou be gathered unto thy people." Moses' days on earth growing ever shorter and shorter. His service to the nation of Israel is about at its end. Now, you note in this verse, and by the way, in the reason that they're avenging the children of Israel, because they seduced the people of Israel first on a physical level into adultery, and then on a spiritual level into idolatry. And you note the Moabites are not mentioned by name in this verse, just the Midianites. And many scholars believe that that's because the Midianites were the instigators in the matter, although the Moabites were right in there with them. Verse 3, "And Moses spake unto the people, saying, Arm some of yourselves unto the war, and let them go against the Midianites, and avenge the Lord of Midian," the command given by God in chapter 25, verses 16 through 18. And avenge the Lord of Midian. Why is that the Lord avenging? Because he was violated. How? Because his children were seduced into worshiping other gods. He has feelings. And when someone leads his children away from him, he gets angry. And you know, it's the same today when people teach falsehoods in the church that drag his children away from him and put them right in line to be deceived into worshiping the Antichrist. The Antichrist, Baal Peor, it doesn't matter to our Father. If they're not worshiping him, it hurts his feelings. He has feelings. Verse 4, "Of every tribe, 1,000 throughout all the tribes of Israel shall ye send to the war." Now, you know, they had just numbered in chapter 26 the fighting men of Israel, and it was over 601,000. 1,000 from each tribe of Israel? What's that, 12,000? And they're going to be going up against 35,000 of Midian and Moab, outnumbered almost 3-1. Why would God tell them to send 1,000 from each tribe when there were over 600,000? Because he knew that that's all it would take. He's going to be in this battle as well. He's going to avenge the Lord of Midian. He's going to take on part of it himself. The Midianites and Moabites, the Midianites especially, were nomadic peoples, herdsmen and shepherds of sheep, as we'll see later in this lecture. They weren't notorious warriors. Verse 5. So there were delivered out of the thousands of Israel, 601,000 to be exact, 1,000 of every tribe, 12,000 armed for war. Verse 6, and Moses sent them to the war, 1,000 of every tribe, them and Phinehas, the son of Eleazar, the priest. And he's not just a priest at this point, he's the high priest, to the war with the holy instruments and the trumpets to blow in his hand. And the silver trumpets that the priest were used for several purposes. One, to call the nation of Israel to God's remembrance in a time of war. That's what they are for at this time. Verse 7. And they warred against the Midianites, as the Lord commanded Moses, and they slew all the males. And you'll always have the victory with God on your side. And we're going to learn that actually they didn't slay all of the males. They slew all of the adult males. In other words, those who were capable of fighting. Verse 8. And they slew the kings of Midian. These would be vassal kings of Sihon, the king of the Amorites, beside the rest of them that were slain, namely Evi and Rechem and Zur. Zur, you remember, means rock. He was the father of Cozbi, the Midianite princess who Phinehas caught in the very act of adultery and ran both the Israelite and Cozbi through with a javelin, a spear. And Hur and Reba, five kings of Midian. Balaam also, the son of Beor, they slew with the sword. And we learn why he was slain in verse 16. But Balaam, you know, God used him to communicate with people. But Balaam never could get past being blinded by greed. He was in it for the money. And as it states in the book of Revelation, chapter 2, God's talking, Jesus is talking to the church of Pergamos and talks about Balaam being the wages of sin being a stumbling block to him. Verse 9, and the children of Israel took all the women of Midian captives and their little ones, including the males, and took the spoil of all their cattle and all their flocks and all their goods. This land that they vacated will eventually become part of Israel on the east side of Jordan. When we get to chapter 32, we'll see Reuben and Gad and half Manasseh petition Moses for that land. It was a good land to raise herds and flocks on. Verse 10, and they burnt all their cities wherein they dwelt, and all their goodly castles with fire. And as I mentioned earlier, the Midianites in particular were tent dwellers. They were nomadic people. So these goodly castles had to be of the Moabites. Verse 11, and they took all the spoil and all the prey. The prey would be animated, in other words, their livestock. both of men or humans, all the men are dead at this point, and of beasts, both of human and animals. And you know, at this time there were mercenaries, and there was quite a bit of spoil and prey, as we'll see as we work our way through this chapter. But at this time there were mercenaries, and you still have mercenaries today. I don't think much of them as soldiers, because they're in it for the money as well. They'll fight for anybody that will pay them in hopes of sharing in the booty and the prey. Verse 12, "And they brought the captives and the prey," again this would be the livestock, "and the spoil unto Moses and Eleazar the priest, and unto the congregation of the children of Israel, unto the camp," not into the camp, but unto the camp, "at the plains of Moab, which are by Jordan near Jericho." And I made the point, not in the camp, because those who had been in war and slain someone would be unclean for 7 days and have to go through a purification process. Even if they had touched a dead corpse, they had to go through the clarification. Well, now, you think Moses would be pleased with what he saw when they arrived at the camp? "And Moses and Eleazar the priest and all the princes of the congregation went forth to meet them without the camp." And again, not in the camp, but outside of the camp. They would be unclean for 7 days. Now, we're going to see that Moses was meek in his own matters. Moses would take an insult from someone and really not think much of it at all. However, when it came to matters having to do with the Lord, Moses could be quite zealous, and we're going to see that. Verse 14, "And Moses was wroth with the officers of the host," the commanders of the military, the 12,000 that went to war, "with the captains over thousands and captains over hundreds which came from the battle." Now, what in the world could Moses be so angry about? "And Moses said unto them, Have ye saved all the women alive?" These are the same women who are guilty of seducing Israel, first physically into adultery, and then, worse probably, spiritually into idolatry. They seduced Israel into worshiping Baal Peor. "Behold, these caused the children of Israel through the counsel of Balaam," this is why Balaam was slain along with the kings of the Midianites, "the counsel of Balaam to commit trespass against the Lord in the matter of Peor," the same as Baal Peor. "And there was a plague among the congregation of the Lord." Don't you all remember that the Lord struck 24,000 of our brothers and sisters dead because they worshiped Baal Peor, and the plague came upon them? And there have been a whole lot more of them killed, if not for Phinehas going after the Israelite man and the Midianite princess and running them through with a javelin. So, you see,

Balak, the king of Moab, hired Balaam to come and curse Israel. Well, that didn't work. And as a result, though, Balaam counseled Balak and the Moabites, well, look, I can't curse Israel, but you can seduce them into worshiping Baal Peor, and then the Lord will curse them. Verse 17. Now therefore kill every male among the little ones, effectively exterminating the nation of Medan, and kill every woman that hath known man by lying with them, could have been involved in the seduction, in other words. God does not like those who lead his children into idolatry. And it's going to be just the same today, beloved. Those who are taught that we're going to fly out of here with the rapture theory and are being set up to worship the Antichrist, thinking that he is Jesus Christ. God's not going to be happy, any more happy with them than he was with the Midianites who led his children astray. Verse 18. But all the women children that have not known a man by lying with him, all the virgins, in other words, keep alive for yourselves. You keep the women who could not have possibly been involved in seducing Israel into idolatry for servants. Verse 19. And do ye abide without the camp 7 days. Why? Because they were unclean. Whosoever hath killed any person, and whosoever hath touched any slain, any corpse, purify both yourselves and your captives on the 3rd day and on the 7th day. And this, of course, with the water of separation that we studied in chapter 19, which one of the ingredients you probably remember was the ashes of a red heifer. Death is the embodiment of sin. The wages of sin is death. Verse 20. And purify all your raiment, your clothing, and all that is made of skins, and all work of goat's hair, and all things made of wood. In other words, everything that could not be passed through the fire because it would burn was to be cleansed with the water of purification, the water of separation. Verse 21. And Eleazar the priest said unto the men of war which went to the battle, this is the ordinance of the law which the Lord commanded Moses. Verse 22. Only the gold and the silver, the brass, the iron, the tin, and the lead. And the brass here is nekel-sheth, and it actually should be translated copper. Brass is an alloy which consisted essentially of copper and zinc. In other words, these are metals that could be passed through the fire without destroying them, seen as cleansing them. Verse 23. Everything that may abide the fire, ye shall make it go through the fire, and it shall be clean. Nevertheless, it shall be purified with the water of separation, and all that abideth not the fire, ye shall make go through the water of purification. In chapter 19, verse 19, they were to wash their clothes and bathe themselves, and then be clean after the final cleansing on the of the water of separation on the 7th day. Verse 24. And ye shall wash your clothes on the 7th day, and ye shall be clean, and afterward ye shall come into the camp. And those of you who are familiar with Ezekiel chapter 44, verse 26, and the following verses, you know that the Zadok, the elect of God, who will be priests in the millennial temple and reign with God that 1,000 years with Jesus Christ, I should say. But what is it that they

0: verse 26. Take the sum or the count of the prey, this again, the animals, the livestock that was taken, both of man, young girls actually, and of beast. Thou and Eleazar the priest and the chief fathers of the congregation. And what we're going to see is that the 12,000 who actually went to war and fought are going to receive half of the booty and the prey, and the rest of the congregation receives half to divide among themselves. So basically you've got half of them receiving, the 12,000 receiving half, and then approximately 590,000 receiving half. 27. And divide the prey into two parts between them that took the war upon them, who went out to battle, and between all the congregation. Verse 28, and levy a tribute unto the Lord of the men of war which went out to battle, one soul of 500, both of the persons and of the beeves and of the asses and of the sheep. In other words, for every 500 sheep, one of the 500 would be set aside to be the Lord. And those, of course, would go to the priest for their use. That's 1/5 of 1% that was to go to the priest. 29. Take it of their half, or from their half, and give it unto Eleazar the priest for an heave offering of the Lord. In all probability, this would be just for the maintenance of the priest, just as the tithes were. Not the same character as a vow, which would have been the clean animals only, and then the unclean animals and the humans would have to be redeemed according to the law of Leviticus chapter 27. And the heave offering probably lifted off of a peace offering, actually better said a thank offering for the victory. And you know, when God gives you the victory, be careful to give him credit. Don't take credit yourself. Look what I did with my own two hands. Give God credit. Verse 30. And of the children of Israel's half, that's those who did not go to war, thou shalt take one portion of 50, a different percentage, 2% rather than 1/5 of 1%, of the persons of the beeves, of the asses, and of the flocks, of all manner of beasts, and give them unto the Levites which keep the charge of the tabernacle of the Lord. Here the priests are going to get 2% of that half rather than 1/5 of 1%. Verse 31. And Moses and Eleazar the priest did as the Lord commanded. Now this was, although this is the only place that a computation of the Lord's portion is made of the spoils of war, it became quite common to do this at the time of David in 1 Samuel chapter 30, verse 24 and 25. The people shared in the spoils of war. And it was also common for the leaders to make, if not mandatory offerings, voluntary offerings to the Lord, which we're going to see though the commanders of the 12,000 did in this case as well. Verse 32. And the booty, being the rest of the prey which the men of war had caught, was 600,000 and 70,000 and 5,000 sheep. 675,000 sheep. That might seem like an extraordinary number of sheep, but remember, these were nomadic peoples. They had such large herds and flocks. They lived in tents, so when the pasture was gone in one place, they could move into where they could have more pasture. 33. And 70,000 beeves. 72,000 head of bakar in the Hebrew, which is cattle or oxen, and 70,000 asses, 71,000 asses, and 32,000 persons in all of women, the young girls, the virgins, that had not known man by lying with them, and they were spared because they couldn't have been involved in the seduction. Now, based on the number of virgins here, 32,000, and the fact that they had 35,000 fighting men, scholars put the population of the total population, therefore a median would have been between 130,000 and 150,000, 36. And the half, which was the portion of them that went out to war, was in number 300,000 and 730,000 and 500 sheep, half of the sheep. And, you know, 12,000 of them went to war. If you divide 12,000 into 337,500, each man that went to war would have received more than 28 head of sheep, pretty well compensated, 37. And the Lord's tribute of the sheep, the one-half or one-fifth of 1% that would be given to the priest, was 600 and 15, 675 head of the sheep. And the beeves were 36,000, of which the Lord's tribute was 12, 36,000 beeves, of which 72, one-fifth of 1%, given to the priests. And the asses were 30,500, of which the Lord's tribute was 61, 61 given to the priest. And the persons were 16,000, the young virgins, of which the Lord's tribute was 32 persons. Now these young girls probably assigned to menial labor to help the Levites and the priest in and around the tabernacle. 41. And Moses gave the tribute, which was the Lord's heave offering, unto Eleazar the priest, as the Lord commanded Moses. Remember, these all were required offerings. The commanders of the soldiers are going to make voluntary offerings in addition. Verse 42. And of the children of Israel's half, the rest of the congregation that did not go to war, which Moses divided from the men that warred. Now verses 43 through 46 are what are called parenthetical verses. You'll note that they're set off from the rest of the text by parentheses. And those of you with companion Bibles, in other words, this was not part of the original manuscripts, but if you have a companion Bible, you have a note to refer to Appendix 6, and Bullinger makes the statement that these verses were inserted to explain the context, to make it more readily understandable. Now the half that pertained unto the congregation was 300,000 and 30,000 and 700 and 500 sheep, half of the total sheep, and 36,000 beeves, 45, and 30,000 asses, and 546, and 16,000 persons, 16,000 of the virgins who were to serve as servants. Verse 47, even of the children of Israel's half, and these would then be 2% would be given to the Levites and the priest, Moses took one portion of 50, both of man, the young girls, and of beast, and gave them unto the Levites, which kept the charge of the tabernacle of the Lord, as the Lord commanded Moses. Now, 2% of the congregation's half turned out to be a whole lot more animals than what they got from the 12,000 that went to war, because here the priest would have gotten 6,750 sheep, 720 cattle or oxen, 610 asses, and 320 of the girls. And you might ask, well, what would the priest and Levites do with all these animals? Well, when they got into the promised land, every walled city the Levites had just adjacent outside the city walls, adjacent to the city, they had land that was dedicated for them, for their animals and livestock. 48. And the officers, which were over thousands of the host, these were the commanders of the 12,000 that went to war, the captains of thousands and captains of hundreds came near unto Moses. Time to count the casualties of war. It's amazing. 49. And they said unto Moses, thy servants have taken the sum or the count of the men of war which are under our charge. Under the hand in the Hebrew today, we would say under the command. And there lacketh not one man of us. Wow! 12,000 went to war and 12,000 came home. Now that, beloved, is the side that I want to be on when you go to war. And we are going to spiritual war. Not one man killed in battle. Verse 50. Why? Because the Lord was fighting for them, of course. Verse 50. We have therefore brought an oblation, this is a voluntary offering, for the Lord, what every man hath gotten of jewels of gold, chains and bracelets, rings, earrings, and tablets to make an atonement for our souls before the Lord. We're not worthy of God's grace and his miraculous preservation of our lives. 51. And Moses and Eleazar the priest took the gold of them, even all wrought jewels. These would be instruments or vessels made of gold. Verse 52. And all the gold of the offering that they offered up to the Lord of the captains of thousands and the captains of hundreds was 16,750 shekels. That's a lot of gold. But the Midianites and Moabites were well known for liking having gold. They even adorned their animals, their horses, their livestock with gold instruments. Verse 53. For the men of war had taken spoil, every man for himself, the spoils of war. 54 is to conclude the chapter. And Moses and Eleazar the priest took the gold of the captains of thousands and of hundreds and brought it into the tabernacle of the congregation for a memorial for the children of Israel before the Lord, no doubt placed in the treasury of the tabernacle. So, tremendous victory for Israel. I think God building the confidence of this younger generation prior to them moving into the promised land. There's some fighting and some war in the future for Israel and against the Canaanites. But again, God would go before them as long as Israel chose to do things God's way and give them the victory. We'll come back in our next lecture and see what the disposition of the land that was occupied by the Moabites and the Midianites in our next lecture. The tribes of Gad, Reuben, and half Manasseh are going to petition Moses and the Lord to allow them to take their inheritance on the east side of Jordan. What will God's response be? Don't miss the next lecture. We got a short message. We'll ask you to listen a moment, won't you please?
1: Genesis 1:46, the first six chapters in God's Word. The world that was. Did you realize there was a world age before this one? Same old world, different age. The creation itself. When were the races created? You see, all the races were created separately, and you'll find that documented in these particular CDs. How and what was the sin in the garden? It will be discussed in this series also. This is a must for the serious Bible scholar. For if you do not understand how it was in the beginning, you certainly will never understand the end. I think you will find this series very rewarding and certainly will answer questions that no doubt you have always wondered about. Genesis 1:46. Hey, I know you're going to enjoy this series.
0: Welcome back to the Shepherd's Chapel Family Bible Study Hour. We're glad you could join back with us. Let's have the 800 number, please. 800-643-4645. That number good throughout Puerto Rico, the United States, and Canada. If you have a biblical question that you'd like to pose to possibly be answered on the air, feel free to call that number and leave your question. Please don't ask questions about a particular individual, denomination, or organization by name. We teach God's Word in a positive format. Throwing out negative about others by name serves no purpose. We simply won't do it. We'll let God's Word do the teaching, the correcting, and the healing, fully capable of all three. If you're listening by shortwave radio or studying via the internet somewhere around the world that's unable to use that 800 number, your announcer at the end of the hour will give you our mailing address. Quite all right to mail your questions in, being the point. Got a prayer request? We can do away with the 800 number. You don't need a telephone. You don't need a mailing address. Your Heavenly Father is there for you 24/7. And you know, if it's been a while since you talked to him, you might want to make some time. You know, I know we're all busy. It seems like this world today is run here, run there, and hurry up and do this, and hurry up and do that. But I'll tell you, the time you spend developing your relationship with your Heavenly Father is time well spent. You know, you need to repent of your sins. If you don't do that, you're walking around with a burden of sin on your shoulders, and it can become heavy. It can wear you down. It can wear you out. So consider it, and all you have to do is go to him with a repentant heart and ask for forgiveness, and those sins are blotted out. It's like they never existed. We do have these prayer requests. Father, we come united as one. In the name of your Son, Jesus Christ, we ask you to look upon these, Father. You know their needs, problem, marriages, financial difficulties. You know, Father, if it is your will, a special blessing on each of these. And we also remember and lift up our military troops who are in harm's way around the world. Watch over, guide, direct, touch, heal in Yeshua Jesus' precious name. Amen and thank you, Father. Let's get to some questions. See what's on the mind of folks. First up today, we have Mike in Wisconsin. I have tried to plant seeds, and now I don't have any friends. I guess they weren't really friends. I'm sure I've done it right, but here's a question that I'm sure everyone wants to know. How do you plant seeds? I, and I'm sure a lot of other people, would sure like to know. This is most important for you to answer, but if you will, is it up to me to decide if they're swine, to not cast my pearls before swine, or how do we know? I don't want anyone's blood on my head, but there are people I'm sure are swine. Do I still try to plant seeds? Well, you know, it's your job, our job, better said, to plant seeds, but it's not our job to make those seeds germinate and grow. That's entirely up to our Heavenly Father, and that's on His schedule, His time frame. So, and how do you know? Well, you plant a seed, and how do you plant seeds was your question. One of my favorite ways to plant a seed is, isn't it interesting that you won't find an apple tree in the Garden of Eden in the book of Genesis? And then just let them think about that. And before you know it, they'll be coming back to you and asking questions. What you want to make sure is that you're studied enough in God's Word that you can accurately answer those questions when the people come back. So, And you know, you plant a seed, and if it takes, that's wonderful. But don't just keep going back over and over and over. That's what God means by casting your pearls, and the pearls are His truth. They're precious. That's precious seed that could be helping someone else if you planted it with the right person. So don't continually try to plant seeds with the same person. It's not your job to choose who has eyes to see and ears to hear. That's up to our Heavenly Father. Trust Him with that decisions. Shirley in Nevada, who is the Antichrist? Some say Satan, some say his son. In Revelation chapter 12, verse 9, we learn the dragon was cast out, that old serpent. That was his role in the Garden of Eden, called the devil and Satan, which deceiveth the whole world, and his angels were cast out with him. Now that doesn't leave a whole lot of room for doubt about who the Antichrist is. He is Satan. Maryland and Canada, will we remember our life on earth when we return to our Father in heaven? Yes, I think so. You know, it states in Revelation chapter 14, verse 13, that your works go with you, and we're going to be judged in heaven. Now, would it be fair of God to judge someone of things they had done, of which they had no memory of? Of course not. You're going to have full, and in fact is, I believe that when we shed these flesh bodies, that our mental capacities are going to be increased tremendously over what we're capable of in the flesh. And yes, I do believe we'll be able to recall our life in the flesh. And again, why? Because we're going to be judged on that. Cliff in California, I am wondering why you teach that even though you are saved, you can still sin so much that you can go into the lake of fire. My King James Bible says that when we are in Christ, God no longer imputes sin to us. If I understand Paul's writings correctly, he says there is no condemnation to those who are in Christ. I suppose that one could voluntarily give up their salvation, but it seems to me that God does not hold sin against those in Christ as they are under grace for their salvation and not under the condemnation of the law. Could you please comment on salvation by grace versus one's own works under the law? Thank you. You aren't accountable for the sin. Sin is not imputed to you if you repent of it. That's the only way that we get rid of sin, is to repent and ask for forgiveness. So, you know, I would like to ask you to show me where in the King James Version Bible it states once saved, always saved. You know, a lot of people think that the Bible says that. They're not able to show me where it says it because it doesn't say that. After you are saved, if you become callous to God and you think that's a license for you to sin because that sin is not going to be imputed on you, you're going to be very sadly disappointed on the day that the great white throne judgment rolls around, because the books are going to be opened. And we are all going to be judged on our works, not our faith, on our works. John in Texas, why do you and your father constantly refer to the Gospel of John as Saint John? I don't recall ever hearing you say Saint Matthew, Saint Mark, or Saint Luke when alluding to those Gospels. And you mention a certain church, which I'm not going to, they made saints as well. Why this deference to, and you mention the church again, in John's case, when you're not of that religion? Well, it has nothing to do with that church. My King James Version Bible has the title of the fourth gospel, the Gospel according to Saint John. And although the other three Gospels are also named St. Matthew, St. Mark, and St. Luke, the reason we say St. John when we're referring to the Gospel of John is to differentiate between the epistles of John. You know, both were written by the same man, as well as the book of Revelation was written by John. But again, it's to keep a difference when we're speaking so that people understand we're talking about St. John, not the three epistles of John. Sandra in California, thank you so very much for your daily teaching. You're welcome. Is it wrong to ask for God's guidance and protection regarding a terrible series of events that have occurred in my life? I am developmentally disabled and I am frightened for my safety. Well, God's word will comfort you and allow you to find peace of mind. I hope that that's, Sandra, the reason that you enjoy studying God's word, is that you find comfort and peace of mind. There's nothing more reassuring than promises from your Heavenly Father, such as in the book of Hebrews, chapter 13, verses 2 and 3, where God says, I will never leave you, I will never forsake you. You are never, ever alone when you are in Him and He in you. Lauren in California, does the bride of Christ turn into the mystery harlot? I don't have a clue where you came up with that. No, the bride of Christ is God's election. The harlot in the book of Revelation is Mystery Babylon, and she's going to be already as busy at work converting God's children to apostasy through confusion, which is the opposite of truth, which is what the bride of Christ, God's elect, will be speaking. And you say, please explain Revelation 12, that devil has been cast down, please explain. Not has been, but future. He will be cast out when Michael cast he and his angels out onto earth. That's when it's woe unto you on earth. Why? Because Satan is here in his role as Antichrist. Better have your gospel armor on, Ephesians chapter 6. Stephen in Nevada, are there three separate persons in the Father, the Son, and the Holy Spirit, or will all three be in God? We have the Father, Yahweh, we have His Son, Yeshua, which we were told to call Emmanuel in the book of Isaiah, chapter 7, verse 14, which means God with us. Any place you have the Father and the Son, the Spirit of God, which is the Holy Spirit, is there also. Many people have a hard time understanding the Trinity, which is what Stephen is asking about, if we can get right down where the rubber meets the road. I suggest, Stephen, anyone who has a question about where the chapel stands on the Trinity or has trouble understanding how there can be three separate entities, order 30574, Nature of God, for a complete study on the Trinity. Doyle in Virginia, I've had some questions about the rapture. What would be the best thing for me to study to answer someone's questions, the CDs or cassettes or the book Rapture Theory, even if it is not biblical? Well, I'd say both, but I would start with the CDs or cassette tapes, which are biblical studies. Now, Incredible Cover-Up, which is another book by the same author, Dave McPherson, who did the Rapture Theory. And by the way, don't ever think that you need to order both books. You see, The Incredible Cover-Up is an abbreviated version of Dave McPherson's work, Rapture Theory. But if you want everything that's in The Incredible Cover-Up and more, then order Rapture Theory. Again, you don't need to order both books. Sherry in Nevada. I know you're a good pastor, but I want to know more of what you're saying. Well, keep listening. What I'm saying is what God's Word is saying. Unfortunately, you won't hear what God has to say in many churches today. Horace from California. My question is about sowing seeds. We had a question earlier about sowing seeds. Is it wrong to show them what the Word says chapter by chapter, verse by verse in the Bible, the same way you teach me showing them the truth? Please help. I love you a great deal. Well, we love you as well. And nothing wrong with planting seeds. Just remember, you can't make the seeds germinate and grow. That's up to our Heavenly Father. And you want to make sure that you study the Word enough that once you develop someone's interest in the truth, that you're able to answer their questions, and not from your heart and mind, but from God's Word. Charles in South Carolina, where do I find the promises of God? In His Word. And there are many, many, many of them. There's some guy that keeps sending a question into the chapel, how many promises are there of God? And like, I'm going to take time to sit down and count all of God's promises in the Bible. I don't have time to do that. I'm sorry. So if you want to do that, have at it. John in South Carolina, what if a Christian has depression or anxiety? Will they still go to heaven since they are Christians? And the answer is yes, as long as they believe on Jesus Christ. Georgie in Arkansas, please help me to understand what 2 Corinthians chapter 7 and chapter 8 is talking about. Thank you. Well, in chapter 7, 8, and 8 of 2 Corinthians, Paul is urging us to repent and to live righteously. You know, your question is really broad. You're asking me to explain in the minute or two that I have to spend on your question. Please be more specific with your questions in the future. Greg in Michigan, today is the tribe of Judah in Germany. Well, no, not actually. Judah, for the most part, returned to Jerusalem and Judea after the Babylonian captivity. Now, the tribes, the 10 northern tribes, which you got to keep in mind, the nation was split from the time of Solomon's son, Rehoboam. 10 tribes were Jeroboam's as king of Israel, the 10 tribes. Rehoboam had 2 tribes under Judah. So, but after the 10 tribes, and that was a different captivity, they were in captivity to the Assyrians some 200 years before the Babylonian captivity. But when they were left Assyria, the captivity, they went north over the Caucasus Mountains and became known as the Caucasian peoples of the world. They went north and settled into Europe, including Germany, and many later migrated across the Atlantic to the United States and Canada. George in Pennsylvania, in Haggai 2, verse 22, is this a prophecy about the auto industry being shaken up, which just happened recently? No, it's talking there about a civil war, Jacob and Esau, for example. Mark 13, we have father will betray son, son will betray father, mother, daughter. And the overthrow of all kingdoms is mentioned in Haggai chapter 2, verse 22. That happens after all of those conflicts of family members, civil war in other words, and that is when the King of Kings and Lord of Lords return. There will be only one king at that point. Bill in California, where is it in the Bible about Cain is Satan's son? Well, it's clear in Genesis if you study the Hebrew or have a teacher that's able to cover the Hebrew with you. Chapter well, I won't go into that, but in John chapter 8, verse 44, Jesus is speaking to the descendants of the Kenites, the descendants of Cain, I should say. And he didn't pull any punches. He tells them, you are of your father, the devil. That's John. That's the New Testament. St. John, chapter 8, verse 44. The epistles of John, you have first epistle of John, chapter 3, verse 12, where it states, not as Cain, who was of that wicked one. Do you know who the wicked one is? Well, I certainly hope so. Paul in Florida, since Mary was human and was pregnant by the Holy Spirit, does that mean that Christ was half human and half supernatural? Well, as I mentioned earlier, Isaiah chapter 7, verse 14, they were to call his name Emmanuel, which means God with us. He certainly had supernatural powers to perform miracles. Sarah, and we don't know where Sarah is from, she does. Where is Satan, on earth or in heaven? At this point in time, he is in heaven, but he will be on earth. Revelation chapter 12, verse 6, and the following verses talk of war in heaven. And Michael, the archangel, and his angels war against the devil and his angels. Michael prevails and boots Satan and his out onto earth. Sheila in Georgia, should a believing husband marry a non-believing wife? Can you give me scriptures, please? 1 Corinthians chapter 7 talks about relationships where one is a believer and one a non-believer. 1 Corinthians chapter 7. I'm out of time. I want you to know that I love you a great deal because you enjoy studying God's Word in depth. And you know what? When Father looks down and he sees you reading the letter that he wrote to you, the Bible, it makes his day. Blessings always follow. We are brought to you by your tithes and offerings. If we've helped you, help us keep coming to you and to reach out to others of our brothers and sisters who are lost in this world of darkness. Most important, though, you stay in his word every day. Every day in your Father's word is a good day, even with trouble. You know why? Because Jesus is the living word.
1: 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Once again, that's Shepherd's Chapel, P.O. Box 416, Gravette, Arkansas, 72736. We invite you to join us for the next in-depth Bible study each weekday at the same time. Thank you for watching today's program, and God bless you.

The book of Peter. Here we have two books, 1st and 2nd Peter, that are absolutely fascinating. That great old fisherman telling us, leading us, directing us, guiding us, going into the depth, if you would, in that second book, into the three earth ages, giving the most accurate recorded account of the events that transpire and document that there are three earth ages, that there was one before this one, and one to come. Peter, the great fisherman, which in his gentleness and his kindness brings us two books, the books of Peter, that lead, guide, direct, even in your daily life, that teach and show you how to be happy, how to find that peace of mind, and to know yourself. The books of Peter, I know you're going to enjoy them.

0: 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Wisdom is understanding God's Word. Pastor Murray's unique teaching approach brings God's Word alive with meaning as he takes you on a chapter-by-chapter, verse-by-verse study of God's letter to you, the Bible. And now, here is Pastor Dennis Murray.
1: Good day to you. God bless you. Welcome to Shepherd's Chapel. Welcome to this Family Bible Study Hour. Ready to get back into our Father's Word here at the chapel? We invite you to get your Bible and join us if you care to. We're going to pick it up today, Numbers chapter 32, verse 1. And God has just given Israel victories over the Amorites, first of all. That was a Canaanitish people, pretty fearless warriors. The next competition was the Midianites and the Moabites, which turned out not to be so much competition, but God fought for them, which was evidenced in our last lecture. 12,000, 1,000 from each tribe of Israel, went into war with the Midianites and the Moabites, and they took account of how many they lost. They didn't lose one man. 12,000 went into battle. 12,000 came home. That's miraculous preservation. But and today we're going to find that land where the Amorites and the Midianites and the Moabites had their residences, their homes, their tents, in the case of the nomadic peoples, was very good pasture land. And we're going to see in our lecture today the tribes of Reuben and Gad and half Manasseh petitioning Moses and the Lord to allow them to take their possession on the east side of Jordan. Let's see how that goes as we ask that word of wisdom in Yeshua Jesus' precious name. Father, ask you, open eyes, open ears this day. Numbers chapter 32, verse 1. Now the children of Reuben and the children of Gad had a very great multitude of cattle. And when they saw the land of Jazer and the land of Gilead, that behold, the place was a place for cattle. And they had a lot of cattle. And Jazer and Gilead are regions on the east side of Jordan, previously occupied by the Amorites, the Midianites, and the Moabites. Verse 2. The children of Gad and the children of Reuben came and spake unto Moses, and to Eleazar the priest, and unto the princes of the congregation, saying, half the tribe of Manasseh will be included with this petition. But now we had regions in verse 1. Now we're going to be addressing specific cities in verse 3. These are all cities in the places of Sihon and Og on the east side of Jordan. Ataroth and Dibon and Jazer and Nimrah and Heshbon and Elealeh and Shebam and Nebo and Beon. And of course it would be Nebo would be the location where Moses would look across the Jordan and see the promised land. He would not be allowed to enter the promised land. Mount Nebo, the place that Moses either died, or I believe that God transfigured Moses as he transfigured Enoch and Elijah. Moses was a very special individual to our Heavenly Father. Verse 4, even the country which the Lord smote. And who smote the land of the Midianites and the Moabites? 12,000 of Israel went, 12,000 came home safe and secure. So yes, the Lord smote. Before the congregation of Israel is a land for cattle, and thy servants have cattle, and plenteous pasture and plenteous water. And they're looking upon this land and saying, you know, this is really good land. Maybe if we find favor in God's sight, he would let us take our possession of the promised land on the east side of Jordan. Wherefore said they, if we have found grace or favor in thy sight, let this land be given unto thy servants for a possession, and bring us not over Jordan. And I can just see the wheels starting to turn in Moses' mind. You know, here it was God's will to bring Israel into the land of Canaan, the promised land. And you remember what happened in chapter 14 when the people did not want to, they rebelled against God's plan. Do you remember what happened to them? And God was very mad at them. If not for the intercession of Moses, they probably would have been struck dead on the spot. But instead they were judged to that 40 years in the wilderness. But here these people are doing the same thing. Moses is probably saying, here we go again. Verse 6. And Moses said unto the children of Gad and to the children of Reuben, shall your brethren, the rest of the tribes, go to war in the land of Canaan? And shall ye sit here? You know, are you saying that you want to just sit here and take your possession when the other tribes are going to fight the Canaanites? Moses kind of reproving them here. Was he mistaken? Well, let's read on. And wherefore discourage ye the heart or the mind of the children of Israel from going over into the land which the Lord hath given them? And here you're tempting God as your ancestors, the ones who died in the wilderness, tempted God. And you're making the people weak in the knees or of no backbone because you're not going into the promised land to help them fight the Canaanites. Kind of like the 13 spies who, the 12 spies, I should say, in chapter 13 that went into the promised land and came back and made up the false report about the giants. They discouraged the people's hearts. And here Moses is accusing these of Gad and Reuben that want to just sit on this side of Jordan, the east side of Jordan, while their brethren go to fight. God does not care for those who look for an easy way out, is what the lesson is here, I think, such as today. You have those who have to have that security blanket of the rapture theory, an easy way out, discouraging the heart of others. Verse 8, thus did your fathers when I sent them from Kadesh Barnea to see the land. And here he's talking about the 12 spies that went north and checked out the land of Canaan. And when they went up into the valley of Eshcol, Eshcol means cluster of grapes, and saw the land, they discouraged the heart or the minds of the children of Israel, that they should not go into the land which the Lord had given them. They came back and said, there are giants up there. Well, we were like grasshoppers in their sight. And the people of Israel started crying and bellyaching all night, and said, why did you bring us out here in this wilderness to die, Moses and God? And then the ultimate rebellion, mutiny, they were going to appoint a captain to lead them back into Egypt. Here you're doing the same thing that they did, is what Moses is pointing out to Gad and Reuben. Verse 10, and the Lord's anger was kindled the same time, and he sware, saying, verse 11, surely none of the men that came up out of Egypt from 20 years old and upward shall see the land which I swear unto Abraham, unto Isaac, and unto Jacob, because they have not wholly followed me. One whole generation condemned to die in the wilderness. That generation all but died off at this point in time. And Moses is going to point out to them, you risk the same thing happening to you that happened to that generation. Verse 12, save or except Caleb, the son of Jephunneh, the Kenizzite. And notice the E-Z in that word. We're not talking about Kenites. It's Kenizzite, which was one of the major family divisions of the tribe of Judah. And Joshua, the son of Nun, for they have wholly followed the Lord. In chapter 14, verse 24, God said, Caleb had a different spirit than the others and wholly followed Yahweh. Joshua supported Caleb. Verse 13, and the Lord's anger was kindled against Israel, and he made them wander in the wilderness 40 years until all the generation that had done evil in the sight of the Lord was consumed, every single one of them who was 20 years old and upward, except Caleb and Joshua, had fallen in the wilderness by this time. None would enter the land that flowed with milk and honey. You know, it was God's intent originally that when Israel came out of Egypt, that they would make pretty much a beeline after being at Sinai to the promised land. He promised them, I'll go before you and defeat your enemies. But they rebelled against him and tempted God some 10 times. And what should have taken 2 years ended up taking 40 years. Verse 14. And behold, ye are risen up in your father's stead. You're acting just like your fathers did, the ones who God judged to die in the wilderness. An increase or multitude of sinful men to augment or increase, yet the fierce anger of the Lord toward Israel. You're doing the same thing that your ancestors did to make the Lord angry. Verse 15, for if ye turn away from after him, after the Lord, he will yet again leave them in the wilderness, and ye shall destroy all this people. It could take 80 years for the nation of Israel to finally reach the promised land if you continue and God curses this generation to die as he did the previous. Verse 16, and they came near unto him and said, we will build sheepfolds here. This is the tribes of Gad and Reuben speaking to Moses. Here for our cattle and cities for our little ones. Here they're negotiating. Let us first, you know, establish its safety for our families here on the east side of Jordan. Verse 17, but we ourselves will go ready armed before the children of Israel until we have brought them into their place. In other words, until the other tribes are safe and sound in the promised land. And our little ones shall dwell in the fenced cities because of the inhabitants of the land. Now, this is wise what they're doing. And the major armies on the east side of Jordan have been defeated by Israel. But you still had marauding bands of bad guys. And what they're doing here is making protected, or you could think of fenced cities as walled cities. And, you know, very few men, it's amazing what large stones and a little boiling oil will do to discourage the bad guys from trying to enter or scale the walls of a fortified city. Very few people can protect against a pretty large army. So they're fortifying and no doubt leaving some men to protect their women and children. Verse 18, we will not return unto our houses until the children of Israel have inherited every man his inheritance. All the enemies in Canaan will have been conquered, and this promise that they made was fulfilled when they returned to the east side of Jordan in Joshua chapter 22, verses 3 and 4, the promise fulfilled. Verse 19, for we will not inherit with them on yonder side Jordan or forward or further, because or if our inheritance is fallen to us on this side Jordan eastward, on the east side of the Jordan. Usually when the phrase yonder side of Jordan is utilized, it means the east side of Jordan. But you see, they're on the east side of Jordan now, so yonder side of Jordan in this case means on the west, land of Canaan, the promised land.

promised land. Verse 20, and Moses said unto them, if ye will do this thing, a condition, if ye will go armed before the Lord to war. And verse 21, and will go all of you armed over Jordan before the Lord until he hath driven out his enemies from before him. The him here being the Lord. And the Lord did promise them from the get-go, I will go before you, I will defeat the Canaanites, and I'll be with you all the way. And of course, you know, back when they were at, in chapter 14, verse 44, when the people of Israel rebelled against God and were going to appoint a captain, and God judged them to die in the wilderness. And then he gave them the instruction, get you down by the Red Sea. In other words, don't go and fight the Canaanites. What did they do? They turned around the next day and went and fought the Canaanites against God's command. That time, the Ark of the Covenant wasn't with them, Moses wasn't with them, and God wasn't with them. This time, the Lord would be with them as they went in to fight the war against the Canaanites. Verse 22, and the land be subdued before the Lord. Then afterward ye shall return and be guiltless before the Lord and before Israel, the other tribes, and this land shall be your possession before the Lord. Back to the east side of Jordan, and if you keep your promise, then you will be without sin against the Lord or your brethren, the other tribes of Israel. 23, but if ye will not do so, behold, you have sinned against the Lord, trespassed against him, and be sure your sin will find you out. You know, that's the same today. There is no place that you can hide your sin from your heavenly Father. He knows all. He sees all. There's nothing that you can get by our heavenly Father. No hiding place for your sins from God. Verse 24, Moses' instructions to Gad and Reuben and half Manasseh, we'll find. Build your cities for your little ones and folds for your sheep, and do that which hath proceeded out of your mouth. We've reached an agreement. Now proceed with fortifying defenses for your women and children that are going to remain on the east side of Jordan and fortify your cities. Verse 25, and the children of Gad and the children of Reuben spake unto Moses, saying, thy servants will do as my Lord commandeth. And note the word Lord has a lowercase L. The Hebrew word is Adon, and it means sovereign or controller. In other words, Moses as the leader of the nation. Verse 26, our little ones, our wives, our flocks, and all our cattle shall be there in the cities of Gilead. Gilead, a region on the east side of Jordan. Somewhat protected on the east side. And again, most of the major armies of that area had already been defeated by Israel. 27, but thy servants, the men, the fighting men of Reuben, Gad, and half Manasseh, will pass over Jordan, every man armed for war, before the Lord to battle, as my Lord saith. And, you know, and now they've got it. I kind of posed the question earlier at the beginning of this lecture, was Moses incorrect in reproving the men of Reuben and Gad and half Manasseh? I don't think so. We didn't see any major commitment from them at the beginning. Yes, we'll go over and fight the Canaanites. They were kind of laying back, and maybe their intention was to sit on the east side of Jordan while their brethren went to make war. But now they've got it. They can take their possession

0: going to do now is make sure that others who are in position of responsibility hear and know the commitment of the Reubenites and the Gadites and half Manasseh as far as they're possessing the land on the east side of Jordan. What are the conditions, and when have the conditions been met? And Moses said unto them, if the children of Gad and the children of Reuben will pass with you over Jordan, every man armed to battle before the Lord, and the land shall be subdued before you, then ye shall give them the land of Gilead for a possession. And it would indeed be Eleazar and Joshua who would draw lots for the people of Israel and make sure who got what inheritance, not only for Gad and Reuben on the east side and half Manasseh, but those on the west side of Jordan as well. Verse 30, that would come, that those decisions, the lots, would actually be assigned to the various families after the Canaanites had been defeated. 31, and the children of Gad and the children of Reuben answered, saying, as the Lord hath said unto thy servants, so will we do. And I think here they're possibly being called on to repeat this promise in the earshot of Eleazar the high priest and Joshua, as well as the other heads of the families and tribes. 32, we will pass over armed before the Lord into the land of Canaan, that the possession of our inheritance on this side Jordan may be ours. We understand that that's the condition, and we promise we will go with our brethren to fight in Canaan before we return to take our possession here on the east side of Jordan. Verse 33, and Moses gave unto them, even to the children of Gad, and to the children of Reuben, and unto half the tribe of Manasseh, the son of Joseph, the kingdom of Sihon, king of the Amorites, and the kingdom of Og, king of Bashan, the land with the cities thereof in the coast or borders, even the cities of the country round about. Now, I think this is the first time we've seen half Manasseh mentioned in this, and I think that the reason that God gave half of Manasseh their possession and included them on the east side of Jordan was because they were a big part of the reason that Og and Sihon were defeated, their armies. And if you look at a map of the 12 tribes of Israel, you had first Reuben toward the south, then Gad, and then half Manasseh, the furthest part of the north on the east side. Directly across the Jordan from there, you had the other half of the tribe of Manasseh that settled on the west side. Now the cities and villages that they rebuilt or fortified are going to be mentioned. And the children of Gad built Dibon and Ataroth and Aroer, this being the northeast plains of Moab, and Ataroth, Shophan, and Jazer, and Jokbehah. Verse 36, these are areas that were later assigned to Gad, by the way. Verse 36, and Beth-Nimrah and Beth-Haran, fenced cities and folds for sheep. Verse 37, and the children of Reuben built Heshbon and Elealeh and Kirjath-Theim. Kirjath-Theim means double cities. Heshbon was later relinquished to the Gadites because it was situated on their border, and it was later given to the Levites as a city of refuge. Many of the places that were fortified by Reuben fell to the Gadites, and some of the places fortified by the Gadites fell to the Reubenites. Verse 38, and Nebo and Baal-Meon, their names being changed, and Shibmah and gave other names unto the cities which they builded. And this, what this is saying is that as many times it happened that when a city was conquered by another people, the city was renamed. For example, David, when he conquered Jebus, he renamed the city Jerusalem. And what this is saying is that they changed the names, but the names didn't hold for very long. Shibma was Shabam, as we covered in the first of this lecture. In verse 3, verse 39, and the children of Machir, one of the largest and most powerful families of the Manassites, the son of Manasseh, went to Gilead. Now this would be the northern part, and took it and dispossessed the Amorite which was in it. And here we see the reason, I think, that God gave half of Manasseh part of this land, because they dispossessed the Amorite which was in it. Verse 40. And Moses gave Gilead unto Machir the son of Manasseh, and he dwelt there in and settled there. The bad translation, the sons of Machir took Gilead, and Moses gave them the land as an inheritance. 41. And Jair the son of Manasseh went and took the small towns thereof, and called them Havoth Jair. Now Jair was a great grandson of Manasseh on his mother's side, but on his father's side, Segub was his father, and Segub was of Judah. Verse 42. And Nobah went and took Kenath and the villages thereof, and called it Nobah after his own name. He was a real humble sort of fella. He took the land and he named it after himself. Family was never referred to, but probably belonged to one of the Machirites because it was listed there with the other Machirites. Now in chapter 33, we come to a chronicle, a listing of the points where Israel encamped on their journey from the promised land up to the time that they crossed over Jordan and entered into the promised land. Now, we're going to cover a few verses here, but sometimes the whole chapter is they went from point A and then to point B and then from point B to point C, and that's pretty dry, and I'm not going to bore you with reading that to you. Sometimes a picture is worth a thousand words, but let's cover a few verses and then we'll bring up a map and discuss this. Chapter 33, verse 1. These are the journeys. This word in the Hebrew, journeys, is masa, and it means departure, of the children of Israel, which went forth out of the land of Egypt with their armies under the hand of Moses and Aaron. And I think it's appropriate that these are mentioned here, in that the journey is about to come to an end. The wanderings are about to come to an end as they prepare to move into the land of Canaan. Verse 2. And Moses wrote their goings out according to their journeys by the commandment of the Lord. And these are their journeys according to their goings out. This becoming a permanent memorial to God's grace and love for his children, even when they were in the wilderness. He didn't leave them. Their shoes didn't even become old in the 40 years that they were in the wilderness. He continued to give them manna. He continued to give them water, protecting over as the eagle spreads her wings over her young, bearing them up on her wings. Deuteronomy chapter 32 came to mind. Verse 3. And they departed from Ramesses. Ramesses, the point in Egypt that they left from. In the first month, on the 15th day of the first month, this would be 1491 BC that they departed from Egypt. On the morrow after the Passover, the very first Passover, I'll add, the children of Israel went out with an high hand in the sight of all the Egyptians. After many appeals by Moses, let my people go. Finally, that was by God's design as well, for God hardened Pharaoh's heart, as it's written in the book of Exodus. But finally, when that death angel took the firstborn of all in the land of Egypt, they decided it was time to let them go. Verse 4, for the Egyptians buried all their firstborn, which the Lord had smitten among them. Upon their gods also the Lord executed judgment. And some scholars have a problem with that verse, that the small gods of the Egyptians, small g, didn't exist. Well, they existed in the eyes of the Egyptians, and by bringing these judgments upon the Egyptians, he defeated and executed judgment on their gods. Verse 5, and the children of Israel removed from Ramesses and pitched in Succoth. Succoth, the first place of encampment. Succoth, if you are familiar with the Hebrew language, means booths, literally. It's the name of the feast of tabernacles. As I mentioned, sometimes a picture is worth a thousand words. And at this time, I would like to bring up the picture of the journeyings of Israel from the time they left Egypt, Ramesses, and their journeyings through the wilderness. And as I said earlier, what should have taken some 2 years ended up taking 40 years due to the rebellion of the children of Israel. But if you start in the green area on the middle left side of your picture, you see a red arrow, and that is Ramesses, Egypt, that they departed out of. And you can see the arrow there coming to a point almost at the end of the water there. That is Succoth that we just talked about. From there, the Israelites went north, and the area there where the water is the area, all of that area, the Red Sea. And it's not positive exactly where the Red Sea was parted, but we know that it happened. Why? Because God's word says that it happened. After the children of Israel crossed the Red Sea, they departed and went in a southern direction. The one place called Elam that they stopped was in the second month of the first year. This would be the place where they first complained of no water, and the first place that God would give them manna from heaven. They were also attacked by the Amalekites, the descendants of Esau. Then they continued further south, and the most southern point that you have the red arrow, I think you can see that on the map, is Mount Sinai. And they were actually at Sinai for almost a complete year. This is where, of course, Mount Horeb, the range of mountains where Mount Sinai is found, where God gave Moses the Ten Commandments. They remained there until the 20th day of the second month of the second year after they came out of Egypt, and then they started north. The first place of encampment there was Kibroth Hataava. This is where the children of Israel would start complaining that, oh, I wish we were back in Egypt and we had the fish and the onions and the garlic and the melons and the cucumbers. And they complained and wanted meat. And God sent meat, all right. They had quail until it was running out of their nostrils. Kibroth Hataava, if you translate it literally, means graves of lust. From there, they continued northward another little place called Hazeroth, which is where Miriam and Aaron would challenge God for speaking directly to Moses only. They thought they were so important that God should speak with them directly. God struck Miriam with leprosy. From there, they went northward and ended up in the furthest north part of that circle that you see there toward the right center of your picture is Kadesh Barnea. This would be the area that they sent the 12 spies into the land of Canaan to check it out. And you know they came back and made up a false report. They scared the people of Israel, and they were ready to appoint a captain to take them back to Egypt. God was very angry with them, told them to get back down by the Red Sea. Get back around by the sea, and instead they went north again and got their gourds thumped at Hormah by the Canaanites. They retreated back across the border. This is when they would come over to Edom and wander around. They would get back up to the second time to Kadesh Barnea. Then they would head toward the east, that being Edom, and they requested the king of Edom allow him to cross across on the king's highway. He refused, and once again, the going got a little tough. They started complaining. That's when God sent the fiery serpents among the people, and many of them died. They would skirt along the border between Edom and Moab. Moab, of course, is the area where Balaam was hired by Balak to curse the nation of Israel. That didn't work out, so Balaam counseled Balak to have his people, the Moabites, seduce the people of Israel into worshiping their gods. Then they went a little further north after defeating the Midianites and the Moabites and the Amorites, and at a little place called Jericho on the west side of Jordan, would they cross over the River Jordan, finally, after 40 years into the promised land. So we'll come back in our next lecture and tidy up a few last little details, and we'll have a short message. We'll ask you to listen a moment, won't you please?
1: 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You need to know what the Mark of the Beast is. As it's written in Revelation chapter 13, verse 8, many will be deceived. Christ said in Mark 13:23, "Behold, I have foretold you all things." 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Box 416, Gravette, Arkansas 72736. Don't be deceived by Satan.
0: Welcome back to the Shepherd's Chapel Family Bible Study Hour. We're glad you could join back with us. Let's have the 800 number, please. 800-643-4645. That number good throughout Puerto Rico, the U.S., and Canada. If you have a biblical question that you'd like to pose to be answered on the air, feel free to call that number and leave your question. Please don't ask questions about a specific individual, denomination, or organization by name. We teach God's Word in a positive manner. Throwing out negative about others by name serves no purpose. We simply won't do it. We'll let God's Word do the teaching, the correcting, and the healing. If you're listening by shortwave radio or studying via the Internet somewhere around the world that's unable to use that 800 number, your announcer at the end of the hour will give you our mailing address. Quite all right to mail your questions in. Got a prayer request? You don't need a telephone number. We can do away with it. You don't need a mailing address. Your Heavenly Father is there for you 24/7. I encourage you to make time each day to talk with your Heavenly Father. You know, He loves you. He may or may not love what you're doing, but He does love you. contrary to what some churches teach, that he's sitting up in heaven looking for somebody to zap. That's not the case. He loves his children. You know what his will is? You can read it in 2 Peter chapter 3, verse 9. It's that all of his children come to repentance and that none perish. And when I say perish, I'm not talking about a death of the flesh. I'm talking about a death of the soul. We do have these prayer requests, Father. We come united as one in the name of your Son, Jesus Christ. We ask you to look upon these, Father. You know their problems, their needs, Father, illnesses, problem marriages. You know, Father, if it is your will, a special blessing on each of these. Watch over, touch, and heal in Yeshua Jesus' precious name. Amen, and thank you, Father. By the way, that map that we had on the screen there at the end of the lecture is entitled Atlas of Bible Lands. If you have a copy of Atlas of Bible Lands, the map of the older versions, if you have one, was page 10. If you have one of the more newer editions, it would be on page 14 of your Atlas of Bible Lands. Don't have a copy of Atlas Bible Lands? You can find them. We're no longer able to obtain the book in sufficient quantities that we would offer it in our library. It's out of print. If you do get on the internet, though, and use your favorite search engine and search for Atlas of Bible Lands by Hammond, H-A-M-M-O-N-D, Publishing, you can still find individual copies. And it's a very good work. I highly recommend it if you can find a copy. Let's get to some questions. First up today, we have Timothy in North Carolina. I'm going to show you a problem. You need to have a personal person all the time answering the phone. That's the way it should be, because a lot of people need an answer right away. There's no way to have them waiting days, weeks, months later to have their questions answered. A lot of people don't believe in the computer age, so there you go. Okay, well, I'm glad you had a chance to voice your opinion, Timothy, but let me tell you reality and facts. The reality of the matter is we don't have sufficient staff, and I certainly don't have sufficient time to stop what I'm doing and preparing for the broadcast each day to answer telephone calls so I can give a personal answer to anyone and everyone's question. That would not be efficient or effective, because there's no way I could take all the questions. So you say I should have a personal assistant. Well, I don't have a personal assistant that I would trust to answer questions, biblical questions, in my name. So there you go. Lori in Texas, please know I just completed this month's Bible study, One Heart. However, I have a question on Acts chapter 4:13 that you mentioned. Why does this scenario seem just like today? The people marveled on our Lord, but do not know how to act or behave as you will. Question, why after all these years do they still not know his message is love one another? Does God have this in his plan also? Well, what I meant there in that newsletter concerning Acts chapter 4 verse 13 was that the church hierarchy thinks everyone else is ignorant, unlearned and ignorant of God's word other than themselves. And the disciples had been with the master, with Jesus Christ, but they thought to themselves, oh, these people are unlearned, these poor commoners. They think they're the only ones that know anything about God's word. Unfortunately, all too many of them go to seminary for a few months, and they are a self-appointed pastor. They've never studied God's word enough to be teaching others. Jim in Michigan, how can you say there is no rapture when Enoch and Elijah were both taken up in whirlwinds? They did not die. They will be the two witnesses that will preach for 3.5 years. Well, first of all, the time that the two witnesses will be with us has been shortened, just as the time that Antichrist is going to be with us proportionally. And I agree with you. I think, you know, Enoch and Elijah, I think Moses as well, were transfigured. That's not to say, though, that the church is going to be all transfigured or raptured out of here. Jesus Christ is coming here. That's easily documented in Acts chapter 1 and Zechariah chapter 14 in the Old Testament. You follow, how can you say the mark of the beast is in your forehead and the works that you do with your hands, when the Bible says you will not be able to buy or sell unless you have the mark in their right hand or forehead? It is a computer chip. I doubt if you will read this on your show. Well, you're wrong about that as well. I read it. The fact that the mark of the beast is in the forehead, what's behind your forehead? Your mind. And that's where the mark of the beast is. They could tattoo 666 all over your body. They could put 100 computer chips all over and implant them under your skin. It wouldn't change your mind about how you love God and how you serve God. You see, if you have the seal of God in your mind, there's no way that you will have the mark of the beast in your mind. The mark of the beast is not a computer chip. Sarah in Kentucky, please explain the three suppers as outlined in Appendix 157 of the Companion Bible. Did they all meet and sit at the same place? No, there were three different suppers. The first was covered in John chapter 12, verses 1 through 9. That one was probably at the home of Lazarus, whom Jesus brought back from the dead 6 days before the Passover, and therefore, of course, before the crucifixion. The Second Supper, that's the subject of Appendix 157, you can read about in Matthew 26, verses 6 through 13. And this one took place at Simon the leper's home and was 2 days before Passover. The third is John chapter 13, verse 12, known commonly as the Last Supper, and it was the night that Christ was betrayed. The next day was the Passover. The next day is the day he was crucified. Drya in Nevada, does the seventh trump have to sound for God to come get us? Well, God isn't going to come get us, as many teach falsely. The Lord is coming here. Again, Acts chapter 1, just as Jesus ascended from the Mount of Olives, he will descend there at the beginning of the second advent. Zechariah chapter 14 will also document that. You know, Ephesians chapter 6, what do we learn there? We learn that we're to put on the gospel armor. And we don't put on the gospel armor to fly away in the security blanket of the rapture. We put on the gospel armor, as it states in Ephesians chapter 6, to stand against the fiery darts of Satan. With the gospel armor on and the seal of God in your forehead, you are protected from the fiery darts of Satan. He and his can't harm you, as it's written in Revelation chapter 9, verse 4. Shirley in Missouri, you were teaching about Adam and Eve and how they disobeyed God in the Garden of Eden. The part that puzzles me is you stated that Eve was deceived by the serpent and that she carried and gave birth to twins, although they were not from the same father, that one of them belonged to Adam, the other to the serpent. That's exactly how we teach. Please send the scripture when you found, where I think you found such information, because in my Bible, the book of Genesis, where it speaks of all this, I have read and studied Genesis, especially chapters in chapter 2, verses 15 through 25, and 3, verses 1 through 13. And then you read verse 16, and it mentioned the conception. There is no place in that or any of the following scriptures that Eve conceived a child with the serpent. Verse 16 does not mean that Eve conceived of the serpent. In chapter 4, it says Adam knew his wife, and I'm going to abbreviate this. And the key is that in Genesis chapter 4, when it says that Adam knew his wife, and she bare Cain, and again, the key is again. If you have a Strong's Concordance, check that out. That word means she continued. So let me ask you, if a woman gives birth to one child and continues in labor and gives birth to a second child, what has just happened? She's had twins. And yes, the conception that you were talking about in chapter 3, she conceived of the serpent. In verse 15, God is dressing down the serpent and Eve and says, I'll put enmity between your seeds. And then in verse 16 and 17, it talks, woman, I'm greatly going to multiply your conception. You know what causes conception. Sherry from Kentucky. I didn't realize that the church I've been going to believes this until recently. I personally don't believe this because of certain scriptures I've read. Do you think it's wrong for me to attend a church and have fellowship? Most of my family goes there, but I don't want God to be mad at me for going. Now that I know the truth, I'm very concerned about my family and friends being deceived. Well, see if you can plant a seed of truth that would help keep them from being deceived. That's what this ministry is all about. I can't tell you where you should go to church, Sherry. I would point out one scripture, and that is the second epistle of John. There's only one chapter, verse 10. We're taught there that if any come to you and does not have this doctrine, the doctrine of Jesus Christ, don't invite them into your home and don't even wish them Godspeed, which is a salutation such as have a nice day. And if you attend a church and you tithe at a church that you know is teaching falsely, you're kind of in violation of those instructions. So again, I can't tell you where to go to church. Pray about it and take God's lead. It may be that God has you in that church to plant seeds of truth and hopefully pull some of your friends and family out of the fire. Sherry from Kentucky. I guess this is the same Sherry from Kentucky, different paper. What if there are people in the millennium that didn't have any immediate family members that knew the truth of God's word? How will they be taught the truth during the millennium? What if all the family members needs help is learning the truth? How will they come to know the truth? And what Sherry's talking about is Ezekiel 44, verse 25, where the priest, the Zadok, can leave the millennial temple to help an immediate family member, mother, brother, father, sister, who's not married. And there's a penalty to pay. They're unclean for 7 days. But she's asking, what if there's nobody who can go to them? Well, God's elect will be priests. And what do priests do? Priests teach. It's going to be a great time of teaching during that 1,000-year period. You follow with the second question, does Satan heal the deadly wound by making his appearance? What do you think the deadly wound might be? And the answer is yes. Satan, by his appearance in Revelation 13, heals the deadly wound. Do not ask me to document this, but my personal opinion is, and it's beginning to look more and more like the deadly wound, will be of a financial nature. Ronnie in Idaho, I would like to know more about God by the word I am, I am. Please give me scripture. Exodus chapter 3, verse 14, Moses has been instructed by God to go down and tell the people of Israel God is going to deliver them out of Egypt. And Moses said, you know, that's all and well, but who can I say sent me? And the Lord said, tell them, I am that I am sent thee. In the Hebrew tongue, Iya Asher Iya, and it means I will be what I will be or become. If you have not requested it, you might request a copy of Pastor Arnold Murray's work entitled The Sacred Name. And you can do that when you're sending in a donation or placing an order. If you don't wish to make a donation or place an order, send a self-addressed stamped envelope and request a copy of The Sacred Name. Jim in Florida, how do demons come to be? We know Satan cannot create life. Did our Father create demons, or are they angels? God created all spirits at the same time. Some of the spirits he created are righteous. Some of the spirits he created turned evil, such as Satan himself. That still makes them his children, but the evil ones end up in the lake of fire. I'm out of time. I love you all a great deal because you enjoy studying the letter that God wrote to us, that's to say the Bible in depth. It makes your Father's day, and blessings follow when you study his word. We are brought to you by your tithes and offerings. If we've helped you, help us keep coming to you and to reach out to others who are lost in this world of darkness. One thing that's most important, though, beloved, it's this. You stay in his word every day. Every day in your Father's word is a good day, even with trouble. Do you know why? It's because Jesus is the living word.
1: 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We hope you have enjoyed studying God's word here on the Shepherd's Chapel Family Bible Study Hour with Pastor Dennis Murray. 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

The Mark of the Beast on CD is our free introductory offer to you. What is the Mark of the Beast? 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You need to know what the Mark of the Beast is. As it's written in Revelation chapter 13, verse 8, many will be deceived. There is no need for you to be deceived. Christ said in Mark 13, 23, "Behold, I have foretold you all things." 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

0: Welcome to the Shepherd's Chapel Network Family Bible Study Hour with Pastor Dennis Murray. Wisdom is understanding God's Word. Pastor Murray's unique teaching approach brings God's Word alive with meaning as he takes you on a chapter-by-chapter, verse-by-verse study of God's letter to you, the Bible. And now, here is Pastor Dennis Murray.
1: Good day to you. God bless you. Welcome to Shepherd's Chapel. Welcome to this family Bible study hour. Ready to get back into our Father's Word here at the chapel? We invite you to get your Bible and join us if you care to. We'd love to have you. We're going to pick it up today in Numbers chapter 33, verse 49, which means we're skipping from verse 6 through 48. As in our last lecture, we went to that map and lined out the route that Israel took on the route to the Promised Land. God intended for it to take a couple years. It ended up taking 40 years for Israel to get there. Why? Because of the people's unbelief and their rebellion against God. And by the way, mentioning that map for the benefit of our CD and cassette tape students, if you're studying via CD or cassette tape, I failed to mention during the part that you'll get on the CD or the cassette tape that the map we were referring to was from a book that we used to carry here in our library called Atlas of Bible Lands, page 10 in the older editions, page 14 in the newer editions. As I mentioned, we're no longer able to get sufficient quantities of Atlas of Bible Lands to still offer it, but if you use your favorite search engine on the internet, you can find single used copies that are pretty readily available. And I hope you're enjoying the book of Numbers. You know, many people think that all they did in the book of Numbers was count how many warriors they had for Israel, but God was preparing the people to enter the Promised Land. And you know, there's a Promised Land in our future as well. And these things that's written in the New Testament, 1 Corinthians chapter 10, happen to these people as examples, in samples, is the translation in the King James Version, but that same word meaning examples to those of you, an admonition, a warning to you of the end times. Don't get distracted or you don't make it to the Promised Land is the lesson that I hope you get out of the book of Numbers. That whole generation sentenced to die, judged to die in the wilderness, and that has just about been fulfilled. Let's ask that word of wisdom in Yeshua's precious name. Father, we ask you to open eyes, open ears today as we pick it up, Numbers chapter 33, verse 49, and it reads, "And they pitched by Jordan from Beth Shemoth even unto Abel Shittim in the plains of Moab," the wandering in the wilderness almost at a conclusion, final preparations for moving into the Promised Land. Verse 50, "And the Lord spake unto Moses in the plains of Moab by Jordan near Jericho, saying," just across the Jordan you have the city of Jericho, and the inhabitants of it were Canaanites, and that was the first victory that Israel had over the Canaanites when they crossed the Jordan. Now, in verses 51, actually through chapter 34, verse 15, we're going to be talking about the division of the land. And not to confuse you, this is not where they draw lots and assign the land by family member. This is where the boundaries are given for the nation of Israel, particularly that on the western side of the River Jordan. Verse 51, "Speak unto the children of Israel, and say unto them, when ye are passed over Jordan into the land of Canaan," and there's more on this crossing of the Jordan in Joshua chapter 3, and just as the Exodus began with God parting the Red Sea and Israel crossing over on dry land, the Exodus came to a conclusion when at flood stage God stopped the Jordan and the nation of Israel crossed over Jordan on dry land. Joshua chapter 3, verse 52, these are instructions from Yahweh. Then ye shall drive out, or exterminate better, all the inhabitants of the land from before you, and destroy all their pictures, and destroy all their molten images, and quite pluck down all their high places. In other words, these were heathen Canaanitish gods, small g. And the pictures here, a word that's not used very often in the Old Testament, it's figures carved in stone. In other words, they were items of idol worship. And why would God want them destroyed? Well, you see, his children were quite easily seduced into worshiping other gods, small g. Even sometimes after God had given them the victory and they defeated an enemy, they would pick up the gods of the people they defeated, which weren't able to help the people they conquered. Why would they think that they could help them? But our God is a jealous God. The first two commandments, Exodus chapter 20, verse 3, you'll have no other gods before me. Exodus 20, verse 4, no graven images to bow down to or to worship. Verse 53, and you shall dispossess the inhabitants of the land and dwell therein, for I have given you the land to possess it. And in many cases, they didn't even have to build houses or dig wells or plant vineyards. God gave them the land of Canaan, and basically all they had to do was follow his lead in defeating the Canaanites and then move in. Verse 54, and you shall divide the land by lot for an inheritance among your families, and to the more ye shall give the more inheritance, and to the fewer ye shall give the less inheritance. Every man's inheritance shall be in the place where his lot falleth. According to the tribes of your fathers ye shall inherit. A great number of people in your tribe or family, you've been blessed, and you're going to be blessed with more land. If your family number is diminished, then you get a smaller amount of land than those who have been blessed. And the lot falleth, of course, we're talking about the Urim and Thummim. And it was God who decided when they got down in the book of Joshua to actually assigning what land is going to belong to what family and what individual even. It was the Urim and Thummim that the lots were drawn. So it was God deciding who got what land. And if you think about it, this would eliminate a lot of strife and jealousy. If that weren't the case, you could hear people complaining, well, that lucky rascal, he got that land with all that water on it, and look at the little bit of water I got on my land. So it eliminated a lot of jealousy and strife. Some people would be less likely to complain knowing that it was God who gave them the assignment. Verse 55, but if you will not drive out the inhabitants of the land from before you, then it shall come to pass that those, the Canaanites, which ye let remain of them, shall be pricks in your eyes and thorns in your sides, and shall vex you in the land wherein ye dwell. And this came to pass. They didn't completely drive out the Canaanites from the land. It seemed that some of them did a pretty good job of wiping out the Canaanites, but many of them sought to make covenants with the Canaanites. They sought to subjugate the Canaanites to pay tribute and taxes to them rather than wiping them out, as God said. Records of that in Joshua 13:13, Joshua 15:63. In fact, Joshua 23:13, Joshua, some of his last instructions to the nation of Israel, he repeated the threat that God made in these two verses. the threat completed in verse 56. Moreover, it shall come to pass that I shall do unto you as I thought to do unto them. And what is it that God thought to do to the Canaanites? Drive them out of the land. And it took a couple centuries for it to come to pass, but after the nation split, you had the 10 tribes of Israel going into captivity to the Assyrians, basically removed from the promised land. Some 200 years later, the Babylonians took Judah into captivity, moving anyone of any training and education or military experience or politicians, removing them from the land. So it came to pass because they didn't follow through with God's instructions. Now chapter 34, verses 1 through 15, we're going to be talking about the boundaries of the nation of Israel. Chapter 34, verse 1. And the Lord spake unto Moses, saying, Moses still in charge, and the Lord still speaking with him directly. Verse 2, command the children of Israel, and say unto them, when ye come into the land of Canaan, this is the land that shall fall unto you for an inheritance, even the land of Canaan with the coast thereof. Coast, probably better translated, borders or boundaries. In other words, we're going to start at the south east corner of the nation and basically draw a line around the boundaries of the land that God has given to the nation of Israel, the land of Canaan, the promised land. Verse 3, then your south quarter, and this word quarter could be probably better translated extremity, in other words, the furthest point south, shall be from the wilderness of Zin along by the coast or the border of Edom. And your south border shall be the outmost coast of the Salt Sea eastward, your southeast corner of your lands, right at the outmost coast of the Salt Sea. The Salt Sea, of course, also known as the Dead Sea, which is located at the extreme south. The River Jordan flows into the Dead Sea. Verse 4. And your border shall turn from the south to the ascent of Akrabim, I'll get it out, and pass on to Zin. And the going forth thereof shall be from the south to Kadesh Barnea, and shall go on to Hazar Adar, and pass on to Asmon. Now, Kadesh Barnea, familiar to you in that, that's the point where Israel sent the 12 spies from to go into the southern portion of the promised land to check it out. Now, biblical geography is subject to quite a bit of controversy and disagreement, matter of opinion, etc. For if you cannot readily or absolutely identify the starting point that's given to you to figure the geography, how in the world are you going to end up at the right point? So some of the borders are very readily identifiable even to this day. Some are lost in obscurity. Verse 5, and the border shall fetch a compass or turn about from Asmon unto the river of Egypt, and the goings out of it shall be at the sea. It will, they're taking a line from the southeast and going west, and the westernmost border of the nation of Israel will be the Great Sea, that of course being the Mediterranean Sea. Verse 6, and as for the western border, ye shall even have the Great Sea, the Mediterranean, for a border, this shall be your west border. And the main seaport for Israel would be on this border. the Mediterranean Sea, probably the most readily identifiable border that is not subject to change. You see, this was some 3,500 years ago, give or take a few years. And borders can change over that period of time. Even a river can change course over that period of time. Seas, on the other hand, about the only thing that's going to change is the erosion of the coast. So this probably the most absolute of the borders of Israel, verse 7. And this shall be your north border. Now comes the most unidentifiable point of starting. From the great sea ye shall

I'll point or mark out for you Mount Hor. And you may recall we had a Mount Hor where Aaron was went to meet his fathers. He passed away and he was buried on Mount Hor. Now that's on the south of Israel, though. This Mount Hor is the beginning point for measuring or marking the northern border, and we don't know where it's at. And so, as I said earlier, if you don't know where, with absolute certainty, where the line that we're talking about begins for the border, how in the world are we going to end up at the right place on the end? This is very difficult to identify. Verse 8. From Mount Hor you shall point or mark out your border unto the entrance of Hamath, and the goings forth of the border shall be to Zedad. Now there's a city called Hamath, which is actually north of the Euphrates River. This would not be the city of Hamath, but the nation or kingdom of Hamath. Even under David and Solomon, Israel did not have, they had economic influence over the land up to the Euphrates River, but never north of the Euphrates River. When you hear Hamath in the Old Testament, it's usually referencing the furthest north point of the nation. Verse 9. And the border shall go on to Ziphron, and the goings out of it shall be at Hazarenan. This shall be your north border, the northern border, the most difficult to trace with any certainty today. Now we're going to start the circle south for the eastern border of the nation. And you shall point or mark out your east border from Hazarenan to Shephan. And verse 11, and the coast shall go down from Shepham to Riblah, on the east side of Ain, and the border shall descend and shall reach unto the side of the sea of Chinnereth eastward. Chinnereth, the same body of water that in Luke chapter 5 verse 1 is called Gennesaret, and you can almost hear the name in Chinnereth as Gennesaret. Very easily to hear it, even in, though it is a different language. And this would be the northeast corner of the Sea of Galilee. Verse 12. And the border shall go down to Jordan, the Jordan River, and the goings out of it shall be at the Salt Sea, again the Dead Sea, starting, we're completing where we started back at the Dead Sea, the southeast corner of the nation. This shall be your land with the coast thereof round about, the boundaries established. And again, this was some 3,500 years ago, so the boundaries that can be established with any certainty are usually those that a body of water forms the boundary, even though a river can change course. Verse 13, and Moses commanded the children of Israel, saying, this is the land, this being on the west side of Jordan, which ye shall inherit by lot, which the Lord commanded to give unto the nine tribes and to the half-tribe. Reuben, Gad, and half-Manasseh had already agreed to take their allotment on the east side of Jordan on the condition that they bear arms and go with their brethren to fight the Canaanites. Verse 14. For the tribe of the children of Reuben, according to the house of their fathers, and the tribe of the children of Gad, according to the house of their fathers, have received their inheritance, and half the tribe of Manasseh have received their inheritance, as long as they kept their promise of bearing arms and going with their brethren to cross over Jordan and fight. That agreement made in chapter 32, verse 30. Verse 15, the two tribes and the half-tribe have received their inheritance on this side, and they're on the east side of Jordan at this time. So when they say this side at this point in time, we're talking about the east side of Jordan near Jericho eastward toward the sun rising. And of the land on the east

0: The leaders of the tribes, one representative selected to oversee or witness the assignment of lots once they were in the promised land. That allotment accomplished by Joshua and Eleazar the high priest. And the Lord spake unto Moses, saying, verse 17, these are the names of the men which shall divide the land unto you, Eleazar the priest and Joshua the son of Nun. Eleazar listed here because he was in possession of the Urim and Thummim, which would be utilized to determine the lots that were of assignment. Joshua listed here because Moses would not be making the trip into the promised land. Joshua, his replacement of commander-in-chief of the army and leader of the nation. Verse 18, and ye shall take one prince of every tribe to divide the land by inheritance. And note, the Lord is still speaking here. This is not Moses choosing which representative of each tribe will be the selected for this purpose. God is making that choice. You see, God knows our heart and our mind. He knows who's honest and who's dishonest. Verse 19. And the names of the men are these: of the tribe of Judah, Caleb, the son of Jephunneh. And Caleb, the only one known of these with any notoriety. Most of them are never mentioned again. But, of course, Caleb was the one who was one of the 12 that spies that went into the promised land. He's the only one that came back and said, the Lord gave that land to us. Let's go and possess it. Caleb was a man after God's own heart. Now, the order of the tribes here is interesting. It's different than where they were drawn by lots in Joshua 15:19. Here, I think the order is basically by geographical location, which makes sense because that's kind of been the subject of chapter 34, is geography. Verse 20. And of the tribe of the children of Simeon always just adjacent to Judah, Shemuel, the son of Ammihud. Of the tribe of Benjamin, also located on the border with, sharing a border with Judah, Elidad, the son of Chislon. And we're going to kind of run through these. There's no need in spending a lot of time on them. And the prince of the tribe of the children of Dan, Buki, the son of Joglai. And no doubt, though, these were trusted people that were respected individuals. You would hope so because God chose them. 23. And the prince of the children of Joseph, for the tribe of the children of Manasseh, Haniel, the son of Ephod. And Manasseh, referring to that on the west side of Jordan. Now, the other half of Manasseh, which took up the northern portion of the land on the east side of Jordan, probably was overseen by this same individual of Manasseh. And his name again was Hananeel, verse 24. And the prince of the tribe of the children of Ephraim, Kemuel, the son of Shiftan, verse 25. And the prince of the tribe of the children of Zebulun, Elizaphan, the son of Parnach, verse 26. And the prince of the tribe of the children of Issachar, Paltiel, the son of Azan, verse 27. And the prince of the tribe of the children of Asher, Ahihud, the son of Shelomi, 28. And the prince of the tribe of the children of Naphtali, Pedael, the son of Ammihud. And then to complete the chapter, verse 29, these are they whom the Lord, underline the Lord, Yahweh, commanded to divide the inheritance unto the children of Israel in the land of Canaan. And that actual division of the land by lot to families would take place after they crossed over Jordan and for the most part defeated the inhabitants of the land, the Canaanites. Now in chapter 35, we are going to see the Levites will be assigned cities. There'll be six cities called priestly cities, also known as cities of refuge, three on the west side of Jordan and three on the east side of Jordan. Then there were also homes given to the Levites and lands adjacent to the larger cities for they could keep their livestock. Let's get started with chapter 35, verse 1. We also see in this chapter the laws concerning murder and the cities of refuge. Verse 1. And the Lord spake unto Moses in the plains of Moab by Jordan near Jericho, saying, the Levites, as you remember when we counted the tribes in chapter 26, God said, you don't give the Levites an inheritance in the land. We know too from Ezekiel chapter 44, verse 26 and the following verses that the priests of the millennium won't receive an inheritance in the land either. Why? Because God is their inheritance. There is no greater inheritance. Verse 2, command the children of Israel that they give unto the Levites of the inheritance of their possession cities to dwell in. And ye shall give also unto the Levites suburbs for the cities round about them. There weren't given whole cities. They were actually given houses within cities. And the thought was God is telling the people of Israel, the tribes, that I gave you the cities from the Canaanites. I took the cities from the Canaanites and I give them to you. And in return, I expect you to give houses to the Levites. And once a home was given to a Levite, it was forever. And you could not sell, a Levite could not sell his house. He could rent or lease his home. For example, if he were doing a long stint in Jerusalem, serving at the temple in Jerusalem, he could rent out his home wherever he was, say it was in Hebron, but he could redeem the property at any point in time, and every jubilee, every 50th year, the homes went back to the Levites regardless of the leasing agreements. Everything turned back to its place. Now, suburbs we think of today as residential areas close by to a large city. That's not what we're talking about here. We're talking about lands for the Levites and the priests to keep their livestock on adjacent to the walled cities. Verse 3, and the cities, again larger walled cities, shall they have to dwell in, and the suburbs of them shall be for their cattle and for their goods and for all their beast. Verse 4, and the suburbs of the cities which ye shall give unto the Levites shall reach from the wall of the city and outward 1,000 cubits round about. Now, the instructions given here are how you determine how much land is going to be given to the Levites. And if you took a piece of paper and draw a square or a rectangle on it and say that that is the walled city, this instruction is to go to the northeast corner, for example, and draw a line out 1,000 cubits as your starting point. And verse 5, and ye shall measure from without the city, from each corner, in other words, of the city wall, on the east side 2,000 cubits, and on the south side 2,000 cubits, and on the west side 2,000 cubits, and on the north side 2,000 cubits, and the city shall be in the midst, or the middle. This shall be to them, the priests and Levites, the suburbs of the cities. Now, if this sounds confusing to you, it's simply a way of saying that the lands given to the Levites and the priest is corresponding to the size of the city. A larger city, what we just measured here, would give more land for the livestock of the priest and the Levites. A smaller city, these measurements would give less amount of land. So if you took the original square or triangle that I said that you could draw and say that's the city, and then you draw a series of blocks around that, that might give you a better view of what we're talking about. But the main point is the land given to them for their livestock was correspondingly the size of the city. Verse 6, "And among the cities which ye shall give unto the Levites, there shall be six cities for refuge, which ye shall appoint for the manslayer," that someone who is accused of murder, "that he may flee thither." In other words, someone who's accused of murder but is yet to be convicted can go there and not be at risk of being slain by the immediate family members of the person that was killed or murdered, as the case may be. "That he may flee thither, and to them ye shall add 40 and two cities." So we have six cities of refuge, three on the east side of Jordan, three on the west side of Jordan. In addition to that, you had Levites and priests distributed out over 42 other cities throughout the nation of Israel. And, you know, that's good, because if you had all the Levites and priests in Jerusalem, they wouldn't be able to do what priests and Levites are supposed to do, which is teach the people about the law, God's privileges and his rights, and how we develop our relationship with our Heavenly Father. This is quite appropriate, too, that the Levites were distributed out this way, because, and why do I say that? Well, Jacob had a daughter named Dinah, and she was raped by a heathen by the name of Shechem. And what happened was, well, Levi, the actual son of Jacob, and Simeon, his brother, went and was talking to Shechem and his friends and said, "Hey, what's going on?" And they said, well, this and that and the other. Well, Shechem decided he was in love with Dinah, and he asked his parents to secure her for a daughter, his daughter, their sister, for the bride of Shechem. Well, they approached Levi and Simeon about this, and Levi and Simeon, a little covert activity, said, well, you know, we could do this, but the problem is you are uncircumcised. So if you guys will get circumcised, then yeah, we'll enter into an agreement that we'll give our daughters to you to take for wife, and we'll take your daughters to our men for wives, and we'll all just share the land together. Well, the Shechem and his friends thought about it a while and said, you know, that sounds like a pretty good deal. So they had themselves circumcised. 3 days later, while they were still sore, S-O-R-E, Levi and Simeon went upon them with a sword and slew them all. Now, Jacob was a little ticked about that, because here they're making the people of the land unhappy with them when they have to live next to them. In chapter 49 of Genesis, Jacob placed a bit of a curse on Levi and said, because of what you've done, I'm going to scatter you among the people of Israel. And so effectively, with the 48 cities of the Levites and the priest, they've been scattered among the people of Israel. Well, we'll come back and finish the book of Numbers in our next lecture. We've got a short message. We'll ask you to listen a moment, won't you please?
1: This has been a long time I've been promising a children's book. This is a book that will help a parent teach their child exactly what God's Word states. Now, this was done by a very good friend and student of this chapel. we have given it, if you would, a binder whereby if there is a page that you feel is too far advanced for your children, then by all means you should remove that particular page. It is done in a material that is even washable, and it takes you step by step into instructing a child, what does God's Word say? And I think you will find it extremely helpful. It is item number 4414.
0: Welcome back to the Shepherd's Chapel Family Bible Study Hour. We're glad you could join back with us. Let's have the 800 number, please. 800-643-4645. That number good throughout Puerto Rico, the U.S., and Canada. If you have a biblical question that you'd like to pose to possibly be answered on the air, feel free to call that 800 number and leave your question. I say possibly answered on the air. You know, this program goes into millions of homes around the world. We can't possibly answer all the questions that come in, but I do know if the Holy Spirit wants your question to be on the program, it certainly will be. Please don't ask questions about a specific individual, denomination, or organization by name. We try to teach God's Word in a positive manner. Throwing out negative about others by name serves no purpose. We simply won't do it. If you're listening by shortwave radio or studying via the internet somewhere around the world that's unable to use that telephone number, the 800 number, your announcer at the end of the hour will give you our mailing address. Quite all right to mail your questions in. Got a prayer request? Well, you don't need a telephone number. We can do away with it. You don't need a mailing address. Your Heavenly Father is there for you 24 hours a day, 7 days a week. You know, I encourage you to make a little time each day to talk to your Father. Let him know that you love him, and don't ever forget to ask for forgiveness of your sins. You know, we all fall short. And we all mess up from time to time, but that's the beauty of Christianity, is that we have the ability to wipe the slate clean. If you go to Father with a repentant heart and ask for forgiveness, consider it done. And we do have these prayer requests. Father, we come united in the name of your Son, Jesus Christ. We ask you to look upon these, Father. You know their needs, addictions to drugs, alcoholism, Father, you know. If it is your will, a special blessing on each of these. We always remember to lift up our military troops in harm's way around the world. Father, watch over, guide, direct, touch, heal in Jesus' precious name. Amen and thank you, Father. Let's get to some questions and see what's on the mind of folks. First up today, we have Robert in Florida. I remember reading that Mother Mary went to live with the disciple John after the crucifixion. I can't find it again, but I wondered what happened to Mary's family and why she would live with the disciple John and not with her family after the crucifixion of her son Jesus. And the scripture you're talking about was when Christ was on the cross being crucified. In John chapter 19, verses 26 and 27, he said, paraphrasing, woman, behold thy son. He said that, and then to the disciple he loved, which was John, he said, behold thy mother. And from that hour she went home and stayed with him. Biblically, there's not much after the crucifixion written of Mary. Historically, Mary, the mother of Jesus, went with Joseph of Arimathea, who was her uncle, and they journeyed to the British Isles, which was not uncommon territory for Joseph of Arimathea. You see, he ran a tin business and exported or imported tin from the British Isles to Judea. And some of the disciples, perhaps John, went with them, and they founded the church in England. And I said, historically, all this happened. We offer a book through our library here at the chapel called Drama of the Lost Disciples. It's book number 22 on your book list. and has a donation, suggested donation of $17. The book is a very good read. I highly recommend it. It's a very well-written book. Ronnie in Colorado, my sister recently passed away. I loved and cared for her very much, and we're sorry for your loss. Would you please explain to me about the spirit and the soul and how it leaves the body after death and goes to heaven and how that works? Isn't the spirit and the soul the same thing in our flesh bodies? Well, I like to think of the spirit as the intellect of your soul. I try to watch your broadcast whenever I can. It helps me a lot to listen to your teaching. Can you return your reply by mail? And the reason I read that is that we do not have the time or staff to answer questions in writing. We just simply don't have the time. No written responses to questions. And another scripture concerning your sister, though, and I hope you're watching today, Ronnie, 2 Corinthians chapter 5, verses 7 and 8. We learn that to be absent from the body is to be present with the Lord. And by the way, I had Ronnie's address on this, and I sent him a complimentary copy of Where Are the Dead, in that he seems to be having a problem with this, and hopefully that will help him understand where his sister is. And she's not dead, she lives on. There's no one dead at this point in time. Abraham is alive, Isaac is alive, Jesus is alive, even Satan is alive at this point in time. Sandra in Arkansas, after God's people are brought up before Satan and the Holy Spirit will speak through us, what is Satan going to do with us after that? Revelation chapter 2, verse 10 lets us know that we will have tribulation for 10 days. I think after the 10 days, we'll be released to do as we please. Go home, in other words. Jim in South Carolina, are there prophets alive walking on earth today? I would be very leery, Jim, of anyone who claims to be a prophet of God. You know, we have the prophets, all the prophets we need right here in God's Word. We've got Isaiah, we've got Jeremiah, we've got Ezekiel, Daniel, all the minor prophets. And in the New Testament, Jesus said in Mark chapter 13, "Behold, I have told you all things," and he meant through this word. Everything that we need to know, we have been told. Sandra in Florida, when you die, the way you are teaching, we go to paradise if we live in Christ. Where do people go that do not believe in Christ when they die? There are two sides to the gulf in paradise. Luke chapter 16, if you're not familiar with the gulf. 2 Esdras chapter 7, verse 77, and the following verses in the Apocrypha, it gives even a more view of what it's like on the wrong side of the gulf. Charles from Florida. Hello, thanks for being the teachers that you are there. You're welcome. It's a labor of love, believe me. I've been watching for about 2 years now, and I've learned so much. I have been to lots of churches over the years, but never have I been taught in the manner. God must be proud of your dad and your staff and you. Great job. Well, thank you for that witness. My question has to do with Matthew chapter 10, verses 34 and 35. Verse 35 says, "Set a man at variance against his father and mother against daughter." In verse 34, he says, I come not to send peace on earth, but the sword." I need an explanation of these verses. Okay, the variance, the same thing as in Mark chapter 13, where it states that father will witness against son, mother against daughter, brother against brother. And that's when the Antichrist is here on earth. You see, they're going to think your family members who don't know the truth are going to think that the Antichrist is Jesus. And they're going to be set at variance with you over that because you're going to know who the Antichrist is. Now, they're going to go to the Antichrist and say, you got to help my brother. He's studying with that cult down there in Arkansas, Shepherd's Chapel, and he says, you're the Antichrist. You got to help him. I think that's how most of us will be delivered up. Your second part of your question, Jesus said, I come not to bring peace on earth, but the sword he will bring on earth, you can read about in another place, Revelation chapter 1, verse 16. It's his tongue, which is a two-edged sword that cuts both ways. Bob from Missouri, and Bob asks, I have MS. When I'm delivered up to let the Holy Spirit speak through me, would it be okay if I sit down on my four-wheeler? Absolutely, and I'm sure the Lord will be proud of you within the condition that you're in, with the disabilities that you have to deal with day in and day out. I'm sure Father will be quite proud to have you serving with him and the Holy Spirit speaking through you. Evelyn from Oklahoma, my question is, do our loved ones who have gone on to be with our Heavenly Father ever think of their loved ones who are still on the flesh on earth? I'm certain that they do. You know, contrary to, you know, when we come into the flesh on this, the second earth age, our memory banks are wiped clean. We don't have any memory of what we did in the first earth age. And that's only fair. This is kind of a test. Who are you going to follow this time? Are you going to follow Satan? Or are you going to follow the Lord? Now, when we leave this flesh body, on the other hand, I believe that it won't be that your memories are erased. Your mental capacities are going to be, I think, 90% greater than what this flesh body gives us to use our mental capacity. So I think we'll remember what's going on. And remember, too, Evelyn, it sounds like you've recently lost a loved one. We will all be reunited, and we'll be reunited soon compared to the eternity. This life in the flesh is but the blink of an eye compared to what the eternity will be. Macy from Kentucky. My name is Macy, and I am 7 years old. I want to know what heaven looks like and how it's going to be like, and will we get to talk to Jesus every day? And that's written in the teachings of Paul, that eye hath not seen, nor ear hath heard the things that God has in store for those who love and serve him. It's going to be wonderful in heaven. What is written of heaven and what it will be like, we can read about in the Bible. Revelation chapter 21 and 22 gives us a glimpse. And as it states in Revelation 21, that there'll be no more sorrow. There's going to be no more sickness. People won't get old, and God is going to wipe away the tears of his children. It's going to be a wonderful, wonderful place, a place that it's worth working hard to make sure that we are able to go to. Boy, it looks like you could have found another piece of paper to write on, Carol. That's about as small as what I like to see. It's a good thing you write big. Comment on the Lord watching Israel. Is she still so precious to him? Should we support the country with money? Oh boy, do we support Israel with money. Do you know how many hundreds of millions of dollars the United States supports Israel with for military weapons, jets, you name it, rocket systems to protect against incoming? But to answer your question, yes, Israel is God's favorite place in the entire universe. He married her. He spread his skirt over Jerusalem, and that's where he's going to live throughout the eternity. Now, there are, I've witnessed myself, commercials on TV that try to make Americans think that the people of Israel are starving to death and that you need to send $25 or more to buy a box of food for some poor Israelite. You know, there may be some Israelites that need help, but I would leave that up to the government of Israel to do. We do quite enough in helping the nation of Israel. You could pray for them. That would be the best thing to do to help them. Candy in Michigan, when you anoint your house or really anything, is there a length or amount of time when you are supposed to redo the anointing, or does it last forever? Should I anoint again whatever I anointed before? Please answer and read this on TV. I watch every morning, and we're glad you watch the program and enjoy. There's nothing wrong with anointing someone or a home again if it needs to be anointed again. It's not like doubting that God did what he promised he would do the first time. There are situations where, for example, if you anoint a home and it's cleansed, yes, it's cleansed because God did it. But if you have someone into the home that is evil and wicked, they can sure bring those spirits back. And yes, then you need to anoint the home again and order all negative and evil out. Always remember, always, always remember to do so in the name of Jesus Christ. That's where the power is and the obedience to God. Dalton in Texas, will you be teaching the fifth book of Moses when you are done with Numbers? And no, we will actually be airing a broadcast of Pastor Arnold Murray teaching the book of Luke in this same time slot when we finish the book of Numbers. And we always try and rotate one book in the Old Testament and then a book in the New, Old Testament, New Testament. If you follow the program, you'll see what I'm talking about. And you follow a second question, what is 1 Timothy chapter 2, verse 15 talking about? Well, it's speaking of Adam and Eve. And in verse 15, it states, notwithstanding, she shall be saved in childbearing. And it has a very deep spiritual meaning. You see, Eve would be saved in childbearing, and it wasn't directly from her umbilical cord, but in a way it was directly from her umbilical cord, for umbilical cord to umbilical cord through David, on through David's son Nathan. And then you have the birth of Messiah. And not only was Eve saved, possibly saved by that birth of Messiah, all the rest of us are possibly saved as well. And I'm a retired Air Force veteran, and thank you for serving our country. Jewel in North Carolina, where will our judgment take place? Will it be like Jesus being taken to the courthouse? Revelation chapter 20, verse 11, and the following verses describe the great white throne judgment. The books will be opened, and we will be judged on our works, and God is the judge. Will I be before judgment day? Will I be judgment day? I feel I am saved, but want to be sure I am. Well, believe on Jesus, and if you have a boatload of sin, repent from your heart, ask for forgiveness. And you know, you, Jewel, appear to be one that when you hear judgment day, you start shaking at the knees and cringe because you think all that judgment day brings is punishment. That's not the case. You see, judgment day is rewards day for those who love and serve the Lord. And I can tell, Jewel, that you love and serve the Lord. Anthony in Illinois, please explain Genesis chapter 1, verse 26. God was speaking to the angels, and he said, let us make man in our image. You know, that's when the races were created. There were men created and women in Genesis chapter 1. Genesis chapter 2, and God rested the seventh day. The day after that, he created another man. His name was Eth Ha'adam in the Hebrew language. That would be the seed line through which Messiah would come, as I said with Eve, umbilical cord to umbilical cord. I'm out of time. I love you all a great deal because you enjoy studying our Father's Word in depth. You make a little time each day or each week to open the letter that God wrote to you, the Bible, and seek knowledge from Him and of Him. It makes Father's Day. Blessings will follow. We are brought to you by your tithes and offerings. If we've helped you, help us keep coming to you and to reach out to others who are lost in this world of darkness. Most important this, you stay in His Word every day. Every day in your Father's Word is a good day, even with trouble. Do you know why? It's because Jesus is the living Word.
2: 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Once again, that's Shepherd's Chapel, P.O. 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We invite you to join us for the next in-depth Bible study each weekday at the same time. Thank you for watching today's program, and God bless you.

The book of Peter. Here we have two books, 1st and 2nd Peter, that are absolutely fascinating. That great old fisherman telling us, leading us, directing us, guiding us, going into the depth, if you would, in that second book, into the three earth ages, giving the most accurate recorded account of the events that transpire and document that there are three earth ages, that there was one before this one, and one to come. Peter, the great fisherman, which in his gentleness and his kindness brings us two books, the books of Peter, that lead, guide, direct, even in your daily life, that teach and show you how to be happy, how to find that peace of mind, and to know yourself. The books of Peter, I know you're going to enjoy them.

0: Welcome to the Shepherd's Chapel Network Family Bible Study Hour with Pastor Dennis Murray. Wisdom is understanding God's Word. Pastor Murray's unique teaching approach brings God's Word alive with meaning as he takes you on a chapter-by-chapter, verse-by-verse study of God's letter to you, the Bible. And now, here is Pastor Dennis Murray.
1: Good day to you. God bless you. Welcome to Shepherd's Chapel. Welcome to this Family Bible Study Hour. Ready to get back into our Father's Word here at the chapel? We invite you to get your Bible and join us if you care to. We'd love to have you. We're going to wrap up this book of Numbers today. We're going to pick it up, Numbers chapter 35, verse 7. As we left off in our last lecture, we had just been introduced to the cities of refuge, and there were six cities that were spread out throughout the land, three on the east side of Jordan, three on the west side of Jordan, that were places that, as we learned in the last verse we covered yesterday, verse 6, that the manslayer could go. Now, I want to make it absolutely clear, we're not talking about murderers. There was no place of refuge for a murderer. At the time that when God's law was given, this means the someone who accidentally killed someone else, and then so that his blood avengers, his kinsman redeemer, would not be able to find him and kill him or her, as the case may be, because they'd be protected in these cities of refuge. And we're going to continue that thought today. We've got a lot of ground to cover. Let's hit it running, asking that word of wisdom in Yeshua's precious name. Father, we ask you to open eyes, open ears this day. Numbers chapter 35, verse 7, and it reads, "So all the cities which ye shall give to the Levites shall be 48 cities. Them shall ye give with their suburbs." Now, these were the 42 in addition to the six cities of refuge were scattered out through the land. In fact, 9 of the 42 were in Judah and Simeon. Each of the other tribes had 4 cities of the Levites, with the exception of Naphtali, which had 3. So, and again, the purpose of scattering the Levites out, what was their job? Their job was to protect God's rights and to educate the people concerning his commandments. If you don't know God's commandments, it's rather difficult to do his commandments and to live by his law. So, and of course, soon after the nation split, at the time of Rehoboam, the son of Solomon, when the nation split, it didn't last long that the Levites were scattered out among all the other tribes, because the 10 northern tribes, Jeroboam made a golden calf and put one in Dan and one in Bethel and said, "Here's your gods, worship them. You don't need to go all the way down to Jerusalem." Well, it didn't take the Levites, the priest, and anyone else who was a worshiper of Yahweh long to make a beeline to Jerusalem. Verse 8, "And the cities which ye shall give shall be of the possession of the children of Israel. From them that have many ye shall give many, but from them that have few ye shall give few. Every one shall give of his cities unto the Levites according to his inheritance which he inheriteth." And again, we see God saying to the 12 tribes, "I'm giving you your inheritance, but I expect you to provide a place for the Levites." They didn't get an inheritance in the land, but they obviously had to have a place to live. The suburbs, by the way, I meant to mention in verse 7, was land immediately adjacent to the city that was allocated to the Levites for them to keep their herds and flocks. Verse 9, "And the Lord spake unto Moses, saying," in verse 10, "Speak unto the children of Israel, and say unto them, when you become over Jordan into the land of Canaan." And here we're going to learn more about the cities of refuge who was entitled to go there to seek refuge and who was not entitled to go, that obviously being a premeditated murderer. Verse 11, then ye shall appoint you cities to be cities of refuge, or asylum you could think of, for you, that the slayer may flee thither, which killeth any person at unawares. In other words, the example is given in Deuteronomy that if someone is working with an axe and the iron part of the axe comes loose from the handle and goes flying through the air and just strikes someone who is standing nearby and it kills them, that's an accident. That person that had the axe to begin with didn't wake up that morning thinking, well, I'm going to kill so-and-so today. It was an accident, and accidents happen. But again, so that the avenger of blood, the kinsman redeemer, wouldn't feel like taking revenge and avenging his relative, perhaps his brother who was killed, or his father, or what other family member. He's angry that, you know, this happened, and his first inclination is to take revenge on the person that killed his relative. But the cities of refuge, a place that the person who killed someone by accident could go and find asylum. Verse 12, and they shall be unto you cities for refuge from the avenger of blood, that the manslayer die not until he stand before the congregation in judgment. Now, this would be at the cities of refuge, first of all. And when someone fled to a city of refuge, the congregation, more like the elders of the congregation, held a provisional inquiry and in an effort to establish the facts. Then, though, what they would do is send back to the elders where the incident or the alleged crime took place and inquire of them and make a determination. If it was indeed an accident, the manslayer would be allowed to stay in the city of refuge and be protected from the avenger of blood. On the other hand, if it were determined that the person was guilty of premeditated murder with two or more witnesses, then it was the duty of the elders of the city of refuge to turn the person over to the avenger of blood, the closest relative, who would be the one to cast the first stone or to slay the premeditated murderer. Verse 13, and of these cities which ye shall give, six cities shall ye have for refuge. And all six were Levitical or priest cities, but then they had the distinction of being a city of refuge as well. Verse 14, ye shall give three cities on this side of Jordan. And remember, they're on the east side of Jordan as this is being written. So this side of Jordan, meaning the eastern side of Jordan. And three cities shall ye give in the land of Canaan, on the western side of Jordan, which shall be cities of refuge. Now, Moses actually selected the three cities of refuge on the east side of Jordan, as is recorded and can be documented in Deuteronomy chapter 4, verses 41 through 43. But the three cities on the west side of Jordan weren't selected until Joshua was in command of the nation, and that you can document in Joshua chapter 20. Verse 7. Now, and again, the purpose of the city of refuge was a place for the person who killed someone, whether by accident or premeditated, could flee for asylum until such time as these inquiries were made and guilt or innocence established. Verse 15. These six cities shall be a refuge both for the children of Israel and for the stranger, for the foreigner who was residing or abiding with the nation of Israel. The same law applied to one born of Israel or one born of a foreign nation but who resided with Israel. And for the sojourner among them, that every one that killeth any person unawares may flee thither. And unawares, again, meaning by accident. It was a mistake. It wasn't intentional, wasn't premeditated. Verse 16, and if he smite him with an instrument of iron so that he die, he is a murderer. The murderer shall surely be put to death. And, you know, we are today to live by our civil laws. Our judicial system today is the avenger of blood. Is our judiciary system perfect? Well, no, nothing is perfect, including you and me. But it is the best system in the world. And we're not to take it on ourselves to avenge blood if someone killed one of your family members. Now, though, we're talking about the next several verses, including the one we just covered, premeditated lie-in-wait murder. This person did get up this morning thinking, I'm going to kill that guy today. Verse 17, and if he smite, and this is an intentional, premeditated smiting, him with throwing a stone wherewith he may die, and he die, he is a murderer. The murderer shall surely be put to death. And this covered also in Deuteronomy chapter 19, covers premeditated lie-in-wait murder. Now this stone, check it out in the Hebrew, is a stone of the hand. Many of you with reference Bibles have a reference to that in the Hebrew, is with a stone of the hand. And what this means is it's a stone that is at least as big as your fist or larger. And in other words, they struck him with the stone or her with the intent of killing them. That person was guilty of murder and was to be put to death. And, you know, the blood of someone who is killed, the innocent party whose blood is shed, that blood cries out to our Heavenly Father. And the only way that it can be covered is by the death of the murderer. And that's just the way it is. Remember the first murderer in the Bible, Cain. He slew his brother Abel, murdered him. And that blood of Abel, righteous Abel, cried out to the Lord from the ground. Verse 18, or if he smite him with a hand weapon of wood, such as a club, wherewith he may die, and he die, he is a murderer, and the murderer shall surely be put to death. Now, and you might ask, well, why is this that God would order somebody put to death? Well, it's capital punishment. And it's written in Deuteronomy chapter 19, verse 20. The reason that you put people to death for premeditated lie-in-wait murder is so that others which remain shall hear and fear and shall commit no more such evil among you. And anyone who says that capital punishment doesn't work and isn't effective is wrong. I can promise you, if someone who commits murder and they receive the death penalty, they will never murder anyone again if that penalty is carried out. Verse 19, and besides that, those who would think about committing such a crime rethink it when they see capital punishment utilized. Verse 19, the revenger of blood himself shall slay the murderer. When he meeteth him, he shall slay him. And again, today, our judicial system is the avenger of blood. But at this time, it was the right of the kinsman redeemer, the closest family member, to avenge the blood of the slain, the one who was murdered, and that required the blood of the murderer. Verse 20. But if he thrust him of hatred, or hurl at him by laying of weight, that he die. In other words, if he pushes him down or throws him away in hostility or in enmity, this meaning hostility, smite him with his hand, that he die, he that smote him shall surely be put to death. That's murder. For he is a murderer, the revenger of blood shall slay the murderer when he meeteth him. And if proven beyond a shadow of a doubt with the witness of two or more people, one person could not say, well, so-and-so killed so-and-so, and at one witness he would be guilty of murder and death. It had to be two witnesses. And the elders of the city of refuge

when guilt had been determined by someone who fled there, it was their responsibility, Deuteronomy chapter 19, verses 11 and 12, to turn the murderer over to the avenger of blood so that the penalty of death could be carried out. No trial, no appeals. Once guilt had been determined, it was death to the murderer. 22. But if he thrust him suddenly without enmity, in other words, without hostility, or have cast upon him anything without laying of weight. He killed him, there's no question, but it wasn't premeditated. He didn't get up this morning saying, I'm going to kill Jack today. Verse 23. Or with any stone wherewith a man may die, seeing him not, and cast it upon him that he die, and was not his enemy, neither sought his harm. Let's say someone was building a house, and they had some building stones on a scaffolding, and one of the workers dropped one of the stones, and it struck one of the other construction workers and killed him. That was an accident, and that's not premeditated murder. Verse 24. Then the congregation, better said the elders, shall judge between the slayer and the revenger of blood according to these judgments. Again, the elders of the city of refuge first would try and establish the facts of the case. Then they would call on the elders of the city where the alleged crime took place, and then they would make a determination who was in the right. Was it murder, premeditated lie in wait murder, or was it an accident? Verse 25. And the congregation of the city of refuge shall deliver the slayer out of the hand of the revenger of blood. And this is worded kind of poorly. What this is saying is, if it's established that it was an accident that the congregation, the elders of the congregation of the refuge city, shall protect, in other words, they deliver him not into the hands of the avenger of blood, but they deliver him from the hand of the avenger of blood. And the congregation shall restore him, return it to the city of his refuge. If he was found innocent of murder, then he's acquitted, basically. And then let's finish the verse. Restore him to the city of his refuge, back to the city of refuge, not to his home, you see, because that's the reason that they had the city of refuge. It was a place of asylum, whither he was fled, and he shall abide in it unto the death of the high priest, which was anointed with the holy oil. The oil always symbolic of the Holy Spirit. And again, that was if he was judged that it was an accidental death. Now, scholars wrestle with this until the death of the high priest. Some scholars contend that the blood upon the death of the high priest atoned for the blood of he who was slain. And that's a stretch for me. I can't see it. Some say that it was, you know, if the high priest were a young man, had just assumed the high priesthood, it could be 50, 60 years before his death, and the person would have to stay in the city of refuge. I kind of lean toward that line of thought that, you know, as I said earlier, when someone's brother or father is killed, they're angry. They want revenge. And if the person was found innocent of murder and was sent to the city of refuge until the high priest passed away, that indicates there would be a period of time, although it might be a short period of time, it might be a long period of time, however long the remaining life of the high priest. But that would provide a cooling off period. You know, time has a tendency to heal

0: his rights to avenge the death of his loved one. Verse 28, because he should have remained in the city of his refuge until the death of the high priest. But after the death of the high priest, the slayer shall return into the land of his possession. He can go back home, in other words. Verse 29, so these things shall be for a statute of judgment unto you throughout your generations in all your dwellings. This to be forever, in other words. Verse 30, whoso killeth any person, the murderer shall be put to death by the mouth of witnesses. And we learn in Deuteronomy 17, verse 6, it's a minimum of two witnesses. But one witness shall not testify against any person to cause him to die. And this would prevent mistakes from being made. It would also prevent someone from having a grudge in for somebody and decide, well, I'm going to kill somebody and then blame him for it, and they'll believe me and they'll put him to death for being a murderer. And that brings up the subject, too, of false witnesses. And that's covered very clearly in Deuteronomy chapter 19, verses 18 and 19. Let's say someone accused someone of murder falsely. And if that could be proven, then the person who was a false accuser receives the punishment of the one he accused would have received if he had been guilty. In other words, if he accused someone of murder and it was determined he was a false witness, then he received the punishment that the person he was accusing would have received. In the case of murder, that's death. Verse 31. Moreover, you shall take no satisfaction. This is kofar in the Hebrew. It means redemption money or payoff, you could think of it, for the life of a murderer which is guilty of death, murder. But he shall be surely put to death, not permitted to make a monetary settlement with the avenger of blood in any case. 32. And you shall take no satisfaction, again, redemption money, for him that is fled to the city of his refuge, that he should come again to dwell in the land until the death of the priest. You can't buy your way out. You stay until the death of the high priest. So you shall not pollute or desecrate the land wherein ye are, for blood it defileth the land. And the land cannot be cleansed of the blood that is shed therein, but or except by the blood of him that shed it. An eye for an eye, a tooth for a tooth. Verse 34, defile not therefore the land which ye shall inhabit, wherein I dwell. You see, at this time Yahweh dwelt among men. For I, the Lord, dwell among the children of Israel. And I want to make real clear that someone would not be within their rights. If you're a Christian and someone murders one of your relatives, it does not give you the right to claim these laws and avenge the blood of your relative. Once again, our judiciary system today is the avenger of blood. And you should not take on a vigilante thinking it's your responsibility to avenge the blood of your relative. You see, it's not, if in the case of the judicial system failing, it failed. You didn't fail as a family or as a member of the family of the deceased. And in a nutshell, always remember that even if someone is acquitted or convicted of murder, their real trial doesn't begin until they are dead, because then they go before the Father. That was another reason for capital punishment. It was so that God would have the person that was murdered and the murderer right in front of him, and that is when the true trial takes place. There are no hidden mysteries from our Heavenly Father. everyone gets exactly what they have coming to them. Chapter 36 concerning the law of marriage, let's go with it. And the chief fathers of the families of the children of Gilead, the son of Machir, the son of Manasseh, of the families of the sons of Joseph, came near and spake before Moses and before the princes, the chief fathers of the children of Israel. Now what we're going to see happening here is, you remember back in chapter 26, we numbered the fighting men of Israel. And that was to determine who received what land of inheritance in the promised land. Remember, there was a guy in chapter 27 that died, Zelophehad, had five daughters, no sons. None of them was counted in the count of chapter 26. Well, what does that mean? That means they get no inheritance in the land. Now, Moses petitioned the Lord, and they gave him inheritance, but we need a little fine-tuning of that law, verse 2. And they said, the Lord commanded my Lord, meaning Moses, to give the land for an inheritance by lot to the children of Israel. And my Lord was commanded by the Lord to give the inheritance of Zelophehad, our brother, unto his daughters. And these are the people of Manasseh talking with Moses. And if they be married to any of the sons of the other tribes of the children of Israel, then shall their inheritance be taken from their inheritance, the inheritance of our fathers, meaning the tribe of Manasseh, and shall be put to the inheritance of the tribe whereunto they are received, the tribe that they married into. So shall it be taken from the lot of our inheritance. You see, the lot of inheritance was to be established forever. And what this is saying is, if one of these daughters of this Manassite had married, for example, a man of Judah, the land goes to the tribe that she's marrying into. In other words, it wouldn't establish the land that was assigned to Manasseh forever. It would be now Judah's. Verse 4. And when the Jubilee, every 50th year, of the children of Israel shall be, then shall their inheritance be put into the inheritance of the tribe whereinto they are received, the tribe they married into, Judah, as we use the example. So shall their inheritance be taken away from the inheritance of the tribe of our fathers. Verse 5. And Moses commanded the children of Israel according to the word of the Lord, saying, the tribe of the sons of Joseph hath said well. The people of Manasseh have a valid complaint. This presents a problem. This is the thing which the Lord doth command concerning the daughters of Zelophehad, saying, let them marry to whom they think best, only to the family of the tribe of their father shall they marry. So better said, let them marry whom they think best, as long as he's a member of the tribe of Manasseh. Verse 7. So shall not the inheritance of the children of Israel remove from tribe to tribe, for every one of the children of Israel shall keep himself to the inheritance of the tribe of his fathers, the inheritance of the land to be forever, and would remain originally as assigned to, in this case, the tribe of Manasseh. Verse 8, and every daughter, and this is opening it up not to just Zelophehad's daughters, but any daughter that possesseth an inheritance in any tribe of the children of Israel shall be wife unto one of the family of the tribe of her father, that the children of Israel may enjoy every man the inheritance of his fathers, keep the inheritance of his fathers within the same tribe. Verse 9, neither shall the inheritance remove from one tribe to another tribe, but every one of the tribes of the children of Israel shall keep himself to his own inheritance. Can you imagine the headaches it would have caused if that had not been established? You'd have the allotment of land that was assigned to one tribe with holes in it that was going to another tribe, and that would have been very difficult to keep up with. Verse 10, even as the Lord commanded Moses, so did the daughters of Zelophehad. They married within their own family, their own tribe. For Mahlah, Tirzah, these are the daughters of Zelophehad by name, and Hoglah, and Milcah, and Noah, the daughters of Zelophehad, were married unto their father's brother's sons. Verse 12, and they were married into the families of the sons of Manasseh, the son of Joseph, and their inheritance remained in the tribe of the family of their father. And this kind of like the women who were daughters of Aaron, they had to marry within their own tribe. They had to marry a Levite. Verse 13, to conclude the book, these are the commandments of the judgments which the Lord commanded by the hand of Moses unto the children of Israel in the plains of Moab by Jordan near Jericho, just about to cross the promised land. 1 Corinthians chapter 10, verse 11, we learn the writings of Paul that these things that happened to these people that we were reading and studying about in the book of Numbers happened as ensamples or examples and as an admonition. That's a warning to those of this generation, the generation of the fig tree. And what is the warning that we're to take from this book of Numbers? Well, I can pick out several from what we've been studying. Chapter 14, the people of Israel, even after God parted the Red Sea and gave them water from the rock and manna from heaven and quail so much that it ran out their nostrils, they didn't believe God. They didn't trust him to take them into the promised land. They rebelled against him and were going to appoint a captain to lead them back into Egypt. It was God's plan that they go into the promised land. And you know, we have a promised land in the future. And if I pick one other point that was a good warning, especially to you elect, in chapter 20, do you remember when the people were complaining and bellyaching about there being no water? And God instructed Moses to take that rock and speak to the rock, thus giving the people water and sanctifying God in the eyes of the people. But what happened? Well, Moses took the rock and he said, "Hear me, you rebels. Do we have to bring water from this rock for you?" As if God needed Moses and Aaron's help to bring water from that rock. And rather than speak to the rock, he struck the rock twice with his rod. God caused water to come forth, but he also, that incident, that disobedience to our Heavenly Father cost Moses the promised land. And there's an example there for you, God's elect. That is, when God says speak, you be ready to speak. If he doesn't say speak, don't speak, because to do either would be possibly committing the unforgivable sin. Well, there we have the book of Numbers. I hope you've enjoyed it as much as I've enjoyed bringing it to you. I want to thank you for inviting me into your home, your living rooms over the last several weeks, and as we covered this book of Numbers. We got a short message. We'll ask you to listen a moment, won't you please?
1: 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Christ said in Mark 13, 23, "Behold, I have foretold you all things." 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
0: Welcome back to the Shepherd's Chapel Family Bible Study Hour. We're glad you could join back with us. Let's have the 800 number, please, 800-643-4645. That number is good throughout Puerto Rico, the U.S., and Canada. If you have a biblical question that you'd like to pose to possibly be answered on the air, feel free to call that 800 number and leave your question. Please don't ask questions about a specific individual, denomination, or organization by name. We try to teach God's word in a positive manner. Throwing out negative about others by name serves no purpose. We simply won't do it. We'll let God's word do the teaching, the correcting, and the healing, fully capable of all three. If you're listening via the shortwave radio or studying on the internet somewhere around the world that's unable to use that 800 number, your announcer at the end of the hour will give you our mailing address. Quite all right to mail your questions in. Got a prayer request? We can do away with the telephone number. You don't need a mailing address. Your Heavenly Father is there for you 24/7. And you know, if you haven't talked with him in a long time, that's all the more reason you need to talk to him. You see, your relationship with God doesn't depend on him. He's the same yesterday, today, and he will be the same tomorrow. Your relationship with your Heavenly Father depends on you. I encourage you to develop that relationship, and you can start developing that relationship by talking with him, and you do that in prayer. We do have these prayer requests. Father, we come united as one in the name of your Son, Jesus Christ. You know the needs of these, Father. If it is your will, a special blessing on these. We also lift up our military troops who are in harm's way around the world, Father. Watch over, guide, direct, touch, heal. In Jesus' precious name, amen, and thank you, Father. All right, let's get to some questions. First up today, Natalie in Florida. In Proverbs, it speaks of the power of the tongue versus power of life. Please explain. Well, what it's saying is death and life are in the power of the tongue. I have a reference in my Bible to Matthew chapter 12, verse 37 on that book, that verse in Proverbs. And it states there, "For by thy words," these are the words of Jesus, by the way, "for by thy words thou shalt be justified," which means life, eternal, "and by thy words thou shalt be condemned." So the tongue, for the words that it speaks, has the power of life and death. You can use words that are justified and bring you to life, or you can use words that cause you to be condemned, don't have eternal life. Death of the soul is what we're talking about. Joan in Ohio, how do you pray to ward off evil spirits that have been possessed down, no, passed down from generation to generation? Well, you anoint and order them away in the name of Jesus Christ. But you know, there actually are no such things as generational curses, if that's what you're talking about. You see, God does not hold the children accountable for what their parents did unless the children are continuing to do what caused a curse from God to come upon the parents to begin with. Example, Exodus chapter 20, verses 4 and 5, the second commandment, "Thou shalt have no graven images before me. You shall not bow down to worship them." And this will be carried forth, the sins, to the fourth and fifth generation. And a lot of people read that and go, "Whoa, that's going to be a generational thing." And that's not what it says if you continue reading. "To those who hate me." In other words, those who don't do my commandments and continue living in sin of their parents. "But bringing salvation to those who love me." Favor. Joanne in Arizona. "At the time to celebrate Passover each year, do we not eat bread 7 days before Passover or 7 days after? Please explain. Well, you're reading about the Feast of Unleavened Bread and thinking that we're supposed to eat unleavened bread at Passover, and you're missing the whole point. The whole point of Christians celebrating Passover is partaking of the bread of life in Holy Communion. And you take that one time is what we do here at the chapel. You don't have to take it for 7 days, although if you want to take Holy Communion every day, you certainly may. But here at the chapel, we take the communion at Passover. And why do we do that? 1 Corinthians chapter 5, verses 6 and 7, Jesus Christ became our Passover. Laura in Louisiana, do we all have to go through tribulation or will some be raptured away? There is no rapture. In fact, there are two tribulations. The first tribulation is of Antichrist. You see, he's going to be here on earth claiming to be Jesus. At that point in time, God's elect will be in tribulation. It's nothing they can't handle. But then when Jesus returns, there's going to be a second tribulation. And that tribulation is going to be felt by those who are already worshiping the Antichrist, who claim to be Christians. And when they find out that they've been worshiping Satan, they're going to be praying for mountains to fall upon them. Revelation chapter 6, verse 16 will document. Debbie, and Debbie is from, we don't know, can you please help with scripture about women pastors? Well, I sure can. They're called prophetesses in God's Word. In the Old Testament, you've got several. In Exodus chapter 15, verse 20, Miriam, the sister to Moses and Aaron, is called a prophetess. A prophet is one who speaks the Word of God. A prophetess is a female who speaks the word of God. Judges chapter 4, verse 4, Deborah not only was a judge of Israel, she was a prophetess. You got Huldah in 2 Kings chapter 22, verse 14. Acts chapter 21, verses 8 and 9, you have Philip had four daughters. All of them were virgins and they did prophesy. Acts chapter 2, verse 17 states that God will pour his spirit upon his sons and daughters, and they will prophesy. So God plans on using his daughters, has used them in the past. He's going to use them in the future. Robert in South Carolina, please explain Luke 13, 12. And verse 11, it's talking about a woman had a spirit of infirmity 18 years and was bowed together. Infirmity, if you check it out in your Strong's Concordance in the Greek, is asthenia, and it means feebleness of mind or body. It's also translated in the King James Version Bible, disease, sickness, or weakness. And in verse 12, which is what you asked about, Jesus healed her of that infirmity, that sickness. 18, by the way, in biblical numerics is bondage, and Jesus set her free from that bondage. Yolanda in North Carolina, when people die and become angels, can they speak to the living, and let's say the living flesh? No, not unless God has a message. The word angel, in one meaning of the word, is messenger. And God can utilize angels as his messengers to communicate with those who are in the flesh. But just for everyone to be able to, that has passed away and is now in a spiritual body, to be able to speak with anyone in the flesh, I don't believe that that is allowed by our Father, again, unless he has a purpose in doing so. Samuel in Louisiana, a pastor said, if I give $500 that they will send me an autographed Bible. Is there any scripture to support this thought? Absolutely not. Sounds like a pastor who values his signature a lot more than I would value his signature. Jared in Oklahoma, how come you don't teach the Ten Commandments? I don't know where you get that from, Jared. We do teach the Ten Commandments. Every time we teach the book of Exodus chapter 20, or the book of Deuteronomy chapter 5. In fact, I think I recall mentioning the Ten Commandments earlier. So, yeah, we teach the Ten Commandments. It's important, though, that God's children, Christians, understand the difference between law, statutes, and ordinances. We have a 2-CD or 2-cassette tape set called The Law. Some of the blood ordinances, such as circumcision, blood sacrifice of animals, those ordinances were nailed to the cross. Jesus became the sacrifice for one and all time. It would be an abomination for one of us to offer an animal to God now. Claude in Georgia, I have a Cruden's Concordance. Is this a good concordance? And I'm sorry, Claude, I'm not familiar with the Cruden's Concordance. We recommend the Strong's Concordance here at the chapel, and for the reason that Dr. Strong was one of the most admired Christian translators. Strong was the only one that Goodspeed, the translator of the Apocrypha, would allow to do the translating for him. Stephen in Massachusetts, the proofreading for him is what I meant to say. Stephen in Massachusetts, Judges 11:30 through 39, please explain. Now, that scripture bugs a lot of people. And what happened there, those of you who aren't familiar, Jephthah, one of the judges of Israel, I think a self-appointed judge, made a vow to offer up whoever or whatever came through the front door of his home if the Lord would allow him to return from war victorious and in good health. When he came home from war, his daughter was the first one to come through the doors. He dedicated her and kept his vow to serve the Lord the rest of her life, never to marry. Some people read that scripture and think that he offered her up as a burnt offering. And the Israelites never were into human sacrifice at all to speak of. They got into a little bit of Molechism, but that scripture there, again, bugs a lot of people. But I think what happened was he simply dedicated his daughter to serve in the tabernacle of God forever and not ever take a husband. Stephen in Massachusetts, 2 Kings, got two questions in. 2 Kings 3, 25 through 27, please explain. Well, Edom was thumping Moab's gourd, and the king of Moab took 700 men and tried to break through to the king of Edom to kill him, but they could not. He then offered his eldest son, the heir to the throne, as a burnt offering, Molechism that we just talked about. Nice guy, what? Sonia from Tennessee. And thank you for your kind comments. Where can I find that the 144,000 of God's elect are deceived by Satan and Father's words through the Zadok will turn them back to the Father? I understand all of Israel are elect, but are not the 12,000 of each tribe sealed by God. Well, all of Israel are not elect. The 144,000 are elect. And I think what you've heard us say is that there are 7,000 very elect, and we're referring to 1 Kings chapter 19, verse 18, which was at the time of Elijah. And it states there that God says, I have reserved 7,000 who will not bow a knee to Baal. A second witness to that scripture in 1 Kings is in the New Testament, Romans chapter 11, verse 4. The 7,000 will never bow to Baal. The remainder of the 144,000 are going to hear the 7,000 witnessing the Holy Spirit speaking through them and go, that's truth, that's right. And they will be part of the Zadok in the millennial temple. Tim from Tennessee. One thing that I wonder about, in the first earth age, people were in spiritual bodies. Did they or have mass of body weight? I ask because of the footprint that you all have shown. I always thought if the body was spiritual, it would not have left a print in the mud. In other words, it would have no mass. Well, yes, they have mass. In fact, in Genesis chapter 6, they were able to impregnate women. So no stretch of the imagination that they would leave a footprint if they were able to impregnate women. Ty in California, what happened to King Nebuchadnezzar? What was his end? Well, in Dan chapter 4, verses 36 and 37, we learn that his reason returned to him and his honor and brightness returned to him. He ended up dying at a ripe old age. Sylvan in Wisconsin, my question is, in 1948, Israel got their land back. Is the generation born in 1948 the one that will not pass before the Lord's return? Is that, if that is so, 40 years is gone and 80-year generation ends in 2025. Am I right, Pastor? Well, and it's not those who were born in 1948. It's those who were born in that generation. So we're talking about a period of years, not just 1948. You're correct. One of the generations in God's Word, 40 years, has already passed. The other two lengths of generation in God's Word are 70 years, not 80, and 120 years. But you're right. The parable of the fig tree is this generation shall not pass until all is fulfilled. Greg in Maryland, I understand the eternity is not endless time, but rather no time. In the Bible, God declares, I am the Alpha and the Omega. I am the living one. In the timeless, eternal realm where God dwells, will this be our realm as well? Will we be in a spiritual state of oneness and perfection with Christ? Will we be in that? Will that be our dimension too? Yes, yes, and yes. Time really has no significance in a spiritual body. We will be in the dimension. The God's throne will be here on earth. God Almighty and the Lamb will be the temple in the eternity. Chris in California, I would like to know what the Americas are. I think Isaiah chapter 18 speaks of the Americas. In Revelation, it talks about two worlds. What does that mean? Most often in God's Word, when you're talking about different earths, different heavens, we're talking about ages, different periods of time. When one period of time ends, another period of time begins. People start getting nervous when you're talking about the end of time. There is no such thing for those who go into the eternity. I'm out of time, and I want you to know that I love you a great deal. Why? Because you enjoy studying God's Word in depth. And you know, it makes Father's Day when he looks down and he sees you reading the letter he wrote to you, the Bible. We are brought to you by your tithes and offerings. If we've helped you, help us keep coming to you and to reach out to others who are lost in this world of darkness. Most important this, though, beloved, you stay in his word. You know, every day in Father's word is a good day, even with trouble. You know why? Because Jesus is the living word.
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Genesis 1:46, the first six chapters in God's Word. The world that was. Did you realize there was a world age before this one? Same old world, different age. The creation itself. When were the races created? You see, all the races were created separately, and you'll find that documented in these particular CDs. How and what was the sin in the garden? It will be discussed in this series also. This is a must for the serious Bible scholar, for if you do not understand how it was in the beginning, you certainly will never understand the end. I think you will find this series very rewarding and certainly will answer questions that no doubt you have always wondered about. Genesis 1:46. Hey, I know you're going to enjoy this series.

What has changed? God has changed one thing. I've had an awful lot of questions, an overload of them. I don't know if it's because of false teaching somewhere or the fact that I haven't taught it well enough. The very last days, what's going to happen then? And we're going to kind of just run a summary over seals, trumpets, and vials. Okay? Now, what is the word seal in the Greek tongue? It's sphragizo. You know, when Marines frag something, it's like it might frag your mind. That means blow your mind. Okay? That'd be a little heavy. But what it means is it means more than what most people take it to mean. It means to stamp with a signet for preservation. And it means also a secret. Not everybody can receive that seal of truth in their forehead. Now, the seals are given, sphragizo is given, simply to prepare your mind for what's going to happen so that you know how to overcome when it does happen. Now, what's a trumpet? A trumpet is sounded to execute an order. A trumpet is sounded to an army to charge, to get it done, for action. Let me say again, a seal is to place it in your mind so that you know what the program is and that you are a able servant of God because you know what's going to happen. Now, what is a vial? A vial is a shallow dish, and that's when you pour it on them. That's when it happens. The seal is to foreordain your mind for what's going to happen. The trumpet is to let you know it is time, and the vial is where the rubber meets the road. That's where it happens. And naturally, let's take the sixth seal, the sixth frag, okay? That's when you're taught in the Word that Satan's going to be cast from heaven. And as well as the seventh trump, it sounds execution for him to be on the toe of Michael exiting the gates of heaven with all of his little troopers to come down and help you out. To come down and give you the opportunity to practice your Christianity, all right, what you know, the seal. And the vial is when you're delivered up and you pour it on him. Okay? Again, that's where the rubber meets the road. That happens in the sixth vial, you know. The sixth trump, time to happen. The sixth vial, it is happening. Okay? We got our tenses right, okay? That's important. It's very important. Open your Bibles, if you would, to Revelation chapter 1. This is going to be a very simple message, and yet at the same time, it's going to be a little bit on the deep side, but not for you. Not for you that are familiar with the seals. There's only one way you can understand the book of Revelation, and that's to be able to rightly divide the word, to know your tenses. If you don't know where you're at or what the time element is, chronologically speaking, you're not going to know that there certain things are spoken of as past. Well, how could it be spoken of as past and it hasn't happened yet? First, Revelation chapter 1, verse 10. John speaking, and I was in the Spirit on the Lord's day and heard behind me a great voice as of a trumpet saying, I am Alpha and Omega, the first and the last. In other words, I am him. I am the Savior. In other words, to understand the tenses, you've got to go to the first day of the millennium. That is the Lord's day. How long, anyone in here can answer this. How long is a day with the Lord? 1,000 years.
Well, how long is 1,000 years? Well, it's a millennium. If you're taken to the Lord's day, the millennium, then if something is stated as past, it means it happened before the Lord's day, but it may not have happened yet here now, okay? 2004. So the tenses will eat you alive. For example, Revelation chapter 12, Satan, I beheld Satan kicked from heaven. Well, when? Some people might tell you, that's already happened because it said was. Okay. Well, not if you was on the Lord's day, it wasn't was. All right. So you got to stay with the program. Okay. You got to understand. First of all, you have to understand the seals are to be implanted in your mind. Fragzedo. Where you understand what's going to happen for a special reason. So you're not deceived. So that you know what's going to happen. And that you're prepared for it. Now turn with me to the 17th chapter of this same book. 17th chapter. And the 17th chapter, I want to pick it up, if we may, with verse 12. Verse 12 of the 17th chapter. And it reads, and the 10 horns which thou sawest are 10 kings. You're all familiar with this vision that was given. Which have received no kingdom as yet, but receive power as kings 1 hour with the beast. Who is the beast? Of course, it's the Antichrist. Meaning these 10 have nothing to do with this earth. Why? They're supernatural entities kicked out with Satan. They're not earthly kings. As I've taught you before, we covered this here last year at Passover, that these are supernatural kings. They're not the 10 earth kings you read of in verse 2. Let's cross over to verse 2, same chapter. With whom the kings of the earth have committed fornication, and the inhabitants of the earth have been made drunk with the wine of her fornication. In other words, the first part of the period that Satan will be in control, the kings of the earth will be running the first half. But the second half is run by, this has not been changed. I want that to be drilled into your mind. You've got to, and I'm going to do that tonight. You're not going to have any doubt about it as to who's going to be in charge, when, where, and what they're going to be doing. All right? So back to verse 13. These are the 10 that are supernatural that will rule for only 1 hour. That's a figure of speech, and it means the hour of temptation, okay? But how long was this period of time originally? It was 7 years. Book of Daniel declares it. Book of Revelation declares it. Originally, it was 7 years. But what has changed? That's what's important. These have one mind and shall give their power and strength unto the beast. Verse 13. Verse 14. These shall make war with the Lamb, and the Lamb shall overcome them, for he is the Lord of lords and King of kings, and they that are with him are called and chosen and faithful. Are you ready? Do you know the difference between seals, trumps, and vials? Do you know those seals as to know what's going down, how it's going down, and what it is that you're to do about it? Well, we're going to win. It is written. But you must understand, and this is why I was so meticulously with you last year, showing the last 2 years, quite frankly, showing the difference between the earthly kings and the supernatural kings. And that's why you don't understand the last 5 months if you're not real careful, okay? There's no need for, of all times in the world, to have indecision would be at that time. Because you're going to find out that this 1 hour, this hour of temptation, is a 5 month period. And that 5 month period is the time of the locust. Incidentally, did you know that this is the year that the 17-year locust comes out in
Illinois and up in that way, boy, they're going to catch it. Woo, Texas. I mean, you're going to have locusts. That's grasshoppers to us. Woo, fishing good, but they'll be full, fat. Okay. Anyway, just in passing, got that, okay? But the Lord, with him, we're going to win, okay? But you got to remember, there are two segments to it. Two segments. The earthly kings, they're with that old harlot. They bring her in. She receives a deadly wound. And then look out. We'll document all that. I don't know why it is that we have so much confusion concerning that five-month period. And I'll take my part of the blame, or is somebody confusing people? I don't know, but I want it set in concrete in your mind. Because quite frankly, in that five-month period, you do not want to be deceived. It could be really bad, because that is your hour. That's why you have ears to hear. That's why you have eyes to see, is to know what's going down and what it is that you're to do about it, okay? So here we have this 1 hour, which is a figure of speech. Now go all the way back with me to Revelation chapter 8. I want to go all the way back to the seals, Schragidzo, to mark with a signet, meaning God's ring. He can put this in your mind, and then it is there for preservation and keeping where people can't change it. And it is a secret. It means secret. But it's not secret to you or those that have eyes to see or ears to hear, but it, because it is that secret, Fradsidzo, that you can't, there's some people you can't tell it to. You can talk till you are blue in the face. And don't hold your breath or nothing now, okay? But you're not going to get anywhere with them. Why? God maybe has put the spirit of slumber on them. To where if God puts something on somebody, you're not going to move it. Not unless he tells you to. Okay? So here we have it. Now let's synchronize our minds. We're going to start here with the seventh seal. Now one more time. What is a seal? A seal is something placed in your mind with a signet of God, or it is a secret. Okay, for preservation, so you don't let anyone change it. Chapter 8, the book of Revelation, verse 1. And when he had opened the seventh seal, man, this is the last one. It's over. The seals are over. There was silence in heaven about the space of half an hour. Well, isn't that a coincidence? It didn't say on earth. It said in heaven there was silence for about half an hour. What hour do you reckon that is? Come on now. You know what hour it is. It's the hour of temptation. Okay. Then what happens when that seventh seal is opened? And I saw the seven angels which stood before God, and to them were given seven trumps. That's something I don't want you to ever forget. Not one trump has sounded when the seventh seal sounds. Not one. Why is that? It's not time. Not time. You got to wait for the bugle to blow, spiritually speaking. Well, you're not too upset about it because you've got the seal. What was the first seal? The first seal was this fake riding in on a white stallion. So what's the first thing that's supposed to be put in your mind if you have eyes to see or ears to hear? The Antichrist is coming first. Don't forget it. Seal it. Frag it. I probably shouldn't say that. Okay. Do you all know what fragging something is? Do you know what a hand grenade is? Do you know why it's sawed up in little quarters and everything? That's so when it explodes, it busts up in little fragments, and that frags people, okay? Whew, little whirling ball of buzz saws. Well, that's what it'll do to your mind. I just think it's, maybe I have a weird sense of humor, but Schragidzo,
You know, it'll frag your mind. It'll blow your mind right there. Just to seal it and know that you have something God wants you to have, a truth. And then the second seal, what is it? Well, it's war. You see war coming in. And then you see inflation hit. And you see people working, really working hard. And maybe all by the time they get their payments made and their interest and everything, maybe they can afford a loaf of bread. Okay? And then the next seal is people are really complaining. And he said, whoa. End can't be until your servants, fellow servants on earth, do the witnessing they're supposed to do. That would be seal number five, if I remember right. When the fifth seal was open, I saw the souls under the altar. Those seals, you got to know. That's school time. That's why we teach, is so that you have them. But again, I remind you, when the seventh seal is open, they haven't even been given the trumps yet. Not there, okay? And why then, after the seals, do we see something else here in the seventh chapter of Revelation? What does it say here? Let's look at it. Chapter 7, verse 1. And after these things, I saw four angels standing on the four corners of the earth, holding the four winds of the earth, that the wind should not blow on the earth, nor of the sea, nor on any tree. These four winds bring about the end. You'll read of them in Ezekiel chapter 37. You'll read of them in Daniel chapter 7. You'll read of them in Revelation chapter 7. It's where God brings the pressure on one point and the end is here. It's over.

Verse 2. And I saw another angel ascending from the east, having the seal. Now stay with me now. Having the seal of the living God. The signet. The fragidzo. Fragidzo. And he cried with a loud voice to the four angels to whom it was given to hurt the earth and the sea. You know what he's going to tell them? Stop! We can't let it happen yet. Why? Verse saying, hurt not the earth, neither the sea, nor trees, till we have sealed the servants of our God in their foreheads. Now, what is in your forehead? Your brain. Your gray matter. It's what you absorb and record. You know, it's better than any computer you can buy. I mean, you can just load it and load it and load it. And some of you get overloaded pretty easy, but not really, okay? Sometimes you may have to boot it. But you can always, it's amazing if you have the gift of memory, you know, what that thing will do for you. So you've got to know the six seals. The end is not coming until those that are supposed to know them are familiar with them and know what to do. Why? Because God is going to use you. If you don't know, he can't use you. Why? Well, it's like you've heard me say many times, would you hire somebody on your job that didn't know what was going on for the highest dollar salary? I don't think so. God uses those that want to work. And God likes to use people that like to work. God does not like lazy people. This has nothing to do with handicapped persons or anything else. But the sealing must take place first. That's one of the reasons I truly believe that God has given us such a wonderful platform that goes around the world. I mean, just plain old country people, that we can speak about the simplicity in which God's word comes together and in which we know and understand those seals, and nobody can take it away from you, because fragidzo means it is sealed there. Where? In your mind. And it is there for preservation. And therefore fulfillment for you to participate in it when it comes to pass. So let's just summarize a little bit. We're just going to take little short things. I'm going to move you around quite a bit. But there's nothing complicated about this. Seals are to seal in your mind what's going to happen. Trumpets give us the time it should happen or begin. The vials are when we pour the juice right out on the seat of Satan, when we pour it on our enemies. The cup that God is giving to the Lord Jesus Christ through the servants to pour on the enemy. It's the time of action. So in covering that, we know and we understand that it had to stop. The end couldn't come until the sealing took place. Do you want to know what I think? I think the sealing is moving right along. I think it's happening real good. Now, with that, I want to go to Mark 13. You're all real familiar with Mark chapter 13, and that happens to be where we're going. There's one thing you must never let anyone take advantage of you over, and that is our Father's word. Let's listen to your Father's word, concentrate on it, seal it, and believe it. What I want to check out here is what has changed, because you know changes can throw people off, right? You know, and God doesn't really do that very often, but unless he really loves you. If he really loves you, he might change something. Chapter 13, Revelation, verse 19. You all know what this is. It's when God's elect are delivered up before the false Messiah. Verse 19 reads, "For in those days shall afflict

0: This is the words of Jesus Christ. And shall show signs and wonders to seduce, if it were possible, even the elect. That's even you. Hey, when somebody can snap their fingers and lightning come from heaven, that's impressive, what? Well, you better have it sealed in your mind, because he's going to do a lot more miracles than that, you know. But it's kind of like this stage behind me where they're putting on a magic show, you know, where they make things disappear, but it's all, maybe I'm not supposed to be talking about this. It's kind of, you don't really do it, okay? It's just an illusion. I don't want them trying it on me, okay? Or my cat, okay? Now, okay, we read that. I flipped a long ways from 13. But take heed, 23, but take heed before I have foretold you all things. Do you know that he has? He has foretold you all things in this letter. Now, I'm going to have a little pop test here. We just read what was changed. Did it say that the deeds of God's word was going to change? Did he say, I'm going to change things around where you're not going to have to do this? No. Well, what did he change? The time. And the time only. Not one deed will be changed. It will all come to pass exactly as it's written. Don't ever let some individual confuse you on that. I don't know if somebody's trying to or what, but I can tell. You know, I get about 1,100 letters a day. All right? And I get the feel of the pulse when somebody's messing around with something somewhere. So anyway, I thought, as simple as it is, we need to go through it so that God's elect, having been foretold, know exactly what's going down. He has foretold us that false one is coming first. He has told us that he's going to seal in our minds exactly what's going to happen. Behold, I have foretold you all things. Have you read it? Have you listened to it? Have you let the simplicity of Christ's teachings flow over the buds of your mind whereby you can receive it? You see, it's not complicated. It's common sense. Seals are to impress the truth in your mind, prepare you. You know, if you're a warrior, a soldier, what do you think you go to boot camp for? You're dangerous to have along till you learn how to use the equipment you're going to work with and have all that training. But what do you think is different in God's word? That if you're going to be trained, that's what the seals are preparing you prophetically what is going to happen and how it's going down. But if you're not familiar with the time sequence, and if you let somebody jockey you around in that, that's setting you up for deception. That is not the time to be deceived. It's going to go by in a hurry, real fast. Why was there silence then in heaven for half an hour? He didn't change any deeds. He only changed time, and it was only heaven that was silence. All heck was breaking loose on earth. Our Father's word is so complete, so simple. So we found out not one trumpet had been passed out. Not one. Now I want to go to the 9th chapter of Revelation, which you're all familiar with. Like I said, I'm jockeying you around, but I want you to make notes and I want you to remember this. Let me ask you a question. When Jesus says something, do you believe it? Well, you should. What did he say he shortened? Time. Do you believe that he knew how much he was going to shorten it way back at the beginning? I do. Now let's read how much he shortened it to. He says, I have foretold you all things. So he's not going to tell you he did something without sharing it with you. Okay, Revelation chapter 9, verse 4. And this, you're all familiar with this. This is why I'm not covering the whole thing. This is going to make this real quick, okay? But I want it quick so it's simple in your minds. It's important, extremely important for this hour. And this is where the fifth angel has sounded the trumpet, all right? And I mean, Satan is throwing out. He's on earth, all right? And he's deceiving a lot of people. Verse 4, and it was commanded them, that Satan and his little angels, that they should not hurt the grass of the earth, neither any green thing, neither any tree, but only those men which have not, I repeat, have not the seal of God in their foreheads. Now, why would God say, God knows they can't hurt those that have the seal in their forehead. The seven seals. Why? We know who he is and we consider him an abomination. He's our enemy. We're not about to have anything to do with his deception. If he brings a scorpion around us, we stomp the thing. And he knows it. He knows we don't hanky with his little demonic spirits, that we have power over him and we utilize it. Here's what he tells us, see? He said, you can't bother. You know, he'll say in another place, touch not mine anointed. Do you believe that? You better. Satan knows, don't hanky with God's children that are sealed. That's why it's important to recognize how important the seals are, and that you better have your, start to say your pistol loaded with them. I mean your mind, you know, have it sharp. Have it loaded, all cylinders, all right, with what's about to happen, how it's going down. Because you see, this tells you what to do. It lets you know. Don't you understand that you have a destiny? Do you think God caused all this to come to pass because he thought we were so pretty? Look around you. He's got something for us to do, see? And he wants us to do it. Okay, verse 5. And to them it was given that they should not kill them, but that they should be tormented 5 months, period. Okay? And their torment was as the torment of a scorpion when he striketh a man. Okay? And so we have a five-month period. If we continue reading, we even find out, because for the wise person, he gives Satan's name in two different languages, Greek and Hebrew. The destroyer, which is to say Abaddon in the Hebrew tongue, and Apollyon in the Greek tongue. You heard me this morning bringing out the word Apollya. Well, Satan's name is Apollyon. Okay. That's his name. And Apollya is what he'll cause you to do if you allow it, and you're not going to. So what did he change? He changed the time. And then he says, I have foretold you all things. How long did he tell you the time Satan will rule was shortened to? 5 months. Now we've got a problem here. And I want you to kick this around. I want you to think about it. I'm not going to solve all of your problems for you. I expect you to see through some of this because you're supposed to. We got a five-month period. Oh, well, let's go a little further in Scripture before I pop test here, okay? Maybe that'll be a better deal, all right? But we've got two segments, though. I'll go ahead and say that. We have a time that the earthly kings are going to rule, and we have a time that Satan and these divine people, angels, are going to rule. And it's all going to take place in a five-month period. The main thing you want to remember is that even though the earthly kings handle half of it, half an hour, half of it, Satan's still in charge. He's got them. He controls them and hankies with their minds. And that's just the way it is. We know it's 5 months. But then, like I said, that's what Christ said he was going to do. This is Christ's words. That's what he did. But As it is written in Revelation chapter 12, don't turn there. There was a great flood. Satan brought it forth. It's a flood of lies. And your seals in your mind let you know exactly what's going down and how it's going to come to pass. And that he's going to have a flood, and he's going to run the woman into the wilderness for how long? Times and a half time? 1,260 days? It's all 3.5 years. Well, I thought he changed it. He did. Don't deceive yourself. It's changed. But the symbolism is still there, very much in effect. I think I'm going to ask you to turn there. I would just read this and save you. I'm going all the way to Genesis chapter 7 for one verse. I think it's worth it. Genesis chapter 7, one verse we're going there for. The flood is the real flood that destroyed the hybrids and destroyed those that disobeyed God from off the face of the earth, which is the equivalent of the flood that Satan brings forth in Revelation chapter 7. Genesis chapter 7, verse 24. And the waters prevailed upon the earth 150 days. Now, just in case my computer is off a little bit, how long is 150 days? 5 months. Well, do you think God would tease us a little bit? He knew in the beginning what the flood would be shortened to, how long it would take. And how easily he could say, behold, I have foretold you all things. And there we have it. That flood also was a 5-month period. Now, let's go to the deed. The deeds were not changed. The deeds are described real well in the book of Daniel. My God is judge, is my judge. Book of Daniel, chapter 9, you're all familiar with it. What are the deeds? What's going to happen? You're all familiar with this, the ninth chapter. Did I say seven? I meant nine. Ninth chapter of Daniel. And it reads in the 27th verse of that ninth chapter concerning the 70th, gap theory on the last week. 69 have already passed, and he tells what's going to happen in that last week, and there is a gap. Verse 27 reads, He shall confirm the covenant. This is the false Christ. Shall confirm the covenant with many for 1 week. That's a week of years, 7 years. And in the midst of the week, what's that? Well, that's 3.5 days of a week. Or if it was years, it'd be 3.5 years, right? In other words, it's split in half. That's my point. The deeds aren't changed, only the time. And he shall cause the sacrifice of the oblation to cease. When? In the middle of the week. In the middle of the time period. In the middle of the 5 months. Well, what is our sacrifice today? It's our Holy Communion. Well, why would we stop taking it to the Lord Jesus Christ? Because he's going to claim to be the Lord Jesus Christ, and the whole world's going to whore after him. It'll be to him, not to the Lord. That is the abomination. And for the overspreading of abominations, let me translate in the Hebrew. For the overspreading of his wings, it will bring abominations. He shall make it desolate. Why? Because he is the desolator. Even until the consummation, that means the very end, and that's what we're priming you for, the very end. And that determined shall be poured upon the desolate, translated upon the desolator. He's going to lose. God's going to do him in. Do you know what? Again, what was changed? Time, not the deeds. It's still going to be split in half. 12th chapter of the book of Daniel. Okay, while we're here. Verse 7. Chapter 12, verse 7. I would apologize for handling y'all around a lot, but I'm not going to, because you're all excellent scholars of God's word. And it's no problem to you at all. Verse 7. And I heard the man clothed in linen. That's a compliment, incidentally, okay? Which was upon the waters of the river, when he held up his right hand and his left hand unto heaven, and swear by him that liveth forever, that it shall be for a time, times and a half. And when he shall have accomplished to scatter the power of the holy people, all these things shall be finished. In other words, it's that three, that is three and a half times, okay? So that you understand. Was that changed? No. Yes. It was shortened. Well, what was it shortened to? Well, I don't know. What's half of 5 months? It's 2.5 months. Well, then how long is that 5 month period? Well, it's 1 hour. Spiritually speaking, the hour of temptation is 5 months long. That's why why is there silence in heaven for a half an hour? Because in the middle of it, he's going to de facto be kicked out. And heaven will be a peaceful place. But woe to us here on earth. It is our time to rumble. And you're looking forward to it, aren't you?
1: Amen.
0: All right. Let's get it on. It's time. It's almost time, okay? I just caught an old trooper he knows how to get it on. He was with me up at the reservoir in the Chosun fight, the campaign, about 54 years ago. But he looks like a kid, doesn't he? I don't know. Amazing. I'm sorry. You'll have to forgive me. But when I see an old buddy like that, you know, we've been through it. And we know what it's like. Verse 8, and I heard, but I understood not. Then said I, O my Lord, what shall be the end of these things? What did he tell Daniel? And he said, go thy way, Daniel, for the words are closed up and sealed till the time of the end. They were sealed. In Daniel, he sealed the word. And in Revelation, you don't have to turn this time. I'm going to do it for you, okay? I'm going to clue you in. I'm going to Revelation 22 because there's a verse there I want you to have, okay? And he says in Revelation 22, this is when we're in the eternity, all right, and getting set for it. And he said, verse 9, and then he said to me, see thou do it not, for I am thy fellow servant and thy brethren the prophets, and of them which keep the sayings of this book, worship God. And he saith unto me, seal not the sayings of the prophecy of this book, for the time is at hand. That's what I say to you today. We're at that time. It is the time. In Daniel, the word was closed. See, the seals were closed. But beginning in this generation, the generation of the fig tree, those seals begin to fly open. And they spread like wildfire around the world. And they are locked in the minds of people that know why they possess them, so that they can recognize the trump. And then when it comes time and they're handed their vial, they know where to pour it, because they understand the seals. What did God change? The time, but not the deeds. The deeds follow exactly as it is written. And so it is. Our Lord would never deceive anyone. And he always foretells us. And the main thing, the way you don't get confused, is listen to him and not man. Don't listen to this man or any other man without checking it out in the simplicity of your Father's written word. I have one more place. This is going to be kind of short. And there's some here saying, short. That's right. I want you all to turn to the 13th chapter of Revelation, okay? I may take you to one other place that just popped into my mind that's just nagging at me here a little bit, okay? But there's one thing I want you to know, and I don't want you to ever let anybody mislead you. You know when the first beast that rises from the people of the earth, ruled by the kings of the earth, comes into being, that's a one-world system. And that's what the 13th chapter of Revelation speaks of. Verse 3 of chapter 13, listen carefully, I want you to think time. And I saw one of his heads as it were wounded to death, and his deadly wound was healed, and all the world wondered after the beast. Now, what received the deadly wound? The earthly king's organization, not Satan's. Okay, you got it? Now, you're going to have to recognize this, okay? And this morning, I told you we had a type in Iraq of one old boy, king of Babylon, thought he had his way bought through the world, that everybody was crooked, and they'd take his money and vote us down. That's a type. You've got to be able to recognize things when they come to pass. 4, and they worshiped the dragon, that old Satan, which gave power unto the beast, the Antichrist, and the one world political system. And they worshiped the beast, saying, who is like unto the beast, and who is able to make war with him? Nobody, because he controls the world, okay? Except us, all right? Verse 5, and there was given unto him a mouth speaking great things and blasphemies, and the power was given unto him to continue 42 months. How long is 42 months? It's 3.5 years. Okay. Was that changed? Yes. It was changed. The overall 7-year period to 5 months. So how long is 42 months? 2.5 months. There is a truth embedded in that I don't want you to ever forget. Quite frankly, that's what this lecture is based on. It documents that the false Messiah and the dragon are not here until the last half of that 7-year period, which is now shortened to 5 months. You got that? Did you hear it? Did you read it? Where it said he continued then, after he healed the deadly wound for the little earthly people, he continued for 42 months, which is half of that 5-month period. I pray I'm not confusing anyone. It changed, remember? Okay? But that verse documents that the supernaturals do not de facto rule. They control beforehand, but they do not rule until the last half of that 5-month period. That documents it, okay? You don't let anybody hanky with you on that, okay? It didn't say they ruled for the full 7 years. No, it was even split in two. How many of you know why months are used in relation to Satan? It's of the night, of darkness, okay? Christ people, the prophecies are always given in solar, which is to say days. That's why even the two witnesses, 1,260 days, not 42 months. Okay? Which that also has been changed. It has been shortened. One more time, and I'm going to close. Okay? I mentioned the flood of Satan a minute ago in chapter 12. The little woman. When Satan was cast out, it said, woe to you on earth. There was silence in heaven that half hour. Let's talk hour for a moment, because now you have the seal and you know and understand. Therefore rejoice, ye heavens, and ye that dwell in them. Woe to the inhabitants of the earth and of the sea, for the devil is come down unto you, having great wrath, because he knoweth that he hath but a short time. 2.5 months. And when the dragon saw that he was cast onto the earth, he persecuted the woman which brought forth the man-child. That's to say Christ, Mother Israel. And to the woman were given 2 wings of a great eagle, that she might fly into the wilderness, into her place where she is nourished for a time and a times, that's 3.5 a time, from the face of the serpent. He can't bother her. Why? She has the seal of God in her forehead. Fragenzo. It's sealed there with the signet for preservation, for remembrance, for knowledge, for wisdom. And the woman, the serpent cast out of his mouth a water as a flood after the woman, that he might cause her to be carried away of the flood. But the earth opens and swallows anything he puts at that woman in the wilderness. And that woman happens to be the bride of Christ. And that bride is none other than you yourself. Okay? Those that wait, those that know, and that God has foretold. So in recapping, don't ever forget it. The seals are given to us before ever one trump is issued. And I'll even say vial. Quite frankly, the vials don't cut loose until the 7th trump sounds. Don't let that throw you. That's a different lecture for a different time. I don't want to overload your donkey. Okay? I want to keep it. I don't mean that really, but we just cover a little bit at a time here, but especially that part that is necessary. Okay? That you're not deceived. So the time is shortened to a 5-month period. And even, you know, even the time of the locusts, do you know how long that the locusts go through that particular period? 5 months. He gives us double witness to everything. He has foretold us all things. And therefore, the first half of that 5-month period, you're going to see governments jockeying. You're going to see them moving. You're going to see agreements like you've never seen before. And then pow, right in the kisser, okay? She's going to receive a deadly wound. And that deadly wound will be healed by the appearance of the false Messiah. Presto. I mean, he can snap his fingers, lightning come from heaven. Do you know what the people of this world will do? Even when they try to remove God's name from everything, do you know what they would do if they saw a man snap his fingers and actual lightning come down? Woo-wee. You talk about powerful medicine, as they say in Oklahoma. That's powerful medicine, okay? But that's just a little bit of his tricks. As a matter of fact, Jesus was even concerned about you. He said, I believe if I hadn't shortened it, even the elect might be deceived. I mean, he's that good, but he's not going to fool you. Okay, so there you have the 5-month period brought down to a 2.5-month period. The first half will still be governmental, political, and the second half will still be religious. Nothing changes except time. And if you've got the money, he's got the time. Okay. I'm teasing now. I'm through. Okay. So my Irish is beginning to act up a little bit. Okay. And so anyway, don't, beloved, if all times this is not the time to play guessing games or listen to fortune tellers. Okay. It's just not right. And it's not the time. You can be deceived. Well, how do I know? God's word. Stick to it. Don't let anyone interrupt you as to how it will go, okay?
1: Free introductory package. Say, this is something we would like to offer for a one-time gift to all the new folk that study with us. This introductory package gives you a monthly newsletter, which means each month you will receive a newsletter with a Bible study on it. Hey, raising funds? No way. We're not beggars. We're Bible teachers. That's what it consists of, a tape catalog that will give you all the topics that are covered. And the Mark of the Beast tape. What is this Mark of the Beast? Is it really on your forehead? No, Satan's considerably more intelligent than that. It's in your forehead, which is to say, in your mind. Have you been deceived? This is a free offer to you, one time to each new student. Say, find out what's really happening and what the story is on the Mark of the Beast.
2: In other words, like maybe they're bilingual, triple lingual, and so on. Some people can speak as many as five languages. And some people have to study in multi languages, all right? But that's what it's talking about. And what it means is they're an interpreter. Is it the list of the gifts? Well, I don't know. If that's all you got, you're in pretty bad shape without them. Example, if I wanted to go to Ciudad de Mexico to teach God's word, I would need to take a translator, or they wouldn't know when to say amen. Okay, Ellen from North Carolina, is it a sin to participate in a church that doesn't teach God's word? You know, it's hard to imagine a church that doesn't teach God's word. That's kind of a sad state of affairs, isn't it? What is it a church of then? If it's not a church of God's word, what is it a church of? You'd have to ask yourself. I'm going to give you some scriptural advice in the second epistle of John. In the three little epistles, read that second one and read it well. It states very clearly that if you support, or if you even as much as wish Godspeed to a group, a church, or an organization that teaches any other gospel or thing other than this gospel, the Word of God, if you even wish it Godspeed, you become a partaker of its evil deeds, okay? Bill from Iowa, thank you so much for still coming in our area on public TV. You are welcome. Okay, let's see, question. When were Joseph's brothers doing God's will or their own when they sold him into bondage? That's kind of a tough one. You know, they were hurt. Little Joseph didn't know it, but God was causing little Joseph to brag in front of them. They thought, you know, all of you are going to bow and grovel to me. If you want to get some brothers upset, that'll do it. All right, it'll do it every time. And God caused him to see that in his innocence, all right? And naturally, the brothers, they were hurt. And Joseph himself would tell them after they finally came to Egypt and all was said and done, and he made himself known to them. He said, don't blame yourself. It was God that did this, so that our people could be saved as well as all peoples in that area could be saved. But a lot of human nature went right in with that. Michelle from Tennessee, is it important to study the New Testament or the Old Testament or both? Both. It's the Word of God. Documentation, we'll get to it next week, in 2 Peter chapter 3, where Peter will say, it takes both. That's what you do. You listen to the prophets as well as the gospels. I'm out of time. Hey, this hour just seems to fly by. I love y'all a lot. You know why? Because you enjoy studying Father's Word in completeness, chapter by chapter and verse by verse. Most important, God loves you for it. You know, it makes his day for you to do that. When you pay attention to his word, it makes his day. He loves you for it. We are brought to you by your tithes and offerings. If we've helped you, you help us keep coming to you. When you bless God, he will always bless you. Put your cares on him. Don't worry. He'll do your worrying for you is what he's saying here. All right? Now, most important, this. Hey, stay in his word. Set a little time each day aside. Stay in his word. Every day in, it's a good day. You know why? Even with trouble, Jesus is the living word.
3: 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We invite you to join us for the next in-depth Bible study each weekday at this same time. Thank you for watching today's program, and God bless you.

The book of Deuteronomy. The law was given as our schoolmaster. Have you been to school on God's Word? Certainly one way to go there is to study the book of Deuteronomy. Probably the most exciting thing that Deuteronomy has to offer for you is that great song of Moses, that those that overcome the false Messiah in the end generation will be singing. The law itself being the schoolmaster that keeps us out of trouble in these flesh bodies. Again, an education in taming that part of you that oftentimes needs taming through the old schoolmaster, that great book, Deuteronomy, the law, and its set ways of keeping you from harm's way even in this generation. You're going to enjoy it.

0: Welcome to the Shepherd's Chapel Network Family Bible Study Hour with Pastor Arnold Murray. Wisdom is understanding God's Word. Pastor Murray's unique teaching approach brings God's Word alive with meaning as he takes you on a chapter-by-chapter, verse-by-verse study of God's letter to you, the Bible. And now here is Pastor Arnold Murray.
1: Good day to you. God bless you. Say welcome to the Shepherd's Chapel. Welcome to this family Bible study hour. And away we go. Book of Jeremiah, He Whom God Launches Forth. You know, this happened in a time that is very much like we're going through today, giving us an example of how it was then, how it's going to end now. So it's very timely to understand this great book of Jeremiah. What he's done here is we completed that chapter one. There were seven things that God used against, kind of against the people that would come against God's plan. He's going to kind of lay that out in this chapter two. So without further ado, a word of a blessing from our Father as we go into the scripture, chapter two, verse one, and it reads, "Moreover, the word of the Lord came to me, saying," now this is straight from our Father, okay? Verse 2, "Go and cry in the ears of Jerusalem, saying, Thus saith the Lord, I remember thee, the kindness of thy youth, the love of thine espousals, when thou wentest after me in the wilderness in a land that was not sown." In other words, you were out there, there was nothing sowing, there was nothing growing. You needed food, and you were after me to bring manna and quail and part the Red Sea and give you guidance at night by fire and in the daytime a cloud to shelter you. You were right after my case to keep Pharaoh off your back. You were really very close to me because you were in need. Seems like our people, as long as they're in need, the first thing they turn to is their father, usually. And he doesn't like fair weather citizens necessarily. He wants you to be with him all the time. Why? He